0: ABC's Karen Travers.
1: He had done this back in May when Oman was working with Iran to come up with a plan for how the strait could be managed. Oman is a key U.S. ally in the region, so it is significant that the president is once again putting this threat on the table. But, you know, to see him do that, it seems unlikely, given that we haven't seen U.S. strikes against Iran in several weeks at this point.
0: But Oman has tried to play the role of mediator. 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
2: I'm not one to say I told you so, but I switched to Pure Talk over a year ago. And ever since, I've been telling people there's no better wireless company out there. 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And yes, I told you so.
0: The U.S. and Canada are holding last-minute talks on President Trump's 50% tariffs taking effect tomorrow. L.A. Lakers Governor Jeanine Buss is trying to stop her family from selling their share of the team.
3: ESPN's reported on Monday that most of the Buss family voted to sell their remaining shares to Josh Kushner and Bob Iger. They believe they have the right to sell. Jeanine Buss is arguing a 2017 court ruling states that no sale could be effectuated without approval by the co-trustees, that being Jeanie, Janie, and Joey Buss. Controlling ownership of the Lakers could be at stake here, as Jeanie Buss would no longer have the needed ownership percentage to remain governor of the team if the transaction goes through.
0: ABC's Andrew Dimpert. Summer may be winding down, but experts warn there are still threats in the water.
4: Southern California is seeing a significant increase in the number of beachgoers stung by stingrays. Jake Heyman was injured at Bolsa Chica Beach while trying to learn to surf during a vacation.
5: What at first I thought was like a sharp piece of glass or like a stick or something.
4: Bolsa Chica and Huntington State beaches reporting more than 3,100 incidents so far this year. That's twice the number reported for all of 2025.
0: ABC Sam Champion. A consumer alert for frozen treat lovers. Certain Outshine fruit bars are being recalled because they may contain glass. Affected flavors include strawberry, watermelon, grape, tangerine, and black cherry. Dave Packer, ABC News.
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9: KVEC 920 News time is 5:06. Checking traffic southbound 101 and Highway 58 in the North County. Looks like we have a hazard there. Also, significant slowing southbound Highway 1 as you head from Morro Bay into San Luis Obispo. Very popular and a stop-and-go-ish by Highland Drive, Stener Creek Road, and Foothill Boulevard. Also, just downtown San Luis Obispo looks busy. Listener Alan called in and said that WOW Week has begun. Yeah,
10: students are back.
9: They are back. And weather welcoming the students, perhaps a little cooler than where some of them may have come from. Highs the 80s to around 90s for the North County and the mid-70s. Beaches and coastal valleys. That's news, traffic, and weather together. I'm Kurt Olson. 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
11: I am not throwing away my shot. I am not throwing away my shot. Hey, yo, I'm just like my country. I'm young, scrappy, and hungry, and I'm not throwing away my shot.
10: So the students are back. I'm telling you right now, don't go anywhere near Costco. Don't even think about going to Trader Joe's in San Luis Obispo. Just don't. Or Target as well. Just I'd stay away from those three places for a couple of days. I just have a feeling. Attorney Stu Jenkins is going to join us tomorrow. This hour. So, in recent elections, we have seen the rise of the so-called Democratic Socialists, from the mayor of New York to the guy who won the Democratic primary in Michigan. He says he's not a Democratic Socialist, I know, but he's, if he walks like a duck and talks like a duck, he's a duck. Well, so that has led the president and others on the far right to bemoan the return of communism to this country. And as we'll explain to you this hour, communism is not the same thing as democratic socialism. So now we have this come out this week. Democrats, the members of the Democratic Party, Democrats, now overwhelmingly have a more favorable view of socialism than capitalism. Nearly 60% of party members, this is Democrats, 60% of party members support socialism compared to 18% who view it negatively, while just 32% have a favorable view of capitalism compared to 50% who see it as negative. So translating this into English, as according to the CBS poll of current members of the Democratic Party, they far prefer socialism to capitalism. And yet, in the very core of our country, we're capitalists. Anyway, Michael Aaron Woody is back with us. Mr. Woody.
12: Wow, did I get caught in WOW Week.
10: Yeah. Are you a capitalist or a socialist?
12: Capitalist, you know that. I'm a capitalist or socialist.
10: So let's start with the definition of terms.
12: Sure.
10: Socialism is not communism.
12: No,
10: As Trump is trying to make it, and I get the argument.
12: Yeah, there's a political spin going on that says, you know, this is communism and it's not. Socialism is a bit different, you know, in this respect. I mean, socialism will emphasize public and collective ownership. Capitalism relies on private property and free markets. I mean, in a nutshell.
10: You ready for the big question?
12: Okay.
10: I think it goes to the heart of this discussion. Get it out of the way.
12: Yeah.
10: Does capitalism work in this country?
12: Yes. All day and all night. Of course it does. Yeah. I mean, all you have to do, well, I'll tell you what. You go buy a car, you look at Tesla, you look at all the great gains and what a capitalist market has brought to the humanity and the human race in the last 200 years in this country. From the phones that we use, the computers we use. I mean, capitalism works. Absolutely. Where capitalism fails is like what we had in the probably during the Gilded Age, late 1800s, if you've studied history, is when there's no safety net to it. You know, capitalism works at its best when there is a social safety net for people, so people are not left starving on the street. That's when capitalism fails. And
10: you mean like today?
12: What do you mean like today?
10: Well, are people being left starving on the street? That's the argument, is that today capitalism is only for the very wealthy.
12: No.
10: The rich are getting richer and the poor are getting poorer.
12: It's one of the misunderstandings that for some reason...
10: Which is why I called you.
12: Yeah. A lot of people are under the impression that if somebody else is successful financially, that it takes away from somebody else and somebody else is now not successful. They're going to be living on the street because somebody has more wealth. But that's not how wealth works.
10: Well, how does it work?
12: Well, it works by creating more goods and more services for people in a way that develops more wealth for a country. I mean, look, if you give me two widgets, and I can take two widgets worth $10, and I can turn around and create something that in the private market is worth $20, and I have developed $10 of

0: something like socialism.
1: That has never worked anywhere else. I mean, look, if you're waking up every day and saying, I can't afford something, then you've got to ask yourself, what are you doing for the greater good of the rest of the community? Are you doing something of value? And I hate to be, it sounds really crass what I'm saying, or really, you know, mathematical, or, you know, like I'm working off an Excel spreadsheet. But the reality is that the fundamentals of capitalism has always been the idea of doing something of value that other people find of value. And if they don't find that of value, then, you know, look at doing something else. But you have a generation of kids who have grown up today who have basically been told, just do something that makes you happy. And as long as you're happy doing it, there's always value to it. And that's not necessarily true. And that's the hard reality of capitalism. It's not all about just going out there, gee, I enjoy what I'm doing, and I only have to do what I like to do. So therefore, somebody owes me a living for it.
0: So what about the CBS poll? Let me repeat it for people just tuning in. Nearly 60% of Democrats support socialism. Mm-hmm. Only 18% view it negatively, while only 32% of Democrats currently have a favorable view of capitalism, and 50% of people see it negative. And I have no idea of the age group here, but mainly the vast majority of Democrats today favor socialism compared to capitalism.
1: I'm odd when it comes to looking at poll numbers. I'm always one of these, hey, what are the tea leaves really telling me?
0: And I'm not saying this is gossip, but it's a snapshot in this one poll.
1: I feel deep down inside there's two things driving this. One, there is a frustration going on with a lot of Democrats because they're frustrated with the Trump administration. Without getting to the politics of that, you know, if you're frustrated with that administration, you want to say, hey, they're nothing more besides capitalists, so I'm against that, so I'm supporting socialism. On top of it, a lot of people will look at socialism and they'll define it a certain way in their mind, and they'll say to themselves, well, socialism is nothing more besides the local parks department, or socialism is nothing more besides, you know, Social Security or safety net. And so I think sometimes it gets into a realm of, you know, how are people perceiving that phrase socialism in a poll like this? I mean, I've always said that capitalism is truly the way to go, but you need those social safety nets for capitalism to work correctly. We've seen it here in the United States for the last couple hundred years.
0: Let me try it this way. Yeah. Is the capitalist society working as good as, say, 20 years ago in this country? Is it still strong as ever?
1: No, because our general growth rate in the last 100 years actually was a lot faster during the early part of the 20th century and started curtailing about 1970, 1980, in the last 40, 50 years. And we have found that the real reason why it's curtailing so much is because more and more we're becoming the society where we're looking to government to answer every last problem. And the more that government grows and becomes growth centric, and we wake up every day and we go to the polls and say, look, we have a problem over here. What's the elected official going to do about it? We're getting further and further away from the idea of saying we have a problem here and somebody saying, what are we going to do about it as a society? So the more you have government grow, the more things seem to slow down a bit. And we see that mathematically for the last 40 years.
0: Mr. Michael Aaron Woody is in the house. We're talking about this new poll out that shows majority of Democrats prefer socialism to capitalism. Is that necessarily a bad thing? We look forward to hearing from you in a little bit. I'm Dave Congleton. This is KVEC.
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3: On August 16th, 1923, filming of Cecil B. DeMille's silent movie, The Ten Commandments, ended, which was shot at the Guadalupe Nipomo Dunes. Too expensive to move the 12-story sets, DeMille had them blown up using dynamite, and they are now buried under the dunes. On August 22nd, 2008, a public memorial was held for Howard Wong Louie, who passed away at the age of 100. The grandnephew of pioneer Ah Louie, Howard was historically significant for saving the Ah Louie store from being demolished by city parking lot designers in the 1950s, successfully preserving the physical history of San Luis Obispo's historic Chinatown. This look at San Luis Obispo County history has been brought to you by the History Center of San Luis Obispo County. 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

0: just joining us for a conversation, Mr. Michael Aaron Woody. Interesting poll out from CBS News about the Democrats. Currently, 60% of them in this poll support socialism over capitalism. Only 32% support capitalism. On the Frederick Law text line, they don't favor socialism. They favor a social democracy, something similar to what most successful countries in the world use. The Nordic countries, for example. I don't know a single person who believes in socialism on its own. Michael.
1: I've never met anybody who believes socialism on its own. You know, this whole, you know, and that gets back to something I was saying earlier, is that, you know, I don't know what the polling question actually was. I tend to look at polls and say, read the tea leaves. What are they actually saying? Obviously, this person's saying, well, they're actually referring to, you know, what they're doing in the Nordic countries, social democracy or whatever they want to call it. And I think that's the weirdness of polls like this, is because you have to, you know, throw in the frustration. You're a Democrat, so you're not in the White House, you're not in control of Congress, so you're a little more frustrated. So you tend to, like Republicans did when Democrats were in charge, you tend to be a little more, you know, see things a certain way. If you tell a hardcore Republican the word socialism, they think communism.
0: Yeah, and we're seeing that now.
1: Right, exactly.
0: Hmm. Oh, sure. Michael Aaron Woody on this broadcast. And Kurt, where's Kurt?
1: Yes, he's on.
0: Here.
1: But yeah, it goes. I'm sorry.
0: Well, I'm just getting the flashing light here. All right.
1: Okay.
0: Let's got Eric joining us. Hey, Eric.
2: Hey, Dave. How are you guys doing?
0: Well, good, Eric. Hey. How are you, sir?
2: Good. I had a question about the poll. Is it just asking this in terms of economics, or is it looking at this in terms of social democracy, like they have in Europe? What are they trying to achieve here with asking these questions?
1: That's one that I tried to look up before I came in here, because that was a CBS poll, if I remember correctly.
0: Right.
1: So I knew it was. So when I saw it, I thought, okay, this is a, you know, fairly legitimate outfit that's running this poll. That one I could not figure out for the life of me is the exact nuance of this poll.
0: They don't show the question.
1: Yeah.
0: They show the results, Eric.
1: And that's what I was talking about earlier, is it gets kind of weird because there can be an interpretation problem with polling in something like this.
2: Sure. And the younger crowd, they really like the way the Europeans do it. The social safety nets, high taxes, though, if you go to Finland or Sweden, very high, like 37%.
0: So, Eric,
2: compared to America.
0: Eric, where are you on socialism versus capitalism?
2: Well, if you look at our nation and the things it's done over the last couple hundred years, our contributions to the world are just remarkable. They outpace virtually every nation in the world. So capitalism produces some pretty remarkable results, but at the same time, it can have a lot of negative impact on smaller families.
0: Hmm. All right. Thanks for checking in, Eric. Appreciate it. On the Frederick Law text line, can't really consider Social Security socialism. If you don't pay into it, you don't get anything.
1: I get the point of it. And you know, and that's where you get into these awkward definitions of how we all see, you know, what is socialism and all of this. You know, there are people that don't pay into it. They can't afford to pay.

0: into it. But, you know, the question that I think a lot of us agree on, maybe there's somebody out there who disagrees on this, is that there should be some level of financial safety net in this country. I think it's a good idea. I've always considered Social Security a form of socialism, but it's just a socialism in terms of a financial safety net.
1: We're debating capitalism versus socialism. So could this rise of interest in socialism, democratic social, whatever you want to call it,
0: sure,
1: is this a response to Trump over the last 10 years?
0: I think so. Absolutely. I mean, because, you know, Donald Trump did something interesting beginning in 2016. He's created a movement in this country, particularly, obviously, with the conservative movement, that has taken it on a what I would call a little different direction. I mean, you know, 30 years ago, if you were a conservative and a Republican, you were talking about issues of, well, what should we put capital gains at? Should we peg it at 20%, 30%, whatever? Today, we're getting into this form of, it's really not even, doesn't even feel like conservatism to me as much as it feels like, you know, the Trump movement on this. And it goes beyond just, you know, certain specific policies. You're also getting into a certain manner of how you conduct yourself. Now we're starting to see what we've always said for 10 years. How is the Democratic Party going to respond to this? Are they going to respond with, you know, coming in more so in the middle and scooping out the, quote, middle voters? Or are they going to veer to the far left and get into the far left of this and become a left version of Donald Trump? And Mike,
1: you think that's what's happening now?
0: I think so. I think that's exactly what we're seeing. And you compound that with 24-hour news, social media, and the reality that all of us can get on the internet today and find that website or that parentheses, quote, fact that, you know, supports our conclusions, supports our, you know, way we see the world.
1: I'm going to guess this is George in Santa Margarita. Hey, George.
2: Hello, Dave.
1: Hey, George.
2: You know, the capitalism versus socialism is a pretty tough call because we already have a lot of socialism and certainly we have capitalism. But the socialistic programs we have seem to get abused, are underfunded, and restrictive. Education is, has issues. Social Security has issues. Medicare has issues. I mean, they're all in big trouble. And whereas capitalism, I guess you could call it the pyramid finances, eventually that comes to the end, and then there's a reset. You always have the big resets in capitalism, but that's just the way it goes.
1: Michael?
0: Yeah, and it's interesting because, you know, you talk about the abuse of, you know, socialism, or you can call it the abuse of government programs. I mean, call it what you want. But you always have that. I always call it the 10%. You know, whether it's in private sector or business or government or whatever it is, you always have that one out of 10 that's constantly looking at a system and saying, how can I, you know, take advantage of these rules or regulations for my own personal greed and benefit?
1: George?
2: Well, that goes across the board, you know.
0: Yeah.
2: But I just know as a participant in Social Security and I'm getting the benefit and I'm finding out with the medical plans that they force you to make these payments for a medical insurance and then they disallow all kinds of things. And so it's kind of like, what kind of a medical plan is that? And it's supposed to be fair, but it really isn't.
1: I'm glad you called, George. Thank you. On the Frederick Law text line, Trump just gave PG&E $275 million. Is that socialism?
0: No. Because socialism is more so into... Because socialism is about community ownership, in essence. It's an economic construct in that respect. When it comes to something like this, that's like saying, well, you know what, somebody got a tax break on something. Is a tax break considered socialism? Well, maybe that $275 million was for an economic incentive. I mean, so I don't put that in the realm of that's socialism.
1: On the Frederick Law text line, so refreshing to hear you have someone with a common sense point of view. I agree with most of everything you said, but I'd like to add that capitalism works. And one of the main reasons I think it fails, well, it doesn't make any sense.
0: Say that one more.
1: Well, now they're arguing capitalism fails because of greed.
0: Yes.
1: Okay. And that's why we need the safety net or boundaries.
0: Yes, precisely. And that's exactly how, that's where capitalism fails. And capitalism fails when you have this unfettered greed and it's just completely unfettered. I always go back to the example of the Gilded Age in the late 1800s. We saw what happened then. And then you had President Teddy Roosevelt, I think, came in and set that straight pretty quickly.
1: On the Frederick Law text line, what about governments who have

0: bailed out the big banks during the credit crisis.
1: Oh, that was a that was wrong on every level. Basically, that was the too big to fail. Nobody goes to jail. I mean, that was just ridiculous how that was taken care of. I mean, it was all sold to us as, you know, well, we need to do all this because, you know, they're just too big to fail. Well, I don't think any business is too big to fail, personally. And I think,
0: but is that capitalism when you get bailed out by the government?
1: That's just bad public policy.
0: Yeah.
1: You know, there's just no other way to put it. I mean, look, if your business, it's one thing to help out a business get started. It's one thing to, you know, I think one of my favorite stories in all this is that, you know, government came in and helped out our space program and helped build NASA. NASA and our space program today and what we're seeing with SpaceX and other private ventures and whatnot never would have happened today if it wasn't for government stepping in and creating the incentive 60, 70 years ago to start building on these programs.
0: And the same thing could be said of nuclear power.
1: Yeah, exactly.
0: They provided the insurance, basically.
1: Right, exactly. So having government step in and help incentivize a certain direction for society or for new technology, that's all throughout American history. And that's I have no problem with. Where I do have a problem with is when we're bailing out people who are just flat out doing it wrong.
0: All right, there's this poll out. Says that 60% of Democrats in this country favor socialism over capitalism. I wonder how many of these were younger people. I don't know. But I know this. We're off to news and traffic and weather, and we'll keep this conversation going. We'll read more of your text messages and welcome more of your phone calls for Mr. Michael Aaron Woody. I'm Dave Congleton. This is KVEC.

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1: More than 40 years after she first made headlines at the MTV Video Music Awards singing Like a Virgin, Madonna is the leading nominee for this year's edition of the VMAs. She has 11 nods in all for the short film she made to go with her number one album, Confessions 2. The VMAs are live on CBS and MTV September 27th.
2: Just don't see myself on stage with Liam. Will it fall apart again?
1: Surprisingly, the 2025 Oasis reunion tour didn't fall apart. It was a huge success. You can watch how the feuding Gallagher brothers pulled it off in the new documentary, Oasis, Don't Look Back in Anger, in theaters September 11th.
3: Do you know anything about why my slow horses keep turning up
1: there? The trailer for Slow Horses Season 6 just dropped. And this time, Jackson Lamb's team at Slough House are being targeted for death. The British spy series returns to Apple TV on September 16th. Michelle Franzen, ABC News.
4: ABC News, I'm Dave Packer. A trio of primaries tonight in Florida, the AP projects. Congressman Byron Donalds has won the Republican nomination for governor, and former Congressman David Jolly has won the Democratic nomination. Political director Avery Harper says Donalds was heavily favored.
5: Not only did he have the endorsement of President Trump, but he has also has large name recognition in the state of Florida among Republican voters. And he has a massive war chest that will help power him through November's election.
4: Primaries also in Wyoming and Alaska. In the special election to finish Marco Rubio's Senate term after becoming Secretary of State, AP projects that Florida State Representative Angie Nixon has won the Democratic nomination. She'll face Ashley Moody, who's won the Republican nomination. The U.S. Navy says one of its destroyer ships, the USS Benfold, lost power for 4 days last month in the South China Sea. A Navy commander telling us that sailors were left without water, working toilets, or air conditioning. This is ABC News.
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1: 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KBEC 920 News Time, 533, checking traffic, Highway 1 southbound. As you head into San Luis Obispo, a bit crowded. A wow week has begun, and the town kind of full of people right now, which is good. But for traffic, you've got to be careful and be patient. And also southbound 101 through Shell Beach, a little bit of slowing there. Weather-wise, lows overnight in the mid to upper 50s and highs today, 80s to around 90 for the inland valleys and the mid-70s coastal valleys at the beaches, upper 60s, low 70s. That's news, traffic, and weather together, brought to you by Dr. Carrie Ramirez for General Implant and Cosmetic Dentistry. 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I'm Kurt Olson. 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

0: Mr. Michael Aaron Woody in the house talking about this new CBS poll. They surveyed Democrats. 60% of Democrats in the survey support socialism over capitalism. Only 32% support capitalism. We're trying to sort through this and figure out what it means. You want to join us? 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Let's start with Chris on KVEC. Hey, Chris.
1: Hi, Dave. Hi, Michael.
0: Hi, Chris.
1: Yeah, when I have a feeling that the reason that the poll number in favor of socialism is so high is that people equate socialism with the social democracies they have in Western Europe, and that's completely ridiculous. The social democracies are free market economies. They work function almost identical to the way we work. They're managed different. They're governmental forms. They have parliamentary systems usually. But it's basically the economy is a free market economy with a large safety net, just as we also have quite a large safety net. Another point, when a lot of people who argue in favor of socialism say, well, we have the military, and that is a typical example of socialism, or they'll point to police or whatever. There are certain things that the society as a whole has to do, such as providing for the common defense. But just because you have to do some things as an overall society doesn't mean that you have to do everything under a command-control structure, which is what socialism is. Socialism, as I saw looking at Eastern Europe, I mean, we saw it clearly over there. Those were command economies, and people were making decisions who, frankly, they didn't know their behinds from a hole in the ground, but they had the political credits. They screwed the countries up.
0: Yeah, stay with us, Chris. What do you say, Michael?
2: Well, it drives me crazy when the callers are more entertaining than I am on here. But that being said, for one second, yeah, you know, because, you know, one of the hallmarks of socialism is that it more so emphasizes public and collective ownership and shared wealth. So you can meet your, you know, social needs. And the problem with going to a peer system like that is that you really take away from your incentives. And, you know, one of the discussions we have here in this community, obviously, like all across the United States, is the issue of homelessness. And I think it's a great point on all of this, is that if you create a safety net for somebody that is too big, that is too much there, then they have no incentive to work whatsoever. I mean, so it does. There's a real gray area to this whole thing of what we consider
1: it's
2: socialism.
1: It's a balancing act.
2: Precisely.
1: How thick do you want to have the weave in the social network? But the people who are calling for socialism is where you have a bunch of bureaucrats at the center of the elite running everything, mm-hmm. and because they're political bureaucrats, that's where you get. That's why the DSA, for instance, they want to get rid of the Senate. They want to get rid of the Electoral College. They want to make the judiciary, in other words, get rid of separation of powers, get rid of the concept of federalism, have everything under a unified parliament. And as you get in all the socialist countries where they've done that, since you can't have a parliament of 500 people doing everything, it all boils down to an elite at the top, the so-called Politburo.
0: But the governor of Kentucky, Beshear, is not a democratic socialist. Just over the weekend, he called for the abolishment of the Electoral College.
1: Yeah, and that shows me he doesn't know diddly squat about the Grand Compromise and federalism. Maybe he should go back and study a little bit. That's disgraceful. It's beyond disgraceful. It's ignorant.
0: All right, Chris, thank you. The problem when Chris calls in is, how does he really feel about an issue?
2: He is honest, and I love it. And I love him for it.
0: 805-543-8830, 800-549-5832. On the Frederick Law text line, in capitalism, the more you work, the more you make. Socialism, you sit on the couch, you still get a check from the government.
2: That's communism.
0: Yeah, that's not...
2: I think that more so gets into communism. Socialism becomes the safety net for it. The problem with that comment that says the more you work, the more you make, it's not that cut and dry. It's the more that you create something that is of value to other people. Because, I mean, let's face it, there's a lot of people working really, really hard out there right now that aren't making diddly squat right now.
0: Well, and isn't that the fault of our capitalist system?
2: No, that's the misunderstanding that people have with this, is that it always goes back to those basic concepts. Capitalism works when the responsibility falls amongst the individual to do something that other people find of value. Now, what's interesting about with that comment and how that works is that we're talking about doing something that other people find of value. Now, for a lot of people that support the communism, socialism, DSAs, or whatever, the DSA group and everything else, they're always talking about, well, doing something for the common good of other people. But at the core of it, that's what makes capitalism work. It's at the idea that you do something that other people find of value on their own free will.
0: 805-543-8830 for Michael Irwin Woody on the Federal Law text line. This listener is 7 years old. I feel like our style of extreme capitalism has been steadily failing through my lifetime. The chart contrasting income to the cost of living bears this out. In my youth, one income could support a family. Now, two incomes are almost always required. And I'd add on to that, even two incomes doesn't guarantee you anything.
2: Okay, now this becomes the discussion we had earlier about perspectives on this, where, you know, they feel that, you know, capitalism is at the core of the problem that's going on here. A great many of us, and I'm one of them, that would argue that the reason why this isn't working as well anymore is because government and social programs have grown so great and have weighed down capitalism so much that you now have greater prices, inflation going on, and people can't have to have dual incomes or even more in order to make society work right. And that becomes the perspective discussion that all of us are having in here, which is, okay, what's the fault of what's going on in the economy? Is it capitalism is a problem, or is it the fact that we have a bigger and bigger programs that we have to fund today, and it's slowing capitalism down, and that's where you're seeing the disparity that's going on right now?
0: So it was something like Medicare. Is Medicare socialism? That idea?
2: I think the concept of it is. You're killing me right now.
0: Well, because other than the issue about funding it properly, I would say Medicare works fine. Social Security works fine. I experienced both, yeah. And I've experienced both for about 8 years now. I've not experienced a problem with either one. And I look at these and I go, well, here's an example where government can do something right. Aside from the funding debate.
2: Yes, because when you talk about, because now you're getting into the fundamentals of, okay, people need to have money in order to just buy basic foods and needs, which gets into the idea, the concept of social security. And when it comes to basic health needs, you know, you get into, you know, Medicare and Medicaid. Those become universal just for humanity into itself and for us to sustain ourselves as a society. But then you get into this concept of, okay, well, what are the basic fundamentals that all of us should have? You know, housing, being shelter at night, nobody should be living on the street. You know, you get into those basic things. But are we getting so socialized that it's slowing everything down?
0: On the Frederick Law text line, California is somewhat of a socialist state at this point. Capitalism here is stuck between high taxes and heavy regulation, but it's still shaping our daily lives through social media, which is owned by capitalists. And we're suffering for it. So if we want fairness, dump social media completely because it's bringing out the worst in us.
2: Okay. And you know, and I live in this world where I say, I'm not necessarily saying that, you know, the problem with California is socialism. It's thinking that government is going to solve all our problems and over government regulation.
0: Bob's in San Luis. Hi, Bob.
3: Hi, Dave. Hi, Michael.
0: Hey. Hi, Bob.
3: The problem when we get into discussing capitalism versus socialism is too many people, especially people of a conservative bent, take the term socialism at its face value, like the United Socialist Republic of Russia.
2: Yeah.
3: It was not. That was the government controlling means of production and distribution. That is not what most people want in a socialistic manner at this time. Capitalism in the United States wouldn't survive without socialism. You've got all of the tax cuts, you've got the subsidies, and then you've got the bailouts. Capitalism is so successful, it only needs to be bailed out every 3 or 4 years. If you notice the snark I'm putting there.
2: Yes. Yeah. Yes, Bob, we noticed. I noticed it very well on that one. Capitalism, I go back to this idea that says that, you know, the socialism that we see here in this country, we have to ask ourselves, what do we want to have socialized in this country? And I go back to that basic concept, which is capitalism works with a social safety net. And that's, I've spent my whole life feeling that way. I feel that, and it's played out in the late 1800s as well. But this idea that says that, you know, that we should just go to socialism. And I think that's where the concern lies in, is that does that not take away from the incentive of capitalism? And because the incentive of capitalism has done great things in the last few hundred years. And I don't think most people would disagree with that.
0: Bob?
3: Well, I would disagree with that a little bit.
2: Okay.
3: We have enough food in the world to feed every person. We have enough housing to house every person. What is lacking? Profit. That's the whole thing about capitalism. It doesn't care about anything but profit. Whereas a democratic socialistic approach is about service to the constituency.
2: But
3: providing, you know, you talk about the Northern European nations having a high tax rate. If you compare their tax rate and also the other part of it is the all of the safety net items that are furnished with that tax rate.
2: Right.
3: You take our tax rate and then you add everything the person has to get that's provided by these other countries, like the other countries don't have medical bankruptcies. They don't have student debt.
0: Right. And their happiness index is much, much, much higher, Michael. People in Norway.

0: They are very happy with their system of government.
1: Yeah, and that's great, but they're also living by the benefit of what we have here in this country. I mean, because, you know, Bob's talking about, and rightfully so, you know, food, housing, and those types of, you know, social needs that we need in this country. But the quality of life issues that so many people desire from the technology we have, the cars, the phones, computers, et cetera, et cetera, et cetera, are here today because of capitalism. So when you have those societies in, you know, in Europe, they're also benefiting from the byproduct of this capitalist society.
0: All right, Bob, thank you. 805-543-8830. Here's Garth. Hey, Garth.
2: Hey, guys. Hey. I had to follow up on Bob's call a little bit. You know, so we have a mixed system in this country.
1: Sure.
2: It's a mixed system of capitalism and socialism.
1: Sure.
2: And what it is, it's socialism for the rich, but it's capitalism for everybody else. So that's the problem. I think you have a skewed view of socialism, because basically what socialism, what people want in socialism, is workers want control of their own workplaces. Now, one of the big problems we've had, you know, in years leading up to this date, are jobs moving overseas. Now, if you have workers in control of their own workplaces, how likely are those workers going to vote to ship their jobs overseas? You're going to correct that problem. It's not going to happen. They're not going to pollute their own communities. So we do need a socialist system where people are in charge of their workplaces. And there's no, you know, there's no boss-worker distinction, which is very undemocratic.
0: Hang on, Garth.
1: But I'm not clear. If you own a business, you employ 20 people, 30 people, how would that work then? Who would be in charge if you don't have that type of control then? I'm missing something here in this.
2: Who would be in charge of
1: you own a business. You're saying that, you know,
2: all the workers that work in that business would all meet every Monday morning. They'd sit around a table and they'd decide what they want to produce, you know, what hours they want to work.
1: Okay.
2: You think this would take away people's incentive to work? No, it would make it more, because they have more control of their workplace, and still the amount of work they put out is going to benefit them.
1: Okay.
2: So this idea that socialism creates laziness is just a bunch of baloney.
1: Okay.
2: It's a ridiculous argument.
1: Fair enough on that. Then what prevents those same people? Let's say those 20 or 30 employees. You have every right in this country to have 20 or 30 people get together and form an LLC or form an S-Corp and put them on the board of directors and do that very scenario right now. So why aren't we seeing that?
2: No. What?
1: They have every right. The point being is that they have every right to do that. That exact system that you're talking about under an S corp or an LLC. So no, and nothing's preventing them from doing that and from forming a business in that exact same model.
2: It's not the same. It's not the same thing. In those models, you don't have all the workers voting on what they want to produce and when they want to produce
1: that's
2: it. And,
1: not how an
2: S-Corp,
1: you know,
2: if they want to move
1: works.
2: Overseas,
1: no.
2: It's still not distributed evenly. It's not a democratic workplace. It doesn't exist.
1: Actually, I disagree, because actually, under an LLC and under an S-Corp, you set up your bylaws on how you want to run the business.
0: We're in the weeds.
1: Yes.
0: All right. Garth, thank you. On the Frederick Law text line, Elizabeth writes a book. What is the cap on capitalism? No one needs billions of dollars. In this gilded age, the robber barons were guilted by society into building museums and schools and to lean into gift giving.
1: Very good on
0: our
1: history.
0: Our modern
1: exactly.
0: day robber barons are not lifting society in any way. Capitalism is not altruistic. People make millions selling crap no one needs.
1: They're buying it. I know, I'm not trying to be sarcastic on that, but they're saying making millions of dollars of stuff that people don't need, but they're buying it. I mean, if you don't want to buy it, then don't buy it.
0: John's in the Pomo. Hey, John.
3: Hey, Dave.
0: Hey, John.
3: Michael. Hey,
0: hey.
3: I've got the solution.
1: Oh, no.
3: There's a time when the socialism says that the owner is the worker, and capitalism, when one person owns a company, then they're also an owner worker.
1: Yeah.
3: So my solution is everybody should work for themselves, and they can decide what they want for money. They don't have to have unions or government telling them what to do or anything. They can decide for themselves, and it's a perfect crossover where both are satisfied.
0: I don't think Michael's buying it.
1: No, but if you work for yourself.
3: Well,
1: I mean, I get the point, but boy, man, you work for yourself. There's a lot of hoops and loops you got to go through.
3: Oh, no, it's easy.
1: I sense a snarkiness in that.
3: No, it's great. Yeah, enjoy the show.
0: All right, John, thank you. By the way, Elizabeth finished her argument by saying there should be a 50% tax on billionaires. It wouldn't hurt them, and it would lift society. A 50% tax on billionaires.
1: I would assume she's saying 50% on everything over $1 billion or something in that realm. I'm assuming that's what she's getting.
0: Are you in favor of the billionaire tax in California?
1: No, terrible idea. You can't. You do something like that, it just has them transfer their money to other states and just has them move out and just continues the deterioration in California.
0: We're weighing capitalism to socialism in light of this new poll by CBS News. We'll come back for a final segment, Mr. Woody. I'm Dave Congleton. It's Hometown Radio.
4: 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The sirens will sound at noon and again at 12:30 and last for 3 minutes. 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

0: All right, if you want the last call on this conversation, we need it now, please. 805-543-8830. 800-549-5832 for Michael, Aaron, Woody, as we weigh capitalism to socialism in light of this poll by CBS News that shows the majority of Democrats support socialism over capitalism. On the Frederick Law text line, the proof is in the pudding. Social Democrats are more successful in every conceivable way. Life expectancy, happiness, literacy, education, and now creativity. Well, there's no way to prove that.
1: I'd like to see the results of that. I know a lot of conservative friends that are very happy.
0: Everybody's writing books tonight.
1: Really?
0: On the Frederick Law text line, many in California have wanted single-payer health care, but have admitted California's rich, as the state cannot afford a single-payer system. To work, the state taxes would require a huge increase, but the concern is that many middle class would leave the state.
1: Yeah, and there's a
0: reason. Do we need single-payer health care?
1: No, and that's why every Democrat who's in office right now in the state house, none of them want to answer that question, do you support single-payer health care? Because they know it's going to hurt them badly come election day. Because a lot of their vote base is along the coastline.

0: lines. And a lot of these people are business owners, and they very well understand that the mathematics don't work out.
1: The Fred Kalaw text line, there are governmental ways to discourage businesses from moving out of our state or out of the country. If they do, you make it so costly for them to do so in the form of exit taxes. They wouldn't even think about leaving.
0: Boy, that's the small version of a North Korea. If you leave here, you get shot.
1: I mean, could you?
0: I'm not being crass.
1: But you want to leave your business?
0: I mean, think about it. You're saying that this state is so bad to work for. If you leave here, we're going to punish you. How about an idea that says, we don't want you to leave, and we're going to create the incentive for you to work here by getting rid of all the regulations? And that's what many of us are fighting for, like me.
1: The Frederick Law text line. The other thing that makes capitalism work is regulation. Europe is heavily regulated. It regulates capitalism.
0: You regulate, yeah. I mean, you have to have regulations in capitalism. You can't go out there with, you know, the Wild West and people shooting their guns and just stealing from each other. Obviously so. But, yeah, I mean, you need your regulations and your rules to keep the playing field fair. But there can reach a point where the regulations become grossly counterproductive.
1: Joan, I appreciate you sending the attachment, but I don't have my glasses moved. I can't possibly read this, but thanks for thinking of me. Great discussion. We appreciate all the text messages and phone calls. Mr. Michael Aaron Woody has 40 seconds about capitalism versus socialism.
0: If you like your iPhones, your computers, your cars, your medical marvels of today, clean technology, and everything that you see that you're living with here today, think a capitalist society that was formed about 250 years ago, because that's so much of what America has contributed to this world based on our capitalist principles. But do not kid yourself and think for one second that unfettered capitalism works. It doesn't. We know that historically. You have to have capitalism mixed with a good sense of a safety net, of a social safety net, for it to work properly.
1: Do you think the Democratic Party will continue to go in that direction?
0: I think they will do it as long as they see votes coming in, much like the Black Lives Matter movement did. They tried to do 10 some odd years ago, and then magically it'll go away after they get out of the presidential primaries.
1: Kind of like MAGA.
0: Right.
1: Eventually, it's going to go away.
0: Eventually, MAGA's going to go away.
1: Michael Aaron Woody, don't you ever go away. We got news and traffic and weather. Here comes the 6 o'clock hour. Stay with us.
2: 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It's 6 o'clock on the Central Coast.
3: From ABC News, I'm Dave Packer. Florida among the states holding primaries today, where the AP projects Congressman Byron Donalds has won the Republican nomination for governor. The Trump-endorsed candidate telling supporters,
4: my administration will be guided by three pillars: making Florida accountable, achievable, and most of all, affordable.
3: Former Congressman David Jolly has won the Democratic gubernatorial nomination.
5: Folks, there is a new coalition emerging in American politics tonight, and it's starting right here in the state of Florida.
3: Also in Florida, in the special election to finish Marco Rubio's Senate term after being a Secretary of State, he was appointed. AP projects that State Representative Angie Nixon has won the Democratic nomination and will face Senator Ashley Moody, who won the Republican nomination. Pennsylvania's Attorney General announces arrests in an alleged college cocaine ring.
6: Two alleged ringleaders accused of running a major cocaine operation through multiple Penn State frat houses, allegedly making trips to New York City and Philadelphia to refill their supplies.
7: This was an upper-level trafficking organization for this region in Pennsylvania.
6: Agostino Abatiello, a Penn State grad, turning himself in. Police say he and former student Thomas Robinson brought in kilos of cocaine at a time in 2023 and 2024.
3: ABC's Matt Rivers. The U.S. Navy says one of its destroyer ships, the USS Benfold, lost power for 4 days last month in the South China Sea with limited drinking water, working toilets, or air conditioning. ABC's Jonathan Carl.
8: After 4 days adrift, the Benfold was towed to the Philippines. A Navy spokesman cites problems with its generators, adding there were no injuries to the crew, who demonstrated resilience, grit, professionalism, and unwavering steadiness.
3: The fossils of a never-before-discovered dinosaur species found in the Sahara Desert. It's being called Spinosaurus mirabilis. 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
1: New government figures show a dramatic drop in the number of housing starts.
2: No region of the country was spared the bad news, but the Northeast saw the steepest drop. Housing starts last month fell 9.9% compared to June and nearly 16% below July of last year. The average 30-year fixed mortgage stands at 6.68%, slightly lower than its 2026 peak.
1: ABC's Jim Ryan. Dartmouth Health says it needs to close its telehealth services, which could affect 5 Vermont hospitals. Tele-ICU and Tele-Ed are two of the nearly 20 kinds of remote health care that Dartmouth provides, designed to give rural hospitals access to specialists. A new study finds there's a possible link between aviation workers and radiation-related cancers.
3: Pilots and flight attendants are at the highest risk of death from cancers linked to radiation exposure, including breast cancer, prostate cancer, melanoma, and leukemia. That's the finding of a new JAMA Internal Medicine report, which surveyed more than 500 U.S. professions. It did not observe the same trend in non-radiation-based cancers or among ground crew jobs. However, the study also said it cannot prove a link between airline professions and increased cancer mortality, rather that there's a possible link. Mike Dubusky, ABC News.
1: Two categories are being added to the Independent Spirit Awards, including Best International First Feature and Digital Creator. The award recognizes best in independent film, television, and storytelling. Dave Packer, ABC News.
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8: KVEC 920 News Time, 6:06, checking traffic, 101 northbound at the Marsh off-ramp. We have an accident there that could be what's causing from Grand Avenue to, well, a quarter of the way up the grade. Say Reservoir Canyon, a little bit of slowing there. Also, don't forget construction happening in the overnight northbound 101 at the Avila Beach Drive off-ramp. And lows overnight weather-wise, mid-50s tomorrow. Look for temperatures 90s inland, low 80s and mid-70s for the coastal valleys like Slough. And at the beaches, a partial afternoon clearing, highs in the low 70s. That's news, traffic, and weather together. 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
9: So I heard the story yesterday. You know, Clive Pinder used to do the show here and writes for the Tribune. 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

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Yes, please. Tell her Dave says hi. After that, go ahead, start packing. You'll be moving fast. License number is 01868098.

0: who's here.
1: Woohoo!
0: Sandy Sigerson.
1: Hello, Dave. How nice to be here.
0: Nice to see you. I'm going to ambush you.
1: Oh, God.
0: No. In a nice way. I was thinking, one of my all-time favorite segments, 35 years on the air, but one of my all-time favorite segments, I don't know if you remember this, it was on the old morning show. Could have been 10 o'clock.
1: Was Tracy Taylor there?
0: No.
1: Okay.
0: It was you and Gary Freiberg, Sandy Ford. High school reunions.
1: High school reunions, bro. I remember. And I was the one going, me, whatever.
0: And Gary showed up with his yearbook.
1: Exactly. He was very enthusiastic.
0: Very enthusiastic. But those are the days when I could round up three guests. Now I just take one at a time. Mm-hmm. Mm-hmm. But I could get three guests. And everybody just came over. And we're sitting around just having fun because I was the guy who would never go to my high school reunion.
1: Right.
0: Particularly now that we have Facebook. I have my reunion online.
1: Sure.
0: If there's anybody I want to find.
1: Close enough.
0: There you go.
1: That's right.
0: But that's a show I remember.
1: Oh, my gosh. I remember that show, too.
0: I think you would have been at the, you would have been at the symphony.
1: I bet.
0: Because we were downtown in those days.
1: Yeah.
0: So I could pull from there and there. And Sandy was working. She was a union rep somewhere.
1: That's right.
0: And Gary, and Gary was down the street because he was a financial planner. So you were all in a matter of blocks.
1: Yep.
0: And it's like, I got one. I can get two. Let's get three. Anyway. How are you?
1: I'm very well, thanks.
0: I wasn't aware that you had a thing for presidential libraries.
1: Oh, I don't know. I don't know about a thing, but
0: You've been to a few?
1: I've been to a few. It's true that... Well, probably Steve, more than I, has gotten into. You and I were talking ahead, and you said you've been to the JFK Library in Boston.
0: Yes.
1: And Steve's been there, too.
0: Very impressive.
1: And, yeah, very impressive. I was at the Nixon Library down in, what town is that? Yorba Linda.
0: Is that worth going to?
1: You know...
0: Because Kathy won't go.
1: I have different feelings about the different libraries that I've been to. The first presidential library I went to was the Johnson Library in Austin. Hmm. And I was really impressed with the clarity and the honesty that, and I don't know if probably LBJ was alive when they created it. I'm good. I don't know.
0: He died in 72.
1: Uh-huh. I don't know.
0: Because he and Truman died back to back.
1: Oh, God, really? Well, I don't know. I don't know if he knew what the content was going to be, but they were very honest about how heartbroken he was that the Vietnam War defined everything about him.
0: Whose fault was that?
1: Well, you know, he did an awful lot of good things.
0: He did.
1: I mean,
0: great domestic policy.
1: Head Start.
0: Yep.
1: The
0: Medicare.
1: NEA, Medicare, I mean, yep. Really, civil rights. Oh, yep. My God. Yeah, he did some great stuff. And you know, I was one of those folks out in the streets going, you know, yeah.
0: Okay.
1: And so I'm very glad as to have gotten to know that president in a broader scope. Same with Reagan.
0: I love the Reagan Library.
1: Yeah, he was a big supporter of a lot of social policy that I would... say aligns with my values.
0: But the Reagan Library, I like because they had that whole section of the Hollywood stuff.
1: Not to mention the big plane.
0: They've got the old Air Force One, which is really unimpressive when you walk through it.
1: Well, not on the inside, but the waving on the outside, the picture that you take away.
0: Yes,
1: and
0: but,
1: paid $40
0: but
1: for.
0: You walk through it and you're like, this is Air Force One compared to what it is now. It's a whole different experience.
1: Is it golden? Is it all golden? I bet. Yeah. And then the other library, let's see, Nixon.

0: true.
1: Okay.
0: But it was before the first day. Mm. We joined the Obama Foundation, which had special access. And we joined it at, I'm going to say like $5, maybe $10 a month. And we did that just before we knew we were going to go. We knew the tickets were going to be really scarce. And then Steve got online and scored them for me and Steve and our granddaughter, Guadalupe. That's why we were in Chicago. She graduated from high school in June. And she had a choice between Minneapolis and Chicago. And
1: so
0: she chose Chicago.
1: Did you go to Chicago because of the Obama, or is it strictly her choice?
0: We actually did not.
1: Okay.
0: A lot of it had to do with she's young people change in what they want to do. She's starting University of San Francisco in August, in like 2 weeks. Oh my God!
1: Yeah.
0: She's going to be in environmental sciences, going towards medicine is what she's thinking right now. But she's also deeply committed to art. She's been taking art forever. And the Art Institute of Chicago is just an unbelievable institution. And she wanted to see that. Yay. Mm-hmm.
1: Had you been to Chicago?
0: I have.
1: Okay.
0: When I was with the symphony, I was with American Symphony Orchestra League, had a big conference. I was there. And then Steve and I were in Chicago, driving trip through Wisconsin and on to Chicago and love it.
1: My old stomping grounds.
0: Yeah.
1: I was, I lived there from 1960, if you include college, et cetera, et cetera. I left for Minnesota in 1977. So about 17 years in the Illinois trenches.
0: Yeah.
1: I've only been back to visit a couple of times.
0: Yeah.
1: And I'm sure it's totally different.
0: It's magnificent. I think it's a wonderful city. I love going there.
1: I think Chicago is underrated. People always talk about New York. They talk about L.A. and San Francisco. But Chicago has a character all of its own.
0: Does indeed. The architecture alone is reason to just go gaga.
1: In the Art Institute, they still have Nighthawks and American Gothic side by side.
0: They do.
1: I've never understood that.
0: Oh, I don't know about it being side by side.
1: When I was there, it was side by side. I'm thinking these are the two most popular paintings in the gallery. Why not space them out?
0: Spread them out. I brought you a brochure, a visitor's guide, so you guys can take a look before you head out there.
1: Okay.
0: Yeah.
1: We're going to go. You were there in July.
0: Lord, yes.
1: Oh. That'd be pretty hot and humid.
0: It was warm. But, you know, linen and California.
1: We're eyeing a April trip.
0: That's probably a lot smarter.
1: I just don't travel in the summer anymore.
0: No, it's sweaty.
1: All right, Sandy Seegerson is with us. Let's take a short break. We'll come back. Let's find out what's happening with this Obama Presidential Center. I'm Dave Congleton. We're live. We're local. We're hometown.
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1: All right, we're chatting with Sandy Seegerson. Why is she here? Because she's been somewhere that I have to wait until April to go. And my partner, Kathy, has made it clear that that's the next vacation for
2: us. Yeah, smart.
1: In fact, she rarely listens to the show because she's busy. She is listening right now because she wanted to hear what you had to say. Well, and last night, there was a YouTube video put out by the Obama Foundation giving you a tour. It looks incredible.
2: Well, now I'm nervous.
1: Why?
2: Well, I didn't care that Steve was listening, but I care that Kathy's listening. Oh, my gosh.
1: Well, it's not a library. It's a center.
2: It's a center.
1: What's the difference?
2: I have no scholarly opinion on what the difference is. One of the things that the Obama Center does that I was very struck by, and it has to do with who we are now, who we American people are now, is their use of video. And their use of interactive educational displays. It's impressive. I mean, they have an art display. If you can kind of picture like a planetarium kind of thing where the stars are above you.
1: Yeah.
2: And in this firmament, there's a row of, computer keyboards. And you can go up and type your name in. And your name, comes up and fills the firmament for a second, and then starts getting smaller and smaller. I can picture young people. Well, I was kind of excited about me, but I can picture taking my grandkids there and that being the kind of thing that they would really love. Okay, so that would having nothing to do with President Obama's tenure or anything else.
1: Right.
2: They've got the. They've got the center. I think it's five floors. Down on the bottom is kind of because it's kind of this massive tower.
1: Yeah, it's supposed to represent hands coming together.
2: Yes, I didn't get that. Some may, I did not.
1: That's what they said on the video. I didn't get it either, but that's what they said on the video.
2: Yeah, it's this massive tower looming over South Chicago. For me, much like the Reagan Library down in Simi Valley, which kind of dominates the landscape over there, and which is a total of 300 acres, the Reagan Library, the Obama Library dominates the skyline in South Chicago. Some people refer to it as the Obamalisk.
1: Obamalisk.
2: I found it majestic, absolute majestic, and worthy of a presidential center. And you know, it's more than that. I mean, there's a big state-of-the-art athletic facility there
1: that all the basketball teams want to practice in.
2: Oh, Dave, I have to tell you. Okay. So we walk in the front door and we go up the stairs. Steve already wrote this story on Facebook, but it's such a sad story and a little boring at the end. But we walk in, we go up the stairway, we get two steps into the next level, and we hear a roar from downstairs.
1: Oh, yeah.
2: And people are, what? What is it? What's happening? And it was President Obama downstairs.
1: He had to welcome you. He heard you and Steve were in town.
2: And turns out he was welcoming the WNBA playoff players.
1: Oh.
2: And was shaking hands with all of them because they were probably had been at the facility. Oh my gosh, here's what we claim. We claim we breathed the same air that President Obama breathed.
1: But you got a photo of him.
2: Yeah, well, here's how that worked. There was this wonderful woman who was, she is maybe 35 or so, and she was like out of her mind.

0: touched him. He shook hands with all my kids. And we're like, oh, he did. Can we touch your hand?
1: Yeah.
0: And she says, I got a great picture. Yeah. And Steve said, airdrop it to me. Okay, and she
2: That's
0: did.
2: Fair. That's
0: it's fair.
2: Fair.
0: And then we put it on Facebook, and it kind of looks like he was just inches away, but he was not.
2: We won't let anybody know. Sandy Sigerson with us. Talk about the Obama Presidential Center. I think it's a center because it's got the basketball court. It's got a playground. It's got a branch of the Chicago Public Library.
0: Public Library is there, yeah.
2: They've got the gardens just like Michelle Obama where they're planting things.
0: Exactly right.
2: It's like a community park that just happens to have this building in it.
0: There's access to everything except the building.
2: And it's all free except the building, right?
0: Correct, yeah.
2: So
0: yeah.
2: If you don't go in the building, you don't have to pay.
0: No, there's this big plaza. Yeah, you don't have to pay to be wandering around this fabulous spot.
2: How crowded was it?
0: I
2: bet it was crowded.
0: It wasn't terrible. Okay. It wasn't the Louvre. Right. Let's not talk about the Louvre. Yeah. It wasn't the Louvre. It was, but if you wanted to, for instance, go into the gift shop, and I always want to go into the gift shop.
2: Sure.
0: You stood in line, and probably in line for, I'm going to say, 15 minutes. And then we, to be honest, we did not dream of trying to go in and eat at, apparently, there. Maggie Cox said to me, please eat a burger. Apparently, it's a famous burger. I'm like, okay. But we couldn't get into, I don't know what to call it, the coffee shop.
2: They interviewed the chef on this video. And, he's a pretty big deal.
0: A famous guy.
2: Yeah.
0: And I don't know. I'll eat any burger. So yeah, it was crowded, but if you wanted to like read something or experience something or participate in that thing that I was talking about, the planetarium kind of interactive art, there was no problem doing that. If you want to, now you people were so dear. There's a beautiful sculpture, bronze sculpture of President and Mrs. Obama outside.
2: Oh, yeah.
0: And people make this really orderly line and they get in line so that they can do like an Instagram folk kind of picture.
2: It's from them as they were walking the inauguration parade.
0: Yes.
2: And they're both waving.
0: They're both waving. That's exactly right. Yeah. Yeah. So, it's a charming statue and people love getting their picture taken there. So cool.
2: I asked about the crowd because we went to the 9/11 museum. Mm. It hadn't been open that long. Mm. And we got just caught in this. I don't think that I was able to experience the 9/11 museum because it was just so crowded.
0: Yep.
2: And I told Kathy, we will go, but we're going to wait. I want the crowd to die down a little bit because if I'm going to go all the way to Chicago,
0: yep,
2: I want to have a chance to experience it.
0: Understood. And also that I think also the foundation, they're eager for as many people as possible to experience the center, and they're going to learn what works and what doesn't for the experience. I understand. You know, it's hard when you go to places like the Art Center, for instance, pardon me, the Art Institute, where, you know, you've got timed entry. Now, you know, that's a little on the, not a little, it's pretty much on the privileged side to actually know that, plan for it, get your timed entry, et cetera. And yet, I will say that the experience is wildly different when you can know that you're not going to be cheek by jowl for somebody wanting to look at Nighthawks.
2: Yeah.
0: Yeah.
2: Hmm.
0: Yeah.
2: From the video, it seems like there's a big emphasis on history, the historic nature of the campaign, the fact that he was the first biracial president, celebrating diversity. Mm-hmm. There's a lot of that in the exhibits.
0: Mm-hmm. What they've got is, I think I was mentioning there's like five floors, the kind of welcomes on the bottom, and then at the top there's what they call the sky room. Actually, I'm looking at this thing, it goes 1, 2, 3, 4, 5, 8. I don't know.
2: 1, 2, 3, 4, 5, 8.
0: I don't know what the deal is, but the top floor is the sky room. It's beautiful views across Chicago. Because that's some flat country back there.
2: Yeah.
0: That's some flat country. But what we were saying is, you know, the second floor is toward a more perfect union. And it talks about the shaping of the Obamas' early lives and their life in Kenwood, which is in South Michelle's life in South Chicago, South Side. And then the floor three is working for the common good. And it talks about the work of the Obama administration and the Affordable Care Act and that big infusion of cash that we got, I can't remember what it's called, for infrastructure projects back in, after we tanked in 2008. And then the People's House, which is life in the White House, which of course included, for some of us who care, all the a few dresses that Michelle Warren looked really good in. And then We the People, which is an interactive thing on how each of us plays a role in shaping our democracy.
2: There's a replica of the Oval Office, too, is there not?
0: Now, that was crowded. That had a really long line. I can't remember what it have been. I visited Washington, D.C. a long time ago, and there's a replica of the Oval Office, maybe in the Smithsonian?
2: There's a replica somewhere in Washington. Reagan has a replica. That's become the new thing now with presidential libraries to have a replica. But in the Obama one, according to this video last night, you go in and you pull open the drawer of the Resolute desk, and there is a copy of the handwritten letter.
0: Oh, from President Bush.
2: Left for President Obama.
0: Uh-huh. That's cool. I did not stand in line to go into the Oval Office. I looked at it longingly. But yeah, I thought it was just really well done, engaging, entertaining. There were people of all ages there. You were talking about any kind of DEI. I mean, it was pretty astonishing the work that he did. I mean, that was when we took, what was it, something like don't say you're gay or something in the armed forces, and we finally got rid of that. We got marriage equality.
2: We got a lot to talk about. Yeah. Sandy Sigerson is here, just back from Chicago and visiting the Obama Presidential Center.

0: ABC News, I'm Dave Packer. Florida among the states holding primaries today, where the AP projects Congressman Byron Donalds has won the Republican nomination for governor. The Trump-endorsed candidate telling supporters,
1: "The primary is over. Tonight we put aside our differences. Tonight we are one united Republican Party."
0: Former Congressman David Jolly has won the Democratic gubernatorial nomination in Florida. Primaries also underway in Wyoming and Alaska. Pennsylvania's attorney general announcing the arrest of two ringleaders in an alleged Penn State University-based cocaine ring. The U.S. Navy says one of its destroyer ships, USS Benfold, lost power for 4 days last month in the South China Sea with limited drinking water, working toilets, or air conditioning. The fossils of a never-before-discovered dinosaur species found in the vast Sahara Desert is being called Spinosaurus mirabilis, mirabilis being Latin for astonishing. This is ABC News.
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0: Sandy Sigerson joins me for a conversation about presidential libraries. She's just back from the Obama Presidential Center in Chicago, brand spanking new. I'm just trying to think, for me to go to the other presidential libraries, I'd have to go to Texas, Kansas, Missouri, Arkansas, Georgia, and if I want to go to Trump, Florida. I don't know if I could do all the. I don't know if I could do that, Sandy.
1: I can't do it. Those kinds of goals have flown away after age 70.
0: Are there any of the other presidential libraries you'd like to see?
1: Oh, I haven't thought about it.
0: I'd like to see Carter.
1: I'm sure that would be inspiring.
0: I'd like to go to Plains, Georgia.
1: Georgia's a cool place.
0: Yeah.
1: Yeah.
0: It's been a while since I've been there.
1: Yeah.
0: All right. So on the Presidential Center, since you've been there, what, when you look up at the Obama list, you see like a window or something, but it's all these, is it letters? Is it words? What is it?
1: I'm going to say it is. It's words. It kind of looks like, what do we call it? A word cloud when we can start putting that together. They're carved. They're steel. They're steel. And they've got to be, I don't know, 10 feet high, each letter.
0: But can you read them? Or is it intentionally?
1: Ish. No, I think that it's meant to be, you need to focus on it. What I can see when I look at the picture of the building right now, I can see this nation of ours, everyone, democracy, we the people, America. It contributes to the overall look of the tower. It also kind of breaks it up. It doesn't make it weigh so heavy on the top, architecturally, which I like a lot.
0: Some people are poking fun at it, though.
1: Of the words?
0: No, of the tower. The way the tower looks.
1: Yeah, you know, I mean, there's darn little windows, darn few windows. I'm gonna say that perhaps through the letters, which are not relief, they're cut out. I wonder if that's where most of the light comes from on like floors 4, 5, 3, 4, 5, because there are no windows on a couple of sides of this thing. You know, it's impressive. It's just impressive. And it's majestic appropriately majestic.
0: Anything in particular surprise you? Either what you saw, what you learned, anything about the Presidential Center?
1: The thing I think I mentioned before, I think the thing that really knocked me out was their use of video and their use of direct conversation talking to you. They're in all the educational displays. I thought that was very effective. I mean, you know, I'm another American with a fairly short attention span. So give me something to look at and let me hear interesting things. And I thought that was effective. You know, it reminded me of some of the work of that President Obama accomplished. We were talking just before we went to break about, you know, he did some reform on Wall Street with the Dodd-Frank Act. He did the automotive industry rescue. After 2008, for those of us that were there, man, it was... Yeah. Devastating. It was a devastating economic time, and he brought us back.
0: But is it a sanitized presentation of Obama?
1: I think that's a fair question. And, you know, it's kind of like when I was mentioning about the Johnson Library in Austin. I really appreciated them saying, here's where he failed, and he knew he failed. And I haven't seen that at any of the other libraries that we've been privileged to go to.
0: Well, remember, the Nixon Library for years, they wouldn't even mention Watergate. And they took so much flack that now they talk about Watergate and they have an exhibit about it.
1: Yeah, you know what? You're right. And it's not, it doesn't take up much of the, although President Nixon, he accomplished some wonderful...

0: social work as well. Things that I'm not, and it's not coming to mind right now. I just remember that every time I go to a library, and I've got to say, perhaps it's because President Obama's term was just so recent that I can kind of, I lived it, you lived it. Mm. And you can remember the Affordable Care Act passing, and you can remember marriage equality passing through the Supreme Court. Geez, Louise, I remember going into the Nixon Library and coming out going, well, I didn't know he did that. I didn't know he did that. Okay. But when you say, is it fair in terms of what did President Obama not accomplish that maybe we wished he had? I don't think there's any mention of that right now.
1: Well, but now Frank is giving us another challenge here on the Frederick Law text line, and I had forgotten about this. He just went to the Theodore Roosevelt Library. That's the one that just opened in the Badlands of North Dakota.
0: Ooh.
1: Incredible experience. So much history, artifacts, writing, ooh, and much interactive exhibits. You must add it to your list.
0: Have you ever
1: been to North Dakota?
0: I have not been to North Dakota, and I'd like to.
1: I lived there for 3 years.
0: You taught there, right?
1: My first teaching job.
0: Yeah.
1: And people think North Dakota, oh, it's barren and flat. Yeah, except for Western North Dakota is Theodore Roosevelt National Park. It's gorgeous, spectacular. And I watch a lot of YouTube, and I saw the video of the Theodore Roosevelt Library. Yeah. It looks magnificent.
0: I would very much like to visit.
1: Let's do a road trip.
0: Road trip.
1: Road trip. There we go.
0: Mm. There we go.
1: Mm. Any disappointment in the Obama Library other than the lines?
0: Well.
1: And you couldn't see the Oval Office.
0: I'm sorry. This is just like, you know when you're a tourist, and you kind of like being a tourist, which I do. The lines weren't so bad. I didn't think there was enough food offerings. I think that could have been more prolific for those of us who get weak after a while. And I was laughing with my Guadalupe, my granddaughter, with whom I was traveling, that the swag was uninspiring. They had there was a lot of great artwork inside the center. Mm. Just lots to admire, and some of it of enormous scale. It was really cool. Well, because they got all those big tall walls with no windows.
1: Yeah.
0: But the swag was just Obama Presidential Library or Presidential Center in a certain font.
1: But uninspiring.
0: Yeah.
1: They'll develop it.
0: Cool stuff will come along.
1: All right, but where'd you stay?
0: We stayed in the Loop. At Hyatt? Marriott?
1: Then how did you get from the hotel to the library?
0: We took an Uber.
1: Okay.
0: Not an Uber. Steve would kill me for saying an Uber.
1: Why? What's wrong with Uber?
0: He doesn't think that they treat their employees well enough. So we took a Lyft.
1: Oh, okay.
0: Okay.
1: I've never taken a Lyft.
0: Yeah, well, download the app.
1: So you didn't have to worry about parking?
0: Oh, yeah, I don't know what parking is like there. I'm sorry. Don't drive. Well, you're in Chicago. Why would you drive?
1: I don't know.
0: I don't know either.
1: I grew up there, and I stayed away from driving downtown.
0: Sure.
1: There was a train, commuter train. Boy, this takes me back. You go downtown Des Plaines, you hop the train. In 40 minutes, you're in the Loop.
0: Yeah.
1: And you get out, and you wander around.
0: You know, years ago when I was there for this symphony orchestra conference, I remember taking the train from the O'Hare into downtown, and it was nothing. It was a piece of cake.
1: Yep.
0: But now I'm old, and I like...
1: Chicago's a very easy town to navigate.
0: Yes, only don't drive.
1: Sandy Sigerson, just back from Chicago, where she visited the Obama Presidential Center. We'll come back for a final segment. I'm Dave Congleton. This is KVEC.
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1: Sandy Sigerson is with us, just back from Chicago in the Obama Presidential Center. I feel bad because I really haven't spent much time in Chicago.
0: You should
1: since
0: feel
1: I left
0: bad.
1: Mouse.
0: Feel
1: I,
0: bad.
1: I haven't been back since 2003. Great city.
0: It's a great city. You know, I was very sad to have somebody in town, kind of a vendor, said to me, "What you been doing?" I said, "We just got back from Chicago." He says, "Did you take your bulletproof vest?"
1: That's BS.
0: My jaw dropped. I could not believe it. I mean, I've told you I was traveling with my 18-year-old granddaughter. She was out on the street walking to the Art Institute by herself. I mean, she...
1: There's a very concentrated area that is high crime in Chicago. But, no.
0: Yeah. It's a great city.
1: North Shore is amazing.
0: Great
1: suburbs.
0: City.
1: I'm very glad. I was born in New Jersey, but I grew up in the suburbs of Chicago. Mm-hmm. I'm so glad that I did.
0: Yeah. Well, we took a tour with a group called... I called this place Tours by Locals. We've done it around the world.
1: Tours by Locals.
0: Tours by Locals. It's an international company. It's, you know, the retired history professor, the retired art critic, whatever. And they meet you someplace and they take you on a tour. And we did a tour of Southside with a woman who grew up there. And it was wonderful. And there'd be some beautiful neighborhoods through Hyde Park and
1: Kenwood. Did you go to the Obama House?
0: We drove past. It's not open, as you probably know. It's not open to the public.
1: Big fence.
0: Yeah, big fence. But cool. I mean, yeah, they were there when he was running for Senate.
1: Don't they have an apartment in the presidential center?
0: Oh, I don't know.
1: I think they have an apartment. That's the new thing now.
0: Wow.
1: I think Clinton started that.
0: Wow.
1: I'll let everybody make their own joke about that.
0: Okay. Yeah.
1: Al, I had a beef to pick with you. You had the pizza. You went to Chicago.
0: Mm.
1: Known worldwide for pizza.
0: Mm-hmm.
1: You had the pizza.
0: Mm-hmm.
1: And it wasn't Cafe Roma.
0: No, it was no cafe. I mean, I think I'd... Not to be too superior, but superior. Our beautiful California, like, thin crust pizza with a light sauce and a ton of fresh vegetables and arugula and a little drizzle of balsamic. Yeah, baby, that's it. You go to Lou Malnati's, and we had to because Lupe is a pizza aficionada,
1: right,
0: and she needed to try it. And it's in the Wrigley Building, so cool.
1: Sure.
0: But here's this deep dish mess of sauce and cheese. And I mean, you could swim in this stuff.
1: And she didn't like it either?
0: Oh, she loved it.
1: Okay, see? All right.
0: She's a young person.
1: All right.
0: She doesn't have to worry about her cholesterol, okay?
1: And then, of course, a side trip here. Chicago, Wrigley, Catalina.
0: Catalina Island?
1: Yes. Have you been?
0: I have, years
1: ago. All right, well... All of Catalina, Avalon, is developed because...
0: Oh, the Wrigley's, yeah.
1: The Wrigley's.
0: Yeah.
1: They come out, and what do? They bring the Chicago Cubs. And their spring training is on Catalina Island, okay? And in the 1930s, there's a radio announcer who comes out from Iowa to cover spring training. And while he's there, he goes over to Hollywood, does a screen test, becomes an actor. His name? Ronald Reagan.
0: No kidding.
1: So the Wrigley's develop Catalina. They bring the Cubs. The Cubs bring Reagan. Reagan goes to Hollywood. And no Wrigley, no Reagan. Reagan would have

0: Just been a radio guy in the Midwest.
1: Wow. The things I don't know. The things I don't know. Also, Catalina, that's a nice trip.
0: I love Catalina.
1: Yeah.
0: But I lost that in the divorce. Not allowed to go there anymore.
1: Oh, okay.
0: Somebody else has the rights.
1: Okay, fine. But
0: you didn't go to a Cubs game.
1: Oh, no. But and the symphony wasn't playing. Otherwise, I'd have gone there, although I've heard them before.
0: Talk about the river trip.
1: Oh, my gosh, yeah. I think that, I don't know who started it. I'm going to say it must be the Chicago Architectural Committee. They've got a beautiful center right on the river. So many things are right on the river. It's things worth visiting. And talk about the growth of Chicago and the big Chicago fire with Mrs.
0: O'Leary.
1: Old Lady Leary's cow. Yep. But the architectural cruises, so they've got these boat cruises that go up and down the river there, and talking about how the various really impressive buildings that have gone up, including the mighty Trump Hotel on the river. Yeah, it's so worth doing. I don't think it's particularly pricey, and it's just a heck of a lot of fun.
0: All right, Kurt, give me the flashing light, and we'll talk to Chris in Los Osos. Hey, Chris.
2: Hey, Dave. Hey, Sandy.
0: Hey, Chris. Hey.
2: I love Chicago.
1: Yay.
2: I love Chicago. My brother lives there, and, you know, so I go there a bit, and, you know, it always fools me, though, because whenever I visit, the weather is stunningly beautiful, and my brother's always like, you don't know, man. You know, you should stay where you're at in Los Osos. It's pretty out there.
0: It's the windy city.
2: The windy city, and it can be that, yeah. My brother always takes me on these adventures when I go there. He's sort of an urban spelunker, and we climbed the rail bridge that the river goes under, and one of the old ones. It looks really, really old. It lifts up, you know, it kind of raises straight up when the boats are coming.
1: Oh, yeah, yeah.
2: And so we snuck on that and climbed up to the top of that. And then sure enough, man, here comes a boat, you know, 5 minutes away, and it starts to going up. And that's a scary, rattly thing to go through.
1: That's crazy. Hmm. That's crazy.
0: Chris, you going to go to the Obama Center?
2: Oh, yeah, if I get a chance, I definitely would. I think that's a beautiful-looking building. My brother works at the University of Chicago, and so I've been all over that.
0: You're right there. And, you're right there.
2: Yeah. So I'm looking forward to seeing it one of these days.
1: Yeah, good. Go.
0: All right, road trip. Chris, thank
1: direct
0: you.
1: Direct flight, Santa Barbara.
0: Okay, plug that.
1: I could not believe how easy this was. Direct flights, Santa Barbara to O'Hare. Now let's remember that Steve sat next to Peter Noon.
0: Oh, yeah, I saw this on the... How did that run?
1: Well, he would have to introduce himself because we're older now, as you may know. And Peter Noon was Herman in Herman's Hermits.
0: That's right.
1: Which, when I've told this story, anybody under about 60 has no idea what I'm talking about.
0: No, we know. My audience knows.
1: Mrs. Brown, you've got a lovely daughter.
0: Yeah.
1: Anyway, so that was fun. But anyway, terrific flight. Easy peasy, nice airport.
0: So how did you know it was Peter Noon?
1: I believe they were sitting next to each other.
0: Oh, they're two Brits.
1: And they're two Brits, and they get to talking, and Steve probably said something like, so what did you do? Oh, well, I did this thing. I was part of the British invasion. Yeah.
0: So you could fly direct to O'Hare from Santa Barbara.
1: Yeah, my God, it's just astonishingly easy.
0: Do they still color the Chicago River green for St. Patrick's Day? Did you hear that story?
1: I believe they do. Yeah. Hmm. Lots of Irish.
0: You like the Art Institute?
1: Yep.
0: Did you go to Navy Pier? Is that still there?
1: You know, we did not go to Navy Pier, and as far as I know, it's still there. We went to Steppenwolf Theater. I couldn't let down my friends over at Slow Rep. They would have been ashamed and disowned me if I didn't.
0: Well, I'm going to be in trouble here. The one presidential library we left off is the Gerald Ford Library in Grand Rapids. Because now Kathy is telling me we're going to hit two libraries. We're going to go to Chicago and see the Obama Presidential Center. And now and it's like a three-hour drive through Indiana, up through Michigan to Grand Rapids.
1: Cool.
0: Which I've not been to.
1: Cool.
0: But we've got to see
1: the Gerald Ford Museum. Excellent.
0: Otherwise, Steve Ford would be very disappointed.
1: Yeah,
0: so would. we're gonna see two presidential libraries.
1: That's
0: so. I'll give me four, but I don't know. Other than Carter, do I really want to go to Abilene, Kansas, to see the Eisenhower Library?
1: I can't answer that.
0: Do I want to go to Independence, Missouri to see the Truman Library?
1: Yeah.
0: I certainly don't want to go see the Clinton Library. I really.
1: Really?
0: No. I just.
1: Arkansas
0: and Bill Clinton.
1: I have found no matter where we travel, there's always something cool to see and interesting to do. And there's people that live there that have stories.
0: How many states have you been to?
1: Oh, I haven't counted up. Lots.
0: You count.
1: Lots.
0: But have you been to all 50?
1: Oh, no. Have you?
0: Yes.
1: Oh.
0: That's why I was in South Carolina, because I claimed my 50th state, and you can join the All 50 State Club. It's all50stateclub.org. $35, you get a T-shirt. I've been to all 50 states, and they give you a little certificate that you can frame. I've not done that. But I figured out one day, Sandy, I had like 42 states.
1: This is doable. You said to yourself, this is doable.
0: Yeah, but we had to fly all the way to South Carolina just so I could get my 50th state.
1: Worth it, bro.
0: Yeah.
1: Worth it.
0: Right.
1: Wise decision.
0: So, Obama Presidential Center, you should definitely go.
1: Absolutely. Absolutely. And go to Chicago. It's just a great city.
0: Direct flight out of Santa Barbara.
1: Mm-hmm.
0: Did you have any good dining experiences?
1: Oh, yeah. We were at some place called Chow Mio.
0: Yeah.
1: Oh, they were lovely, and they made these deep fried artichokes, and
0: people are very friendly in the Midwest.
1: Yeah, it seemed like everybody was kind. No, yeah.
0: See,
1: it's top two or three of the wonderful cities.
0: Is Biden mentioned at all in the Obama Library? Does he get any space as the vice president?
1: He absolutely does. Yeah.
0: There's a sad case. He doesn't have a presidential library. He doesn't have anyone planned because nobody will give him money to build because they're still mad at him for you know what.
1: Yeah, wow.
0: So
1: I had not thought about those.
0: And then Trump is going to build a skyscraper. I'm not kidding. He's going to build a skyscraper in Miami, and the first part is going to be a hotel, and then the rest is going to be a presidential library. Anyway, Sandy, thanks for indulging me. Final thoughts.
1: I travel, go see new places, explore America. The older we get, the less we want to leave the Western Hemisphere, and just for the time zone changes. And there's so much to experience, and presidential libraries. I mean, just don't let them get away from you if you're in that city.
0: Yeah, all right, Sandy, thank you.
1: Thanks, Dave.

0: 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It's 7 o'clock on the Central Coast.
1: From ABC News, I'm Dave Packer. Results from Florida's primaries are coming in the race for governor. The AP projects Byron Donalds wins the Republican nomination and will face former Congressman David Jolly, who picked up the Democratic nod. And the AP is projecting that Democratic Socialist Angie Nixon will win the Florida Democratic Senate primary. ABC News political director Avery Harper.
2: I think it's an uphill battle for any Democrat on a statewide ticket or ballot in Florida. We've seen this state change and shift sharply to the right in recent years. But this does demonstrate that there's energy on the progressive end of the party and the progressive wing of the party. And it mirrors some of the victories that we've seen in other places like New York and like Michigan.
1: From President Trump's social media today, a post threatening to bomb U.S. ally Oman, which is close to a deal with Iran to manage ship traffic through the Strait of Hormuz, according to two regional officials. And then a post showing a map with the strait circled and the words, new U.S. territory. The jury in Tupac Shakur's murder trial was shown autopsy photos and surveillance video today. Dwayne Keefe D. Davis is accused of orchestrating the deadly 1996 drive-by shooting. Forensic pathologist and medical examiner in Clark County, Dr. Lisa Gavin, took the stand.
3: The injury to the lung would have collapsed the lung and also caused the lung to bleed. And so it was documented within the medical records that he had about 2 liters of blood in his chest cavity when they put in the chest tube to try to save him.
1: Davis denies charges and pleaded not guilty. Raging floodwaters washing through a tourist that were taking selfies near a famous waterfall in Thailand.
4: Park officials say they alerted those there to the rising water, but the flood came in too quickly for some to escape.
5: This was a horrendous ordeal. One person was taken to the hospital, but luckily park officials say there were only minor injuries.
1: It's ABC's James Longman. 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

0: ABC News has filed a lawsuit against the FCC, arguing that early broadcast renewal proceedings against local stations violate the First Amendment.
1: The complaint filed in U.S. District Court for the District of Columbia states that the company had no choice but to seek redress for the administration's blatant retaliation against its news coverage and editorial decisions. The ABC lawsuit goes on to say that the FCC has targeted the company because of the content of its broadcasts and that the FCC's intervention is an extraordinary assault on free speech. The FCC responding saying in a statement, "All broadcasters have a legal obligation to operate in the public interest. Even Disney." Sherry Preston, ABC News.
0: Frank Beard has died. His longtime ZZ Top drumming. He was a founding member of the band behind hits like 1983's Give Me All Your Lovin'. His representative says that Beard died under hospice care in Texas. He was 77. OpenAI is launching a version of its ChatGPT designed just for teenagers. The company says the teen version offers content restrictions around sex, suicide, self-harm, and romantic relationships. They say it also offers homework help instead of spitting out answers. Well, leading this year's MTV VMA nominations, Madonna. It's good for the soul. She's up to up for 11 awards this year, followed by Taylor Swift with 9 nominations. Dave Packer, ABC News.
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7: And we continue with Our American Stories. Major General James Mukayama rose from his blue-collar Chicago neighborhood to become the first Asian American to command a U.S. Army division. General Mook, as he's known, is the author of Faith, Family, and Flag, Memoirs of an Unlikely American Samurai Crusader. Here he is to tell the story of the Japanese who fought for the United States in World War II.
8: I have a Daily Standard mantra, which is, every day is a great day. I have my faith, my family, and live in the finest country in the world. I say that every day, every chance I get. But although I'm extremely positive and grateful, having been born in the United States, I tell people, when I was born here, I hit the lotto. So when I say that mantra, sometimes I get pushback about the finest country in the world part. And I say, listen, I've been around the block a few times. You know, it does help to be around about 8 decades. And so I tell them, you know, when I joined the military, there had never been an Asian American admiral or general in our armed forces. Now, I was not the first. I was about the third or fourth. The club isn't real large. Now, has our country made mistakes? Obviously. But I'll tell you what, number one, we're the only country that I know of that had a civil war to abolish slavery, costing over 500,000 lives to settle that situation. And our president who ran on that platform was assassinated. He gave up his life, Abraham Lincoln, knowing full well the risk he was taking. The military is a perfect example. President Truman in 1948 integrated our military services. Prior to that, we had segregated units. The black units in World War II, we had the Japanese-American unit, which I might add was the 100th Battalion, 442nd Regimental Combat Team, which fought in Europe. To this day, it's the most highly decorated infantry unit of its size and length of service. It was a unit that everybody wanted them assigned to them because of their bravery. By the way, in a combat unit, a theater operation, like the European theater of operation, we probably had 9 million guys who served in that area during the war. And the reputation of good units spreads like wildfire in combat zones, as well as the bad units. And the 442nd, their reputation was crazy. In fact, there was a back in the late 90s, the Army selected the 10 most important battles in the history of the United States Army. And one of them was the one in which the 442nd saved a Texas Army National Guard battalion in the mountains of France. The Germans had surrounded them. It was called the Lost Battalion. Hitler had ordered the annihilation of that unit, and they were in a very wooded area, surrounded, and it was. And so they tried to send units in to rescue that battalion, but nobody could break through. The 100th 442nd had just come off an operation, and normally when you have a major operation, you're given a little rest time to reconstitute and get replacements and things like that. But the 100th 442nd was ordered to go save the Lost Battalion, or rescue the Lost Battalion. They succeeded, but in doing so, they saved, I think, 200 soldiers from that battalion who were remaining, who were still alive. In so doing, the battalion took 800 casualties in order to get through. So when that happened, you know, the word spread like crazy. It was here in this, back in the States too, but, you know, so the veterans after World War II, when they came back and they heard people bad-mouthing Americans of Japanese ancestry, i.e. Japanese Americans, the veterans would say, stop saying that. These people are loyal Americans, you know. And President Truman honored them at the White House with a parade where he awarded their 7th Presidential Unit Citation to them. And he said, you know, you guys fought two fights against fascism, but also against racism. And so that, I'm very proud to tell you that I had an uncle who was in that. I had relatives who served. And we had Japanese-American soldiers who fought in the Pacific, which was very, nobody knows a lot about them. It's called the Military Intelligence Service. And they were translators and interpreters. And they actually went forward with the Marines and the Army soldiers into battle. They were at Iwo Jima, they were at Guam. You know, they fought in the jungles of the Pacific, and they helped break the Japanese code, the Imperial Code, which led to our victory at Midway and turned the tide in the Pacific. In fact, General MacArthur's chief of intelligence basically said after the war that the breaking that code shortened the war by 2 years.
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0: This is Our American Stories, and our next story comes to us from a man who's simply known as the History Guy. His videos are watched by hundreds of thousands of people of all ages on YouTube. The History Guy is also heard here at Our American Stories, where he's a regular contributor. Here's the History Guy with the fascinating story about the Medal of Honor recipient, Rear Admiral Richard Byrd, the age of polar exploration, and the future of aviation.
8: We live in an era where air travel is common. According to the International Civil Aviation Organization, 3.5 billion passengers were carried by scheduled air service in 2015. But if you've flown, the odds are that you flew in a heavier-than-air aircraft, and the general alternative, lighter-than-air air travel, is largely relegated to a leisure activity. But that was not always the case. There was a time when great airships challenged the airplane for dominion of the skies. And the pinnacle of that era was arguably in 1926, with a competition between two of the world's greatest explorers. It's history that deserves to be remembered. In general, aircraft come in two categories. A lighter-than-air aircraft, or aerostat, works by principles of buoyancy. The average density of the craft is lower than the density of atmospheric air, and so rises. Essentially, a bag filled with gas that is less dense than air produces lift. The alternative, aerodynes, fly due to aerodynamic lift, which requires movement of a wing surface.

0: through an airman's. In the 1920s, the competition between aerostat and aerodyne took on a particular importance in terms of polar exploration. The period of the end of the 19th century and the first years of the 20th century included what was the so-called heroic age of polar exploration. Explorers from a number of nations went to explore the most hostile and least understood environments on Earth, in both the Arctic and the Antarctic. This was called the heroic age because technology was limited, conditions were primitive, and the exploration was extremely dangerous and very often deadly. These explorers risked their lives in scientific pursuits, putting their lives on the line for the betterment of the world. These explorations made huge contributions to science, but national prestige was also on the line. Scientific discoveries and firsts represented national honor, and nations saw it as a way to prove themselves on the international stage. One of the most significant of these contests was the race to get to the poles. Despite little real scientific value in reaching the North and South Poles, they represented the pinnacle of remote exploration at the time and, for the first time, seemed to be within reach. Being the first to reach one of the poles would gain an explorer international fame. Norwegian Roald Amundsen was one of the legendary explorers of the heroic age. Born into a family of Norwegian shipbuilders in 1872, he had been inspired by explorers of the 1880s. Between 1910 and 1912, Amundsen led the first expedition to reach the South Pole using sled dogs and arrived at the South Pole on December 14, 1911, 5 weeks ahead of a rival team led by British explorer Robert Falcon Scott, who died on his return trip. But sometime in the early 1920s, most historians cite the 1920-21 Quest expedition in which legendary explorer Sir Ernest Shackleton died, the heroic age of polar exploration gave way to the mechanical age of polar exploration. The mechanical age of exploration represented a time when the mechanical advancements of the age, notably aircraft and motor cars, changed the nature and method of polar exploration. Now the exploration was not only a test of humans, but of machines. Discovery not only meant national prestige, but it represented the reliability of modern technology, could mean a fortune for the companies who built those technologies. And the pinnacle achievement of the mechanical age, the race to be the first to overfly the North Pole, represented two of the greatest explorers of the era. Born in Virginia in 1888, Richard E. Byrd was the quintessential example of the mechanical age of exploration. A pilot with the U.S. Navy during the First World War, he had planned the flight path for the first Atlantic crossing by air, done by the U.S. Navy in Curtis Flying Boats. In 1925, he commanded the aviation unit of an expedition to northern Greenland and had become convinced of the value of aircraft in Arctic exploration. In 1925, Amundsen had tried to fly to the North Pole using flying boats, but when one was damaged during a landing, he and his crew barely made it out with their lives. He became convinced that the best possibility to cross the pole by air was to use an airship and planned an expedition for 1926. The same year, Richard Byrd, then a lieutenant commander in the United States Navy, had become determined to fly to the pole in an airplane. It was now a race between Roald Amundsen and Richard Byrd. It was also a race between aerostat and aerodyne. While an airplane was faster, as Amundsen had learned in his attempt in 1925, if anything went wrong, they had to set down right away, which was not always possible in the Arctic, and taking off again might be impossible. An airship, while slower, could repair its engines in flight if need be. Airships also carry more weight. Amundsen signed a contract with Italian airship designer Umberto Nobili to use his semi-rigid airship, then called the N1. The N1 was 347 feet 9 inches long and 85 feet 4 inches in diameter, powered by 3 6-cylinder engines. The N1 was officially sold to the Aero Club of Norway, which was financing the expedition. It was modified for cold conditions and renamed the Norge, meaning the Norway. A wealthy American explorer named Lincoln Ellsworth also helped to finance the expedition and accompanied Amundsen and Nobili on the trip. After several weather delays and a wait to build a docking tower at their jumping-off point at the Norwegian island of Spitsbergen, they finally arrived in April of 1926. For his flight, Byrd decided to use a 3-engine monoplane built by the Dutch airplane manufacturer Fokker. The Fokker F7, commonly called the Fokker Trimotor, was one of those popular passenger aircraft of the 1920s. Byrd needed financing, so he had named the plane Josephine Ford, after automobile manufacturer Edsel Ford's daughter, in order to procure a donation from Ford to fund the trip. When Byrd's ship, carrying the Josephine Ford, steamed into Kings Bay on Spitsbergen, he found Amundsen's ship already taking the only space at the dock. Bird was forced to lash the ship's lifeboats together to carry his airplane to shore. Bird made his attempt, accompanied by pilot Floyd Bennett, on May 9th. No one had ever taken off using a Fokker trimotor on skis before, and it took three attempts to take off. 8 hours in, one of the engines started leaking oil. Bennett wanted to sit down and try to fix the problem, but the ice below was broken, with no place to land. Bird decided to press on, as they were only an hour from the pole. At just over 9 hours in, they reached the North Pole, winning the race. The return was dicey given the oil leak, but the plane was lighter as it had burned so much fuel and made it back to Spitsbergen. Bird returned to international acclaim, and the United States awarded him the Medal of Honor. The Norg made its trip 2 days later, leaving May 11th and reaching the pole on the 12th, 3 days after Bird. As they crossed the pole, Amundsen, Ellsworth, and Nobley each threw out their nation's flag to land on the pole. While Bird had beaten them to the pole, the Norg was the first to fly over the ice cap between Europe and North America, making the voyage important to the understanding of the nature of the ice cap and its geography. But of course, there was a twist. Almost immediately, there were questions whether Bird's calculations were correct, arguing that given the plane's airspeed, it must have come short of the pole. The controversy became even more heated in 1996, when Bird's diary was released and showed erased but still legible sextant recorders that differ from the official report. The controversy rages on today. Bird went on to become the first person to fly over the South Pole in 1929. He became an admiral, and in World War II was a special advisor to Chief of Naval Operations Ernest King. He was present for the Japanese surrender in Tokyo Bay on September 2, 1945, and helped to establish permanent Antarctic bases in the 1940s and 50s. He died of a heart ailment in 1957, at the age of 68. For a while, airships competed against airplanes and ocean liners for passenger service, but they lost their appeal after the spectacular explosion of the Zeppelin Hindenburg in 1937. And fate played a strange trick on Roald Amundsen and Umberto Nobley. In 1928, Nobley built another airship, named it the Italia, or the Italy, and attempted to make an all-Italian flight over the North Pole. They reached the pole on May 24th, but the following day, caught in a gale, the Italia crashed into jagged ice, destroying the airship. In all, 8 of the crew lost their lives, and it took nearly 2 months to rescue the survivors. And in that, another tragedy. Roald Amundsen, being one of the most experienced Arctic explorers in the world, was called to assist in the rescue. On June 18, 1928, flying in dense fog, the plane in which he was flying along with 5 other crew members, searching for survivors of the Italia, disappeared. The plane and the remains of the crew were never found. Amundsen was 55. Umberto Nobley survived the wreck of the Italia and passed away in 1978 at the age of 93, the last survivor of the 1926 race to the pole that represented the golden age of the competition between aerostat and aerodyne, an age that deserves to be remembered.
1: Indeed, and it's why we bring you these stories. 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
1: This is Our American Stories, and up next, a powerful generosity story. Wendy Steele was a banker in Cincinnati, Ohio, when one day she stumbled upon a transformational idea. Here's Wendy with a story of that idea.
12: I would talk to women and try to get them involved in the nonprofit volunteer work I was doing, and they would tell me all the reasons why they couldn't. You know, because I had grown up that way, it was hard for me to fathom people who just didn't understand not only that each of us is really called to do our part where we can, but that they wouldn't realize how much they were missing out on. I suddenly thought that there needs to be a way that would remove the barriers. You know, when you work for an organization, you're well paid, but you travel a lot, well, then that means you can't make regular meetings. And for a lot of women's philanthropy, it's very time-based. And that doesn't work if women are traveling. Or they would tell me, you know, gosh, I'm a stay-at-home mom, I can't justify paying a sitter $10 an hour while I go volunteer with you. And so again, how can I overcome this? Probably the worst part of it for me was hearing women have that sense that they didn't have enough, they didn't know enough, they didn't have enough money or wisdom or experience, that it wouldn't matter, that their efforts couldn't make a difference. I intuitively knew that that wasn't true, but I really wasn't sure what was it that was needed. Right about this time, I had heard a story about a church and the circumstance. The pastor of the church had come upon some sort of cash flow crisis. And so as such, he called in his senior staff, the head of the men's guild, the head of the women's guild, and he explained to all of them this dire situation and that he really needed everyone to do what they could to raise as much money or they wouldn't make payroll, they wouldn't make the mortgage payment for the church building. Whatever it was a crisis, and it was a matter of, 3 weeks before they had to bring in all this money. The head of the Women's Guild went out and she mobilized all the women on her team. They went out and they did bake sales, they did garage sales, they picked up donations, they did yard work. They did all of these things for day after day, trying to raise as much money as possible. And at the end of the 3 weeks, the head of the Women's Guild goes to deliver the check, something like $8,000. She had never raised that much money so quickly before. She was exhausted, but exhilarated that they had come together. And as she's walking out the door, the head of the Men's Guild walks in and he hands over a check to the pastor that's many times more than what the women were able to do. And she says to him, "How in the world? How did you do that?" And the guy says, "Well, I decided that we could give $5,000. And so then I called my friend Joe and I asked him to give, and Tom and Steve, and I played golf with a couple of guys and they wrote a check." And the point being, it was much more efficient, much more effective, and much more powerful the way that the head of the Men's Guild went to bring in all this money. And the head of the Women's Guild in no way was held back. It wasn't like the pastor said, "Oh, and by the way, whatever you do, don't write a check. Just go out and work your tail off and try and see what you can do." It was that culturally, women are brought up to think first about doing. Even when we control our own wealth, we are much less likely than a man to write a check without getting permission from a man in our life, or at least getting confirmation. And men don't view money the same way. For me, that was sort of an aha moment. And as I sat there that summer with my spiral notebook, one by one, I started to create what we now know as Impact 100. So the model is really simple. You gather at least 100 women who each donate $1,000. Now for me, this notion of putting in a spiral notebook that every woman would give $1,000, I had never written a check for $1,000 to a single charity prior to Impact 100. So I didn't go into this with this knowledge and experience of writing what I call a big check. I just knew that the numbers had to work and they had to be powerful. All that money, 100% of it, nothing taken out for any expenses, would be pooled and given away in grants of $100,000 or more across 5 broad focus areas. This was not women helping women and girls. This was women funding community. The 5 focus areas are arts and culture, environment, preservation and recreation, health and wellness, family, and education. The idea being that there wouldn't be a nonprofit in the community whose mission wouldn't qualify. We would have one woman one check and one vote. If a woman was wealthy enough to write a check for $5,000 or $10,000, she was welcome to do so, but she could not buy 5 or 10 votes. This was democratizing philanthropy. They can select to write a check and not do another thing except cast their ballot, or they could serve in a variety of administrative committees or the leadership board, and they could also serve on the grant review committees. And then we come together for an annual meeting. We allow those 5 finalists to each present, cast your votes, and the highest vote getter would get the grant. And so in late October, I invited the women who I had initially identified as being part of the founding board to dinner. They knew we were going to talk about Impact 100 and whether it was a go or no go. What I didn't tell them is I invited 15 women, and what I didn't share is that unless 10 of them were as committed as I was to moving ahead with Impact 100, I wouldn't do it. I knew that this was way too big an undertaking, that certainly it couldn't be done by me alone, and it couldn't even be done by just a small group, that we needed 10 women to be able to own this in the way that I did and to build it. The questions became, you know, if not us, who? If not here, then where? And if not now, then when? Fortunately for Cincinnati and for several other communities, all 15 women said that they were in. By the end of 2019, we had given away cumulatively just under $80 million. And $80 million, $1,000 at a time, it's just a mind-boggling set of numbers.
1: And you've been listening to Wendy Steele. And my goodness, trying to solve a problem and hearing how men did it better. In this respect, they just did it better. And so she said, how can we do it better than that? And this idea, well, it's better than just calling up a few pals who you golf with. When we come back, more with Wendy Steele's story here on Our American Story.

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6: Not everyone reacts the same way to the passing of a loved one, and caring and responsive assistance is something that can at least ease the confusion and anxiety that often occurs during this period.
7: Having people who were respectful of our wishes was important, but knowing that all the arrangements were complete and would be professionally and thoughtfully handled was one of the most reassuring things for me during this time.
6: Take some time to do some pre-planning with the folks at Wheeler Smith Mortuary. Call 543-6871. That's 543-6871. Wheeler Smith Mortuary.
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13: And we continue with Our American Stories and the story of Impact 100. A generosity movement where 100 women or more in a community each donate $1,000 and make transformational gifts of $100,000. Let's return to its founder, Wendy Steele, on the very beginning of what was meant to be the first and only chapter in her community of Cincinnati, Ohio.
14: By March of 2002, we had our 501c3 nonprofit status. By May, 123 women had given us a check for $1,000, and we offered up a single grant of $123,000. And the highest vote getter was a dental clinic in Over the Rhine, which is one of Cincinnati's most challenged neighborhoods, called the McMicken Dental Clinic. They had one staff dentist, a woman named Dr. Judy Allen. They had five dental chair setups that had been donated by a very generous dentist several years back when he was updating his own practice. These dental chairs were old and troublesome. They didn't quite operate as well as Judy would like them to. And so the application was to re-outfit them. And that's what our members voted to do. We were all invited to an open house where Dr. Judy, with great pride, walked us around her newly refurbished dental clinic. And on easels, she had pictures of her patients. I mean, my gosh, these pictures of people of every age and every background who, in the before picture, they're barely smiling. You can see the sadness in their eyes. They've got missing teeth. They have black teeth. In some cases, they have swollen faces and mouths from some severe illness that's going on. You know, people don't always think about it, but your dental health is so critical. If you've got black teeth or missing teeth, you're really not even hireable at a lot of traditional entry-level kinds of jobs. I mean, imagine the receptionist at your company or the hostess at a restaurant, even a busser, if they have black teeth or missing teeth, it's very hard to get a job of any kind. And your own self-confidence is diminished. You know, you don't smile, you're embarrassed. And so there were before and after pictures of all of these different patients and how their lives have changed. And then a story that would tell you that before, somebody was unemployed and homeless and, you know, their whole situation. And after, they now are employed and you see these beaming smiles. So Dr. Judy and I had become good friends at this point. She called me into her office and she pointed on the wall and she said, "Wendy, I really want you to look at that." And it looked like a calendar. And I said, "That's fantastic. Judy, it looks like you're serving more patients. That's excellent." But she said, "No, Wendy, you're missing the point. The names on that calendar are dentists who are now volunteering to come into the clinic every week." She explained that for years, when she would go to her dental association meetings and the continuing education credits and so forth, she would explain that she needed volunteers, she needed more help. She explained how these dentists, they would smile and they would nod and they would tell her yes, but they never came. And now they were coming. The difference, she said, were these chairs. That the dental chairs that she had been using, they were about 20 years old, and the useful life of dental equipment is about 20 years. And so what was happening is that dentists weren't going to come because they were doing very complex treatments and they couldn't rely on the drill or the light. They couldn't rely on the equipment. But now with this equipment, she now had this army of local dentists who joined the community and come alongside. We had tried really hard to get the local press in Cincinnati to tell our story. And we just couldn't break through. So about a week after visiting the McMicken Dental Clinic, my home telephone rang and I almost hung up because I thought it was a prank call when the woman explained that she was Lorna Grisby, the Midwest Bureau Chief for People magazine, and that she wanted to do a story about Impact 100. I was not a People magazine subscriber at the time, but I did know that People magazine was the most widely subscribed or read magazine apparently in the world at that point. The People magazine story came out. The phone rang off the hook. In those days, I had a landline, and in those days, my email was AOL. I got hundreds of people reaching out of the woodwork talking about how they wanted to replicate this model in their own community, and how much would I charge for the license fee, how much would I charge to help them get started. From the beginning, it was never designed to be a profit-making exercise for me, and so I could not imagine charging people to be able to use this, and so I gave the model freely, and interestingly, Pensacola, Florida is now the world's largest Impact 100 chapter. And if you know anything about Pensacola, demographically, that might be a surprise to you, especially if you know that we have chapters in Fairfield County, Connecticut, and Chicago, Illinois, and Palm Beach, Florida, and San Francisco, California. And Pensacola, they started off strong. The goal of every impact organization, in my opinion, the goal should be to get to 500 members. When you get to 500 members, you give away 5 grants. You give 1 grant in each focus area. And in doing so, you satisfy all the women, as well as we can all be satisfied, I suppose, but you satisfy all aspects of the community, really get blanketed. And year over year, when you're giving 100,000 or more across each of these 5 sectors, if you will, it

0: is a game changer for the community. In year one, Pensacola thought, why would we only give one grant? Let's keep going. And they were able to attract more than 200 women their first year. They got to 500 members relatively quickly. And when it came close to their 10th anniversary, they decided that it made sense to get all the way to 1,000 members. And they did. Some people thought that that 1,000 member was just a special thing for their 10-year anniversary, and they'd revert back to 700 or 800 members, but they didn't. They've stayed above 1,000 members since then, and just a couple of weeks ago, they had their annual meeting, or what it's known as in Pensacola is they had $1 Million Sunday. They gave away 11 grants, totaling $1,166,000 on that Sunday across all five focus areas. It's the second year they've given away that much money. So they had 15 finalists, 3 in each focus area. Members would vote for 2 of the 3 in each focus area and then choose one focus area that they thought should get fully funded, so should get the third grant funded as well. It was absolutely amazing to see this $1 Million Sunday and the outcome from Pensacola. I think that sometimes God gives favor to the most unlikely people and turns what would be a simple woman who thought she was going to be a banker into the founder of a movement that is getting ready to turn 20 and knocking on the door of $100 million in new money contributed to communities around the globe is to me as shocking as it is awe-inspiring and as it is dumbfounding. I would not be the one that most people would pick for the team. And so I am very grateful that our God has a sense of humor and that he thought I would be the right person, Cincinnati would be the right place, and now would be the right time to start. That to me is a surprise, but I'm grateful.
1: 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That's impact100council.org. 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
11: From ABC News, I'm Dave Packer. At almost the 11th hour, figuratively and literally, President Trump announcing that 50% tariffs on Canada that were supposed to go into effect at midnight will be delayed, giving teams time to hammer out a deal. He hinted that part of that deal could include a renewed effort to build the Keystone Pipeline. Another U.S. naval ship stuck out at sea with limited provisions and no power. ABC's Jonathan Curl.
12: Some 300 sailors on the destroyer, the USS Benfold, deployed in the South China Sea, went 4 days with limited drinking water and no working toilets or air conditioning after the ship suffered a complete loss of power.
11: In tonight's Florida primary, state representative and self-proclaimed Social Democrat Angie Dixon has secured the Democratic Party's nomination to run for the U.S. Senate seat once held by Secretary of State Marco Rubio.
13: What is going on right now is not normal in Washington, D.C., nor is it acceptable.
11: Dixon will be running against Republican Senator Ashley Moody. Meanwhile, in Wyoming, the Associated Press projects Harriet Hegman wins the Republican nomination for U.S. Senate and will face Democrat James Byrd. In Massachusetts, the mother-in-law of Lindsey Clancy took the stand today. ABC's Aaron Katursky.
14: Susan Clancy described her daughter-in-law as nurturing, loving, a wonderful mother who confided that she had insomnia, was losing her appetite, and was growing anxious and sad.
15: Did you find that Lindsey was interested at all times, trying to get better and see doctors?
16: Very much so. She was begging for help.
14: Prosecutors questioned whether Lindsey Clancy was really in such distress.
17: Did the kids come to stay at your house overnight so that she could get some sleep?
16: No, they didn't.
14: Prosecutors argue Clancy knew what she was doing and carefully planned the killings.
11: You're listening to ABC News.
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11: How far can your dollar go? When it comes to an auto purchase, apparently you can't get as many miles out of your money.
19: Buying a new car isn't much easier than buying a house. Edmunds and Kelly Blue Book both have the average used vehicle going for more than $27,000. Dealers anticipate even higher prices if new tariffs take effect.
11: ABC's Jim Ryan. The Trump administration is moving forward with plans to roll back a Clinton-era rule that blocked logging, road building, and other development on national forest land. The Forest Service will now gather public comment on the proposal.
20: The permafrost is not so perma in Switzerland.
21: It's not the Austrian Alps, but the hills are alive in the Swiss village of Kandersteg. Some 1,300 residents in the path of a massive rock collapse and landslide, similar to the one last year that destroyed the town of Blatten. Scientists say the beauty of the Swiss Alps, with sharp rocks jutting into the sky, also brings the dangers of an unstable mountain rock formation. Marcus Stoffel at the University of Geneva says climate change leads to the melting of both glaciers and permafrost. Locals taking it in stride. Evacuation plans are also in place if necessary. Michelle Franzen, ABC News.
20: Archaeologists in Peru unveiled the remains of an adult that they believe was sacrificed during a ritual near the base of an ancient adobe pyramid in Lima. The Lima culture flourished about 700 years before the rise of the Inca Empire in the early 13th century. Dave Packer, ABC News.
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1: This is Lee Habib, and this is Our American Stories, the show where America is the star and the American people. Up next, Dr. Theodore Schwartz, his book, Gray Matters, a biography of brain surgery. You wrote these words in your book about your parents. From my father, I realized there was a lot going on in the brain about which we were unaware. My mother's war experiences lent an air of gravity to my childhood, a sense that no matter how well things were going, tragedy lurked around every corner. It sounds to me like your mother and father had a lot to do with who you were. Talk about that.
24: I was born on the Upper West Side of Manhattan in New York City. My father was a Freudian psychoanalyst, so I grew up in a very intellectual household. He used to spend his weekends listening to classical music all day long and rereading the works of Freud and Shakespeare, and was just a very thoughtful, curious man. My mother was a Holocaust survivor, where I grew up in the Jewish faith, and she was born in Vienna and lost her sister at a very young age to meningitis. And then at age 12, when Hitler marched into Vienna, she was kicked out. Her father's store was closed. And she spent the next 5 or 6 years running away from the Germans and ended up hiding in a convent in Belgium, changing her name to Simone Mabier from Mara Schwartz, speaking French from her original German until she eventually came to America. She met an American soldier and moved to Kalamazoo, Michigan, lived as a Christian in America for a little while and realized that wasn't really who she was. I think she was trying to forget her past, and then eventually moved to New York and met my dad, who was a psychiatrist at Albert Einstein College of Medicine in the Bronx. I think we're all influenced by our environment. And so writing a little bit about my parents and how they may have influenced me, it's hard for us to know what those impacts will be, right? My brother grew up in the same household that I grew up in and grew up into a very different human being than I am. He's a lovely human being, but very different.
1: We talk a lot about turning points in people's lives on this show. And you had a serious

0: one in high school. Talk about the woman trapped in her car by snowplows. And how did that experience affect you? Talk about its impact.
1: So I was walking to school one morning in high school, probably, you know, a junior, maybe I was 15, 16 years old. And in Manhattan, when it snows, the snowplows come by to plow the roads and the streets, and all the cars are parked on the sides of the streets. And so when the snowplows do that, they basically box in all the cars who now have, you know, a foot, 2 feet, 3 feet, sometimes 4 feet of snow boxing their car in. And it can be very challenging to get your car onto the road in the morning. And so I was walking to work and there was a woman who was stuck and, you know, her wheels were spinning and the snow was flying everywhere and it was just slush at this point and she could not get her car out onto the road. And I saw that she was in need and I dropped my knapsack on the ground and I ran over and started pushing her car to help her free herself. And she got out and she waved to me and said thanks and drove on with her day. And I'll never forget that moment because I just felt so good about myself that I had helped somebody in need who didn't know who I was and I didn't know who they were. And I wasn't getting anything but a thank you from them. But it meant so much to me. And I left that experience thinking, wow, I really want to do a job where I get to help people every day and they'll say thank you.
0: Before we talk about what it's like to be a brain surgeon, let's talk for a moment about what it takes to become one. Who chooses this line of work? You separate them into a few categories. Talk about the character traits. Talk about the types of people who choose your line of work.
1: I tried to think back on the different personalities that I know, neurosurgeons that I know, and I kind of created categories that are sort of like the lunchroom tables in a high school where you have the nerds and the jocks and the musicians. And those are, in fact, people who go into neurosurgery for different reasons. So some are nerds. They're interested in neuroscience. They work in labs. Some are athletes who like to be the center of attention. Neurosurgery is a very physical activity. You need a lot of stamina. You need a lot of focus. It's a manual task where you're affecting the world around you. So there are a lot of athletes that go into neurosurgery. And then there are also musicians who love to practice their instruments. You know, there's a lot of manual dexterity in surgery, which is the same as many instruments that people play. And the ability to sit and practice your instruments for hours on end translates very well into neurosurgery. And every surgery we do is like a performance. You know, we have to perform. And then there are also people touched by neurosurgery. And there are quite a few neurosurgeons who had a parent who died of a brain tumor or an aneurysm, or who maybe their parent was a neurosurgeon and they didn't see them that much or they shadowed them around the hospital. But those are the trends that I've seen. And as for myself, I was definitely a little bit of a nerd. You know, I was reading astronomy books when I was in high school and wanted to be an astronaut. But I was also an athlete. I played on the football team and I was a musician. I played bass in the jazz band. So I definitely had a little bit of each one of those elements. And my dad was a psychoanalyst. So he got me interested in the brain and memory and how the brain works.
0: And you've been listening to Dr. Theodore Schwartz. He's the author of Gray Matters, a biography of brain surgery. He's also an attending neurological surgeon and professor of neurological surgery at Weill Cornell Medicine, one of the busiest and highest ranked neurosurgery centers in the world, located in New York City. And the story about his mom alone could have been a movie. Now, the fact that she escaped Nazis for years, wound up in Holland, learning how to speak French, to disguise her accent, disguise her German and Jewish background, ultimately marrying someone Christian and moving to the Midwest, only to discover who she really was, discovering her identity, and ending up married and in New York to a second husband. And my goodness, we learn also about the turning point in Dr. Schwartz's life, and it's that woman caught and trapped by the snow plows in New York City. And how he felt afterwards. I didn't know who they were. They probably didn't know who I was. But that feeling he got, that's what, well, propelled him into the life he chose in the end, the feeling he must get to help a stranger. When we come back, more of the life of Dr. Theodore Schwartz here on Our American Stories. 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
12: And we return to Our American Stories and Dr. Theodore Schwartz, author of Gray Matters, a biography of brain surgery. Go to Amazon and the usual suspects to get it. You won't put it down. You won't be sorry. Let's pick up where we last left off. We talk about failure a lot on this show, and you write about it in your book. Talk about how neurosurgeons learn and what role failure plays in your learning curve.
13: Well, in neurosurgery, it's a 7-year training program for a reason, right? And when you start out, you don't get to do that much. You're basically an assistant. But the truth is, the public wants their neurosurgeons to, when you emerge from a neurosurgery training program, you can basically hang your shingle and you are credentialed to perform brain surgery on your own. So the question is, how do you teach someone to perform brain surgery on your own? But at the same time, when you're a patient, you do not want anyone practicing on you. And so you have to somehow give these trainees graded responsibility in a safe way, letting them do slightly more in each operation, making sure that anything that they do, you're there watching them do it, unless you're 100% sure they can do it essentially as well as you can do it. And then I never let the residents do certain things that I cannot reverse and that I cannot fix. Because I would have to live with myself if there were a failure, but there's very strong mentorship and guidance. It's like a driving test where the driver is sitting right next to you, holding the steering wheel. And if God forbid something goes wrong, you can take over. Learning from failure as a surgeon is a whole other different conversation. And I do write about this, there's a conflict between confidence and humility and arrogance and humility. And you sort of have to be both at the same time. I think most great surgeons are simultaneously arrogant and humble, because you have to believe in your heart that you're the best person to do this operation. And you have to become the best person you can be to do that operation. And with that training and experience comes a certain amount of arrogance. You have to convince the patient, I can do this. I can take care of you. I'm the right person for the job. At the same time, no matter how good you are, every neurosurgeon who does complex neurosurgery will have complications and failures. It's inevitable. And we say, if you haven't had a complication, it's because you're not doing complicated operations. And that creates

0: lot of humility, because you can't become arrogant. You can't lose your focus. You can't assume that things are going to go well. I'm always assuming that something's going to go wrong in every operation. And I'm always thinking, what can I do to prevent this from going wrong? That's just my attitude with everything I do. And it makes you very, very humble. And by being humble, that's how you get better. I am better, you know, 30 years out than I was 25 years out than I was 20 years out than 15.
1: Let's talk about head trauma, because as you put it, it's the bread and butter of your profession, in the same way that skateboards and trampolines are the bread and butter of your orthopedic surgeon colleagues. Talk about head trauma. What is it? And how many people a year die from head trauma? And while we're at it, tell the story of the Swiss Army knife.
0: So we separate head trauma into blunt head trauma and penetrating head trauma. And blunt head trauma is, you know, let's say you're in a car accident and your head hits the steering wheel, or you're playing football and your helmeted head hits someone else's head, or a baseball hits your head, it's blunt. Penetrating, of course, is a gunshot wound, an arrow wound, or a knife wound, or something like that. And they're very different, and they affect the brain and the skull very, very differently. And as you can imagine, a lot of neurosurgeons in the early part of the 20th century and surgeons before that would attend to soldiers on the battlefield, and there were a lot of injuries. And so a lot of what we learned was learned on the battlefield, and our field developed taking care of head injuries. And we've been very involved also in designing football helmets and motorcycle helmets and the baseball helmet. All of these things at one time or another were designed by brain surgeons to protect the brain, because that's our job. We have to fix the brain, but we also have to prevent head injuries from occurring in the first place. And there was one case who had a Swiss Army knife, which is not a big knife. You know, you don't think of a Swiss Army knife as a lethal knife, but it turns out there's a part of the skull right under the temple. There's muscle here, but the bone is about a millimeter thick, right behind the eye. And if you were to jam a knife in right there hard enough, you can penetrate the skull fairly easily. And this gentleman came into the emergency room literally with a Swiss Army knife sticking out of his head. And it turns out the tip of the knife was very close to a critical artery called the internal carotid artery. So we had to do a full craniotomy, because we couldn't just pull it out, because if you pull it out, you might have sheared the artery. And actually have someone pull it out while I was staring at the artery after opening up his head. And we did manage to save his life. But, you know, he was essentially handcuffed to his gurney with a police officer at his side, because he was involved in some nefarious activities. So I never really figured out what happened or why it happened to him.
1: I want to talk next about those initial office visits by the patient. You describe them so beautifully in the book. I want you to do a reading from a passage, and if you could, set the passage up.
0: The initial office visit, in fact, can be surreal. At this early stage, the patient is often minimally symptomatic. They're obviously aware that something is growing in their brain. They sought out medical care, after all, and they know it needs to be removed. They're also often scared and unsure of what lies ahead or what it all means. Commonly, they're frequently somewhat oblivious to the gravity of the situation. This is all new to them, but as I listen to their questions, I see things they are not yet capable of seeing, let alone processing. I see the mother of three young children who will not make it to their high school graduation. I see the father and sole provider for a family of teenagers with college payments looming who will not be walking his daughter down the aisle. I see the hedge fund manager who is sitting on top of the world, planning his retirement and next lavish vacation, who will soon be closing his fund. He's about to lose not only his long anticipated opportunity to spend his money, but his ability to bathe and feed himself. And yes, thinking of others' deaths can be debilitating to even the most hardened of us surgeons. Giving bad news, seeing families crumple from the oncoming train bearing down on them. As I stare into the void, imagining their future, I want to stand up and scream at the top of my lungs, or collapse on the ground in a flood of tears. I do none of this, of course. My job at this moment is to fight this battle with every fiber in my body and shepherd these victims of nature's callous and indifferent design. I believe in revealing the truth of my patient's prognosis at a slow and deliberate pace, but I also never, ever take away their most powerful weapon, hope. We're not talking about false hope, as in we're going to beat this thing, but rather true hope, a concept introduced by Jerome Groopman in his book, The Anatomy of Hope, How People Prevail in the Face of Illness. True hope sounds more like this. They're a small group of long-term survivors, and I'm going to do everything in my power to give you the best chance of being one of them. Or even, your remaining days with your family can be beautiful, maybe even more beautiful than all the days that have come before.
1: Let's talk about the surgery itself. You write about the fact that sometimes The patient needs to stay awake during brain surgery. Does the patient feel pain? Why do they stay awake?
0: Yeah, you know, if you watch, your feeds on Facebook or Instagram, every once in a while you'll see like a patient having brain surgery who's playing the violin, or they're playing the guitar, or they're reciting Shakespeare, and people are excited by that. We have to do surgery awake sometimes, and I'll talk about how, but first is why. If a tumor is very close to a part of the brain that's important for speech and language, the neurons that allow you to speak are in a different location in every human being. We know roughly where they are, but we don't know exactly where they are. And so there are some tumors that sit in areas that can be very, very close to parts of the brain that are critical for speech. And the only way to know it in this day and age with confidence is to have your patient awake in the operating room, having them doing language tasks. So they're reading, they're naming objects, they're talking. You stimulate their brain with an electrode, and stimulating the brain in that way basically knocks out a small area of brain. It stops that brain bit from being able to function. So you move the electrode around and you map out where their speech areas are. And when you hit an area that's important for speech, the patient will be able to talk. So if you show them a picture of a car or a pen, they'll say, this is a, and they'll stutter and they'll have trouble getting the word out. And then you lift the electrode up and they'll go, a pen. And it's crazy to think that you can cause that in someone else's brain just by stimulating a particular area. So that allows us to do our surgeries more safely. How we do it is that we give people IV anesthesia, so we make them sleepy when we're doing the opening. Because when you open the skull and the scalp, you know, it's more like carpentry. The microsurgery we do later on is more like Swiss watchmaking, but getting in and out of the skull is really blue-collar labor to some extent. During that period of time, they're asleep, and we numb the scalp with a lot of local anesthesia. Surprisingly, when you open up the brain has no sensory or pain fibers. So if someone is touching your brain, you won't feel anything. There's no pain. There's no sense of someone touching you. Only your skin has these touch fibers that you feel when you touch the skin, but your brain does not have them. So we can operate on the brain and the patient feels absolutely nothing.
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1: And we continue with Our American Stories and with Dr. Theodore Schwartz. He's the author of Gray Matters, a biography of brain surgery. It's part memoir and it's part history. And that is the history of brain surgery and in some ways our understanding of the brain. Let's pick up where we last left off. You note in the book, by the way, that the human brain feels a lot like a sponge. That's for anyone wondering what the brain actually feels like. What I also learned is that you've removed nearly 10,000 brain tumors, but not all of those surgeries end with good news. Talk about breaking the bad news to a patient. In fact, if you wouldn't mind reading from a passage you wrote about, it was so poignant. It was so moving.
0: So I take my cues from them. I usually start the conversation with a clear presentation of the facts. I may say that the preliminary diagnosis showed what we feared, that the tumor is, in fact, malignant. I prefer to use the words we and us. I also emphasize whatever positives I can. The good news is that the surgery went extremely well, and we got out as much tumor as could safely be removed. Although it's a tough tumor to beat, the surgery puts us in the best place going forward to attack the microscopic disease invariably left behind. I then tell them that they will likely need radiation and chemotherapy, the standard of care in treating glioblastomas, and that we will find them the most experienced neuro-oncologist to help coordinate the next stage of this process. While our neuro-oncologists at Cornell are some of the best in the world, patients often want second opinions, so I let them know we will help them get their records together to send wherever they'd like. Patients often express a fear of telling you they want a second opinion, as if they're cheating on their spouse or insulting a relative. You never want anyone looking back as the end approaches, feeling that they didn't do everything in their power to find the right treatment, didn't explore all the options, or left a stone unturned. I've witnessed only a handful of medical miracles in my career, tumors that miraculously shrank without any treatment, long-term survivors of fatal diseases. What's the explanation? We just don't know. But these cases do provide some room for hope. The patients I've treated who are still alive 5, 10, or even 15 years after a GBM diagnosis are a rare reminder that my degree and years of experience go only so far. What makes these long-term survivors so special? What did they do to beat the odds? Another frequent question my malignant tumor patients ask is, why me? Was it anything I did?

0: It's human nature to attempt to find cause for suffering, to create order out of chaos, to shake our fist at the randomness of fate. Often my patients will place blame on environmental exposures such as smoking, power lines, or toxic chemicals released by a local factory. They also worry that their brain tumor might have been inherited or will be passed to future generations. Both fears are somewhat legitimate. Most brain cancers are triggered by some random and little understood series of events that either alters their DNA within the nucleus of brain cells or misaligns the careful balance of proteins that promote and suppress cell growth. I therefore try to emphasize to my patients that they did nothing to bring this upon themselves. There is no one to blame or resent, and there's no reason to feel guilty that their children might be at a higher risk of the same fate. As scientifically unsatisfying as the answer may be, the cause for most brain tumors is just plain old bad luck.
1: I want to go next to the choices you have to make as the surgeon while the patient is under. You write about this beautifully, because in the end it boils down to your choice. The patient depends on your talents, your experience, and your knowledge. Talk about the burdens of that responsibility and also the exhilaration of that responsibility.
0: Well, there's a moment that comes a couple hours into an operation when, you know, you're getting tired. You've been there for a while. You've debulked a lot of the tumor. And maybe at that point, there's a little bit that's left. There may be part, you can't see it very well. It could be obscured by an artery or a vein, some normal anatomy that's in the way. It could be very stuck to an artery or a vein, and you have to figure out how aggressive do you want to be. Do I want to try to get every last bit of this tumor out, which potentially could cure the patient? Or if I leave some behind, it could grow back and they might need another surgery. But if I'm too aggressive trying to get that last bit of tumor off and I damage a nerve or an artery or a vein, it could be catastrophic for the patient. And so I have to make that decision at that moment in time. And I sort of question, who am I to make that decision, right? It's not my body. Why do I have this responsibility? Is it fair? Is it right? But the truth is, if it's not me, you know, who is it going to be? Who's going to make the decision? At that moment in time, I'm the best qualified person to do it because I'm physically there. I've dissected down to the tumor. I've done it hundreds of times before and trained to do this. So I need to make this decision. And ultimately, I say to myself, well, if this were me on the table, what would I want done? And that's what I do.
1: There are a lot of famous names and patients in your book, Dr. Schwartz, and I want you to talk about one. I want you to talk about Rosemary Kennedy, and I want you to talk about lobotomies.
0: I knew nothing about lobotomies. When I trained in neurosurgery, we didn't hear anything about the surgery, didn't know anything about the history, why it was done, who it was done on, how many were done. I saw it as sort of a skeleton in our closet that neurosurgeons really didn't talk about. There were 60,000 frontal lobotomies done in America in the 1950s and 1960s, which is a remarkably high number. You have to understand the context. At the time, there was no treatment for psychiatric illness, so people who had severe schizophrenia and depression would just sit in the hallways of mental institutions that were filling with these patients with no way to treat them. And some of the treatments were also barbaric. They would, you know, submerge them in ice-cold water or shock them or give them insulin and lower their glucose. So they're essentially torturing these patients. The surgery itself was developed mostly by neurologists and psychiatrists, I found out. It really was not a surgery developed by neurosurgeons. A guy named Burkhardt did the first one years ago, and then Moniz, who was a neurologist, won the Nobel Prize, believe it or not, for the frontal lobotomy that was based on very little scientific basis. And then there was a gentleman named Walter Freeman, who was also a neurologist, and he started doing lobotomies in America. He started out working with a neurosurgeon where they would drill burr holes at the top of the head and put essentially a butter knife down into the brain and sweep it back and forth on each side to disconnect the frontal part of the brain from the back part of the brain. He didn't like relying on a neurosurgeon. He wanted to be able to do it on his own. He didn't want to have to rely on anesthesiologists. He was a neurologist. He had no credentials to perform surgery. So he read about an Italian neurosurgeon who did a procedure basically taking an ice pick and lifting the upper lid of the eye and taking the ice pick, putting it under the eyelid and cracking through the skull into the frontal lobe and sweeping it back and forth. And he could do one of these procedures in about 10 minutes. He would charge $25 for it. He would do 6 or 7 in a day. He would do it with no antiseptic, no anesthesia. He would actually give electroshock therapy to the patients to put them under, and then he would do this procedure. And then he would have people around him, and he publicized it. And he traveled all around the country doing, I think he personally did about 4,000 lobotomies, this guy Walter Freeman. And the truth is, there were some people who got better. And there were a few neurosurgeons who studied the lobotomy, who sort of scientifically said, all right, we're going to do this right. We're going to do it cleanly. And at least a third of the patients really got better from the lobotomies, but two-thirds of them didn't. And some patients were really damaged, severely damaged. And Rosemary Kennedy was one of those. So Walter Freeman did her lobotomy. Many people didn't know she had a lobotomy. Her brothers and sisters didn't really know. Joe Kennedy basically just took her to have this done. They were hiding her mental illness at the time. It was very shameful that she had mental illness at the time. And when she emerged from the lobotomy, you know, she was essentially a vegetable. She had regressed dramatically. She was like a little child, and she was institutionalized after that. But what the lobotomy did do for neurosurgery was it promoted the development of a lot of new techniques. So a lot of the things we do now, the focal delivery of radiation called stereotactic radiosurgery, the implantation of deep brain electrodes, which we use to treat Parkinson's disease and obsessive compulsive disorder and epilepsy, and the stereotactic radiation, which we can use to treat tumors and facial pain, all of those things, those were developed by surgeons trying to improve on the frontal lobotomy because they realized it was a sort of grotesque, imprecise operation, and they wanted to figure out a better way to do it. So they developed all these new techniques and then realized they could use all these techniques to treat other neurologic diseases. And we still use those techniques today. So the frontal lobotomy was a horrific moment in time where we rashly adopted a surgery before it was well vetted. But it propelled the field forward fairly dramatically into, you know, a lot of what modern neurosurgery is about today.
1: That is so true about so much we learn in the field of medicine, the bad and the good. And my goodness, I just remember first hearing about a lobotomy when I was an English major in college. And Tennessee Williams had to, in the end, give the go-ahead to give his sister Rose a full frontal lobotomy. He never recovered from it. And when we come back, more of the biography of brain surgery. The author of the book Gray Matters is Dr. Theodore Schwartz. More with Dr. Schwartz after these messages.

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3: And we continue with Our American Stories and with Dr. Theodore Schwartz, the author of Gray Matters, A Biography of Brain Surgery. Let's pick up where we last left off. Chapter 14 is especially compelling. The title alone is compelling. What's it like to be a brain? But you dive into the human experience, the human tragedy of the end of life. We've all had grandparents and parents who suffered from loss of memory, dementia, and worse. Talk about that.
4: So philosophically, we talk about the brain and we talk about the mind as a separate entity. And we like to imagine, and common sense tells us and our intuition tells us, that we can make decisions, our mind can make decisions that will have an impact on the physical world around us, and that we control our behaviors. But there is no such thing as mind. There's no mysterious substance that we have yet to identify by science that is mind. All we know of is brain and neurons firing that somehow creates our experience of what it is like to be ourselves. And our identity is very much a part of that. We feel like we have an identity, we have a past, we have a future. But the truth is, the self and who we are and the decisions that we make are all based in the mind. And the mind is a physical organ that's controlled by the laws of physics. And the laws of physics do not allow for there to be a mind, a substance that is has a cause and effect, because the only thing that can have a cause is another physical substance. So there are a number of neurosurgical operations that have been done and experiments done during brain surgery that lead us to believe that our concept of the self is not what we think it is. For example, if the brain creates the mind and the self, and we can do an operation where we take the two halves of our brain and basically split them in half and cut the connection. So you have two independent brains that can think independently in your head. You would think that someone would feel like there's two selves, but they don't. They actually still feel like they only have one self. So how is it possible to have two brains and only one self? You can remove an entire hemisphere of the brain in someone and they will wake up and feel like they're whole. They don't feel like they're half the person that they were before. So there's clearly a disconnect between this physical thing, brain, and this construct we have of the self. And the truth is that who we are is changing constantly based on our experiences. And we lose, you know, thousands of neurons every day. We make new connections. And so that creates our identity. And it is possible to change someone's identity either because they have a stroke and they forget who people are, like the man who mistook his wife for a hat doesn't recognize his wife anymore. You can put electrodes in someone's brain, and this has been well described, and change the way they feel, change their moods, make them happier, make them sadder, give them brain fog. One patient had an electrode put in their brain, and they turned it on, and suddenly they started enjoying the music of Johnny Cash. And they turned it off, and they didn't like Johnny Cash anymore. And so if you can trigger things that we think of as our identity, right? I think of myself as someone who likes certain things and dislikes some certain things. That's who I am. If I can change those things just by stimulating your brain or triggering your brain, what does that mean about who you are and who you think you are? The other fascinating thing that I'll just briefly talk about is there's a lot of,

0: data showing that there are neurons firing in your brain that precede every behavior that you do, right? You imagine, sure, if I want to move my finger, there's a neuron that's going to move that makes my finger move. And when I decide to move my finger, there's some neurons that are saying, oh, I'm deciding to move my finger. But it turns out that there are neurons that are firing in your brain before you make the decision to move your finger, about a second before you make the decision. And the second before you make the decision to say certain words, there are neurons firing in your brain to make those words come out. So many people think what happens is that the brain has independent modules that are functioning and working all the time, and they're taking in information, processing it, spitting out things to do. And we behave based on what our brain wants us to do. And then afterwards, we experience that and we create a story as to why we did what we did. We move it back in time, and our brain messes with the time to pretend that we had agency and that we wanted to do that in the first place. But really, our brain wanted to do it, and that's why it happened.
1: In your chapter, Unlocking the Brain, you focus on two stories, that of Jean-Dominique Bowlby and Stephen Hawking. Why those two stories?
0: So Jean-Dominique Bowlby was an editor of the French Elle magazine who had a stroke that left him locked in. So what locked in means is there are some places you can have a stroke where essentially your entire body is paralyzed. So you imagine you're in a wheelchair. Your facial musculature is also paralyzed, so you cannot talk. All some of these people can do is blink their eyes. That's it. But their brains, in terms of their mentation, are fully intact. So you're fully aware, fully conscious, but you're a prisoner in your own body, and all you can do is blink your eyes. So it's really a horrible way to live. And Jean-Dominique Bowlby, he would blink his eyes, and someone would point at different letters on a screen to allow him to communicate. And he wrote a book, The Butterfly in the Bell Jar, using that technique. So the question is, how do you get information out of a brain when the body can't allow that information to escape? And Stephen Hawking had ALS, who had the same problem. He could move a cheek muscle. And so he used his cheek muscle to control a computer that would go across to different levels, and he would stop it when he was trying to say a certain letter. So this leads us to the technology called brain-computer interfaces that a lot of people have read about with Elon Musk's device, the Neuralink device, which is basically a chip implanted in the brain, wires that read the firing of neurons, and the neuronal code can be put into a computer. And the computer can interpret that neural code, and so someone can use the power of their brain alone to think and move a cursor on a screen or type letters on a screen or move a robotic arm or move robotic legs or a full robotic body or even have their thoughts come out by speaking. So if you imagine articulating the words you want to say and putting electrodes in the part of the brain that move your mouth and your tongue, the same neurons will fire every time you say the vowel, the letter A. And the same neuron, different neurons will fire when you say the letter B, or you say this word or that word. And so you can learn what those patterns of neuronal firing is and correlate it with those different words so that every time you try to say something, the computer will learn what you're trying to say. And suddenly someone who can't talk can communicate, which is really remarkable. So brain-computer interfaces will allow human beings the power of telepathy and telekinesis, getting ideas out of our head merely by thinking about doing different things. It's no longer science fiction, it's science fact. It's already going on at several major institutions, academic institutions, and has been going on for decades. It's just that Elon Musk has developed a commercially available device that he's trying to sell and improve upon to move that technology forward, but it already exists. And it's a fascinating future of the human race. And someday we may all have implants in our brains that allow us to interact with computers.
1: Talk for a bit about work-life balance, Dr. Schwartz, because your job isn't one you can phone in. You can't do it remotely, and it's certainly not a part-time gig. Talk about work and life. Talk about work and family. How do you deal with balancing those things? It must be a constant struggle.
0: There's no question that I was not present for all the things that a lot of other parents are present for. I rarely ever walked my kids to school. My wife always did that. If my kids had a game after school at 3:30, I never went to it. But if they had a hockey game and both my boys played hockey, at 7 o'clock p.m., I was at every single one, and I brought them to practice on the weekends. So you can't go to everything and you can't do everything, but you just have to be present enough. You have to be there enough. And when you can carve the time out, you have to carve the time out. So you have to be able to create that balance when your kids need you to. My wife often would go to parties without me. And she learned how to dance by herself on the dance floor. But I also, you know, spent a lot of time with her when I could. And when I was with her, I was very present. So the key is to be very present when you're there so that when, you know, you're not there, they know that you were there. The other thing that, I did was I took all my kids into the operating room so that they could watch me operate and be a part of that experience. So they knew what I was doing and they knew how important it was. And it wasn't some mysterious thing that took Dad away, but it was something that we did together and that we could talk about. And so they embraced that ultimately and felt a part of it. And so they loved it, you know, when I got called because they knew that I was doing something important. And I think they respected and appreciated that. And that helped me do it because I had their acceptance and I had my wife's acceptance and no resentment at any time. So I was blessed to have a very loving, supportive family.
1: I want to close things out, Dr. Schwartz, with one final reading from your book, again, about the life of a neurosurgeon. Like a priest or a nun, we swear an oath to dedicate ourselves to a higher purpose, far greater than ourselves, the health of our patients. Soldiers' creeds hold true for neurosurgery as well. I will always place the mission first. I will never accept defeat. I will never quit. And that's something your kids and wife can hold close as they think about their father, the man they love. And you've been listening to Dr. Theodore Schwartz. He's the author of Gray Matters, a biography of brain surgery. He's also an attending neurological surgeon and professor of neurological surgery at Weill Cornell Medicine in New York City. And we heard so much absolutely riveting and fascinating about his day-to-day life. We love to do that here on this show. The story of Dr. Theodore Schwartz and a biography of brain surgery here on Our American Stories.
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9: From ABC News, I'm Dave Packer. A trio of primaries across America Tuesday. First to Florida, where Congressman Byron Donalds won the Republican nomination for Florida governor.
10: Because of your sweat, because of your hard work, we have won a massive victory.
11: For Byron Donalds, he has the endorsement of President Trump, which we know is very important in Republican primaries, as we've seen all throughout this cycle. He also has a massive war chest heading into the general election. What he doesn't have is the support of current Governor Ron DeSantis.
9: Term limits preventing DeSantis from running again. Donalds would be the first black governor of Florida, projected to face former Congressman David Jolly, who picked up the Democratic nod. In Wyoming, the AP projects Eric Barlow wins the Republican nomination for governor, and Harriet Hageman wins the Republican nomination for U.S. Senate and will face Democrat James Byrd. Alaska also holding primaries Tuesday. President Trump Tuesday night announcing that 50% tariffs on Canada that were supposed to go into effect at midnight would be delayed, giving teams time to hammer out a deal. A Penn State graduate, Agostino Abatiello, and a former student, Thomas Robinson, of the renowned college, are facing felony drug charges for running a major cocaine operation by making frat houses do the dirty work. ABC's Matt Rivers explains.
12: Officials say Delta Upsilon and Sigma Chi frat houses, both off campus, were used to package the drugs, part of what authorities called a hazing ritual.
13: In fact, we found a pattern of events that showed cutting and bagging cocaine was, for some pledges, an indoctrination into the Delta Upsilon and Sigma Chi fraternities.
12: 13 current and former students charged in total, 5 with felony counts of corrupt organizations and conspiracy, the rest with misdemeanors.
9: That's ABC's Matt Rivers. You're listening to ABC News.
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14: These statements have not been evaluated by the FDA. This product is not intended to diagnose, treat, cure, or prevent any disease.
9: Police in Philadelphia say a car was stolen with a baby inside after the boy's mother briefly stepped out. They say the suspect dumped the boy on a sidewalk about a block from the theft. He was found unharmed by his grandparents about a half an hour later. The car was also found abandoned. Toledo's mayor confirms 2 people were killed in a series of explosions at an industrial facility. Neighbor Demetrius Langston says he felt the shock waves a mile and a half away.
18: It rumbled down my block. It actually rumbled down my block, and it sounded like a bunch of Army robot soldiers.
9: The cause is under investigation. Opening statements started Tuesday in the latest Meta trial. 29 state attorneys general filed suit against the social media giant over child safety and privacy concerns. ABC's Mike Dubusky.
19: Mark Zuckerberg could take the stand in this trial, as could Adam Mosseri, who is, of course, the CEO of Instagram. We are expecting to hear testimony from psychologists and medical experts about the actual conditions of young people on these platforms. It's important to note that lawyers for the prosecution here have said that they're not actually going to put children on the stand.
9: Meta says the trial will show the work it has done to make its platforms safer. NASA has released before and after photos of the impact area where a SpaceX rocket crashed 2 weeks ago. Scientists say it left behind a crater that's approximately 60 feet across and less than 10 feet deep. Dave Packer, ABC News.
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1: And we continue with Our American Stories. Stephen Ambrose is one of America's leading biographers and historians. Ambrose passed in 2002, but his epic storytelling accounts can now be heard here at Our American Stories, thanks to those who run his estate. On June 6, 1944, the largest invasion in military history occurred. It was D-Day, and some 156,000 Allied soldiers landed in Normandy, France, beginning the liberation of Western Europe. Here's Stephen Ambrose with a story about the spies who set the stage for Operation Overlord.
23: The Allies knew that the Germans regarded Patton as the best officer in the Allied camp, and that they were certain Patton would lead the attack on France. That was a judgment with which George S. Patton Jr. heartily agreed. He certainly thought of himself as the best general the Allies had. And in some ways he was, but not in all. And Eisenhower thought for the set-piece battle that was going to be D-Day, Bradley was superior. And Eisenhower had put Bradley in command of the American forces for D-Day, but he used the German perception of Patton to put Patton in command of this fictitious army group. Now, how do you build a fictitious army group? One way was to assign divisions to it that wouldn't be coming into France until later. They weren't scheduled for the first day or even the first week. Another way was to just invent divisions for the Germans' edification. Germany had a string of spies in England who they thought were the best spies in the world. They did not realize that every single one of those spies had been turned by the British Secret Service. And that they were now working, as they pounded away on their Morse code, tap, tap, tap, to send the messages over to their controller in Hamburg, that there was a British officer sitting beside him, literally with a gun at their head, sending the messages that the British told them to send. The most important of these agents, there were a couple of dozen of them, the most important was, his code name was Garbo. Now, Garbo was not an ideologue. He wasn't in this because he hated Nazism or anything like that. Garbo was after the money. And when he was parachuted into England, as he was a Spaniard, to work for the Germans, he was picked up, thanks to the Enigma. The British always knew when these guys were arriving. Picked up and given a choice. And he took the obvious choice. Rather than die, sure, I'll work for you guys. Garbo became the Germans' favorite spy. He sent messages out for 3.5 years, and he never lied. Every single piece of information that Garbo sent to Hamburg was authentic. This was a very delicate, very tricky game. The British would send on information. It had to have a number of qualities to it. It had to impress the Germans. Geez, he must be a hell of a spy to have found that out. It always absolutely had to be accurate. It always had to arrive just a little bit too late. to make any difference.

0: And for 3.5 years, these messages went out, and Garbo's reputation went up and up and up with the Abwehr. To the point that the British Secret Service in the Second World War paid its bills with German gold. Because Garbo had convinced his controllers that he had dozens of sub-agents working for him, and they were all in it for the money. And they were always asking for more money, so Garbo was always asking for more money. And the Germans would arrange to ship gold bars via Spain into Portugal and from Portugal to England. And that's how the British Secret Service paid their bills during the war, with German gold. Now, as the British displayed remarkable patience here, that was a bad first 3.5 years of war for them. But they never utilized this asset of these turned spies, the double cross system, they call it, until the spring of 44, and then they sprang the trap. Garbo and the other agents in England started sending messages to the Abwehr saying things like, "I saw a softball game yesterday outside Dover between men who were wearing the patch of a new division, the 131st Infantry Division, and men from another new division, the 129th. There weren't any such divisions. They were entirely fictitious. Through that method, the Allies in Operation Fortitude were able to build up in the German mind a reading of Eisenhower's order of battle that credited Ike with twice as many divisions as he actually had, three times as much landing craft as he actually had. And they reinforced this with, again, utilizing the movie set people to have these papier-mâché tanks and these rubber tanks and wooden airplanes all around Dover. And Patton very much in the spotlight. Patton dashed around southern England and eastern England, making speeches, talking to troops, getting his name in the paper. And they remember, in Berlin, they got the London papers that night, because they went down to Portugal, or they went over to Ireland, and from there they got back over to Germany. So it was known that Patton was there, it was known that this great force was building up, and the best part of the deception of all, the Allies had convinced the Germans that they were twice as strong as they actually were. Eisenhower, by way of contrast, had an almost exact reading on Rommel's order of battle, thanks to the Ultra system. And thanks to Allied control of the air, which meant that the Allies could fly thousands and thousands of reconnaissance missions and take tens of thousands of photographs, while the Germans could sneak a plane through every once in a while to take photographs of the build-up in England. The deception plan was fabulously successful. The Germans kept building up their forces across from Dover and the Pas-de-Calais, and in a relative sense, neglecting their defenses down in Normandy.
1: And a terrific job on the editing by our own Greg Hengler. And a special thanks to Stephen Ambrose, whose stories are here on account of the marvelous people who run his estate. He passed in 2002, but his storytelling is still with us. And what a story he told about the importance of spycraft. And my goodness, the patience it required to develop confidence in this spy over 3.5 years. This German's favorite spy, as Ambrose put it, Garbo, always providing accurate intelligence, but just a little too late, until finally, the great deception could be had. The story of American spycraft in World War II, one great example here on Our American Stories. This is Lee Habib, host of Our American Stories. 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
5: This is Lee Habib, and this is Our American Stories. Jimmy Hawkins is best known for his starring TV roles in shows like Annie Oakley, The Adventures of Ozzie and Harriet, Leave It to Beaver, and The Donna Reed Show. He co-starred as Elvis Presley's sidekick in two movies, Girl Happy and Spin Out. Most notably, he played Tommy Bailey, son of George Bailey, in the 1946 film classic, It's a Wonderful Life. Without further ado, here's Jimmy Hawkins with the story of It's a Wonderful Life.
6: Merry Christmas, Daddy!
7: Daddy and Daddy!
8: Kids! Hey! Kids, Jenny, Tommy!
9: My name is Jimmy Hawkins, and I had the pleasure of playing Tommy Bailey in the Frank Capra classic movie, It's a Wonderful Life. This was back in 1946, and I remember my mom getting me up very early in the morning to go to shoot the movie. But let me start from where the actual story began.
10: I owe everything to George Bailey. Help him, dear father.
11: Joseph, Jesus, and Mary, help my friend, Mr. Bailey.
12: Help my son, George, tonight.
10: He never thinks about himself, God. That's why he's in trouble.
13: George is a good guy. Give him a break, God.
12: I love him, dear Lord. Watch over him tonight.
7: Please, God. Something's the matter with Daddy. Please bring Daddy back.
9: So, one morning, a man by the name of Philip Van Dornstern was shaving, and a story came to him. He was a very popular writer at that time. And so he thought about this story. He called it The Greatest Gift, and it was the story about a man who gets to see what life would have been like if he had never been born. So he finished shaving, and he went to his typewriter, and he finished the story. Then he sent it out to his different publishers he knew that liked his work, and they all rejected it. And he didn't understand. He thought it was really good, but he put it away for 5 years, and he'd bump into friends of his along the line, and they say, "Hey, whatever happened to that story about the guy in the bridge?" And he said, "I know, I like that too." So he took the story out and changed a couple things and then sent it around to all the publishers again, and they all rejected it. He didn't understand why it was being rejected, because he thought it was very good, so he printed 200 Christmas cards with this story in it. It's about 12, 13 pages. And he sent it to his friends. One person he sent it to was a Hollywood agent. And she got back to him. She said, "I like your story. I think it could make a movie." He didn't think of it as a movie, but she did. And she sold it to RKO Studios for a project for Cary Grant.

0: They hired one of the town's biggest writers, Dalton Trumbull, to do a screenplay. And he turned it in, and they just didn't feel it was right. It didn't say what was in that Christmas card to the studio. So they ended up hiring two more writers. One of them was Mark Connelly, and they didn't come up with a good story, good script at all. So about that time, World War II was ending, and Frank Capra had spent 4 or 5 years in World War II making documentaries, films. And now he's out, and he wants to get back in the business, but he didn't like working with a studio. So he started his own company, independent company called Liberty Films, so he could do his films his way. Nobody was there to tell him what to do or how to do it.
1: I'm Frank Capra, Jr.
2: Although I was pretty young at the time, I do remember how excited my father was when he formed Liberty Films with his partner Sam Briskin and his fellow directors William Wyler and George Stevens. This was a real first, because in those days, directors were thought of as studio employees. Liberty Films gave this talented group unprecedented creative freedom.
0: Now he's looking around for material. The head of the studio's wife said, you know, you have Frank Capra over at your studio now. You're going to distribute his films, I understand. Yeah, yeah, he's there. She said, you know, that holiday Christmas card, I think that'd be perfect for Frank Capra. He says, you know, I think you're right. Let me go over to his office tomorrow. So he showed up at Capra's office and asked him, how's it going? He said, well, I don't know, still looking. He said, well, I'd like to present you with something. We did this project, and he gave him the background and all the writers, and we think you might be good for it. He said, well, if you had all these great writers, why do you need me? I mean, why didn't you shoot one of the movies? He said, didn't capture what's in this little Christmas card. So I'll make you a deal. I'll give you all three scripts and the Christmas card for $50,000. That's what we have in it. So read it and get back to me, see what you think. So Capra read all three scripts, read the Christmas card, and he said, they're right. Those scripts don't capture what this is all about.
3: It was my first picture after being in the Army for about 5 years. I was scared to death. I have not looked through the eyepiece of a camera to an actor in all that length of time. What would my first film be about? A man from RKO, he came in, he says, I've got the story for you. Well, boy, you know, that happens 100 times a day. I've got just the story for you. We got three scripts on it. One script was by Mark Connelly, one by Dalton Trumbull, one by Clifford Odets. Three powerhouse guys had written scripts on this thing. They missed the idea. I said, what idea? I said, the idea I got when I bought this Christmas card. And in about 9 paragraphs, there was this story. Man who was a failure was given the opportunity to come back and see the world as it would have been had he not been born. And he finds out no man is a failure. Well, my goodness, this thing hit me like a ton of bricks. So I wrote my own script, and that's the story of Under the Lead. This is, to me, novel, new, and a wonderfully humane way of pinning this idea down of the importance of the individual, which has always been that main theme of all my films.
0: He said, it's the film I was born to make. So he just concentrated on The Greatest Gift, which later became It's a Wonderful Life.
2: It was when my father started to cast the film that his second piece of good luck came along. The role of George Bailey went to my father's old pal, Jimmy Stewart.
3: Jimmy Stewart got out of the Army about the same time I did, and he said, his agent said to me, Jimmy wants to make a picture with you. And in a few days I went to Jimmy, I said, Jimmy, I got a great story, would you like to do it?
4: The contract with MGM ran out during the war, and I just got a phone call one day. It was Frank Capra, and he said, I have an idea for a story. Why don't you come down and I'll tell it to you. Well, I couldn't get down there quick enough, and I sat down, and he said, you're a fellow in a small town.
5: Mary, I know what I'm going to do tomorrow and the next day and next year and the year after that. I'm shaking the dust of this crummy little town off my feet, and I'm going to see the world.
4: Yeah, then you get married, and you have all these kids.
6: Oh, Daddy.
4: And your father dies, and you have to take over the building and loan.
5: 3, 2, 1, bingo! We made it! Come to our uses! We made it! Look, we're still in business. We've still got $2 left.
4: And Sonny, you're going to kill yourself. You're going to jump off a bridge. And an angel by the name of Clarence, he comes down to help you, but he can't swim.
6: Help!
4: So you go down and save the... He said, this really doesn't sound very good, does it? I said, Frank, if you want me to be in a picture about a guy that wants to kill himself and an angel comes down named Clarence and he can't swim and I saved, when do we start?
2: In casting the important role of George's wife, Mary, Dad had to look beyond RKO to another studio.
3: I don't know whether Donna Reed was from MGM. Was she from MGM? Yeah, she was. And she was perfect for the part. Desperate.
7: It's George Bailey, Mother.
8: George Bailey? What's he want?
7: I don't know. What do you want?
9: And you've been listening to the man who played Tommy Bailey, Jimmy Hawkins, but also you're hearing from Frank Capra himself and others. And what Capra said about his own work, about all of his work being the importance of the individual, that came straight from his Catholic upbringing, no doubt. When we come back, more of this remarkable story, the story of It's a Wonderful Life, told by Jimmy Hawkins and others, here on Our American Stories. 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
6: And we continue with Our American Stories. In one of the most inspirational movies of all time, It's a Wonderful Life, and with actor Jimmy Hawkins, who played the role of Tommy Bailey. Let's pick up where we last left off.
7: Not only did he cast the leads perfectly, he stocked the film with some of the greatest character actors in Hollywood. Thomas Mitchell.
8: Where's my hat? Where's my hat? Oh, thank you, George. Which is mine?
9: The metal one.
7: Gloria Graham.
10: Well, I only wear it when I don't care how I look.
7: Frank Albertson.
11: Hee-haw!
7: Frank Phelan and Ward Bond. The original Bert and Ernie.
12: George. Hey, I'm a rich tourist today. How about driving me home in style?
11: Hop in, Your Highness.
7: And the great Lionel Barrymore.
13: George, I am an old man. Most people hate me, but I don't like them either, so that makes it all even.
7: My dad brought in two great writers, Albert Hackett and Francis Goodrich, to help him polish the script. But my father always felt that although a movie is a collaboration among dozens, sometimes hundreds of people, there must always be one single creative mind behind it all. He put more of himself on screen in Wonderful Life than in any other film. In fact, I remember he once told me, "It's the picture I waited my whole life to make."
14: Then he made the film, and it flopped. It just destroyed him, because he thought it was the greatest movie he had ever made. He said, I think it's the greatest film anybody made. But if Capper had won the Academy Award, this movie never would have been what it is today. Never close to it.
15: Hey, look, I'm the boss. You want a drink or don't you?
14: I was talking to Sheldon Leonard.
15: Double bourbon, will you, quick, huh? Okay.
14: He was doing a favor for me and talking about the movie to take back to Donna Reed's hometown for the 50th anniversary. And he couldn't make it. He said, I'd like to tape something for you. So we were talking through the taping and everything. And then I said, isn't that something that this picture was a flop? And now it fell into public domain, and now everybody's watching it. They have It's a Wonderful Life trivia parties. It just keeps growing and growing and growing. He said, you know, something's interesting though, Jimmy. The movie never changed. The people change. The people need that message more than ever now.
16: That's a great film. I love that film. It's my favorite film. And in a sense, it epitomizes everything I've been trying to do and trying to say in the other films, only does it very dramatically with a very unique story. The importance of the individual is a theme that it tells, and that no man is a failure, and every man has something to do with his life. If he's born, he's born to do something.
15: I suppose it'd been better if I'd never been born at all.
16: What'd you say?
15: I said I wish I'd never been born.
16: Wait a minute, that's an idea. What do you think? And this idea is carried out in this unique plot, because a man who thought he was a failure and thought he'd be, everybody around him would have been better off had he not been born, was given the chance to see how the world around him would have been, his own small little world, would have been had he not been born.
9: Your brother, Harry Bailey, broke through the ice and was drowned at the age of 9.
12: That's a lie. Harry Bailey went to war. He got the Congressional Medal of Honor. He saved the lives of every man on that transport.
9: Every man on that transport died. Harry wasn't there to save them because you weren't there to save Harry. You see, George, you really had a wonderful life. Don't you see what a mistake it would be to throw it away?
14: We went to Attica Prison a few years ago and showed the film to all the inmates. In fact, the superintendent of all 90-some-odd prisons was sitting next to me. He said, Jimmy, I know you had a tough time getting here, but let me tell you something. I'm head of all the correctional facilities in the state of New York. And if there's anyone you want to go to, consider it done. I've never seen this reaction.
10: Isn't it wonderful about Harry? Well, famous, George. Bet I had 50 calls today about the parade, the banquet. Your mother's so excited.
14: Capra, I was with him, and I asked him, I said, what was the most difficult scene in the whole movie to direct? He said, that's easy, the one with you kids. And I said, what happened? What did we do wrong? Oh, no, you guys were great. It's just that so much was going on in the scene.
17: Must she keep playing that?
18: I have to practice it for the party tonight, Daddy.
19: Mom said we could stay up till midnight and sing Christmas carols.
18: Can you sing, Daddy?
14: He'd lost the $8,000. He's thinking of his brother's coming home. He's going to be disgraced. He's won the Medal of Honor. And then he's got the kid, hey, how do you spell this? And the girl pounding on the piano. And he said, then you, excuse me.
18: Excuse me.
17: Excuse you for what?
18: I burped.
10: All right, Tommy, you're excused. Now go on upstairs and see if little Zuzu wants anything.
14: He put that in there. He always went to humor to break up a dramatic scene. And he said he wanted to capture a family really being a family. And he came up with the excuse me line because his son always used to say that. It was a running gag in their family. And then the little boy would go, excuse me, and they'd go, oh, he's doing it. And then, excuse you for what? I burped, aha, everybody liked. So he threw that in, and the night before, my mom would tell me what I'm gonna do tomorrow, but that was never there until Frank squatted down, told everybody, Jimmy Stewart, Donna Reed, stop right here. Then he scrunched down and talked to me eye to eye. Here, do you see where we are here on the carpet? This, yes? I want you to pull on this man's coat and say, excuse me, right here, when you get right to this spot, say, excuse me. Okay, you get that? Yes, sir. All right, everybody, let's go. And we walk 2-3 more feet. Stop, everybody, stop. Then he come back to me and, you know, talk to me eye to eye. He stoop down and tell me again. Now, I see you here, you're here. Say that excuse me line again here. And he did that 3 times, and then I got it.
10: Come on out in the kitchen with me while I finish dinner.
18: Excuse me!
17: Excuse you for what?
18: I burped.
14: So that's what makes this thing so much fun, because people want to talk about It's a Wonderful Life. They want to know, oh my God, somebody's still alive from the movie? Oh, well, tell me about it. Or what was it like? And so this will live forever.
20: Mother.
21: Mother, what do you want?
20: Mother, this is George. I thought sure you'd remember me.
21: George who?
14: But nobody could have dug down with George Bailey. There's insurmountable things. When your mother says she doesn't know who you are and get out of here, and you run down that lane into that big close-up, Capra directed, and that's great direction, and filled that picture with Jimmy Stewart, and you saw in his eyes, oh my God, where is this man gone? To get that look in his eyes, it told everything. It scared you. You go, where did he dig down? Well, he was on that bombardier pilot, World War II, seeing his crew get shot and killed by them coming by. Bum, bum, bum, bum.

0: Strange, isn't it? Each man's life touches so many other lives. When he isn't around, he leaves an awful hole, doesn't he?
1: And you've been listening to Jimmy Hawkins tell the story of It's a Wonderful Life, and also Frank Capra. What Capra said was just so fascinating. He said, it's a picture I'd waited all my life to make. And then, of course, it flopped. It flopped until it didn't, until we got cable and we got more channels, and there it was, It's a Wonderful Life, almost as if in syndication, running continually. It epitomizes everything I ever wanted to do in my work, Capra said. And there he was again, stressing the importance of the individual as the driving theme of all of his work. What he also wanted to do was capture a family being a family on film. When we come back, more of It's a Wonderful Life, the story behind the story, with Jimmy Hawkins and with Frank Capra too, here on Our American Stories.
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1: And we return to Our American Stories and the story of It's a Wonderful Life. And you'll be hearing from Jimmy Hawkins, who played Tommy Bailey, the son of George. And we'll be hearing also from Frank Capra. When we last left off, Jimmy Stewart was able to tap into his experience as a war pilot in World War II, where his decisions had consequences, some for the better and some for the worse. Let's return to the story.
20: He dug down there and he took it personally. They died because I should have maneuvered different. You know, what if I could have done this or done that? He went there and Capra knew. I either got it or I didn't.
21: I think if you can do a part and not have the acting show, then believability starts sneaking in. And if you get those people down in the audience believing what's going on up there, well, then you're in pretty good shape.
22: Get me back! I don't care what happens to me! Get me back to my wife and kids! Help me, Terrence, please!
23: How would you like to be remembered?
21: Well, a guy that believed in hard work and decent values and love of country, love of family, love of community, love of God.
20: And that's why he wanted, when he was at the bar praying to God, he just was on a full shot. And he saw while he was doing it, oh, I should be pushing in on him. So, okay, that's great, great. Jimmy, could you do it again? Because he wanted to push in. He said, no. This isn't like him. So, in post-production, he did it. He showed it again and then put another camera, moved in just enough to punch that up, to really, this is a moment this man's going through. I want to feel I'm really capturing what George Bailey is thinking. He's down. You know, he's really down.
24: That scene, I remember when I first read the first draft of the script, and that scene, the little prayer, affected me. And when I read it, when I did it in the movie, it did. And it did the same to me right now.
25: Dear Father in heaven, I'm not a praying man, but if you're up there and you can hear me, show me the way. I'm at the end of my rope. Show me the way, oh God.
26: Hey, this is my day.
27: Oh, why don't you stop annoying me?
26: Well, I'm sorry. Hey!
20: He was, scouting locations, and they needed a gymnasium for the big grad party. And so they took him to Beverly Hills High School in the gymnasium at the basketball court and asked him, do you think this will work, Frank? I can make this work, he said. And the AD said, you know, see that the basketball court? Yeah, underneath that is a pool.
28: Oh, yes, oh, yes, oh, yes, the big Charleston contest. Let's go.
20: He said, really? Open it up. I want to see it.
29: What's the matter, Othello? Jealous? Did you know there's a swimming pool under this floor? And did you know that button behind you causes this floor to open up? And did you further know that George Bailey is dancing right over that crack? I've got the key.
20: So they open it up and So now they had to get all the extras. You have to swim, stunt people for Jimmy Stewart to go and Donna Reed into the pool. All that. He was always thinking. Capper was always giving me business to do. Sitting on Jimmy Stewart's lap, and putting tinsel on his head. He comes in the room. Now you go through his pockets like maybe he brought you some. Capper was always giving me business to do.
0: Dog!
2: Yes, sir?
0: You're not afraid to be a canary?
2: No, sir.
20: And we learned years later, by me finding him, all these people, that the old man Gower part was a method actor. He went out and got drunk during lunch and played the scene drunk.
0: What? Why, that medicine should have been there an hour ago. It'd be over in 5 minutes for the play. Where's Miss Blaine's voice and capsules? Didn't you hear what I said?
2: Yes, sir, I...
0: What kind of tricks are you playing away? What were you right into the living room right away? Don't you know that boy's very sick?
2: I hear him. I saw him here.
0: You lazy loafer.
2: Mr. Gower, you don't know what you're doing. You put something wrong in those capsules. I know you're unhappy. You got the telegram and you're upset. You put something bad in those capsules. It wasn't your fault, Mr. Gower. Just look and see what you did. Look at the bottle you took the powder from. It's poison, I tell you, it's poison. I know you feel bad.
20: And he really hit him and everything. He said, afterwards, I'm sorry.
2: Oh. Don't hurt my story again.
0: Oh, no,
2: don't hurt my story again.
0: Oh, George. George.
2: Oh, Mr. Gower, I would never tell anyone. I know your feeling. I would have felt so good to die, I won't.
20: But if that film, like I told you earlier, had won the Oscar, it never would have been what it was. It took that picture to fall into public domain. It took it for all the stations in the United States could show it for free. And so it filled up 2-3 hours of time that they could sell time to. And then it just picked up and kept going.
3: It's a Wonderful Life, like its hero George Bailey, went through times of both optimism and despair. Also like George Bailey, the film was rescued from oblivion by its friends. The film might not have made a fortune for my father and the others who worked on it, but it has enriched the lives of every person who ever fell under its warm, joyful spell.
4: I think that as time goes by, it'll just go more and more popular. Because it's a theme that hits everybody. Everybody has gone through that thing when they practically rather die than live. So that's why I think that the picture will live on right, beyond our time.
5: Attaboy, Clarence.
4: It is a wonderful life.
6: This is one of the wonderful things about the picture, I think. The scene at the end of the picture, this is after it's a different place, nobody knows me and everything, right? But I just, I stop for a minute and I say, God, I'm not a praying man, but please bring me back.
7: Please.
6: Please bring me back.
7: I want to live again. I want to live again. Please, God, let me live again.
20: Anyway, it's just get the message. We're all important. We all can make a difference. Look at Frank Capra. My God, what he started. If there was no Frank Capra.
8: Well, it's amazing it's become such a Christmas picture all over the world.
7: Bert, do you know me?
8: It came
7: you kidding?
8: From just little bits of thinking. Just remember, no man is born to be a failure. Just remember, no man is poor who has friends. It shows values that are really very close to an awful lot of us, and are really very basic American values.
7: Merry Christmas!
8: Well, Merry Christmas!
20: Now it's just gone, you know, out of sight. It just, everybody talks about it. Not just the holiday classic, the AFI Countdown 100 Most Inspirational Movies came in number one. it just doesn't stop. People need it. I mean, things are happening now that people feel like they're being treated like

0: They're nobodies, and they want to feel that I'm somebody. I have something to give. And Frank Capra wanted, he's a very religious person, and that picture tells him, yes, you do. But Sheldon Leonard said it all. The film, it wasn't like, oh, I'm the director's cut. I'm going to go in and... Not a frame. Was the same one in 46 that bombed is the same one that is now on the road to being the greatest movie ever made.
1: And a terrific job on the production, editing, and storytelling by our own Greg Hengler. And a special thanks to Jimmy Hawkins for sharing his story. And he played Tommy Bailey, son of George Bailey, in the classic 1946 film. And I think Jimmy Stewart said it best. And in essence, he was talking about these classic American values. He said, I believe in hard work, decent values, love of country, love of community, love of God. And him talking about that prayer scene, how much it moved him, just reading it on paper. God, I'm not a praying man. Please bring me back. Let me live again. And in the end, that theme, we're all important. We can all make a difference. In the end, as Jimmy Stewart and Frank Capra noted again and again, it's about the individual. And in the end, basic American values. The story of It's a Wonderful Life here on Our American Stories.
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13: From ABC News, I'm Dave Packer. Primary elections across a handful of states Tuesday. In Florida, Congressman Byron Donalds won the Republican nomination for governor. ABC News political director Avery Harper says Donalds was heavily favored.
14: Not only did he have the endorsement of President Trump, but he has also has large name recognition in the state of Florida among Republican voters. And he has a

0: massive war chest that will help power him through November's election.
1: Donalds, who would be the first black governor of Florida, is projected to face former Congressman David Jolly, who picked up the Democratic nod. The AP projecting that Congresswoman Debbie Wasserman Schultz, a white woman, will win Florida's predominantly black 20th congressional district Democratic primary, which was recently redrawn in the Republican-favored President Trump on Tuesday night announced that now Canada confirms that the U.S. has agreed to delay its 50% tariff on a range of Canadian goods until the end of August 21st as trade talks continue. Canada says substantial progress has been made, but important work remains. Opening statements Tuesday in the Meta-L trial in Oakland, California. 29 states sued the social media company over child safety and privacy. The states are seeking billions in damages as well as fundamental changes to how Meta runs its platforms. ABC technology reporter Mike Dubusky.
2: Meta has defended itself in this case and said that, yes, there is a teen mental health crisis going on. Yes, social media plays a role in that, but it's a small piece of a large puzzle, right? That drawing a direct line between those two things oversimplifies a complex issue.
1: Dartmouth Health says it needs to close its telehealth services, which could affect five Vermont hospitals. Tele-ICU and tele-ED are two of the nearly 20 kinds of remote health care that Dartmouth provides. 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
3: I'm not one to say I told you so, but I switched to Pure Talk over a year ago, and ever since, I've been telling people there's no better wireless company out there. Well, a few months ago, a massive survey was conducted. 123,000 people were asked to rate their wireless carrier in four categories: coverage, support, data, and overall value. 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
1: Founding ZZ Top member Frank Beard has died. Known for hits like Give Me All Your Lovin', Legs, and the 1975 hit Tush. An announcement from his representative said that Beard died under hospice care at his ranch in Richmond, Texas, surrounded by his family. Frank Beard was 77. One local leader in Ohio is calling for a pause in the use of flock cameras.
4: Frustration's growing in Ohio.
5: This has gone without any kind of brakes on the system.
4: Lucas County Commissioner Pete Gerken says the largest amount of searches coming from outside of Ohio. The commissioner says he has questions about the nature of those requests.
5: Why is this so broad? And what are they looking for?
4: The sheriff's office says it has no plans to pause the use of cameras.
6: Automatic license plate readers are an investigative tool.
4: Michelle Franzen, ABC News.
1: Colorado wildlife officials say a man was attacked by a female black bear as he left his complex laundry room near Eaglevale. They say the bear swiped at the man, scratching at his arm. The victim then tripped and fell as he tried to escape. The man is now recovering at home, but wildlife officials say they couldn't find the bear and her cubs. A NASA astronaut and European Space Agency astronaut carried out a 6-hour space rock on the International Space Station Tuesday to remove a broken space-to-ground antenna. With that, ESA astronaut Sophie Adonneau became the first French woman to complete a spacewalk. Dave Packer, ABC News.
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0: From the heartland of America and the gateway to the West, good morning, good evening, wherever you may be across the nation, around the world. I'm George Norrie. This is Coast to Coast AM. Later tonight, Magic Time. Here's what's happening. ZZ Top drummer Frank Beard has died at the age of 77. According to a press release, Beard was in hospice care when he passed away at his ranch in Richmond, Texas, with family members at his side on August 17th. Billy Gibbons, the last remaining original member of ZZ Top, told us a few hours ago, "It's going to be all right as we move forward with Frank's directive." 5 years ago, the other founding member of ZZ Top, Dusty Hill, passed away. Frank Beard was a great guy. U.S. Ambassador to Turkey Tom Barrack said the United States is deeply concerned that Israeli airstrikes on the Abu al-Dahr air base in Syria constitute an unnecessary escalation that does not advance regional stability. The Syrian president out there has not adopted a predatory posture nor maintained proxy forces and has repeatedly indicated a preference for de-escalation with Israel. With more on the Middle East situation, here's our Tom Danheiser. Tom, what happened today?
1: Well, George, the United States has indeed issued a rare rebuke of Israel after reports emerged it struck a Syrian military airbase near the Turkish border. 8 airstrikes hit the Abu Adhur airport runway and storage facility with no reports of injuries. Israel, while not commenting on the strikes directly, said Syria was on the verge of breaching the security status quo, accusing Damascus of allowing Turkish troops to deploy to the airbase. Meanwhile, Iran continues to escalate following the collapse of a June interim ceasefire. U.S. President Donald Trump has ruled out further negotiations, while Iran is warned of a fresh military offensive. President Trump has insisted the Strait of Hormuz is open and operating under U.S. oversight, even posting a map labeling it U.S. territory. The United States position stands firm. President Trump asserted that all water mines have been cleared, declared the waterway open, and ruled out ongoing negotiations with Tehran. The president has also issued sharp warnings directed at Oman over separate regional shipping talks with Iran. And crude oil prices have risen, with West Texas Intermediate trading at approximately $84.54 a barrel and international benchmark Brent crude hovering near $91.57 a barrel. Prices are climbing due to escalating geopolitical tensions between the U.S. and Iran and tightening global fuel supplies. We'll keep an eye on this, George.
0: Thank you, Tom. We'll talk to you tomorrow night. Dr. John Curtis, onlinecolumnist.com, is with us here. John, this war doesn't seem to have any end in sight. What do you think?
2: It doesn't have any end in sight because there's no plan. The IRGC is calling the shots, over there. The Iranian government, in Tehran, is really controlled by the IRGC now. And, they're, pretty much in control of the Gulf. I mean, Trump's statements about the U.S. controlling the Strait of Hormuz, I don't think anybody believes them. I mean, do you? Does anybody really think the U.S. is in control? Iran just hit another commercial ship today, and there's been zero response on the U.S. side. And part of the reason

0: is that the U.S. is depleted. It's run out of bullets, basically. And kind of situation that exists right now is that this two carrier war that's going on, where the carriers are a disaster, where they have no food, they have no energy, they have very little to go on right now, tells the entire story of where really things are at right now. And so when it comes to whether the US has a plan to exit Iran, I mean, George, the plan is basically to destroy the worldwide oil industry. Iran is in control of that right now. The US is in a desperate situation because you've got midterm elections approaching, and Trump's approval ratings, I mean, honestly, are in the tank. And yeah, there's some discrepancies, between, his, the aggregate polling and some of the polling that's out there. But by and large, he's in a very unfavorable situation, and there doesn't appear to be any end in sight to it, not just to the war, but to the position that inflation is out of control, the US position on getting out of this conflict. Iran is not cooperating, and the US is just having to kind of just suck it up right now and accept the fact that this thing is not ending anytime soon.
1: Do you think we underestimated the staying power of Iran, John?
0: No doubt, no doubt. I mean, I think their thought was in the beginning that somehow, because the Ayatollah was just dispatched, he was
1: Blown
0: killed.
1: up.
0: Yeah, I mean, I think they thought that this regime was on the verge of collapse, and I think they grossly miscalculated that.
1: All right, thank you, John. We'll talk to you next week. John Curtis, onlinecolumnist.com. The two largest reservoirs in the United States have fallen to record lows as a severe drought grips the country's west. The new records highlight the difficulties fueled by climate change facing the Colorado River, a crucial resource for 40 million people. The river feeds both Lake Powell and Lake Mead, two reservoirs created by massive dams built to distribute water year-round and generate electricity. Their water levels are now just above the threshold at which electricity production could be severely affected. Artificial intelligence is a game-changing technology that's already transforming how the world lives and works. Yet AI can also fuel a market meltdown, a recession, or even both. Timing is everything. Money is pouring into AI so rapidly that it's outpacing the ability to turn a profit. This unsustainable mismatch must come into balance one way or another. The recent blow-up of a wildly successful AI-focused hedge fund demonstrates the risks and rewards of the AI boom. Expert Catherine Austin Fitz is with us here. Catherine, what do you think of AI these days?
2: So it depends on where you are, George, because we see a very different way of approaching AI and application in China than in the United States. To me, right now, you're seeing a tsunami of taxpayer subsidy going into either AI or the data centers to support it. It's going indirectly, but then it's also going in indirectly through the corporate balance sheet. So if anything, the taxpayer is really funding this, as is a lot of money being moved from retirement savings into building this bubble. So you see this tsunami of subsidized or engineered money. And to me, most of the applications right now that we see,

0: Most of the engineered investment seems to be going for control.
1: And it's not going to go away, is it, Catherine?
0: You know something? There is a God. So, you know, I'm a great believer that the universe is alive and intelligent. And if you look at the misallocation of capital that's going on, you know, the universe has a way of stopping those things. So we'll see what happens. But, you know, I, for one, believe people can use this for productivity, but it will, you know, it'll happen on a decentralized basis as people, you know, do trial and error. And I think the control monstrosity is so, you know, it's so antithetical to life. I think it's going to fail, but it's going to waste a lot of money.
1: What's new at Solari.com, Catherine?
0: So we're having a great time at Solari. We, you know, if you, it's interesting. I just published a memo, George, on decentralization and what's happening on decentralization. And people are finally beginning to see, you know, particularly in the United States, look, no hope is going to come from Washington. Let's go get something done in our family, in our community. We have a great piece called Come and Clean Up on Solari, which I recommend to everybody. But I'm beginning to see breakthrough things happening because people are finally giving up on trying to beg the guys who are centralizing control to help them. So, you know, the bad news is we're on our own. The good news, we're on our own. So get going. So we're seeing a lot of very positive things happen.
1: All right. Thank you, Catherine. Catherine Austin Fitz. Up next, Dean Alioto joins us, filmmaker and UFO researcher. That's what we're talking about when we come right back on Coast to Coast AM.
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1: And welcome back to Coast, George Norrie with you, Dean Alioto back with us, filmmaker and UFO researcher who has produced numerous specials for A&E, Bravo, Discovery, as well as consulted on the successful James Fox UFO documentary, The Phenomenon. Dean is the creator of the cult hit alien abduction movies, The McPherson Tape, and the dynamic UPN-TV movie Alien Abduction Incident in Lake County, and has recently completed an 8 years-in-the-making documentary about historical and new alien abductees entitled The Experiencers Full Disclosure. Dean, welcome back. How have you been?
8: I've been well, George. I've just been kind of buzzing around, finishing up the final last two interviews for my fourth documentary.

0: Should be coming out early next year.
1: Good for you. What got you involved in all this in the first place?
0: It was a blunt blow to the head. I think it was the right side. I'm not sure. it was probably as a kid in Sacramento looking out at the stars and believing that each of those stars were a twinkling soul that was not dissimilar from my childhood or another human and someone who, you know, was kind of reaching out. And so that kind of got me from there. The gateway drug was, you know, In Search Of, and then Unsolved Mysteries, I would say. And then reading some of the seminal books, Jacques Vallée's excellent books, and also Whitley Strieber, and then John Mack. That was, Abductions. That was probably it.
1: We don't hear a lot about abductees anymore. I'm glad you did your work with the experiencers. It's not like it's not happening, right?
0: No, it's still happening. In fact, 2 weeks ago, I went to a SEROS, which is Close Encounters Research Organization Experiencer Support Group, and it is definitely still going on. And it's interesting because when the experiencers are younger, there's kind of a different protocol that goes on with their abductions. And then as they kind of age out, if you will, it becomes this more kind of spiritual checkup that they seem to engage in with these non-human intelligence. But it is definitely still going on. In my documentary, you can see two young experiencers in their 20s.
1: Fascinating indeed. Now, the White House just dumped some more UFO material, but when are we going to get the real good stuff, Dean?
0: I know. It's kind of like they keep serving us potatoes and peas. And, you know, we keep looking at the menu and saying, you know, pointing to this and saying, look, I understand if you don't have a special a day, but is there any chance that I could order the steak or, you know, order some of the more delectable things that we have heard about? And so I think that what's coming up with each of these tranches is that we're starting to fill in the gaps. And so this most recent one has some pretty significant gap filling.
1: Since you've been doing this and working with our buddy James Fox, who was a guest a few weeks ago on the program, are you getting much feedback from people?
0: Yeah, the movie has gotten some terrific feedback, The Experiencers, Full Disclosure. When we screened at Contact in the Desert, the two biggest reactions we received was that the experiencers feel triggered. And at first I was worried about that because I don't want to, you know, send anyone into having a, you know, PTSD flashback. But they said, no, we're triggered because we feel represented. And then the other thing they felt is they felt heard. And so that was the more critical thing. And so the reaction has been empathy and understanding for them, because the documentaries that I do, I really try to be agnostic and present them as here is what the research is leading to. Here's what we're finding. You can take it or leave it. It's up to you. But here is what is going on as has been reported. And so it's been great to see that it has been received in the spirit in which it was meant. And also I'm getting great stories, people reaching out, confirming that, like you said, this is still going on.
1: Do you think we're going to ever get to the bottom of this, Dean?
0: You know, I hold that in one hand, the hope. I mean, for the experiencers, they kind of have had full disclosure, if you will. I mean, right now we're kind of going to the generals and saying, hey, what was D-Day like? And they're saying, well, we heard that it was, you know, very productive and we took the beach. Well, I want the soldiers to tell me what it was like with their boots on the sand. I want to hear up close and personal. So I think they're already getting that. The rest of us who are not experiencers, which I am not, we're kind of waiting for the government to validate that. But how does the government say, yes, there is this program that has been going on for decades, maybe longer, and guess what? We can't stop it. It's one thing to show footage and to be able to talk about the accounts at military bases and interference even with nuclear silos and stuff and some of these rockets being tampered with, turning things off and on at these bases. It's another to say that there is, you know, someone coming in at will that can, you know, basically abduct humans. So I'm not sure. It might be a bridge too far, but I do know that some of the people who have spoken at the congressional hearings feel that it is time for the experiencers to have their day in court. And Matthew Brown has been doing some good work on that as well.
1: Dean, Dr. David Jacobs, who you know of, believes that something very nefarious is going on here with the UFO cases. What do you think about that?
0: Yeah, that's a tough one. That's the $64,000 question because, yes, again, any being that can come at will and seems to stop time and can take you out of your bed or in your car, not always at night, by the way, but during the day, that it's what they do with that. I mean, when I talk to Yvonne Smith, I ask her this question all the time. I go, Yvonne, because she studied with Dr. Jacobs as well as John Mack and Bud Hopkins. And she says, I think it's an operation that's going on that ultimately is going to benefit both of us. And the reason why they need to come and render us basically helpless is because it's kind of like what we do with bears. We're not going to trust that a bear is going to understand and be cool with us. And it's a shocking thing to have, you know, these creatures show up. So I'd like to believe that it is some mutually beneficial thing. Like if it's Michael Masters, you know, Dr. Michael Masters' belief that they are us from the future trying to get more gene samplings, because in the future we could run out of a gene pool, which would end mankind as we know it. So, yeah. It's a great puzzle, man. I've got one or two corners of the puzzle done, but there's so much more of the puzzle left. You know, it's a mystery.
1: Dean, what is your website for folks?
0: I'm sorry, say again?
1: What is your website?
0: Oh, it is experiencersmovie.com.
1: Well, we've
0: and
1: got
0: movies
1: that
0: available
1: up.
0: On Amazon and Apple TV.
1: 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And we've got it linked up for you at coasttocoastam.com. Dean Alioto with us. We're talking about UFOs and abductees. When we come back, we'll talk about how many people disappear in the United States every year. What happens to them? Where do they go? 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
0: And we're back with Dean Alioto, George Norrie with you. Dean, at any given time in this country, just the United States, 600,000 people a year go missing, of which there are about 90,000 active missing people cases. on a constant basis. What do you think's happening to these people? Where are they?
6: Well, it's interesting because the numbers are that 90% of the 600,000 end up being found, or they're returned safely within an hour's, you know, days, weeks. But there's about 4,400 unidentified bodies that remain recorded annually. So, you know, when you look at how many Americans we have, which is about, I think we're up to 370 million we have in this country, that number isn't quite as alarming as it would sound. You know, reports can be anything from kids that are in the neighborhood that they can't find because they didn't show up at time, and then they show up at their friend's house. But I think I look at that number and I go, all right, well, 4,400 unidentified bodies remain recorded, you know, annually. That seems to be a number that isn't quite as horrific as it sounds. But again, just looking at the numbers, 600,000, that's kind of a big number. Worldwide, by the way, it's 1.8 to 8 million. Jeez. And again, 90% of those end up being found.
0: But still, that's a lot of people gone.
6: It is. It is. Yeah. Yeah, I mean, I think with all the surveillance cameras and stuff we have, I think we're going to be able to track these people. However, when I was on the last show with you, we were looking at all these military missing people, and we're not able to track them.
0: That's right.
6: And there was, yeah, so who knows?
0: Now, a lot of these missing are younger kids or teenagers. Does that have anything to do with it?
6: 30 to 40% involve minors. Yeah. So that's a pretty good chunk. I mean, we've all heard stories of teenagers running away from home. So I don't know about you, but I think I ran away once or twice. And then
0: I never ran away.
6: I realized that
0: you never did. I always was home. Always there.
6: I would run away and then I would realize that I didn't have any money to buy candy, so I had to come home. So,
0: when you put your documentaries together, how do you outline them? In what direction do you take it?
6: Oh, that's a good question, because when I started out, I had all these preconceived ideas. And this was 8 years ago, 2018, when I set out to do one documentary that I was going to be done in 9 months, because I had done that for TV shows, documentaries. And I was going to do a dozen interviews. And then I would go to NASA and I would say, you know, I would ask them questions. I would say, we don't know. You need to go to SETI or you need to go to Cornell University. And so it just became this thing where more and more people kind of piled on that I went to try to chase the answers. And it ended up being 67 interviews in five countries. And with regards to the structure, I initially was going to be doing, creating space for a host or a narrator. And as I started cutting these together, I realized that it made more sense to let these cases unfold and do them in sections and sequences. So each documentary would focus on one thing, trying to answer that question and not having someone do what is called a follow doc, where you follow them. I wanted to present it again, be agnostic and let the audience pick. And so I honestly, not, this isn't a cop out, I honestly feel like the muse kind of stepped in and said, forget what you know. We're going to take care of you here. Just sit back and listen to this footage and it'll tell you where to go. And so a weird thing happened, which is my eyelids started fluttering. It was the strangest thing. And my eyelashes, you could see them from across the room. My girlfriend, Allie, would say, what's going on over there, babe? And I would say, I have no idea. But every time I would sit down to edit, it would show up like clockwork. And so, you know, I'm not an experiencer, but I felt like something was there with me. It sounds really woo-woo, but all I know is that I've never felt that on any other film project I've ever done. But these documentaries, every single time, very strange.
0: When you put the experiences together, full disclosure, did you have help writing it?
6: What I did do was when I was done

0: cutting it together. I got some feedback. Michael Masters, who's in it, it's his best, I don't want to say performance, but it is, where he lays out his whole hypothesis about them being from the future, the extraterrestrial hypothesis. He gave me notes. I also got notes from this guy, Davis Coombe, who is a phenomenal editor and consultant. He's won Emmys for Netflix's The Social Dilemma, and he just did the AI doc. That's what it's called, the AI doc. Very, very talented. And so I said, hey, I'm burnt. I can't tell if this is, you know, working or not, but I want to make sure that it's just not for us UFO eccentrics. I need to make sure that it's converting people and letting people know who are kind of UFO curious what is out there and what is the latest in the field. And so he was really instrumental in helping me trim things out and do that. And one of the things that unfortunately got trimmed out, which I've made available online, is Travis Walton's admission that as a child he was visited by short creatures with big heads and big black eyes.
1: They never left that guy alone, did they?
0: No, no. He keeps you know, ticking along, and you know, he was never sick in 40 years. So whatever they did or were doing, they took care of him, I think.
1: What do you think about the work of Stephen Greer, Stephen Bassett, and people like that, the late Stanton Friedman?
0: Stanton Friedman, I love. Stanton Friedman was great. In fact, in 2018, when I went to the International UFO Congress Convention to speak about my film, my first movie, which was called The McPherson Tape, which was the first found footage film about a family being abducted, I went there because the film was shown there in 1992, where it was believed to be real, and I had to go on national TV and debunk it. And so anyway, I'm at this, my first UFO convention, 2018, and I'm sitting across from Stanton Friedman. And I said, oh my God, I can't believe here you are. I mean, there's a few, you know, eminent people out there in the field that are head and shoulders above everyone. Jacques Vallée is definitely one of them as well. But Stanton, I'm really glad I got a chance to meet him before his passing. So I'm a big fan of him. I love the fact that he calls them flying saucers. He never got in even into really UFOs. Right. He was old school, but his work stands on its own still. I've never met Greer. Bassett, I know. You know, everyone's kind of got their purpose, their agenda that they want to get out there. And I'm kind of someone who I really firmly believe that, and I was talking to Jacques Vallée about this last weekend. The one thing that I've learned is that I don't have the answers. And as much as I think I know things, the more I think I know, the less I actually know. And so I know now what I don't know. And anyone that comes out and says that they've got answers, I'm always skeptical of, because I think it's by design that we don't have all the answers. I think they are controlling the narrative. And I also believe that we have to, it's important that we have our own evolution. We're allowed to evolve. And at some point, we're going to get in the middle of the bridge where we're going to meet, you know, on equal footing, these beings. But I still think that we've got some work to do. But I'm open to, you know, all the above. So
1: how would you have handled the Barney and Betty Hill abduction case as a documentary producer back in the 60s?
0: Oh, wow. That's a great question. Back in the 60s. Okay, I know that there was, right away I flashed to the 1975 UFO incident with Estelle Parsons and James Earl Jones playing Barney and Betty Hill.
1: That's right.
0: That was good.
1: The Interrupted Journey, right?
0: Yes, I did get a chance in the experiencers to go over that case with some new data, and I animated it, which I'm a big fan of, and I have that in all my documentaries. So I kind of got a chance to do it, not in the 60s. I mean, I actually play

0: the actual audio tape of their regression hypnosis, and you hear the just blood curdling shrills from Barney. I don't know, in the 60s, when I think of 60s, I think black and white. I would maybe do a documentary in black and white, shoot it 16 millimeter and really, you know, get into it. But one of the things, sorry, long answer. One of the things that I like to do with these documentaries is I really want to humanize these people. I want to show them as you and me. I don't want to show them as anyone special. They had a special thing that happened to them, but to show that, you know, these experiencers represent all of us. And so I think I would have done that. And I would have focused on Barney's activism. I mean, he marched with Martin Luther King.
1: Oh, sure.
0: These were really interesting people on their own, separate from this. So I would probably focus on that.
1: Back in 1971, I interviewed their psychiatrist, Dr. Benjamin Simon. And I specifically asked them if they were lying to him or not. And he said, no, they weren't lying. He said, George, I will point this out. I don't know what the heck happened to them. But under hypnosis, they both told the same story. And whatever happened to them, they believed the story to be true to themselves. But they weren't lying to me. And that was a pretty good admission, don't you think?
0: Wow. It's interesting because you can't fake PTSD. And so as a doctor, he's sensing that these people are really going through this and they are telling the truth. And so when nothing else in their past pops up on the radar as causing such a traumatic event in their psyche, you have to defer to this huge monumental event. And so I know that Simon was very, you know, going into this, he was very skeptical. And so for him to give you that omission is pretty major.
1: He passed away several years ago, but he was one of the good ones.
0: Yeah. Yeah, we need good ones.
1: And one of the other good ones is Jacques Vallée.
0: Jacques is the best. I just interviewed him last weekend. And he's still, his mind is still, he's still munching on amazing, theories and looks at things in such a, first of all, the guy's a genius, and I don't know how many categories, went to Stanford and studied astronomy, but also was part of AI creating, AI and the internet and everything. He just looks at things from so many different trajectories. I would love to clone him and have many more as well. But he's one of the, he's one of the faces on Mount Rushmore of ufologists.
1: Did you ever meet the late Bud Hopkins?
0: No, and I'm really bummed that I didn't. My buddy has been working on a documentary of David Jacobs. Maybe I'll get a chance to meet him. I know he's slowing down a lot these days. My biggest regret, however, is that I never met John Mack.
1: That would have been great. Same with me. That would have been great. And what a tragic way for him to die, getting off a curb in Europe and hit by a car. My God.
0: Looking the wrong way, and the person who hit him was an off-duty taxi driver who had a little too much to drink.
1: Yep.
0: Go figure.
1: Wrong place, wrong time.
0: Yeah.
1: Where does this story end, the UFO story, in your opinion? Or does it even end?
0: Yeah, it's kind of like one theory ends and a new one begins. What I mean by that is, for the longest time, it was they're either from another planet or they're not. And then I would credit Jacques Vallée with his book, Dimensions, with looking at it that it could be an alternate dimension. And there were sci-fi writers, again, because I'm a sci-fi filmmaker, I look to the sci-fi writers as much as I look to scientists or people that are working in this space, because sci-fi writers, their job is to imagine what if. And so you have these filmmakers and authors like a Wells, who was writing about H.G. Wells, who was writing about a rocket ship that would go to the moon. Well, this is the turn of the century, and he was saying that it was going to be done in stages, just like it ended up being. So you kind of have to look at both. And so I feel like now the menu has branched out. So first it was from another planet, then other planet dimensions, and then it ended up, you know, being that they could be from the future, or it could be that they've been here the whole time and they're in the oceans. So
1: that's a good point. Dean, we're going to take a short break, but we'll come back with an hour of phone calls with you. Dean Alioto with us. We'll take calls on UFOs, disclosure, and if you know anybody who has disappeared, share that story with us too.
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5: From ABC News, I'm Dave Packer. A trio of primaries across America Tuesday. First to Florida, where Congressman Byron Donalds won the Republican nomination for Florida governor.
6: Because of your sweat, because of your hard work, we have won a massive victory.
7: For Byron Donalds, he has the endorsement of President Trump, which we know is very important in Republican primaries, as we've seen all throughout this cycle. He also has a massive war chest heading into the general election. What he doesn't have is the support of current Governor Ron DeSantis.
5: Term limits preventing DeSantis from running again. Donalds would be the first black governor of Florida, projected to face former Congressman David Jolly, who picked up the Democratic nod. In Wyoming, the AP projects Eric Barlow wins the Republican nomination for governor, and Harriet Hageman wins the Republican nomination for U.S. Senate and will face Democrat James Byrd. Alaska also holding primaries Tuesday. President Trump Tuesday night announcing that 50% tariffs on Canada that were supposed to go into effect at midnight would be delayed

0: giving teams time to hammer out a deal. A Penn State graduate, Agostino Abbatiello, and a former student, Thomas Robinson, of the renowned college, are facing felony drug charges for running a major cocaine operation by making frat houses do the dirty work. ABC's Matt Rivers explains.
1: Officials say Delta Upsilon and Sigma Chi frat houses, both off campus, were used to package the drugs, part of what authorities called a hazing ritual.
2: In fact, we found a pattern of events that showed cutting and bagging cocaine was, for some pledges, an indoctrination into the Delta Upsilon and Sigma Chi fraternities.
1: 13 current and former students charged in total, 5 with felony counts of corrupt organizations and conspiracy, the rest with misdemeanors.
0: That's ABC's Matt Rivers. You're listening to ABC News.
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3: These statements have not been evaluated by the FDA. This product is not intended to diagnose, treat, cure, or prevent any disease.
0: Police in Philadelphia say a car was stolen with a baby inside after the boy's mother briefly stepped out. They say the suspect dumped the boy on a sidewalk about a block from the theft. He was found unharmed by his grandparents about a half an hour later. The car was also found abandoned. Toledo's mayor confirms 2 people were killed in a series of explosions at an industrial facility. Neighbor Demetrius Langston says he felt the shock waves a mile and a half away.
7: It rumbled down my block. It actually rumbled down my block, and it sounded like a bunch of Army robot soldiers.
0: The cause is under investigation. Opening statement started Tuesday in the latest Meta trial. 29 state attorneys general filed suit against the social media giant over child safety and privacy concerns. ABC's Mike Dubusky.
8: Mark Zuckerberg could take the stand in this trial, as could Adam Mosseri, who is, of course, the CEO of Instagram. We are expecting to hear testimony from psychologists and medical experts about the actual conditions of young people on these platforms. It's important to note that lawyers for the prosecution here have said that they're not actually going to put children on the stand.
0: Meta says the trial will show the work it has done to make its platforms safer. NASA has released before and after photos of the impact area where a SpaceX rocket crashed 2 weeks ago. Scientists say it left behind a crater that's approximately 60 feet across and less than 10 feet deep. Dave Packer, ABC News.
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1: And our special guest, Dean Alioto, this hour. We'll take calls with Dean as we talk about his documentaries on the UFOs, the experiencers, Full Disclosure. 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
1: And welcome back, George Norrie, along with Dean Alioto, and your calls this hour. Dean, what are some of the favorite things you enjoy about the documentaries you produce?
5: Meeting people much more intelligent than I am.
1: Yeah, yeah, you're way up there, though, my friend. You're way up there.
5: Oh, thank you. Yeah, I think it's, I think traveling to these places and seeing what people, what their lives are, that's always kind of interest me, and kind of opening up the view of you know, people's perspectives, because everyone's got a different perspective, you know, whether it's, you know, about politics or it's about life in general. Everyone has an opinion. They just don't usually get asked.
1: You mentioned that you would have liked to have met John Mack before he passed away. Had you had a chance to sit down and interview him, what are some of the questions you would have asked him?
5: That's so interesting, because I'm this latest documentary that I'm doing that comes out next year is the John Mack documentary. And so I many of night have lied in bed wanting to ask these exact questions. And so what I ended up doing is I ended up reaching out to people who knew him, like Rudy Shield and Karen Austin and, you know, Will Boucher, Ralph Blumenthal, who hadn't met him, but did a wonderful book, The Believer. So what would I ask him? I think the number one thing that I would ask him is, does it matter if we have all the answers now? And is the pursuit of trying to get answers what this is actually all about?
1: And what do you think his answer would have been?
5: I think because he was so open to everything, I think he would probably say, I'm answering my own question here, but I think he would say, curiosity is what links us with these NHIs, these non-human intelligence. Curiosity is something that all intelligent life forms share. And so that's what I think he would say that we do have a connection, and maybe it is only about curiosity and satiating it.
1: Of all the people you've interviewed so far, which one would you call the most strangest?
5: Wow. Let's see. How do I answer that politically? I like strange, first of all. Strange is good.
1: Strange doesn't mean bad.
5: No. I'm going through the Rolodex of my brain right now. The strangest. Right now I'm thinking about the strangest cases. Like I'm thinking about James Peniston, his case,
1: and Rendlesham Forest.
5: Yeah, Rendlesham Forest, and him literally, me interviewing him, and him literally going back in time in front of me in a fugue state, where he could tell me what the leaves, each individual leaves of the tree next to him as he's walking through the forest, looked like. That was pretty strange, but strange as far as people go. Deep Prasad can be a little bit strange because he, a quantum researcher and entrepreneur, because he's able to look at things from a zillion different perspectives. And we do a lot of volleying back and forth, where I'll say, what about this? And he'll say, that's good, but what about this? And so, maybe deep in a good way, in the best way.
1: Have you had a chance to interview our George Knapp?
5: No, I came very close. I just communicated with George, and George is going to be doing his own projects, and he's focusing on that, which is good, and which is what he should be doing. So, because I wanted him for my John Mack doc, but there is some possible, he might connect me with some possible documentation, hopefully. But
1: he's by far the best UFO reporter out there today.
5: Oh, yeah. Hands down. I mean, it was great doing Coast to Coast with him. I think I got a chance to do it a couple times. And he's terrific. He's got a Rolodex. Speaking of Rolodexes, he has it at will that he can pull up, and he remembers all of these cases.
1: Yeah,
5: he's a human encyclopedia.
1: How about Linda Moulton Howe? She's great, too.
5: She is. I met her only once on a panel, and I made a joke with her because she threw out a date for disclosure. And I believe it was 2026 or 2027. And I made the joke. I said, a lot of people throw out dates. I said, and if these dates came to pass and disclosure happened,

0: And again, if you know somebody who has disappeared or vanished, check in with us as well. Let's start with first-time caller Jonathan in Mississippi to get us started. John, go ahead.
1: Hey, can you hear me?
0: Yes, sir.
1: Oh, man, George Norrie, I want to tell you, I love your show. I'm so glad to be on here, and I love you so much. You are so awesome. I mean, like, I'm not sure I sound like a geek, but this is just, like, the best show ever, and I'm so glad it exists. The world really needs this.
0: Well, and thank you, Jonathan. And we need you out there listening like that, so thank you.
1: Yes, and you have such a great attitude. I love how you listen to people, and but you also keep your own opinion without, you know, contradicting everyone else, and you're just a great person. I don't know what to say. And oh man, okay. So let me get to my question. Or
0: okay.
1: Actually, I wanted to ask our guest. There's a man there named Daryl Inka. He channels a being named Bashar from the future, mm-hmm. and he you know, an extraterrestrial from the future. And this Bashar, the being, has predicted that 2026. Would be the year that there will be a bunch of alien disclosure, and that 2027 would be the year that we'd literally meet the aliens. And this guy's on the record for making very accurate predictions with things. I wondered what you thought about that. And also, Norrie, I wondered if you might get Daryl Inka back on the show at some point, because he's a great guest, and I'm sure he'd love to talk about that, especially with everything that's going on.
0: Yeah, we will. He is a great guest. Go ahead, Dean.
2: I am rooting for Bashar to be 100% accurate. I really want to meet them. And I don't want to meet them in my bedroom at night when I'm sleeping, because I enjoy my sleep. That's where my ideas come to me. But I do want to meet them. And I want to make sure that we're worthy of meeting them. So if it's the end of this year, which we've got, you know, I guess four or five more months, bring it on. 2027, that works as well. So I'm rooting for this prediction to come true.
0: If they wanted to take you back to their homeland for a while, would you go?
2: Okay, well, I'm going to have to first ask my daughter, Ruby, and then I'm going to have to ask my girlfriend, probably a few other people. How long are we talking? Like a week?
0: Well, see, that's the $64,000 question, Dean. I would go to the moon and come back. I would go to Mars and come back. But I'm not going to stay 2 to 5 years.
2: No. And see, there's the time fluxing, right? It's like if we leave and we think it's a week and we come back and it's been 5 years, like you said, I'm not down with that. Yeah, I mean, first of all, I've got to make car payments, so I don't want to have, you know, I don't want to get my car repossessed.
0: While you're away, you know, that's all you need, right?
2: Yeah, I don't want to miss 5 years of my daughter's life. But if it would be human time, a week, I think I would go. Yeah.
0: Let's go to Greg in New York. Take it away, Greg.
3: Hi, everybody.
0: Hey, Greg.
3: George and Dean.
0: Greg.
3: You just mentioned going with the ETs to visit their planet and stuff, but maybe a small percentage of the humans that are missing have joined with the ETs, like you were just talking about. And the ETs deemed them worthy of their technology, and they've virtually given them the keys to a ship and their technology, and virtually given them the power of a god with a small g. And now they're out there crossing the universe in a crack. A human that in this situation can't really call home and tell them that they're doing that. I mean, nobody would believe them. And they certainly couldn't tell the government. So do you think a small percentage might be doing that right now? Thank you very much for taking my call.
0: Thank you, Greg. They may be going voluntarily. What do you think, Dean?
2: I was just tripping on the idea of an alien DMV. I mean, are there lines, there are queues to get your picture taken and do a driving test shorter than human
0: you
2: lines?
0: Never know.
2: DMV, the human
0: you never know.
2: Yeah. I don't know. I like the idea that there are some, because here's the thing. We're generalizing when we talk about mankind not being, you know, 100% ready. It's like,

0: we're going to invite guests over, let's do it when the parents aren't bickering. Let's do it when our rooms are cleaned up. And right now, they're not. And so some people, though, do have their you-know-what together. And so I think that they deserve to be able to have that communion. And so I'd like to think that there are some that are able to experience that and then bring maybe, you know, I hope that they do come back because, you know, maybe they've got a new philosophy or a new way to look at life that would help us evolve. It's all about evolution, in my opinion.
1: Have you seen Spielberg's movie Disclosure Day?
0: I did a couple times, and I was really happy to hear the word experiencer used twice in the film. I thought that was a great recognition for the experiencers. Unfortunately, it did kind of appear as if there were only two experiencers on the planet. But it's, again, this is a studio film. It's Spielberg. And for him to put that out there into the public and to make that awareness happen, and also to be, you know, teaching the theme of empathy, I loved those things. Did you see it? What did you think, George?
1: I'm waiting for it to come onto Netflix or Amazon Prime.
0: Oh, okay.
1: I wait for those. And it's. Do you think Spielberg's been fed information by governments?
0: Well, it's funny. I was talking to Bryce Zabel about this and his partner.
1: Good guy.
0: Yeah, good guy. And there's a story that Toby Hooper said that he believed that Spielberg was read in. And my counter to that was, where in E.T., where in Close Encounters are we seeing any new information that wasn't already in Dr. Hynek's book or Jacques Vallée's books? So I haven't seen anything that would be, you know, of value there. But again, I'm not going to, you know, say that Toby Hooper, you know, rest his soul, you know, great director of Poltergeist and a Texas Chainsaw Massacre, that he, you know, didn't have that conversation. I just, again, I really want to see something, and I'm trying to do that with the independent films that I make. I'm trying to introduce things that I've learned and put those into movies. And so I'd like to see more of that. That the insights that purportedly Spielberg is aware of, if he was read in.
1: Let's go to Tim in Alberta, Canada. Hi, Tim. Go ahead.
2: Hi, Greg. Hi, George. Yeah, that's. I'm with you, Greg. I'm on your page, man. I'm 72, and I think that they know a heck of a lot more than they're telling. And the comments George made on George Knapp, you know, if there was giving out medals for contribution to this disclosure, he would get the Congressional Medal of Horror, let's say. He deserves it. He's, boy, he's been there. When he's on Coast to Coast, I drop everything I'm doing. I make plans to listen that night. Are you familiar with deep underground military bases?
0: I am, to the degree that there are, I mean, we definitely, like, I remember talking to Earl Grey, who, by the way, the movie The Experiences Full Disclosure is dedicated to. He told me about his mother, who worked at an underground base that was, I believe, in part created with Howard Hughes, that he was involved somehow in that. It's a great story. But then I also know about the Dulce base, Dulce, New Mexico, that hasn't panned out. And that Phil Schneider, who, you know, ufologist who I uncovered, and you can see it actually in the Alien Perspective Part 2. I uncovered a photograph of Phil Schneider at age 16. And why that photo was really important is because Phil Schneider has gone on when he was around, when he was alive, had gone on about saying when he was in his I believe early 30s, that he was involved in a skirmish with aliens and they blew his fingers off with a laser and cut him open like a fish. Those are his words. Well, this photograph of Phil, age 16, has his missing fingers. And his roommate said he was working on electrical. He was doing some electrical work. It was his job. And unfortunately, he blew his fingers off in this charge that happened, and that's why the fingers are missing. So that kind of negated the whole thing with regards to Phil. So I'm still looking for the smoking gun on that, but we do have underground bases. I just don't know if they're underground UFO bases, because we still haven't seen evidence of that yet.
1: Dean, what's the criteria for your documentaries when you start to put them together?
0: That I don't want to be making UFO documentaries. I want to be making science documentaries, and I want to treat this subject with the level of science that you would the Northern Lights, you know, something that we wouldn't able to explain until, you know, on the scale of mankind recently. I want to make all that information available to people and say, hey, here's what's going on. Here's what's quantifiable. Here are the people. And so to me, I want to humanize the phenomenon. And I don't want to sensationalize it, because it's already strange enough. But I really want to normalize it. That, I would say, is, you know, looking back on the four documentaries, I would say that is the main purpose that I feel that I'm kind of being, if you will, called upon to make these.
1: You think the networks grasp the concept of UFOs?
0: Yeah. They do now. They didn't beforehand. But I feel like this is a bipartisan thing that you can report on constantly. It hasn't been politicized to the degree that other things have. So I think we've made a lot of progress there. So I would say yes, they're getting it, and so they're following the lead.
1: We'll be back in a moment with Dean Alioto and take final calls as we talk about Full Disclosure right here on Coast to Coast AM.
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1: 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And if you're in Canada, you can be a member now, too. So take advantage of that. And here's something for you men and women to build up your tea.

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3: And welcome back to our final segment with Dean Alioto, George Norrie with you. Dean, did you enjoy putting together the McPherson tape?
6: I'm sorry, did I what with that?
3: Did you enjoy putting that movie together?
6: I did. It was actually my favorite movie that I've made because I was only 25 years old at the time. And so I didn't know what I didn't know. And so I went out there with a bunch of young talent, and we didn't know what we were doing. It was very experimental, but it was also liberating, where we just got together in 2 nights. We made, you know, my first movie. And so, yeah, nothing but fond memories of that. And it's the gift that keeps on giving. It's kind of the thing I'm known for.
3: That's right. Who was McPherson?
6: You know, I picked that name because fear was in the name McPherson. And so that's where it came from.
3: A little bit of Hollywood there, huh?
6: Yeah, yeah, a little bit of Hollywood.
3: All right, let's go back to the phones. West of the Rockies, Chris is with us from Napa, California. Hi, Chris, go ahead.
0: Hi, good evening, George. Always a pleasure to be on.
3: Thank you, sir.
0: Thank you. For your guests, I haven't heard of your research before in growing up in the Napa Valley. And, you know, of course, I recognized your last name. But my first question is, at the beginning of the program, I might have heard this wrong, but that you had something or had some sort of phenomenon going up in Lake County, because I know that there has been stuff going up in Mount St. Helena. And my second question is, what do you know about the Lemurians and Mount Shasta? I'm asking that because I am an evangelical. I have a little evangelical research or a very small YouTube channel, and I actually went up there last fall and made some great contacts with some of the Native people up there, as well as the IM activity, and was even lucky enough to get some UFO footage that Ellie Marzulli was nice enough to engineer and check out for me. So just wanted to, since we're neighbors, just wanted to see what your thoughts are on that.
6: You're supposed to say, I'm just asking for a friend, first of all. yeah, I've heard of a lot of activity in Shasta. I've got a buddy of mine, David, who keeps threatening to take me to Mount Shasta. And I'm eager to go. So I hope to do that before the end of the year. With regards to Napa, yeah, that's my old stomping ground, man. I used to love to go up there from San Francisco because I, as you can tell by my last name, I'm a San Francisco boy. And there used to be a mayor, Joseph Alioto.
3: Mm-hmm.
6: Yeah, it was very, you know, I kind of got into this because it started where I was making independent films in the space, in the sci-fi space. And so that's where everything kind of started. And then that led to my research. And so, you know, I don't park it, my research with one theory. I look at everything. And, you know, there's some days where, you know, the extraterrestrial theory pulls ahead of all the other ones. And so I think it's my job to you know, look at all the evidence and then, put what makes sense, I think, that I can prove or come close to, you know, giving you an argument for it.
3: Dean, though Jacques Vallée believes most of these are dimensional, it is very conceivable they've come from another planetary system and they've learned how to bend space and time, don't you think?
6: I think it's all the above, to be honest. I think they are coming from another planet. I mean, look at their craft. You've got triangular crafts. You've got, as Bob Lazar says, the sports model, tubular cigar shape, Tic Tac. The first one, Kenneth Arnold, that was reported, he actually didn't call them flying saucers. That was a news spin on it. It was more of a heel, like a boomerang type heel thing. So, you know, who knows? I think that these NHIs, well, they're not non-human intelligence if they're us from the future. But I think that they're all, I think that they're all the above. We can't rule anything out. And so I like that. I like that, you know, we have a chance to visit species from all over.
3: Don in Alberta, Canada, International Line. Hi, Don.
7: Hi, George. Hi, Dean. So I got three stories for you. If you have time for them, I'll stop at two and you can come if you want the next one. So a long time ago. Actually, I'm not far from Tim. I'm only like a two-hour drive from Tim. I used to go commercial fishing on Cold Lake, and I live not nearby. Anyway, the first one is I used to work for a company, and we had to check our watches in, and it couldn't be more than 2 to 5 seconds. Like, we were allowed 2 to 5 seconds, and you had to reset your watch. So I had a little cabin out in the bush, and three times it was 9 minutes, 30 seconds out, like, whatever happened, my watch stopped working. But later I found my other clock, because I had a little tiny alarm clock. It was out 30 minutes. And then when it kind of got to like a dream, it was, they said they were from the future and they came back to analyze their garbage or something. I still don't understand that one, but I don't care. It didn't affect me. I got on with my life. Next one is about a week, a month and a half ago, seeing a UFO go over. It looked like the backside of it looked like an engine off a 747. It was kind of weird. It had like little wings coming out the side with red tips, and then the back part had a red band between the outside and the inside. And I was talking to, happened to run into the guy, another guy that's seen it, but he said it looked like a hot dog and it flew over the lake like numerous times south of me. And, but he has a nephew that took pictures of it. So I'm trying to get the pictures of it, but I didn't have enough time because from what I seen, though, it didn't make any noise. So I was laying on the ground, and if I hadn't seen it, because as soon as I seen it, I yelled to everybody, UFO, that I should have pointed in the direction that it was coming in. But, yeah, it looked like a GE engine or something off of 747 flying backwards. It was just like, anyway, if you want the third, but where I grew up, we have a UFO landing pad, and there's still lots of documentation and still, well, most of the witnesses are probably not on this plane anymore, but if you wanted to do something with that, I could hook you up with a few people regarding UFOs. But I see them all the time. It's like I've seen the triangular craft. I've seen this one. The one I seen a couple of years ago was just a round ball floating through the sky at about 80 kilometers an hour or 50 miles an hour in U.S. terms. And it was doing tree level types. What I've realized, though, is because I had a since I was a kid, we've had a flight path from Cold Lake over our house. And I realized that the UFO people, they have the same flight path too, because now I'm going to set up a trail camera. I'm going to set up three of them and see if I can catch them when they're coming over. Because unless you're looking for that, you know, 3 second or 5 second, or you just happen to be outside, you're going to completely miss them. But they're all over the place, and it's all different kinds. The only thing,
6: right.
7: The last one I seen, I'll stop with this. The last one I seen, I couldn't tell if it was piloted by a person or it was just a drone because I was directly underneath it. Anyway, go ahead.
6: Okay, well, first of all, I want to circle back to the time shift thing. I know that we were going to talk about tranches a little bit. There was a case from this year, 2026, where two witnesses reported seeing repeated red light activity, and then it became more and more profound, the objects. Some looked like they were solid through their night vision equipment. But one of them, who had an old-fashioned wind-up watch, mechanical watch, had a time jump ahead, not behind, but ahead by 25 minutes. And the other people who were with them didn't have that time jump. So there definitely seems to be some form of a time dilation, or at least interference with mechanical, electronic devices. If I ever do another UFO documentary, it's going to be because someone called me and said, hey, there's a UFO, either crash land or land in my backyard, get your butt over here. And then I'm going to go do that. I think that's the next level for me. So I'm holding out for that before I do another UFO documentary.
8: How long does it generally take you to put together?
6: I wanted them to be done one a year, but it's ending up being one every 2 years. That's my ratio, which isn't too bad.
8: Do you do a lot of the work yourself, Dean?
6: Yes, and it didn't start out that way. When COVID hit, I had to be a one-man band, and sometimes I take my partner, Allie. And we've got our two cameras, and I've got the equipment down to a couple suitcases and can go out there. I prefer it to be more intimate and not have a huge, big, circus when I come to town. I think that the more intimate, the better. The interviews are.
8: First time caller Ursula's with us in Los Angeles. Welcome to the show. Hello, Ursula.
9: Unbelievable. Listen, dear. Who is this name Bashar? Because my son is named Rashid Bashar. I'm not quite understanding on that one.
8: Explain that one with the Darylenka story.

0: Daryl Anka. Well, first of all, I love being called dear. So you got major brownie points for that. So Bashar is someone that is channeled in, and he's someone who kind of like if you ever read the book Seth Speaks, channeling, bringing in someone who's usually a wiser person from the other side. And so he makes predictions. He talks about kind of what's going on. And so there are a lot of channels that are out there, and he's one of many. And so that's where the name Bashar comes from. But it's a great name.
1: And it's very mystical, isn't it not?
0: Daryl Inca is, he's, been at this for a while. And from what I understand, some of his predictions are coming true and have.
1: There you go, Ursula. Let's go east of the Rockies. Ron is with us in Tulsa, Oklahoma. Ron, go ahead.
2: Yes, I was wanting to tell you about my close encounter I had when I was young, about 8 years old.
1: All right, what happened to you?
2: I was in Wichita, Kansas. This was in broad daylight. I was a young kid. I was playing underneath the tree in the backyard of the house, and I was building a little ranch. I had my little toys and cowboys and stuff and horses and stuff like that. And all of a sudden, I heard this humming sound, a real loud humming sound. And this is like broad daylight. And so I look around and I didn't really see anything. And then I looked up, and right above the tree, there was this oval-shaped, real bright, intense light, and the surface of it was only maybe about like 100 feet above the tree. Scared the crap out of me.
1: Did anybody else see it with you?
2: Yeah, my mother did, because I started screaming, but the surface of the
1: we just lost him, but it sounds like ETs are everywhere, Dean, don't you think?
0: Yeah, it sounds like quite an experience. Again, we hear this over and over again, that it's a humming or a sound that feels like it's some type of charge. Sometimes it's completely silent, but also we hear those cases, and then looking above, it's very, stealth-like. But I like the fact that his mother was there. I'm sure that was helpful, because it would, I think, not be so great that you're experiencing something amazing that you can't share with anyone.
1: Let's go to Denver in Jackson, Mississippi. Hello there, Denver.
3: Thank you for this opportunity to speak on Coast. I would like to send a shout-out to John in Wisconsin, Yvonne in North Carolina, Ruth in Maryland. And I'm a ordained minister, and I like to talk about a book that I read that Riley Martin wrote. That he was on Coast when Art Bell had the program. I like to ask, yes, have you ever heard of Riley Martin? Riley Martin covered a lot of stuff in his book, because the aliens assist him in writing the book. Did you ever hear anything about Riley Martin, sir?
0: I have not. Interesting. I have
1: he's
0: not.
1: No
0: I
1: longer, know that he's people no do. Longer with us, Dean, but he was a guest for years ago of Strange Phenomena.
0: Yeah. A lot of people do channel in beings, and so, no. Unfortunately, I'm not aware of his work.
1: Do you take emails through your website, Dean?
0: I do. I do.
1: And what's the best places to go for people to watch your documentaries?
0: I'm always posting and making announcements on Instagram under my name, Dean Alioto. But they can go to experiencersmovie.com, and they will see links to the new film, as well as the Alien Perspective Part 1 and Part 2.
1: What's your next project?
0: The John Mack Doc.
1: Excellent. Keep in touch. Come on back. Dean Alioto. Up next, we're going to talk about the mystical part of the world on Coast to Coast AM.
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2: 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We want to say, we see you.
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0: ABC News. I'm Dave Packer. Primary elections across a handful of states Tuesday. In Florida, Congressman Byron Donalds won the Republican nomination for governor. ABC News political director Avery Harper says Donalds was heavily favored.
1: Not only did he have the endorsement of President Trump, but he has also has large name recognition in the state of Florida among Republican voters. And he has a massive war chest that will help power him through November's election.
0: Donalds, who would be the first black governor of Florida, is projected to face former Congressman David Jolly, who picked up the Democratic nod. The AP projecting that Congresswoman Debbie Wasserman Schultz, a white woman, will win Florida's predominantly black 20th congressional district Democratic primary, which was recently redrawn in the Republican-favored President Trump on Tuesday night announced that now Canada confirms that the U.S. has agreed to delay its 50% tariff on a range of Canadian goods until the end of August 21st as trade talks continue. Canada says substantial progress has been made, but important work remains. Opening statements Tuesday in the Meta-L trial in Oakland, California. 29 states sued the social media company over child safety and privacy. The states are seeking billions in damages, as well as fundamental changes to how Meta runs its platforms. ABC technology reporter Mike Dubusky.
2: Meta has defended itself in this case and said that, yes, there is a teen mental health crisis going on. Yes, social media plays a role in that, but it's a small piece of a large puzzle, right? That drawing a direct line between those two things oversimplifies a complex issue.
0: Dartmouth Health says it needs to close its telehealth services, which could affect five Vermont hospitals. Tele-ICU and tele-ED are two of the nearly 20 kinds of remote health care that Dartmouth provides. You're listening to ABC News.
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0: Founding ZZ Top member Frank Beard has died. Known for hits like Give Me All Your Lovin', Legs, and the 1975 hit Tush. An announcement from his representative said that Beard died under hospice care at his ranch in Richmond, Texas, surrounded by his family. Frank Beard was 77. One local leader in Ohio is calling for a pause on the use of flock cameras.
5: Frustration's growing in Ohio.
6: This has gone without any kind of brakes on the system.
5: Lucas County Commissioner Pete Gerken says the largest amount of searches coming from outside of Ohio. The commissioner says he has questions about the nature of those requests.
6: Why is this so broad? And what are they looking for?
5: The sheriff's office says it has no plans to pause the use of cameras.
7: Automatic license plate readers are an investigative tool.
5: Michelle Franzen, ABC News.
0: Colorado wildlife officials say a man was attacked by a female black bear as he left his complex laundry room near Eaglevale. They say the bear swiped at the man, scratching at his arm. The victim then tripped and fell as he tried to escape. The man is now recovering at home, but wildlife officials say they couldn't find the bear and her cubs. A NASA astronaut and European Space Agency astronaut carried out a 6-hour space rock on the International Space Station Tuesday to remove a broken space-to-ground antenna. With that, ESA astronaut Sophie Adonneau became the first French woman to complete a spacewalk. Dave Packer, ABC News.
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1: Yep, in a couple months we'll be seeing, couple weeks we'll be seeing you in September. What a fast year to be sure. Todd Elliott is with us. His book is called The Cunning Farmer, Agrarian Magical Practices, Mythology, and Folklore. I'm looking forward to this chat when we come right back on Coast to Coast AM. 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
1: And welcome back. George Norrie here with Todd Elliott. Todd is an organic farmer, magical practitioner, earthworker, astrologer. He's been certified as a Reiki master by Insight Holistics Health and as a astrological magician by Renaissance Astrology. Todd is a lifelong student of organic agriculture, mythology, religion, folklore, and esoterica as well. And his book, as I mentioned, is called The Cunning Farmer, Agrarian Magical Practices, Mythology, and Folklore. Todd, welcome to the program.
4: Hey, George, how are you doing? It's good
1: Looking
4: to be here.
1: Looking forward to this. Were you a farmer first, or did you get involved in the magical practices first?
4: I got involved in the magical practices first by a couple years. Yeah, I was been into that since I was my late teens. I got into farming in my mid-20s.
1: Farming's important to you. You think a lot of the land, don't you?
4: Oh, absolutely. Absolutely. I make a living from it. Gives me everything I need.
1: Now, how did you get involved in the magical mythology practices?
4: Well, I've always been inclined towards the odd and the supernatural and the sort of the mythical, the archetypal. I've always been interested in those kind of things. As a child, I sought out all the paranormal books in the library, and in my late teens, I got into global mythology and world religions and things like that.
1: When we talk about magic, what does that mean to you, Todd?
4: A good definition of magic is using the hidden. Magic is the Aleister Crowley defined it as the science and art of causing change and conformity with changes in reality and in conformity with the will. And I would just add to that using processes that are not known by modern science, understood by modern science. So it's basically causing changes in reality in conformity with your will using means that are not known to modern science.
1: Now, how many acres do you farm?
4: I have about we own about 30 acres, and we rent a few more to raise a garden on. So right now we raise crops on about 5 or 6 acres, and we have pasture for the animals, and we have woodland and stuff like that. So yeah, 30 to 40 acres in total.
1: And do you do this primarily for yourself or for the income?
4: Well, my wife and I run what's known as a CSA program, providing fresh vegetables to about 70 families in the area.
1: Give me your reaction to this little scare we've had with lettuce and the Cercospora situation, this lettuce coming from Mexico. What a disaster, Todd.
4: Well, I think that the problem with that is that we have large farms that are unsupervised, providing lots and lots of food to millions of people. Whereas my food is produced locally, and we wash our hands before we handle it, so that keeps that keeps problems like that down. And we just distribute it to a few families that we know personally that are, you know, basically family friends. So it's a lot more intimate. We know who our customers are. They know who we are. We don't use any questionable hygiene practices. We try to keep things pretty clean, and it worked for us.
1: And how do you combine the magical practices, and we'll get into agrarian magic in a moment, with what you do with farming?
4: Well, I always try to, I'm basically a polytheist and a pagan in many ways, and I basically try to ask the land spirits and the deities that I work with, I ask them for their favor before we plant. I give thanks to them for harvesting in a basic sense. So we really try to do some devotional practices. I also use magic to help with plant health and vigor. I try to send good energy to my plants. So we do rituals when we plant, when we harvest, and try to send energy to things. And there's so many ways we incorporate these two areas. I could go on.
1: And let me ask you about this. When you do your agrarian magical practices, what does agrarian mean?
4: Agrarian means having to do with farms and farming in the fields and agriculture. So it's magical practices having to do with raising plants and crops, basically. And it's one of the oldest branches of magic. People have been doing farming magic since people have been doing farming, which is about 10,000 years. So I'm pretty sure that when people put the first seeds in the ground, they did a little ritual to make sure they did okay. Any little help that they can get, any subtle vibrations that they can pick up, really helps a lot with helping things grow. Farming's a risky business, so anything we can do to control that risk, esoteric practices or physical practices, we try to do.
1: And how did you get involved in astrology?
4: Basically, I've been doing that since about 2018 or 2019, and I just think it's fascinating. I think the correlation of the movements of the stars and the planets with events here on Earth is so interesting, and if once you start looking into it, you just start seeing the connections everywhere. I got into it early in my esoteric career. I kind of didn't really believe in astrology for a long time, and it was the last part of the esoteric knowledge that I got into, because it just seemed to me I didn't have a good understanding.

0: everything is within one mental network. I feel like we're all living within the mind of the creator, and everything is connected from above, as above, so below, right? So you have the movements of the heavens showing in a visible way what's happening on Earth. You know, Carl Jung came up with the theory of synchronicity, which it's not really a theory. It's more of just a label, but if we believe that everything moves together, everything breathes together, like the hands of a clock don't make time happen, but they point out time. So in the same way, the planets don't cause the changes in our life, but they do symbolize the changes in our life. So for instance, Venus moved into Libra right now. I'm a Libra. I have a lot of things in the part of my astrological chart that corresponds to Libra. So things have really perked up for me in the last few days, and since Venus has been in Libra, and I think that's probably happened for a lot of people. Venus is happy in Libra, just for an example. So everybody, I feel like the universe has gotten a little bit of an injection of good vibes ever since Venus has been in Libra, just as an example.
1: You call yourself the cunning farmer. Tell me why.
0: Okay, the cunning part is from the rural magical practitioners of the British Isles, who are called cunning folk. And I sort of model my practice after them in a way. In the early modern period, in the Middle Ages, nobody wanted to be called a witch. It wasn't cool like it is now. So people, witch was what you didn't want to be, but cunning person was what you did want to be. So you know, witch were the bad people that were doing all the evil magic, and the cunning people were the people who were helping people out. So cunning folk, yeah, that's what the cunning farmer is. A lot of the historical cunning folk were farmers, so I felt like that was a natural model for my practice and my philosophy.
1: Would you call yourself a practicing witch yourself?
0: Well, I feel like that's a loaded term, but I do use it sometimes. I prefer to call myself a magician, you know, or a wizard or a druid or something like that. But yeah, witch is fine.
1: When you perform your magical work, what are some of the things you've done?
0: Well, I do things to help my family out. I do things to advance my career. I do a lot of practical magic. I do things to help my friends out. You know, if I have friends or I have friends that need a little help, I'll perform some ceremonies to help them out. I also do things for my family, for my crops, my animals, to protect my land, a lot of warding magic to keep us safe from harm, to work with the weather, to try to, you know, influence the weather to help us out here. A lot of things we do here rely on good weather. So there's any number of things we could use magic for. Basically, if you have something in your life that you need, magic can kind of help you get it.
1: Do you work with other magicians in your career?
0: Not really. I'm pretty much a solitary practitioner. I live sort of in the middle of nowhere, so. I know since I've been writing this book, I've met a lot more magical folk. But when I started, before the book came out, I really didn't know too many people. So I mostly work by myself, and you know, sometimes with my wife. But basically I'm solitary.
1: Now, does she practice this too?
0: It's really my thing, but she's a good sport. She's into manifesting and yoga and more of that kind of path, but she does get involved with me as well. Yes.
1: Do you cast spells?
0: Well, I suppose so. I guess you could call a spell pretty much any magical working with an aim in mind.
1: You sound like you're a good magician, a nice guy. I don't think you would cast bad spells on people.
0: No, mostly just things it's like gray magic, you know, if you need things to get ahead. It's not bad, but it is, you know, if you're doing something to advance your career or you're doing something for something you need, it is what it is.
1: How would you assess the planet today, Todd, with the way things have been going on?

0: I think we're in trouble, honestly. I think the climate is in a state of chaos right now. I think the global warming thing that we've been warned about for pretty much my whole life is finally getting so noticeable that people are starting to pay attention. I mean, Europe is in a major heat wave and drought and has been all summer. My place was in a major heat wave and drought. We just got some rain and some cooler weather just last week, which has improved our life a lot. But I was, there's wildfire smoke everywhere. We've had two tornado warnings this summer just on my place, or just in the last month. So, you know, the storms are getting more intense. The dry spells are getting more dry. The heat waves are getting more hot. Pretty much everything is accelerating right now.
1: Are you in the Louisville area?
0: Yes, between Louisville and Cincinnati.
1: Yeah, it's been dry out there for a while. How much rain did you finally get?
0: Well, we got, when it rains, it pours, but we got about 8 inches in the last week.
1: Our investigative reporter lives out that way, Cheryl Jones.
0: Yeah, they've had some major flooding in the Louisville area, too. Well, while that was all happening, we were pretty dry. It was kind of funny. You know, just 50 miles away in Louisville, they were getting major flooding, and we were getting nothing. So, it finally came our turn last week.
1: I used to go to Lexington a lot. I owned a couple little standardbred racehorses years ago. Beautiful area.
0: Oh, sure. Oh yeah, beautiful area. Yeah, we don't live too far from Lexington either.
1: The Red Mile, is it still out there?
0: Yes, it is.
1: And were you born out that way?
0: No, I'm originally from Pennsylvania.
1: What got you to Kentucky?
0: It's a long story, but to make a long story short, I came down here with my girlfriend after she graduated from college. We had an urge to get back to nature and get a piece of land and start doing something in the country, raising plants. And, you know, I wanted to be some sort of a backwoods shaman. So I quickly realized that a person needs to make a living, which is how I got into farming.
1: Of all the titles that I had for you in your intro, organic farmer, magical practitioner, earth worker, astrologer, which of the four would you say you are primarily?
0: Well, I am a magician and I am an organic farmer. I think astrologer and earth worker, I think that all falls in together with the magician. I feel like I practice, one of the major modalities of magic I practice is astrological magic. So those two go hand in hand.
1: Are you self-taught or has somebody taught you these things?
0: I have studied astrology with Christopher Warnock, but I also am very, very self-taught. I've got a library of books on astrology and magic, and I've always been a self-educated person. I'm an avid reader. I have like a 3,000 book library here in the house. So
1: wow,
0: yeah, it really helps. It's a good thing to have.
1: Tell us, what is the most fascinating aspect of what you've done magically that just wowed you?
0: Well, I think that the most fascinating thing is that I'm here talking to you. I feel like there's a lot of people who want to get their chance in publishing and writing, and I feel like the way my book has been for me, I think it's a modest success. They didn't print very many copies of it, but the way that it has changed my life, I definitely worked with my spiritual crew to help make that happen in my life. I feel like we use magic to get inspiration. That's an ancient asking the muses for help writing, asking for business connections and just favorable coincidences. But the things I use magic for are so numerous. And more often than not, the goals that I have. I have a little book where I write down some of the rituals that I do and some of the petitions and things, just basically what we try to do is just keep good things happening for us. Keep good fortune coming. I believe that fortune and luck are almost like a substance that you want to keep flowing in your life. So I use magic just to keep the good fortune flowing, you know, to keep the bad fortune away and keep the good luck going.
1: Do you do it primarily for yourself, or do you have outside clients that come to you for assistance?
0: You know, I do not do magic for money. I don't have any problem with people that do. I know a lot of people do, but I mostly have done it for my friends and family and myself, yeah.
1: And what has been the most fascinating aspect of magic for you?
0: Well, I just love astrological magic. I feel like when you make an astrological talisman, for instance, I made a talisman last year for last summer for Jupiter when he went into Cancer, and when you do that ritual and you hold that talisman up as Jupiter is rising over the horizon, you can feel that like ray of Jupiterian energy coming into your life, and you can feel the good fortune and the good vibes and the wisdom and the flow happening. It's really powerful experience.
1: We'll talk more about magic in the spirit world, Todd, with you when we come back in a moment. Todd Elliott with us. His book is called The Cunning Farmer, Agrarian Magical Practices, Mythology, and Folklore. Back in a moment on Coast to Coast AM.
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3: Hi, I'm Tom.
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5: And welcome back, George Norrie with Todd Elliott, as we talk about his life as the cunning farmer, agrarian magical practices, mythology, and folklore. Todd, has anything bizarre ever happened to you as you practice this?
6: Oh, yeah. Oh, yeah. We have a, I feel like my land here is very spiritually active. We have a, I encourage it. So sometimes I like to walk around at night and talk to the spirits of the land and the place here. And I've had some encounters with them that were hair raising, to say the least. It's all very subtle, but I felt things brush against me. In the night, I like to sit out in the dark and talk to the spirits and see what comes to me. So I definitely feel like I've contacted some of the former inhabitants of the land here. And it's not so much bizarre as it is, it feels very natural once you get to do it. You know, once you get comfortable with the things that are here, they're just your neighbors. They might not be in physical form anymore, but they're still here. Interestingly, I used to fool around with, you know what a spirit box is? I'm sure you do.
5: Sure do.
6: Yeah, I used to fool around with a spirit box, and one day I was sitting in my backyard just trying to see what came up. And for those that don't know, a spirit box is a radio that, like a scanner that flips through radio stations up and down the dial. And I kept coming across one of the things that stations it was flipped through was playing this show. One of the things I picked up kept talking about alien abductions and things like that. And I was like, what is that? So I tuned, that was one of the first times I heard this show, as I tuned into that through a spirit box. So I sat in the backyard for a while, listened to the show. But basically what I found out with that is that I'm much better just doing it without the spirit box and just tuning in with my mind. And that seems to work for me. So I just kind of sit out either on neighboring properties or on my property late at night and just try to see what comes to me. I bring offerings. I bring gifts to the spirits and to try to keep everybody on side and everybody happy. And just see what comes to me. You know, sometimes they tell me things about the past, about how this land that I live on was in the past, about their lives. And I find it very great. I feel like I have, friends from the other side, allies that I can work with.
5: In all the things you've done over the years, tell me about your work with the spirit world.
6: Well, that's what I'm talking about. I feel like I really just try to work with my neighbors here and just come. I guess there's one archaeological site not too far from here that was a it's gone now. It was excavated and then destroyed. It was on some private land, and it was a Native American mound from about 2,000 years ago from the Edina culture, and which is pretty famous. They lived in Ohio and Kentucky and West Virginia. And they were one of the mound building cultures. And about in 1950, archaeologists excavated a mound which is about 2 miles from here, and they found the grave of what they said was probably a shaman, and he had his teeth knocked out and his two front teeth were removed, and what they called a spatula, which was made out of the upper jaw of a wolf, was inserted into his jaw. So they found this man buried in this mound with this thing, this wolf jaw part between his teeth, and they assumed that he was some sort of shapeshifter, or he, you know, his shamanic skill was partaking of the wolf spirit. So I feel like he comes to me sometimes when I sit out here at night and I talk to him, and we have sort of a relationship. One of my spirit allies. So that's one of the weird things that's happened to me. I feel like I also have signs. I've seen sometimes when I do petitions or leave offerings for the spirits, I'll just say, you know, thank you so much. Can you send me a sign? And at that, I've seen lights in the sky appear after I've said that, right afterwards. And that kind of blows your mind. You're like, send me a sign. And you see like three lights appear in the sky. I guess we've seen, I'm not sure that I'm a UFO experiencer, but I have seen I often see lights in the sky that I'm not entirely sure I can't explain them as being airplanes, but they certainly are weird, and they get very bright and then they fade away. So I live out in the middle of nowhere, but not too far away from airports and things like that, so it's not totally out of the ordinary that would be air traffic, but they are very strange acting sometimes. As far as the spirit world goes, I'm back to that. That's basically it. I just try to talk to these things in my mind just to see what I can learn from them. From these people, really, they're people. And I learn about how they lived on the land here. And that just helps me feel more connected to the place.
5: Has it ever scared you, Todd, your work?
6: Not anymore. It used to scare me. I've gotten used to being outside after dark, but sometimes it'll get the hair standing up on your head. You feel a sense of presence. You feel like something's there. But I don't get scared so much as I get that feeling that something is there. You know, sometimes I'll go out and I'll do my little rituals in the woods, and you'll hear something large moving through the woods. It's probably just an animal, or sometimes the coyotes will answer you really close by. We don't have any animals. Actually, hopefully we don't have any bears, but we have coyotes here, and they can make some unearthly noises for sure. And they often answer me when I'm doing some of my practices. I feel like that the spirits, the gods, and the spirits that I work with often use nature to send signs. So a lot of the signs that we get are in the form of animals and animal movements and things like that, you know, animal calls. So, you know, I'll do a ritual and I'll pray to the ancient Roman goddess of the forest, Diana. And one time an owl, like a screech owl, flew up in a tree right above me and started to screech, or started to do its call. So I felt like that was definitely a sign. So we get a lot of things like that where the animals start communicating back.
5: Have you ever decided not to practice magic, or do you do this all the time?
6: I do it all the time.

0: But I definitely like, well, if I want to do something in particular, I'll do a divination. I'll throw the tarot, or I'll do geomancy or something like that to try to know whether any particular thing I do is a good idea or not. I definitely have some things that that my spirit guides are like, no, don't do that. That's not a good idea. So I don't do it at that point. You know, there's going to be side effects, or there's going to be things, unintended consequences to that.
1: The spirit world, do you ever come across demons yourself?
0: I think one man's demon is another person's god. That's kind of a problematic term, for me. So I don't really, I've never really run anything particularly evil. No. I've been to I've been to some haunted locations, but I am and never run into anything particularly bad. It might be because I practice warding, I practice shielding, and I mostly operate on my own space. So I feel like everything here is pretty safe. So no, I haven't really run into anything like evil or demonic, but I don't seek that kind of thing out either.
1: Well, that's important. If you don't seek it out, chances are it's not going to come to you.
0: Yeah, the thing that I have run across, and I feel like one of the ways that we know that our magic is working and that something is happening is, like I said before, we get signs, we get coincidences, we get things happening. And I have experimented with some things that I have done some experiments that were perhaps ill-advised. I'm a very experimental person, and I have had runs of minor misfortune for a little while after I've done certain practices. And I think that you could probably say that that was something, a trickster spirit, or you know, some people might say a demon, or might say something malevolent. You know, I remember just idly experimenting with a certain spell and having a run of like a lot of like weird mishaps on the farm. Like, all my equipment started getting flat tires, for instance. You know, just stuff like that. There's a million moving parts on a farm, and you know, ancient people used to believe keeping the brownies and the elves and the fairies happy and propitiated, you know, leaving them the offerings of cream or milk or whatever, would help keep, you know, mishaps from happening. And I fully believe that. So that's what I did. I just tried to get them happy again after I had the run of mishaps, because I feel like if the angels and the fairies and whatever you call these spirits that we work with are all on your side, things tend to go right more often than not.
1: What would you say in your magical career, Todd, was the most amazing thing that you've come across?
0: Let's see.
1: That just, baffled you.
0: I always feel put on the spot by this question, because it's all minor miracles. I feel like, geez, I always feel put on the spot by this one, because a lot of interviewers ask this one. I should have a better response. Let's see.
1: There's got to be that moment that you just were wowed.
0: Yeah, but I always forget to write it down. It's like when I have a dream, you know. I have had people say, we did some healing for somebody that had some rare cancer, and they went to the doctor next time, and the cancer was gone. Now that was a
1: Wow.
0: friend of a friend that I was sending cancer to, and I didn't know them personally, but it was like a friend of a friend's son, and she came back, and the next time I went to the doctor, it was gone. That was pretty mind blowing. That was pretty mind blowing. And we have had you know, we have had we've had money workings where we've done a working for to get a little bit of money, and like by, within a couple of weeks we have the money appear, you know, from different ways. You have to have avenues of manifestation. As far as astrological magic, I make a protect. I do a lot of warding magic. So when you do warding magic, you know it's working when nothing happens. You know, warding is like protection magic to keep you safe and to keep you from. So that's like that one's. Those are really hard to prove. But I made an Algol talisman to channel the spirit Algol, and a lot of people say that when you do when you make an Algol talisman, when you actually bring the spirit of the star Algol into the stone that you're working with, that sometimes you'll have an electrical failure. And as soon as I did that ritual, the next day our refrigerator went out, which is an unintended consequence, but it kind of lets you know it's working. I've done shielding when I've gotten creepy vibes from people and opened my eyes and they were gone. You know, things like that. I've been doing this a long time. So, basically, I mean, we've done rain workings and it rains within hours. But then sometimes we do them and it takes a while for them to get to work. So it's hard to say about that. I've done workings when we've had severe storms come near and the severe storms just dissipate before they get to us. There's a lot of examples, but some of the most it's just something I do every day, and let's see, I always think of that quote from the Bible when they ask Jesus for a sign and he gets kind of mad at them.
1: Are you particularly spiritual?
0: Oh, definitely, yeah.
1: Always yeah. Have been.
0: Yes. Well, I guess since I was a young teenager, I think that's the first time I ever had a what you call a spiritual experience or a mystical experience. But yes, definitely, I consider myself, you know, religious in my own way. I was raised an Episcopalian, a Christian, and I was never particularly oppressed by my religious upbringing, but I don't really follow that path anymore. But I, like I said, I consider myself a sort of a pagan, hermetic, sort of Neoplatonist. But I'm very devout in my own way. I do my daily devotions to my gods and my spirits. And yeah, definitely, I feel like I'm a very spiritual person.
1: Were your parents particularly spiritual?
0: My family was fairly religious. My grandfather was an Episcopal priest. My father actually trained to be one before changing his life direction. So I when I was a very little child, my dad went to seminary. So we grew up in this, like, I mean, as an early child, I was in this seminary community in New York City. So where my dad was trained to be a priest. So yeah, and my grandparents made sure it was very like, for those that don't know, the Episcopal Church is sort of like the Protestant answer to Catholicism. So it was heavy on the ceremony, heavy on the ritual and the candles and the incense and stuff like that. So I grew up with ritual as part of my life, at least on Sundays. So and I was an acolyte, which is what they called an altar boy. So I actually participate in the service. So that kind of came translated into my interest in ceremonial magic.
1: Todd, when we come back after the break, we'll start taking phone calls with you next on Coast to Coast AM.
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0: ABC News. I'm Dave Packer. A trio of primaries across America Tuesday. First to Florida, where Congressman Byron Donalds won the Republican nomination for Florida governor.
1: Because of your sweat, because of your hard work, we have won a massive victory.
2: For Byron Donalds, he has the endorsement of President Trump, which we know is very important in Republican primaries, as we've seen all throughout this cycle. He also has a massive war chest heading into the general election. What he doesn't have is the support of current Governor Ron DeSantis.
0: Term limits preventing DeSantis from running again. Donalds would be the first black governor of Florida, projected to face former Congressman David Jolly, who picked up the Democratic nod. In Wyoming, the AP projects Eric Barlow wins the Republican nomination for governor, and Harriet Hegman wins the Republican nomination for U.S. Senate and will face Democrat James Byrd. Alaska also holding primaries Tuesday. President Trump Tuesday night announcing that 50% tariffs on Canada that were supposed to go into effect at midnight would be delayed, giving teams time to hammer out a deal. A Penn State graduate, Agostino Abbatiello, and a former student, Thomas Robinson, of the renowned college, are facing felony drug charges for running a major cocaine operation by making frat houses do the dirty work. ABC's Matt Rivers explains.
3: Officials say Delta Upsilon and Sigma Chi frat houses, both off campus, were used to package the drugs, part of what authorities called a hazing ritual.
4: In fact, we found a pattern of events that showed cutting and bagging cocaine was, for some pledges, an indoctrination into the Delta Upsilon and Sigma Chi fraternities.
3: 13 current and former students charged in total, 5 with felony counts of corrupt organizations and conspiracy, the rest with misdemeanors.
0: That's ABC's Matt Rivers. 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
0: Police in Philadelphia say a car was stolen with a baby inside after the boy's mother briefly stepped out. They say the suspect dumped the boy on a sidewalk about a block from the theft. He was found unharmed by his grandparents about a half an hour later. The car was also found abandoned. Toledo's mayor confirms 2 people were killed in a series of explosions at an industrial facility. Neighbor Demetrius Langston says he felt the shockwaves a mile and a half away.
7: It rumbled down my block. It actually rumbled down my block, and it sounded like a bunch of Army robot soldiers.
0: The cause is under investigation. Opening statement started Tuesday in the latest Meta trial. 29 state attorneys general filed suit against the social media giant over child safety and privacy concerns. ABC's Mike DeBusky.
8: Mark Zuckerberg could take the stand in this trial, as could Adam Mosseri, who is, of course, the CEO of Instagram. We are expecting to hear testimony from psychologists and medical experts about the actual conditions of young people on these platforms. It's important to note that lawyers for the prosecution here have said that they're not actually going to put children on the stand.
0: Meta says the trial will show the work it has done to make its platforms safer. NASA has released before and after photos of the impact area where a SpaceX rocket crashed 2 weeks ago. Scientists say it left behind a crater that's approximately 60 feet across and less than 10 feet deep. Dave Packer, ABC News.
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2: And, of course, this hour we'll take your calls with Todd Elliott, the cunning farmer, or the magician when we come back on Coast to Coast AM. 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
2: And welcome back, George Norrie, along with Todd Elliott, as we talk about his life as a farmer and a magician as well. Do you find, Todd, that being a magician and a farmer makes you appreciate this planet a little bit more?
6: I feel like using magic is a good way to remember that we live in an enchanted world, that there it actually is a pretty mysterious place, that there actually is divinity and intelligence at all levels, from the level of the nature and the soil and the plants and the animals, all the way up to the stars and the heavens. And when we use magic, we're connecting all those things together for our benefit. So yes, I do believe that, what was the question again? That magic
2: makes you appreciate the planet.
6: Absolutely. Absolutely. Makes me appreciate the cosmos as a whole.
2: Fascinating.
6: Yeah. Story. It makes me feel like I'm a part of it. I feel like I'm standing in the middle. I'm standing with my feet on the earth, my roots in the underworld, my head is in the heavens, and I am connected to everything. It's a pretty good feeling.
2: Do you think you needed magic or farming to appreciate that?
6: I think it really helps. I think it really helps you feel connected to something larger than yourself. It is my way of doing it. I think there's other ways. I think that people can get that sense of connection from any number of spiritual practices or simply by taking a walk in the woods or something like that. But for me, it's the kind of person I am. I enjoy practicing rituals and talking to spirits. It makes me feel connected. It makes me feel like I live in a world that's not just ordinary, that's extraordinary.
2: If you could wave a magic wand, what would you fix on this planet?
6: I would really like people to treat the earth as if it were divine. I mean, it is divine. I believe it's divine, but I would like people to stop taking so much from nature as if nature didn't matter. I think we're getting to the point where we can see the consequences of that, of all the fossil fuels that we're burning, all the farmland that we're taking out of production to put solar panels and data centers and parking lots and houses and urban environments. We're gonna run out of land to grow our own food on, which is critical. We're tearing down forests. We're just treating the earth as if it were an endless supply of resources for us to use, and it actually has its own life, its own value, its own intelligence, its own beauty, its own divinity, and we need to start acting like that. So if I could change one thing, and that's a big thing, and I really hope my book makes a contribution to changing that, to people seeing nature as sacred, rather than just something that was put here for us to use.
2: And where do we get your book, The Cunning Farmer?
6: Well, you can get it anywhere books are sold. You can get it from Amazon or Barnes & Noble. I would prefer that you got it from your local independent bookseller. My publisher, Inner Traditions International, has it on their website. You can get on my website, and I can send you, you can give me your I can send you a signed copy. You can get it any number of places.
2: What is your website? Call it out for me.
6: TheCunningFarmer.com.
2: Simple as that. You ready for calls?
6: Yeah. Yeah, send them out. I like to talk to the people.
2: All right, let's start with Jim in New York to get things started. Hi, Jim.
0: Hello. Thanks for taking my call.
2: Sure thing,
0: Jim. I'd like to ask the guest, do you have any rituals, spells you can tell me I can do to keep groundhogs, rabbits, deer away from eating up my garden? Because they made a mess of it. I can't even plant a big garden. I have to keep everything in planters now.
6: Well, I definitely do. I have problems with animals here too, and I feel like I did find a spell in one of these books that I have that was specifically to keep animals away, and I did it a couple years ago. You wrote something down on a piece of parchment, and you displayed it at the field. That was like a, you know, it was like a prayer, asking, God or whatever to keep the animals away. It was pretty interesting. And there actually is a ritual to dispel pests in the Roman Catholic Roman ritual. So that's interesting. Even religious people have something for that. For myself, I like to petition the gods that are sort of in charge of wildlife, like Diana, the Roman goddess of the forest, or Artemis, her Greek counterpoint, or the Greek god Pan, who is in charge of wildlife, or the Celtic god Cernunnos. And I try to do petition to those entities and make them an offering and in a ritual setting and do a prayer that way to try to keep them, because I believe they're in charge of the animals, and that's one way of doing it. We also, in astrological magic, we have talismans that you can make that those are more complicated, that can you find a time. So there's like also the sign of Capricorn sort of is in charge of wild animals, make a long story short. So you would work with that sign when it was you would work with that sign to discourage animals, basically. You would put that sign rising, or the moon maybe in that sign and rising, and you would do a petition or a talisman then to keep the animals away. So there's a number of approaches.
2: And I assume, Todd, you want to do it without hurting the animal.
6: Oh, absolutely. What we're trying to do is to sort of discourage them on a subtle and energetic level. There's also, I have done talismans to try to get rid of ticks. We have a lot of ticks here, and my wife actually got Rocky Mountain spotted fever and got really sick a few years ago. So we have some really bad ticks here, and I did a talisman to discourage the ticks. It wasn't one of my great successes. We still have a lot of ticks here. But there are things you can do. I'm having a little better time with animals this year. I don't know why. So maybe the spirits of the forest are finally listening to me.

0: cream. But and I was wondering, do they actually take the offerings? And just now what you guys were talking about, the animals, I kind of feel like I've been leaving offerings in the woods. I've been feeding a fox in the woods to keep it out of the campground so it won't eat the cat food, come over here and eat the cat food. And seems to be working. But anyway, do they actually, what kind of offerings do you use, and do they actually take them, Todd? Thank you.
1: Well, I think they take the spiritual substance of the offering, okay? So in the old world, in Ireland, Scotland, places like that, the traditional offering to leave the fairies was milk or cream. And you're never supposed to drink it afterward. If you make an offering of food or drink, they do not take they don't take the physical offering, they take the spiritual substance of it. I'm sure a cat or a fox or something like that will come up and lick up all the cream and you'll find it gone. But that doesn't matter. What happens to the physical offering? You can throw it away when you're done. If it sits there and gets kind of yucky, you can just respectfully dispose of it. For myself, on my place, I raise corn for cornmeal. And in North America, traditional spirit offerings for the indigenous people were cornmeal and tobacco. So on my farm, I raise corn for cornmeal, and I raise tobacco just a little bit. And so I like to use those. I also like to use beer, coffee, sometimes liquor, moonshine or whiskey or something. I don't drink myself, but I do occasionally get a hold of some liquor or some beer or some wine to pour out libations. Pouring out a libation on the ground for earth spirits is a typical practice, so I do that. I did some working to try to get some rain, and after the rain came through, I promised the Germanic thunder god Thor, that I would give him an offering every Thursday of a beer for 6 weeks. So I did that. So it's just whatever you have. I do like to use things that I grow or make myself. Flowers are another good option for certain deities and certain spirits. If you grow it or make it yourself, I like to use cornbread too. It's more powerful. But sometimes buying something is also sort of a sacrifice because you spent some of your money. Some people actually leave coins out. There's just any number of things. But my preferred offerings are tobacco, cornmeal, and like beer, alcohol, or food. Like another typical offering, since we do farming and we raise vegetables and crops, is your first fruits, like. The first crop of something, like, so for the Celtic holiday of Lunazd, which is August 1st, or Lammas, people would leave their first grain that they would harvest. So I took some ears of corn down to my like altar in the woods and left some for the spirits. There's churches that you can take. I hope that answers your question.
2: How often, Todd, do you tap into the godlike figure?
1: I call upon the gods every day at some point. Our days of the week here in English-speaking countries, we have Sunday, Monday, Tuesday, Wednesday, Thursday. All of our days of the week have a god that rules over them, or a planet. So our days of the week in English are named for the Germanic gods. So we have two, the Germanic god, or Tyr, the Germanic god of war. Woden, or Odin, is Wednesday. Thor is Thursday. Freya is Friday, so the goddess of love. Saturday is Saturn, of course, the Roman god. And Sunday is the sun, and Monday is the moon. So on those days, for instance, it's Wednesday, very early in the morning Wednesday. So on Wednesday, I always pray to Mercury. Mercury's in charge of Wednesday, or Hermes. So Wednesday's a day that you would do prayers for your business, for your communications, for that's important in the radio business. So it would be a good day at sunrise on Wednesday to offer up a petition to Mercury, the planet and the god in charge of communication. I said a little prayer to him before we started here that I would have some good words and good things to say. I hope it's working.
2: Let's go to Drew in Oregon. Well,

0: to the show. Hi, Drew.
1: Hey, thank you for taking my call.
0: Sure.
1: Could you ask your guests to explain crop circles? And if so, has any crop circles ever been created for anyone using agrarian magic, like the crop circles on the 11th and 18th of July 2026? And I do have a follow-up question.
2: Okay. I don't know anything about crop circles. I think they are really cool. My crops are so small that I've never had anybody put it. I've never had any form in my crops. I would love to see one. That is a really interesting question. I want to hear more about what the listener has to say. But no, I don't. That is not part of my practice. But I do think it's fascinating.
0: And let's go back for his follow-up. Go ahead, Drew.
1: Yes, my follow-up question is, when the volume of a sphere around an object reveals details about an object like a 1D8, as you see in the crop circle in July of 2026, could this be a message to an individual among us? And thank you very much.
2: Well, like I said, it's outside of my realm of experience and knowledge. But I do think it's really fascinating. I think from what I understand, I think crop circles are way too vast and way too intricate to be made by people with boards and strings. But I don't know how they're made or what messages they hold for humanity. But I would like to learn more.
0: Next up, let's go to Marie in Dayton, Ohio. Hello, Marie.
3: Hi, Todd. Blessed be. And it's so wonderful to hear someone else like myself that has the pagan belief system. It's so refreshing. I have a comment and a question. I too grew up Catholic, Presbyterian, Baptist, and my husband introduced me into my pagan belief system, which I love. And I'm 72 years old, and I love it. I do full moon rituals. I let Mother Moon bless the water. I set it out overnight and I drink it the next day because Mother Moon is my source of life, light, and love. And I do talk and I sit outside at night too, like yourself, and I sit and I listen because there's so much to listen for Mother Earth. I just wanted to ask you, do you ever talk to, I hope I'm saying this right. Cornius or Odin? And I'll take my questions off. I mean, the answer's off the air. Blessed be, Todd. Thank you.
2: I didn't get the name of the first spirit. I have talked to Odin before. You know, it's funny. I do work with the German, with the Germanic, with the heathen gods, the Germanic gods some. And I'm not confined to any one pantheon. I consider myself an eclectic practitioner. But one time I called to Odin in a ritual, and this is a notable, I get coincidences like this, and I called to Odin in a ritual, and I said, "All Father, can you hear me?" And at that moment, it was even slightly overcast, an incredibly bright meteor streaked across the sky, and I shouldn't have even been able to see it, but it just happened to pop through a hole in the overcast. So I thought that was really weird. I feel like some of those gods are very accessible, and very easy to talk to, and they give you signs, and they can really hear you and do things for you. So as far as Odin goes, I think he's pretty responsive. And I do work with him. I work with Mercury and Hermes a little more, which are the Greek and Roman versions of that sort of energy, that sort of current. But I do work with Thor or Thunor because as a farmer, rain and thunderstorms are very important to my life and my livelihood. But yeah, I'm glad to hear you're sitting outside and under the full moon. I also do full moon rituals, new moon rituals. I try to sit outside and, like you said, just listen and tune in. And you should check out my book. I have a little bit in my a chapter in my book about moon water and its history and a ritual for making it. Sounds like you already know what you're doing, but you might want to look into that too. I've got a couple chapters on working with the moon.
0: The other person she was talking about was the centurion from the New Testament, Cornelius. Unlike the Cornelius who listens to our program quite regularly.
2: Oh, no, I've never worked with Cornelius from the New Testament. I did have a, I have worked with saints before. I've had some interesting experiences working with saints. So, sounds like we're about to take a break.
0: Yes, sir. We'll be back to wrap things up with you, Todd, in just a moment on Coast to Coast AM.
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3: Whether it's physical activity, obesity, diet, smoking, low on hormones, stress, sleep disorders, or your age, can be supported by reducing inflammation and aiding the body to heal itself appropriately. 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
1: I coughed and I coughed until I choked 24 hours a day. I couldn't even walk across my floor without literally coughing until I was gassed. So I saw three different pulmonologists and they could do nothing. Someone had mentioned to me about a product that President Reagan had taken. I ordered it within 1 week. 1 week. My coughing has stopped since I've taken the carnivora. 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Why are you not coughing?" I told them what I'm doing, and they said, "Well, what's it doing that it stopped that coughing?" I said, "I can't answer that. It just stopped it."
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3: And welcome back to Coast, George Norrie with you, wrapping things up with Todd Elliott. The Cunning Farmer is the name of his book, Agrarian Magical Practices, Mythology, and Folklore. 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
3: Excellent. Thank you, Todd, for being on the program, and take care of yourself. And good luck with the book, The Cunning Farmer, which is available where most books are sold, especially Amazon. What would you do if you were on a drive and found yourself surrounded by several Bigfoot-like creatures? That happened to Wes Germer and his brother. Have a listen.
5: Now, back in November of 2012, Wes Germer and his brother Woody were surrounded by several Sasquatch-type looking creatures of the foothills of the state of Washington. The encounter, of course, changed both their lives. He decided to start a podcast. It's called Sasquatch Chronicles. It allows others to come forward and share their encounters, too. And since this episode, he has been researching and investigating reports from eyewitnesses all over the place. He's with us for a couple hours tonight on Coast to Coast. Wes, what a great story. Welcome to the program.
6: George, thank you for having me. I appreciate it very much.
5: So back a couple of years ago, you and your brother were out there in the foothills, expected just a normal day. What the heck happened?
6: Well, what had happened, George, is my dad had died of cancer, and he had passed away 4 months prior to us having this encounter. And that week, my grandfather had passed away. I was out of work. My brother wasn't working a whole lot. And he had come over one night back in November of 2012, and he said, "Hey," him and I got to talking, and I said, "Hey, let's just go out for a drive. Let's get out of here. Let's go and just talk about," I mean, so many bad things that had happened.
5: Oh, my God, yeah.
6: We decided to go out for a drive, and that night had really changed both of our lives. What had happened is we went out for a drive, and we got turned around on one of the back roads out there, not far from, you know, from Portland, Oregon. You're probably talking 25 minutes north of where this incident happened. But we'd gotten turned around. We were driving up this place called Yakult Mountain out in Yakult, Washington. And as we were heading up this road, we had come to kind of a game trail in the road. And my brother at the time said, "Hey, let's put it on four-wheel drive. Let's go down this game trail."
5: Now, what's a game trail to some of us who might not know what that is?
6: Well, kind of like a traveled path that animals take. It was pretty wide open. I mean, we could definitely get the car down it. But kind of a path that animals take. And, it was 2 o'clock in the morning. I said, "Hey, you know, we had our windows cracked. It was a beautiful night." And I said, "Hey, I don't want to go down this game trail. It's 2 o'clock in the morning. The last thing I want is to get stuck out here. I love my brother. I don't want to hang out all night with him in a car, sleeping in a car.
5: out there in the woods."
6: Yeah. And so he had jumped out of the car, and he was looking at the trail to see if we could put him four-wheel drive. And when he jumped out of the car, George, it was the weirdest thing. I kind of had a I don't want to say I was like we were being watched. I just had a feeling like something wasn't right when that door opened. It was too quiet.
7: You could feel it.
6: You could almost feel it, yeah, and that sounds strange to the audience, but you could almost kind of feel it. I realized something wasn't right at that point. So I was telling him, get back in the car, get back in the car, get back in the car. He jumps back in the car, and he says, hey, man, what's wrong? And I said, turn the car off and just listen for a second. And again, our windows are cracked. So he jumps in the car, he shuts it off, and he listens for a second. He goes, man, it's dead quiet out there. I mean, you could hear a pin drop out there. And for people who've been out in the forest, they know the forest is more loud at night than it is during the day.
7: Oh, insects, birds, everything.
6: Everything, yeah. And it was, I mean, you could hear a pin drop out there. And I said, just take a listen. Just listen for a second. He said, you know what, you're right. There's something not right. And as we were sitting there, off to the left side of the car, which is the driver's side of the car, we started hearing footsteps coming in towards the car, something bipedal, obviously large, coming in towards the car.
7: Did it feel as if it sounded human-like? I mean, that's a difficult question, but, you know, nobody anticipates, hey, Bigfoot's out here. So did you think there were some people out there?
6: Well, I didn't really believe in Bigfoot, and so my first thought was it was a bear, and that's one of the things is we kind of argued back and forth, and I said, well, I don't think it's a bear. It's not an elk. It's obviously two steps walking in towards the car.
7: Boom,
6: so people
7: boom.
6: Did come to mind, George, when we were sitting there.
7: Yeah.
6: I was thinking maybe we came across a crazy person, you know, and we would kind of whisper back and forth, and it was odd because when we'd whisper, it would stop from walking in on the car.
7: Huh.
6: And the minute we would stop whispering, it would start walking in towards the car. And it made it really obvious it was walking in towards the car. And off to my right, on my side of the car, I could hear another one walking in towards the car. It sounded different than what was on my brother's side of the car. What was on his side of the car sounded very heavy. It sounded very big. On my side of the car, I was still walking on two legs, but it was more quick steps.
7: Okay, but clearly something out there.
6: Clearly something out there, clearly walking in towards the car. That was my impression at the time. And the game trail we were just about to head down, we could hear another one almost kind of coming out of the brush, walking in towards the car. To describe it to you, George, the area that we were at, the moon was coming in. It was lighting the whole area up. We were faced with the front of the car kind of parked down this game trail facing towards the mountain, and the back end of the car was in the direction we could actually see, so we can't actually see what's coming in towards the car. Well, we hear these things walking in, and I told Woody, I said, give me a count. Tell me, we had been hunting the month prior, and so I pulled my pistol out, handed him his pistol. I had my pistol. I mean, I hate to sound like a bunch of hillbillies, but handed him his pistol, handed my, you know.
7: Well, it's also defense, self-defense, Wes. So, you know, you probably had to do that.
6: Well, and that was the last thing I wanted. I really didn't want a gun battle. But as these things walked in towards the car, I remember Woody, my brother, had pointed his gun out the window. And I told him, don't do that. I don't want a gun battle. It's the last thing I want to have happen at this point.
7: And again, are you still thinking these might be people?
6: That was really what was going through my head. I really thought just the way they walked, it was obviously walking, upright walking.
7: Right. And they could have been robbers. They could have been anybody.
6: Could have been anybody, yeah. And so we're sitting there, and I remember, you know, like two tough guys. I'm sitting there thinking, well, if these guys want to fight, we'll give them a fight. But things, you know, the tough guy-ness goes away here shortly. Out of behind the car, and again, the back end of the car is kind of pointed up, the front end's pointed down into this game trail facing the mountain. We hear something crash out of the brush, about 30 feet back. And all the leaves are off of the trees, and they're all on the right side of the, you know, on my side of the road, there was a pile of leaves as we had driven up. And 30 feet back, this thing crashes out of the brush, and it starts crawling towards the car. And my impression at the time was, this is something on, like a big guy, a military crawl coming towards the car. And it stopped and it growled at us. And the growl that I heard wasn't like any other growl I've ever heard before.
7: And could you see it at this point?
6: We couldn't see it at this point. And my brother leaned over and said, hey, I think, did you hear that growl? And I said, yeah, I did. And all of this is happening in real time. All this is happening very, very, very quickly. It comes up, it moves probably another 5 or 10 feet, and it growls at us again. And it's coming towards the car, and it stops, and it growls. The growl that I heard the second time wasn't like the first growl. It sounded more angry. It sounded more agitated. And that threw me off a little bit, because I've heard a lot of different animals growl, and they have one growl. When they're in fear, they growl. When they're upset, they growl. Mm-hmm. This growl changed. It was a different type of growl the second time around. It was longer. It was deeper. And it moves up again, and it's coming closer and closer to the car. And I'm sitting there looking at Woody, and I'm trying to, you know, all this is happening so quick. I'm trying to tell him, hey, let's, you know, I'm trying to almost mutter to him, let's go. Let's get out of here.
7: Yeah, what was holding you back from just taking off?
6: Well, and a lot of people have asked me that. But the thing is most people don't understand. This happened so quick. There wasn't time to really stop and go, hey, let's get out of here.
7: And I bet you were curious deep down inside.
6: I think it was fear more than curious. I think I was more afraid because it had come up again. It was probably 5 feet from the back bumper. It had growled at us. And I hate to say this, George, because I'm not a paranormal guy, but and this might be fear talking, but I almost physically felt the growl when it had growled at us. I almost physically felt the growl, and I remember looking over at Woody, and his eyes are, you know, huge, and he's white as a ghost, and I'm trying to mutter to him, hey, let's go, let's get out of here. And it had come up, and it was probably inches from the back bumper the last time it had growled at us. And
7: you still can't see it at this point.
6: Still can't see it at this point. The last growl, though, it felt like it was sitting in the back bumper, like growling in our ears. And I would describe the growl, and again, I don't want people to misconstrue what I'm saying, but I would describe it as almost a demonic growl. I mean, it was almost in the backseat growling right in our ears.
7: Like a possessed person or somebody.
6: Yeah, it was just it was like any other growl I've never heard before.
7: You and your brother are still out there. You're in the car, and these creatures are really close to you.
6: Yeah, the creature had come up. It was growling. It was probably a couple inches from us. And the last growl, my hands were shaking. I had my gun in my hand. I know Woody had his gun. And I just looked at Woody and I said, back up. Let's go. And he said, you know what? I think you're right. And he went to back the car up. And to his credit, he backed up pretty slow. We backed out of the game trail that we were in, turned the car around. Now, George, we're in the area where we can actually see everything. The moon's coming in. It's just lighting this whole area up. Now we're facing the direction we can actually see everything. And to describe the area, there's one road in and there's one road out. There's not any other road we can take to get out of this place but straight ahead. And my brother drives probably 30 or 40 feet and stops the car and turns it off almost in frustration. And I'm looking over at him wondering what's going on.
7: Yeah.
6: And I start almost, you know, I'm cussing at him. I'm dressing him down verbally. You know, what are you doing? Let's get out of here. And he looked at me and just said, I can't drive, man. I can't. I just need a second. I'm too upset to drive.
7: Huh.
6: And that sounds crazy for people listening, but these roads aren't, we're coming off a mountain. There's a cliff on one side.
7: No room for a mistake, that's for sure.
6: yeah, there's no room for mistake. And I realized at that point that if the tables were turned, I probably couldn't have driven us out either. My hands were shaking. And so I kind of sit back in my chair, and I'm looking straight ahead down this road, and he's looking out his window, and he's looking up to his left. And he looks over at me, and he says, do you see this thing in the tree? Am I going crazy over here? And I said, what do you mean? He goes, just look over here. He goes, am I going nuts here? Am I losing it? And I leaned over to his side of the car, and I look up. And in this tree, it just kind of looked like a monkey in a tree. That's the only way I can describe it. It was about 15, 20 feet up. It was a little bit bigger than me. I'm about 6 foot. And it was a little bit bigger than me, but it just reminded me of a monkey in a tree.
7: A monkey or an ape?
6: I would say monkey. I would say more monkey. Had its legs wrapped around the tree.
7: All right.
6: Had its arms wrapped around the tree. And it would shift its body like it was trying to get a good look at us. Like it would look off to one side of the tree, stump, or you know, the base of the tree, and it would look down at us, and it would kind of shift its body and look down at us. It just kind of reminded me of a monkey in a tree is what I thought. And I sat back down, and I can't tell you how long I looked at it, but I watched it go back and forth. And my impression at the time was it was trying to get a good look at us. And I just sat down in my chair, and I didn't know what to say. I just kind of looked over him. I was like, you talking about that thing in the tree? And he goes, yeah, am I going nuts? Is this what I'm seeing? And I go, I think it's a monkey in a tree, man. I don't know what it is. I'm a monkey, I guess. And we both look back up after we have this discussion, and whatever was in that tree is now gone. It had left from where it was. I mean, it was right, you know, right up by the car. It was
7: right.
6: Gone. It had left. And our windows are still cracked at this point. And off to my right, I could hear breathing. Now, this was my brother's side of the car. Now it's my side of the car.
3: Scary times, huh? For Dan Galante, Uriel Blackshear, Tom Danheiser, Sue Trikas, Lex Lonehood, Sean Latasseur, Alec Fernandez, Tim Banal, Barry Berry, George Knapp, Richard Serrett. I'm George Norrie, somewhere out there on Coast to Coast AM. We'll see you on our next edition. Until then, be safe, everyone.

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1: From ABC News, I'm Sherry Preston. Another round of primaries in the books, with Trump-endorsed Florida Republican Byron Donald securing the Republican nomination for governor. During his victory speech, Donald's calling for unity in his party ahead of November's general election.
2: The primary is over. Tonight, we put aside our differences. Tonight, we are one united Republican Party.
1: In another win for progressive Democrats in Florida, State Representative Angie Nixon became the Democratic pick to run for the U.S. Senate seat once held by Secretary of State Marco Rubio.
3: What is going on right now is not normal in Washington, D.C., nor is it acceptable.
1: She beat Alex Vindman. Nixon will be running against Republican Senator Ashley Moody, who was appointed to the seat after Marco Rubio's move to the State Department. The standstill over the Strait of Hormuz continues as President Trump asserts that there are no talks or conversations planned with Iran, asserted that the U.S. naval blockade of the country remains in full force in effect. Here's ABC's Jonathan Carl.
4: Shipping through the Strait of Hormuz has basically been at a standstill. Very few ships going through the strait, and the Iranians are absolutely insistent that they are not going to allow the strait to be cleared until the United States meets not just some of the demands that they have, but all of them. And let me tell you, it's a long list of demands.
1: Defense Secretary Pete Hegseth also doubling down on the war efforts while at the Iowa State Fair this week, saying the conflict remains necessary for American safety. Overnight, President Trump also announced a three-day pause on new 50% Canadian tariffs that were set to go into effect this morning, saying in a social media post he made the decision based on the fact that Canada and the USA, subject to the finalization of documents, have a deal. You're listening to ABC News.
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1: We're learning more details about a cocaine trafficking operation involving Penn State. ABC's Matt Rivers.
7: What authorities allege here is that at both the Delta Upsilon and Sigma Chi houses, which are both fraternities that are off campus at Penn State, only one of them, Delta Upsilon, is actually officially within the university's Greek system there. But apparently they were packaging and cutting these drugs inside those two fraternity houses, even at times allegedly as part of a hazing ritual.
1: Opening statements began yesterday in the latest trial involving social media platform Meta, which faces new allegations from several state attorneys general on its impact to kids and teens. ABC's Mike DeBusky has more.
8: We're talking about the very design of Facebook and Instagram, features like infinite scrolling. There's also push notifications that light up your phone. Some studies have shown they have a dopamine response in the brain as well. The cumulative effect of this, according to these lawsuits, has been that the consumer is worse off. And what's more, these cases allege that Meta knew these features were harmful and went ahead with them anyway.
1: An Australian woman who was convicted of poisoning 4 of her estranged husband's relatives with death cap mushrooms is appealing the decision in court this week. Her defense team plans to argue a sequestration error resulted in jury members being placed in the same hotel as police witnesses and members of the prosecution team that unfairly impacted her case. Sherry Preston, ABC News.
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0: From the heartland of America and the gateway to the West, good morning, good evening, wherever you may be across the nation, around the world. I'm George Norrie. This is Coast to Coast AM. Later tonight, Magic Time. Here's what's happening. ZZ Top drummer Frank Beard has died at the age of 77. According to a press release, Beard was in hospice care when he passed away at his ranch in Richmond, Texas, with family members at his side on August 17th. Billy Gibbons, the last remaining original member of ZZ Top, told us a few hours ago, "It's going to be all right as we move forward with Frank's directive." 5 years ago, the other founding member of ZZ Top, Dusty Hill, passed away. Frank Beard was a great guy. U.S. Ambassador to Turkey Tom Barrack said the United States is deeply concerned that Israeli airstrikes on the Abu al-Dahr air base in Syria constitute an unnecessary escalation that does not advance regional stability. The Syrian president out there has not adopted a predatory posture nor maintained proxy forces and has repeatedly indicated a preference for de-escalation with Israel. With more on the Middle East situation, here's our Tom Danheiser. Tom, what happened today?
1: Well, George, the United States has indeed issued a rare rebuke of Israel after reports emerged it struck a Syrian military airbase near the Turkish border. 8 airstrikes hit the Abu Adhur airport runway and storage facility with no reports of injuries. Israel, while not commenting on the strikes directly, said Syria was on the verge of breaching the security status quo, accusing Damascus of allowing Turkish troops to deploy to the airbase. Meanwhile, Iran continues to escalate following the collapse of a June interim ceasefire. U.S. President Donald Trump has ruled out further negotiations, while Iran is warned of a fresh military offensive. President Trump has insisted the Strait of Hormuz is open and operating under U.S. oversight, even posting a map labeling it U.S. territory. The United States position stands firm. President Trump asserted that all water mines have been cleared, declared the waterway open, and ruled out ongoing negotiations with Tehran. The president has also issued sharp warnings directed at Oman over separate regional shipping talks with Iran. And crude oil prices have risen, with West Texas Intermediate trading at approximately $84.54 a barrel and international benchmark Brent crude hovering near $91.57 a barrel. Prices are climbing due to escalating geopolitical tensions between the U.S. and Iran and tightening global fuel supplies. We'll keep an eye on this, George.
0: Thank you, Tom. We'll talk to you tomorrow night. Dr. John Curtis, onlinecolumnist.com, is with us here. John, this war doesn't seem to have any end in sight. What do you think?
2: It doesn't have any end in sight because there's no plan. You know, the IRGC is calling the shots, you know, over there. You know, the Iranian government, you know, in Tehran is really controlled by the IRGC now. And, you know, they're, you know, pretty much in control of the Gulf. I mean, Trump's statements about the U.S. controlling the, you know, the Strait of Hormuz, I don't think anybody believes them. I mean, do you? Does anybody really think the U.S. is in control? Iran just hit another commercial ship today, and there's been zero response on the U.S. side. And part of the reason for the zero response is that the U.S. is depleted. It's run out of bullets, basically. And you know the kind of situation that exists right now is that, you know, this two carrier war that's going on, where the carriers are a disaster. You know, I mean, where they, you know, have no food, they have no energy, they have, you know, very little to go on right now, you know, tells the entire story of where really things are at right now. And so when it comes to whether the U.S. has a plan to exit Iran, I mean, George, the plan is basically to destroy the, you know, the worldwide oil industry. Iran is in control of that right now. The, you know, U.S. is in a desperate situation because, you know, you've got midterm elections approaching.
3: Yeah.
2: And, you know, Trump's approval ratings, I mean, honestly, are in the tank. And, yeah, there's some discrepancies, you know, between, you know, his, you know, the aggregate polling and you know, some of the polling that's out there. But by and large, you know, he's in a very unfavorable situation, and there doesn't appear to be any end in sight to it, not just to the war, but to the, you know, the position that, you know, inflation is out of control. You know, the, you know, U.S. Position on, you know, getting out of this conflict. Iran is not cooperating. And, you know, the U.S. is just having to kind of, you know, just suck it up right now and accept the fact that this thing is not ending anytime soon.
0: Do you think we underestimated the staying power of Iran, John?
2: No doubt. No doubt. I mean, I think their thought was in the beginning that somehow, you know, because the Ayatollah

0: was dispatched. You know, he was,
1: Blown
0: killed.
1: up.
0: Yeah, I mean, I think they thought that this regime was on the verge of collapse, and I think they grossly miscalculated that.
1: All right, thank you, John. We'll talk to you next week. John Curtis, onlinecolumnist.com. The two largest reservoirs in the United States have fallen to record lows as a severe drought grips the country's west. The new records highlight the difficulties fueled by climate change facing the Colorado River, a crucial resource for 40 million people. The river feeds both Lake Powell and Lake Mead, two reservoirs created by massive dams built to distribute water year-round and generate electricity. Their water levels are now just above the threshold at which electricity production could be severely affected. Artificial intelligence is a game-changing technology that's already transforming how the world lives and works, yet AI can also fuel a market meltdown, a recession, or even both. Timing is everything. Money is pouring into AI so rapidly that it's outpacing the ability to turn a profit. This unsustainable mismatch must come into balance one way or another. The recent blow-up of a wildly successful AI-focused hedge fund demonstrates the risks and rewards of the AI boom. Expert Catherine Austin Fitz is with us here. Catherine, what do you think of AI these days?
2: So it depends on where you are, George, because we see a very different way of approaching AI and application in China than in the United States. To me, right now, you're seeing a tsunami of taxpayer subsidy going into either AI or the data centers to support it. It's going indirectly, but then it's also going in indirectly through the corporate balance sheet. So if anything, the taxpayer is really funding this, as is a lot of money being moved from retirement savings into building this bubble. So you see this tsunami of subsidized or engineered money. And to me, most of the applications right now that we see are really being used for control. So if you look at the surveillance systems with the Flock and Axon cameras and, you know, just all the spatial control things going on, as well as the move to try and implement more financial transaction control and sanctions, you know, I really see this as being an engine using taxpayers and retirees' money to basically build a surveillance infrastructure, which is, to me, the Western application of AI is really right now a nightmare, and not doing the kind of things it could do for productivity. If you look at the reports on productivity or what I'm seeing anecdotally on the ground, you know, it's sort of haphazard what's happening, and most of the engineered investment seems to be going for control.
1: And it's not going to go away, is it, Catherine?
2: You know something? There is a God. So, you know, I'm a great believer that the universe is alive and intelligent. And if you look at the misallocation of capital that's going on, you know, the universe has a way of stopping those things. So we'll see what happens. But, you know, I, for one, believe people can use this for productivity, but it will, you know, it'll happen on a decentralized basis as people, you know, do trial and error. And I think the control monstrosity is so, you know, it's so antithetical to life. I think it's going to fail, but it's going to waste a lot of money.
1: What's new at Solari.com, Catherine?
2: So we're having a great time at Solari. We, you know, if you, it's interesting. I just published a memo, George, on decentralization and what's happening on decentralization. And people are finally beginning to see, you know, particularly in the United States, look, no hope is going to come from Washington. Let's go get something done in our family, in our community. We have a great piece called Come and Clean Up on Solari, which I recommend to everybody. But I'm beginning to see breakthrough things happening because people are finally giving up on trying to beg the guys who are centralizing control to help them. So, you know, the bad news is we're on our own. The good news, we're on our own. So get going. So we're seeing a lot of very positive things happen.
1: All right. Thank you, Catherine. Catherine Austin Fitz. Up next, Dean Alioto joins us, filmmaker and UFO researcher. That's what we're talking about when we come right back on Coast to Coast AM. Identity theft can cost more than you think. 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
0: And welcome back to Coast, George Norrie with you, Dean Atlioto back with us, filmmaker and UFO researcher who has produced numerous specials for A&E, Bravo, Discovery, as well as consulted on the successful James Fox UFO documentary, The Phenomenon. Dean is the creator of the cult hit alien abduction movies, The McPherson Tape, and the dynamic UPN-TV movie Alien Abduction Incident in Lake County, and has recently completed an 8 years in the making documentary about historical and new alien abductees entitled The Experiencers Full Disclosure. Dean, welcome back. How have you been?
3: I've been well, George. I've just been kind of buzzing around, finishing up the final last two interviews for my fourth documentary that should be coming out early next year.
0: Good for you. What got you involved in all this in the first place?
3: It was a blunt blow to the head. I think it was the right side. I'm not sure. it was probably as a kid in Sacramento looking out at the stars and believing that each of those stars were a twinkling soul that was not dissimilar from my childhood or another human and someone who, was kind of reaching out. And so that kind of got me from there. The gateway drug was, In Search Of, and then Unsolved Mysteries, I would say. And then reading some of the seminal books, Jacques Vallée's excellent books, and also Whitley Strieber and then John Mack. That was, Abductions. That was probably it.
0: We don't hear a lot about abductees anymore. I'm glad you did your work with the experiencers. It's not like it's not happening, right?
3: No, it's still happening. In fact, 2 weeks ago, I went to a SEROS, which is Close Encounters Research Organization Experiencer Support Group, and it is definitely still going on. And it's interesting because when the experiencers are younger, there's kind of a different protocol that goes on with their abductions. And then as they kind of age out, if you will, it becomes this more kind of spiritual checkup that they seem to engage in with these non-human intelligence. But it is definitely still going on. In my documentary, you can see two young experiencers in their 20s.
0: Fascinating indeed. Now, the White House just dumped some more UFO material, but when are we going to get the real good stuff, Dean?
3: I know. It's kind of like they keep serving us potatoes and peas. And, we keep looking at the menu and saying, pointing to this and saying, look, I understand if you don't have a special today, but is there any chance that I could order the steak or, order some of the more delectable things that we have heard about? And so I think that what's coming up with each of these tranches is that we're starting to fill in the gaps. And so this most recent one has some pretty significant gap filling.
0: Since you've been doing this and working with our buddy James Fox, who was a guest a few weeks ago on the program, are you getting much feedback from people?
3: Yeah, the movie has gotten some terrific feedback, The Experiencers Full Disclosure. When we screened it at Contact in the Desert, the two biggest reactions we received was that the experiencers feel triggered. And at first I was worried about that because I don't want to, send anyone into having a, PTSD flashback, but they

0: said, no, no, no, we're triggered because we feel represented. And then the other thing they felt is they felt hurt. And so that was the more critical thing. And so the reaction is, has been empathy and understanding for them, because the documentaries that I do, I really try to be agnostic and present them as here is what the research is leading to. Here's what we're finding. You can, you know, take it or leave it. It's up to you. But here is what is going on, as has been reported. And so it's been great to see that it has been received in the spirit in which it was meant. And also, I'm getting great stories, people reaching out, confirming that, like you said, this is still going on.
1: Do you think we're going to ever get to the bottom of this, Dean?
0: You know, I hold that in one hand, the hope. I mean, for the experiencers, they kind of have had full disclosure, if you will. I mean, right now we're kind of going to the generals and saying, hey, what was D-Day like? And they're saying, well, we heard that it was, you know, very productive and we took the beach. Well, I want the soldiers to tell me what it was like with their boots on the sand. I want to hear up close and personal. So I think they're already getting that. The rest of us who are not experiencers, which I am not, we're kind of waiting for the government to validate that. But how does the government say, yes, there is this program that has been going on for decades, maybe longer, and guess what? We can't stop it. It's one thing to show footage and to be able to talk about the accounts at military bases and interference even with nuclear you know, silos and stuff, and some of these rockets being you know, tampered with, turning things off and on at these bases. It's another to say that there is, you know, someone coming in at will that can, you know, basically abduct humans. So I'm not sure. It might be a bridge too far, but I do know that some of the people who have spoken at the congressional hearings feel that it is time for the experiencers to have their day in court. And Matthew Brown has been doing some good work on that as well.
1: Dean, Dr. David Jacobs, who you know of, believes that something very nefarious is going on here with the UFO cases. What do you think about that?
0: Yeah, that's a tough one. That's the $64,000 question, because, yes, again, any being that can come at will and seems to stop time and can take you out of your bed or in your car, not always at night, by the way, but during the day, that it's what they do with that. I mean, when I talk to Yvonne Smith, I ask her this question all the time. I go, Yvonne, because she studied with Dr. Jacobs as well as John Mack and Bud Hopkins. And she says, I think it's an operation that's going on that ultimately is going to benefit both of us. And the reason why they need to come and render us basically helpless is because it's kind of like what we do with bears. We're not going to trust that a bear is going to understand and be cool with us. And it's a shocking thing to have, you know, these creatures show up. So I'd like to believe that it is some mutually beneficial thing. Like if it's Michael Masters, you know, Dr. Michael Masters, belief that they are us from the future trying to get more gene samplings, because in the future we could run out of a gene pool, which would end mankind as we know it. So, yeah, it's a great puzzle, man. I've got one or two corners of the puzzle done, but there's so much more of the puzzle left. You know, it's a mystery.
1: Gene, what is your website for folks?
0: I'm sorry, say again?
1: What is your website?
0: Oh, it is experiencersmovie.com.
1: Well, we've
0: and
1: got that
0: movies
1: linked
0: available
1: up
0: on, yeah, on Amazon and Apple TV.
1: Great, and we've got it linked up for you at coasttocoastam.com. Dean Alioto with us. We're talking about UFOs and abductees. When we come back, we'll talk about how many people disappear in the United States every year. What happens to them? Where do they go? And we'll take calls with Dean next hour here on Coast to Coast AM.
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1: We shall take your calls next hour with Dean Alioto as we talk about disclosure and UFOs and abductees. If you have a friend or a loved one who is missing, share that story with us as well. I'd love to hear it. 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
0: And we're back with Dean Alioto, George Norrie with you. Dean, at any given time in this country, just the United States, 600,000 people a year go missing, of which there are about 90,000 active missing people cases on a constant basis. What do you think's happening to these people? Where are they?
3: Well, it's interesting because the numbers are that 90% of the 600,000 end up being found, or they're returned safely within an hour's, you know, days, weeks. But there's about 4,400 unidentified bodies that remain recorded annually. So, you know, when you look at how many Americans we have, which is about, I think we're up to 370 million we have in this country, that number isn't quite as alarming as it would sound. You know, reports can be anything from kids that are in the neighborhood that they can't find because they didn't show up at time, and then they show up at their friend's house. But I think I look at that number and I go, all right, well, 4,400 unidentified bodies remain recorded, you know, annually. That seems to be a number that isn't quite as horrific as it sounds. But again, just looking at the numbers, 600,000. That's kind of a big number. Worldwide, by the way, it's 1.8 to 8 million. Jeez. And again, 90% of those end up being found.
0: But still, that's a lot of people gone.
3: It is. It is. Yeah. Yeah, I mean, I think with all the surveillance cameras and stuff we have, I think we're going to be able to track these people. However, when I was on the last show with you, we were looking at all these military missing people, and we're not able to track them.
0: That's
3: and
0: right.
3: There is, yeah, so who knows?
0: Now, a lot of these missing are younger kids or teenagers. Does that have anything to do with it?
3: 30 to 40% involve minors, yeah. So that's a pretty good chunk. I mean, we've all heard stories of teenagers running away from home. So, I don't know about you, but I think I ran away once or twice. And then
0: I never ran away.
3: I realized that
0: you never did? I always was home, always there.
3: I would run away, and then I would realize that I didn't have any money to buy candy, so I had to come home. So,
0: when you put your documentaries together, how do you outline them? In what direction do you take it?
3: Well, that's a good question, because when I started out, I had all these preconceived ideas, and this was 8 years ago, 2018, when I set out to do one documentary that I was going to be done in 9 months, because I had done that for TV shows, documentaries. And I was going to do a dozen interviews.

0: And then I would go to NASA and I would say, you know, I would ask them questions and we say, we don't know, you need to go to SETI or you need to go to Cornell University. And so it just became this thing where more and more people kind of piled on that I went to try to chase the answers. And it ended up being 67 interviews in 5 countries. And with regard to the structure, I initially was going to be doing, creating space for a host or a narrator. And as I started cutting these together, I realized that I, for me, it made more sense to let these cases unfold and do them in sections and sequences. So each documentary would focus on one thing, trying to answer that question and not having someone do what is called a follow doc, where you follow them. I wanted to present it again, be agnostic and let the audience pick. And so I honestly, not, this isn't a cop out, I honestly feel like the muse kind of stepped in and said, forget what you know. We're going to take care of you here. Just sit back and listen to this footage and it'll tell you where to go. And so a weird thing happened, which is my eyelids started fluttering. It was the strangest thing. And my eyelashes, you could see them from across the room. My girlfriend Allie would say, what's going on over there, babe? And I would say, I have no idea. But every time I would sit down to edit, it would show up like clockwork. And so, you know, I'm not an experiencer, but I felt like something was there with me. It sounds really woo-woo, but all I know is that I've never felt that on any other film project I've ever done. But these documentaries, every single time, very strange.
1: When you put the experiences together, full disclosure, did you have help writing it?
0: What I did do was when I was done cutting it together, I got some feedback. Michael Masters, who's in it, it's his best, I don't want to say performance, but it is, where he lays out his whole hypothesis about them being from the future, the extraterrestrial hypothesis. He gave me notes. I also got notes from this guy, Davis Coombe, who is a phenomenal editor and consultant. He's won Emmys for Netflix's The Social Dilemma, and he just did the AI doc. That's what it's called, the AI doc. Very, very talented. And so I said, hey, I'm burnt. I can't tell if this is, you know, working or not, but I want to make sure that it's just not for us UFO eccentrics. I need to make sure that it's converting people and letting people know who are kind of UFO curious what is out there and what is the latest in the field. And so he was really instrumental in helping me trim things out and do that. And one of the things that unfortunately got trimmed out, which I've made available online, is Travis Walton's admission that as a child he was visited by short creatures with big heads and big black eyes.
1: They never left that guy alone, did they?
0: No, no. He keeps, you know, ticking along and you know, he was never sick in 40 years. So whatever they did or were doing, they took care of him, I think.
1: What do you think about the work of Stephen Greer, Stephen Bassett, and people like that, the late Stanton Friedman?
0: Stanton Friedman, I love. Stanton Friedman was great. In fact, in 2018, when I went to the International UFO Congress Convention to speak about my film, my first movie, which was called The McPherson Tape, which was the first found footage film about a family being abducted, I went there because the film was shown there in 1992, where it was believed to be real, and I had to go on national TV and debunk it. And so anyway, I'm at this, my first UFO convention, 2018, and I'm sitting across from Stanton Friedman. And I said, oh my God, I can't believe here you are. I mean, there's a few, you know, eminent people out there in the field that are head and shoulders above everyone. Jacques Vallée is definitely one of them as well. But Stanton, I'm really glad I got a chance to meet him before his passing. So I'm a big fan of him. I love the fact that he calls them flying saucers. He never got in even into really UFOs. Right. He was old school, but his work stands on its own still. Yeah, I don't I don't. I've never met Greer. Bassett, I know. You know, everyone's kind of got their purpose, their agenda, that they want to get out there, and I'm kind of someone who I really firmly believe that. And I was talking to Jacques Vallée about this last weekend. The one thing that I've learned is that I don't have the answers. And as much as I think I know things, the more I think I know, the less I actually know. And so I know now what I don't know. And anyone that comes out and says that they've got answers, I'm always skeptical of, because I think it's by design that we don't have all the answers. I think they are controlling the narrative. And I also believe that we have to, it's important that we have our own evolution. We're allowed to evolve. And at some point, we're going to get in the middle of the bridge where we're going to meet, you know, on equal footing, these beings. But I still think that we've got some work to do. But I'm open to, you know, all the above. So
1: how would you have handled the Barney and Betty Hill abduction case as a documentary producer back in the 60s?
0: Oh, wow. That's a great question. Back in the 60s. Okay. I know that there was, right away, I flashed the 1975 UFO incident with Estelle Parsons and James Earl Jones playing Barney and Betty Hill.
1: That's right.
0: That was good.
1: The Interrupted Journey, right?
0: Yes. I did get a chance in the experiencers to go over that case with some new data, and I animated it, which I'm a big fan of, and I have that in all my documentaries. So I kind of got a chance to do it, not in the 60s. I mean, I actually play the actual audio tape of their regression hypnosis, and you hear the just blood-curdling shrills from Barney. I don't know, in the 60s, when I think of 60s, I think black and white. I would maybe do a documentary in black and white, shoot it 16 millimeter, and really, you know, get into it. But one of the things, sorry, long answer, one of the things that I really like to do with these documentaries is I really want to humanize these people. I want to show them as you and me. I don't want to show them as anyone special. They had a special thing that happened to them, but to show that, you know, these experiencers represent all of us. And so I think I would have done that. And I would have focused on Barney's activism. I mean, he marched with Martin Luther King.
1: Oh, sure.
0: These were really interesting people on their own, separate from this. So I would probably focus on that.
1: Back in 1971, I interviewed their psychiatrist, Dr. Benjamin Simon. Mm. And I specifically asked them if they were lying to him or not. And he said, no, they weren't lying. He said, George, I will point this out. I don't know what the heck happened to them. But under hypnosis, they both told the same story. And whatever happened to them, they believed the story to be true to themselves. But they weren't lying to me. And that was a pretty good admission, don't you think?
0: Wow. It's interesting, because you can't fake PTSD. And so as a doctor, he's sensing that these people are really going through this, and they are telling the truth. And so when nothing else in their past pops up on the radar as causing such a traumatic event in their psyche, you have to defer to this huge monumental event. And so I know that Simon was very, you know, going into this, he was very skeptical. And so for him to give you that omission is pretty major.
1: He passed away several years ago, but he was one of the good ones.
0: Yeah. Yeah, we need good ones.
1: And one of the other good ones is Jacques Vallée.
0: Jacques is the best. I just interviewed him last weekend. And he's still, his mind is still, he's still munching on amazing, theories and looks at things in such a, first of all, the guy's a genius, and I don't know how many categories, went to Stanford and studied astronomy, but also was part of AI creating, AI and the internet and everything. He just looks at things from so many different trajectories. I would love to clone him
1: yeah, absolutely.
0: And have many more as well. But yeah, no, he's one of the, he's one of the faces on Mount Rushmore of ufologists.
1: Did you ever meet the late Bud Hopkins?
0: No, and I'm really bummed that I didn't. My buddy has been working on a documentary at David Jacobs, and so maybe I'll get a chance to meet him. I know he's slowing down a lot these days. My biggest regret, however, is that I never met John Mack.
1: That would have been great. Same with me. That would have been great. And what a tragic way for him to die. Getting off a curb in Europe and hit by a car. My God.
0: Looking the wrong way, and the person who hit him was an off-duty taxi driver who had a little too much to drink.
1: Yep.
0: Go figure.
1: Wrong place, wrong time.
0: Yeah.
1: Where does this story end, the UFO story, in your opinion? Or does it even end?
0: Yeah, it's kind of like... one theory ends and a new one begins. What I mean by that is, for the longest time, it was they're either from another planet or they're not. And then I would credit Jacques Vallée with his book, Dimensions, with looking at it that it could be an alternate dimension. And there were sci-fi writers, again, because I'm a sci-fi filmmaker, I look to the sci-fi writers as much as I look to scientists or people that are working in this space, because sci-fi writers, their job is to imagine what if. And so you have, these filmmakers and authors like Wells, who was writing about H.G. Wells, who was writing about a rocket ship that would go to the moon. Well, this is turn of the century, and he was saying that it was going to be done in stages, just like it ended up being. So you kind of have to look at both. And so I feel like now the menu has branched out. So first it was from another planet, then other planet dimensions, and then it ended up, being that they could be from the future, or it could be that they've been here the whole time and they're in the oceans. So
1: that's a good point. Dean, we're going to take a short break, but we'll come back with an hour of phone calls with you. Dean Alioto with us. We'll take calls on UFOs, disclosure, and if you know anybody who has disappeared, share that story with us too.
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2: From ABC News, I'm Sherry Preston. Another set of primaries in the books.
3: We have won a massive victory.
2: That's Byron Donalds, who had the support of President Trump in his race for governor. He will face former Democratic Congressman David Jolly for Ron DeSantis' job in the state of Florida for the governor's race. The winner in the newly drawn 20th congressional district in Florida, Congresswoman Debbie Wasserman Schultz, who has represented the 25th congressional district for decades. ABC News political director Avery Harper.
4: Essentially, her seat was eliminated and forced her to run in this historically black district. Voters there chose her. Someone who is a known quantity in the state of Florida. She was also a former chair of the DNC over some of the other candidates in this crowded primary, over Uncle Luke, the rapper turned activist from the group Two Live Crew.
2: In the Florida Senate primary, Democratic Socialist Angie Nixon defeated Alex Vindman, who had far more money and the support of the Democratic Party. Nixon sang last night. President Trump says that there are no talks or conversations occurring or scheduled with Iran and that the U.S. controls the Strait of Hormuz. However, says ABC's Jonathan Carl.
5: There's contradictory messages. You heard from Energy Secretary Chris Wright saying that it's essentially a conflict zone, but the president has been suggesting that everything is fine, that the U.S. is in total control of the strait. In fact, he floated the idea that he could declare it a U.S. territory that is not in any way reflecting the reality on the ground.
2: And the U.S. naval blockade of the country remains in effect. On trial in California, Facebook and Instagram's parent company, several attorneys general suing, saying Meta knew its products were addictive and fueling anxiety and depression among young people. And they say the company went ahead with their development anyway. This is ABC News.
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2: New details about actress Hayden Panettiere's death. ABC's Faith Abube says with her at the time, her former boyfriend, Brian Hickerson.
8: The couple had a troubled history, with Brian previously convicted of felony domestic violence. In her memoir, Panettiere wrote, "One night he busted up my face so badly, I don't leave the house for weeks." Officials say there were no signs of foul play, and a preliminary autopsy also found no signs of trauma.
2: Nickerson's brother, Zach, was also inside the apartment where she was found. At the Lindsey Clancy trial, her lawyers called several witnesses who disputed some of the prosecution's arguments that Clancy knew what she was doing at the time she killed her children. ABC's Armando Garcia.
9: The defense calling on a forensic psychiatrist who did not treat Clancy but reviewed her medical records and testified her doctors may have missed warning signs.
10: A person with psychosis can have delusions. They can also have hallucinations. At times, she reported that she had heard a voice.
2: Her defense team says she was in the grips of postpartum psychosis when she killed her three young children and then tried to kill herself. Charges announced Monday against 14 people in connection with an alleged cocaine trafficking operation involving students associated with two Penn State frats. More flash flooding threats today in the Midwest, including across the state of Indiana, where they are still cleaning up from high water that forced numerous water rescues. I'm Sherry Preston, ABC News.
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15: Neighbors, tone it down. Good morning, I'm Gordon Deal, along with Nicole Murray on this Wednesday, August 19th. Thanks for joining us. Here's what's up this hour.
16: President Trump has announced that he's temporarily pausing new tariffs on Canada that were due to take effect today.
15: A Democratic socialist has advanced to the general election in a Florida race for Senate.
16: President Trump is reportedly pushing aides for a meeting this fall with the leader of North Korea.
15: And here comes the most radical plane design since the Concorde.
17: Windows and economy seats. Currently, in the current design, they don't exist. They're exploring putting digital screens kind of on the side of the planes to kind of give you a sense of what's happening outside. My favorite, personal favorite bit is every toilet has a dedicated waiting space, so none of this queuing or this lining up in the aisles.
15: Ben Katz at the Wall Street Journal on the blended wing aircraft from a California startup called Jet Zero. President Trump has announced a 3-day pause on a 50% tariff on certain goods from Canada while the two countries seek to finalize an agreement. Here's this morning's Mike Gavin.
18: The new 50% tariff set to take effect today was to cover $20 billion worth of Canadian goods, ranging from hockey sticks and electronics to plastics and building materials. The Office of the U.S. Trade Representative said the deal would include improved market access for American goods in Canada, along with economic security commitments and alignment on digital trade issues that have long divided the two neighbors. Canada has been one of the few countries, along with China, to strike back at past U.S. levies with tariffs of its own. Gordon.
15: Thanks, Mike. The tariff deal could also pave the way for new negotiations on reforming the U.S.-Mexico-Canada agreement, which was negotiated in Trump's first term to replace the North American Free Trade Agreement. It could also resurrect the Keystone XL pipeline. Another day for primary elections. In the Florida governor's race, Congressman Byron Donalds won the Republican primary, and former Congressman David Jolly won the Democratic primary. Donalds was backed by President Trump.
19: The primary is over. Tonight, we put aside our differences.
3: Tonight, we are one united Republican Party.
15: Jolly, by the way, is a former Republican.
19: Folks, there is a new coalition emerging in American politics tonight, and it's starting right here in the state of Florida.
15: Also in Florida, Republican Senator Ashley Moody and Democratic State Representative Angie Nixon will face off in November after primary victories. Nixon is a member of the Democratic Socialists of America. Moody is filling the seat vacated by Marco Rubio. In Alaska, former Democratic Congresswoman Mary Peltola and incumbent Republican Senator Dan Sullivan are advancing to the general election. The other two general election candidates have not yet been called. Minnesota has filed a lawsuit against Texas Governor Greg Abbott for refusing to extradite a federal immigration agent facing assault charges for shooting a Venezuelan man in the leg during a deportation operation. Christian Castro, a U.S. Immigration and Customs Enforcement agent, has been in a Texas county jail near the border with Mexico since Texas Rangers arrested him in May on a warrant issued by a judge in Minnesota. Minnesota Attorney General Keith Ellison.
20: Instead of promptly fulfilling his legal ministerial duty to execute governor's rendition warrant for Castro, however, Governor Abbott has withheld the warrant and held up Castro's extradition for nearly 3 months.
15: Castro is wanted in Minnesota to face charges for wounding Julio Sosa Salas on January 14th at the height of President Trump's deportation effort in Minneapolis. Abbott has been a vocal supporter of Trump's deportation programs. Minnesota's Democratic leaders have condemned Trump's surge during which immigration agents killed two American citizens in January. By the way, make sure to check out a podcast of today's program, which has stories you won't hear this hour. On the podcast today, the trouble brewing for Republicans in Iowa and the newest type of sports vacation. 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
1: Being blind doesn't always look how others may think. 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
6: Thanks for being with us. Thousands of communities across the country are searching for answers amid a data center boom. While the majority of Americans oppose data centers in their areas, many of the lawmakers representing them in Washington argue the U.S. can't afford for the rapid build-out to slow down. Analysis from Valerie Yerk, House Leadership Reporter at CQ Roll Call. Valerie, you visited rural West Virginia.
7: Out in Tucker County, West Virginia, that county is represented by Republican Congressman Riley Moore. And it's a big tourist destination. There's a state park right nearby, a lot of, you know, skiing and hiking and all of these, you know, really great natural sites. And right between the two main tourist towns called Thomas and Davis, they're looking to put a huge data center that'll include its own, you know, nuclear power facility, as well as backup generators and just, you know, this expansive proposal. And the locals are very upset about it. They're concerned about the data center detracting from the, you know, the local charm, and you know, they've built up this town recently as a tourist hub. So concern about that fading away, but then also, you know, pollution and real impacts on people living nearby. Right now, it seems that, or the past few years, it's really been a state and local issue. You know, the group Tucker United has been calling on particularly state and local officials to call for transparency of this company propping up the data center. But now they're starting to look towards Congress and their federal officials to weigh in.
6: These are mostly, I believe, starting to show up in rural areas, which are increasingly represented by Republicans. So the spotlight is on the GOP.
7: Correct. Yeah. And, you know, what I talked about in the story is that Republicans haven't really settled on a cohesive message around data centers yet. There's a huge push from the Trump administration and Republicans in general to stay competitive in AI. You know, the U.S. is in competition with China for this technology. And there's a big push to build out that infrastructure and that landscape domestically in the U.S. But it's a matter of, you know, where do you put it? And it's really falling in these rural and mostly Republican areas.
6: Well, we're speaking with Valerie Yerk, House Leadership Reporter at CQ Roll Call. The story is called "The Data Centers Are Coming. Is Congress Ready?" somebody in your story too said data centers themselves have a PR problem. How does that factor in here?
7: Yeah, so a lot of what we've seen, you know, just in reporting this story, there's not a lot of transparency coming from the companies building these data centers. You know, a lot of communities find out about them through, I think, you know, the community in West Virginia found out about it through permit for you know, air, like an air study permit, an air pollution study permit. So, you know, they're not putting out press releases. They're not trying to work with communities in a transparent way, is what a lot of the criticisms are. And so it leaves a lot of constituents feeling like they don't have answers. They're not getting, you know, direct communication with the companies. And because a lot of, you know, because they kind of, the companies themselves have this mission of competing with China and doing this build out quickly, they kind of have messaged that they feel as though they can be exempt from that kind of transparency with their local communities.
6: Boy, I think you said, or somebody in your story said, this is not necessarily going to be a critical issue in the midterm elections, but it's sort of there in the wings waiting, it seems.
7: Right. Yeah. I spoke with a GOP operative

0: number one.
1: President Trump says he will pause a 50% tariff on certain goods from Canada for 3 days while the two countries seek to finalize a trade agreement. The new 50% duty, which was set to take effect today, would have covered $20 billion worth of Canadian goods.
0: Number two.
1: Florida GOP Senator Ashley Moody and Democratic Socialist Angie Nixon will face off in November after winning their primaries for Senate. Nixon after the win.
2: What is going on right now is not normal in Washington, D.C., nor is it acceptable.
1: Republican Congressman Byron Donalds, who is endorsed by President Trump, will face off against former Congressman David Jolly for Florida governor in November.
0: Number three.
1: President Trump said no peace talks are taking place with Iran and insisted that the Strait of Hormuz is open, contradicting Iran's claim that the waterway remains closed to shipping. House Speaker Mike Johnson on why he still supports U.S. strikes on Iran.
3: We had to act. Iran was on the verge of having nuclear capability. The largest state sponsor of terrorism could not be allowed to do that.
1: The news sent oil prices higher yesterday. Florida has executed its 13th death row prisoner of the year amid the aggressive use of the death penalty by Governor Ron DeSantis. Officials say 61-year-old William Sylvia, who was convicted of fatally shooting his estranged wife and injuring his mother-in-law in 2006, received a lethal injection yesterday. A severe heat wave is sweeping the southern United States with triple-digit temperatures, high humidity, and minimal nighttime relief, and it is expected to persist through at least next week. Heat indices have risen above 105 and reached as high as 110 in southern Georgia, coastal South Carolina, the Florida Panhandle, and the Memphis area. We've talked about how dogs can sense when you're stressed, but that may not be all they can detect. The Daily Mail reports that dogs can tell when humans are happy or sad from facial expressions.
4: I can see happy. I don't know about sad. When I'm mad at one of my dogs, typically the same one all the time, I can sort of glare at him and he'll know.
1: Oh, really?
4: Yeah.
1: Like he'll freeze in place?
4: I'll just stare like at his eyes, like he knows.
1: I imagine you are brutal to deal with discipline.
4: You don't scold Carolina ever, do you?
1: I do, but I've got to use like this really deep voice, like it's like, baby girl, knock it off.
4: Does baby girl soften the blow? Is that?
1: Yeah, I guess it just comes out because I have all these nicknames for her, like Mushy, knock it off, like
4: Mushy, knock it off.
1: It just comes out.
4: She's laughing inside at you. 22 minutes after the hour.
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0: Thanks for being with us. Sales taxes are creeping up. Income taxes are inching down. Dan Divise, personal finance reporter at USA Today, has a look at new findings. Dan, what's trending?
1: Yeah, the Institute on Taxation and Economic Policy tells us that states are sort of gradually moving away from relying on income taxes. This would be the state income tax that you pay and the corporate taxes that companies pay, and more on sales taxes. And this is it's tricky because sales taxes aren't going up real fast, but they're kind of staying the same or going up a little bit, the sales taxes you pay, and local ones too, like in cities. And then meanwhile, there's been this huge movement to lower and flatten income taxes across a whole bunch of red states. I think it's mostly red states. It's this movement. I mean, they call it that in the, you know, the industry where they study state governments. It's this huge movement to flatten out income taxes.
0: Explain, I guess, the battle over these philosophies here.
1: Yeah. Well, it's progressive versus regressive, and regressive kind of sounds bad, but basically, and it is a battle because, I mean, make no mistake, you've got California and that billionaire tax that's happening, and New York has something like that, and kind of blue states are, let's see how far we can go in taxing like really rich people on the one hand, and then a whole bunch of red states on the other hand are just flattening out taxes, making it like one rate for everybody and lower rates for companies and for people. And the theory behind the red state push is that it's pro-business. You know, businesses are more likely to locate in your state if you have very low corporate taxes, and that rich people are more likely to stay there if you make their sales taxes lower, or, you know, a bunch of states have no sales tax, no income tax at all.
0: Is that the nickname for the consumer tax? Or like the
1: consumption tax.
0: That's what I was thinking.
1: Consumption tax, yeah. And when we write about consumption tax, believe it or not, people click on it. It sounds really wonky to me, but so a sales tax is a consumption tax. It's a tax on what you buy. And the income tax is, of course, an income tax. And there's an economic theory behind this in the red states. And what it says is that, and this is more conservative libertarian economists talk about this a lot. Okay, so if you're increasing income taxes, people can respond to that by, like, you know, finding loopholes, getting out of paying them. I mean, they have rich, like, they have lawyers and stuff to do this. Whereas if you're taxing sales, if you do sales taxes, or if you tax like property taxes, those are much harder to get out of. People just pay them. You know, you don't kind of find ways to get out of paying sales tax. I mean, you can drive to the next state, but there's not much else you can do.
0: We're speaking with Dan Divise, personal finance reporter at USA Today. The story is called States Are Relying More on Sales Taxes. Here's Why That Matters. And this is polarizing, too.
1: Well, yeah. And the reason it's politically polarizing is, and this is complicated, but basically lower income people get hurt when sales taxes are higher, because lower income people pay a larger share of their income on consumer goods, basically. Wealthy people aren't affected as much by sales taxes. And so if a state, the example they give is North Carolina, if a state goes way down on the income taxes and kind of relies more and more on sales taxes, it's just a bigger burden, basically, they're placing on their lower income people. So you can love that or hate that, but that's kind of what it is.
0: Thanks, Dan. Dan Divise, personal finance reporter at USA Today. 30 minutes now after the hour on This Morning, America's First News.

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1: Thanks for spending part of your Wednesday with us. August 19, Gordon Deal with Nicole Murray. Some of our top stories and headlines. Trump issues a three-day pause on new Canadian tariffs. A Democratic socialist advances to the general election in a Florida Senate race. A rancher and state senator in Wyoming won the Republican primary for governor over a candidate endorsed by Trump. Minnesota sues the governor of Texas for refusing extradition of an ICE agent. MAHA supporter Dr. Heidi Overton is reportedly going to be nominated as next FDA commissioner. And the touching story of a dad with stage 4 cancer who finished a 5K race in Iowa. That story in about 20 minutes. The U.S. government is getting behind a moonshot bid by a California startup to dislodge Boeing as America's only major maker of commercial airliners. More on Jet Zero, based in Long Beach, from Ben Katz, aerospace reporter at The Wall Street Journal. Ben, what's up here?
2: This is a really interesting one. It's a company that I've been following for a while, and I think, you know, kind of trying to figure out when is the moment to write about them in kind of a big way, to kind of, you know, give them the prominence. The thing that changed for me is this deal that they've received, this backing, preliminary backing from the U.S. Ex-Im Bank for up to $3 billion in funding and guarantees. But I'm getting ahead of myself. What do these guys even do? They're creating a new aircraft to take on Boeing, to take on Airbus. The most radical thing about it is its shape. It uses a new design. It looks almost like a manta ray, or if listeners know kind of about the B-2 bomber or the Northrop Grumman's next bomber, it has this blended wing design that really allows the passengers to sit effectively in the wings of the body. And, you know, it's research that NASA has been exploring, or has previously explored, you know, for a number of years. The argument is this is a more aerodynamically efficient way to operate an aircraft than the traditional tube with wings.
1: Oh my goodness. I didn't realize the angle of being able to sit essentially on the wing because it's a blended wing aircraft. That's something. It flies considerably higher than traditional commercial aircraft too.
2: Exactly. It flies at about 45,000 feet, you know, typically for an airliner, that's probably closer to 35,000 feet. A lot of other differences, windows and economy seats, currently in the current design, they don't exist. They're exploring putting digital screens kind of on the side of the planes to kind of give you a sense of what's happening outside. It has a skylight in part of the ceiling that, you know, allows some of the natural light to flood in. My personal favorite bit is every toilet has a dedicated waiting space, so none of this queuing or this lining up in the aisles. They're basically using a design that provides a lot more space, and that actually is some of the controversy around, you know, the viability of this aircraft. You know, if it is bigger, how's it going to fit into the existing architecture? You know, how can it be more efficient if you're flying around a lot of dead space effectively that isn't used? But the calculus is there. The company says, you know, compared to something like the 787, it's about 30% more fuel efficient. That's what they're saying. It's still quite early days. They're still working on the prototype. But they're definitely bringing along quite a lot of believers, you know, not just you know, fanatics about blended wing designs, but airlines, you know, the U.S. government, other manufacturers. It's an interesting project.
1: Wow. We're speaking with Ben Katz, aerospace reporter at The Wall Street Journal, based in London. His piece is called "Could the Most Radical Plane Design Since the Concorde Take on Boeing?" I don't doubt that this is a tough industry. So why does Jet Zero think it can do it or survive it?
2: You know, this is the first question I had when I sat down with the CEO, Tom O'Leary. I asked him, you know, is this thing even real? You know, this ambition that you have to develop a brand new aircraft to disrupt a duopoly that so many others have failed to do, you know, probably most infamously and recently Bombardier, when it launched the C series, which is now an Airbus aircraft. They effectively had to hand it over to Airbus because they just couldn't break into that duopoly. Jet Zero thinks that they can do it. A lot of whether they actually get there is going to be from the funding and how they're and whether they're able to convince not just, you know, venture funds, but also the government, suppliers, customers, that this is a viable aircraft.
1: And then critics of the blended wing, though, say what, Ben?
2: Well, a number of things. The infrastructure component is a big piece of it. Will this aircraft really be able to fit in with, you know, existing airport, airport infrastructure, runways, jet bridges, all of that? The company says it will. It has a different layout. So the layout isn't a single aisle that you might fly on a domestic flight or even a twin aisle that you might fly long haul. It has four. It has four aisles. The implications of that is that evacuations will be different, right? You know, the company says that they, you know, the distance from a seat to an emergency

0: Emergency exit is the same as any other aircraft, but it does have a different layout. So that means training, you know, passengers for how to react in a different type of emergency.
1: Thanks, Ben. Ben Katz, aerospace reporter at The Wall Street Journal. 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On This Morning, America's First News. Coming up next, no mercy regarding parking tickets in New Zealand.
2: I'm not one to say I told you so, but I switched to Pure Talk over a year ago, and ever since, I've been telling people there's no better wireless company out there. 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

0: Thanks for being with us. Hey, it's Wednesday, which means it's time for another episode of our video series called When the Mic is Off. Posting today, the University of Michigan plans to drop letter grades to ease pressure on some incoming freshmen next year. Good idea? Or just more coddling for young people? You can guess where this one might go. Mike and I talk about it on Instagram, TikTok, Facebook, and X. Just do a search for This Morning with Gordon Deal. Time now for the mic drop with This Morning's Mike Gavin.
1: Good morning. So as more and more of our money changes hands digitally these days, here's a question that many of us will have to answer. What happens if someone sends you money accidentally? This happened to a TikTok user named Spencer Zimmerman, who said in a now viral video that a stranger sent him a $3,100 rent payment through Zelle. Spencer said he wanted to return the money, but doesn't know how to. In a follow-up post, he says that his further investigation into the issue mostly just scared and confused him. Most people said not to send the money back since it

0: Could be a scam, though some told him not to report it to the bank because they could shut down your accounts for money laundering. Thankfully, that doesn't appear to be the case. A Zelle spokesperson told BroBible that if someone receives a payment from someone they do not recognize, they should contact their bank or credit union immediately. And Spencer's case, he figured out that this was a legitimate accident by a client of his whose name he didn't initially recognize.
1: Wow.
0: Yeah,
1: that particular sum of money, like, gets your attention for fraud.
0: Oh yeah,
1: right?
0: yeah.
1: At $3,100.
0: Yeah, yeah. And then, and I have heard, and I have not. This has not happened to me, but I've heard that if this happens to you, if you send the money to the wrong person, there's almost nothing you can do about it. Like,
1: yeah.
0: You can't just say, hey, I sent it to the wrong person, and they send it back to you. Like, it's not as easy as that.
1: Well, I think with Zelle, it's slightly different because the banks are behind that.
0: True.
1: With Venmo,
0: yeah.
1: I think you're on your own. Good luck.
0: Yeah.
1: You got to send a very nice message
0: right.
1: back saying, hey. You know that $250? Yeah, it wasn't for you.
0: Yeah, or $3,000 in this case. Yeah, can I please have my $3,000 back?
1: Jeez.
0: Yikes. And here's one of those cases where the headline alone demands that we investigate further. The headline reads, "Woman dies, comes back to life, gets parking ticket." Now, for this, we take you all the way to New Zealand, where a parking company has apologized to an Auckland woman after she received a parking ticket for staying too long in a supermarket parking lot on the day she died and was brought back to life. Now, according to the New Zealand website Stuff, the 54-year-old collapsed in the parking lot of a supermarket in July, and her heart even stopped momentarily. Thankfully, a stranger stepped in and saved the woman's life, and she was taken to the hospital. Meanwhile, her car stayed in the lot for 5.5 hours, well past the 90-minute time limit. A few days later, she received an $80 parking ticket. And even when the circumstances were explained, the fine was only reduced from $80 to $30.
1: Wow.
0: What do you have to do to get out of a parking ticket? Apparently dying for a few seconds is not enough.
1: Well, I think you have to contact Judge Frank Caprio.
0: Yeah.
1: In Providence, Rhode Island.
0: Yeah.
1: Who would have said, so let me understand this. You were dead.
0: Yeah.
1: And you got a parking ticket.
0: Yeah.
1: I think you've paid your dues or whatever. He would throw out that ticket.
0: Yeah, sure. I think so, yeah.
1: What in the world?
0: A little too soft on them in New Zealand, it seems like.
1: Thank you, Mike. 13 minutes in front of the hour.
2: Marketing text messages consent are required to purchase. 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
3: Thanks for being with us. Think about this before grabbing your next soda. It could be boosting your risk of certain cancers. New research published this week in the journal GastroHep Advances finds that consuming at least one sugar-sweetened beverage per day is associated with more than twice the risk of developing gastric cancer, also known as stomach cancer. Across the U.S., the CDC says 63% of adults reported drinking sugar-sweetened beverages one or more times daily. In the study, sugar-sweetened beverages included regular soda, energy drinks, and juice with added sugars. The authors say previous studies have also known an association between these types of beverages and other types of cancer. Artificially sweetened beverages, defined as low-calorie carbonated beverages in this study, were not associated with increased risk of gastric cancer. 8 minutes now in front of the hour on This Morning. Once again, here's Nicole Murray.
4: And now, the three big things you need to know. Number one.
5: President Trump has announced that he is putting a three-day pause on new 50% tariffs that were set to go into effect on Canadian goods at midnight, with Prime Minister Mark Carney saying progress was made, but more work still needs to be done. The new duties would have covered roughly $20 billion worth of imports.
4: Number two.
5: Minnesota is suing Texas Governor Greg Abbott for refusing to extradite a federal immigration agent facing assault charges for shooting a Venezuelan man in the leg in Minneapolis during last winter's deportation surge. Minnesota Attorney General Keith Ellison.
6: I should never have to file this lawsuit. But I have done so today to protect the Constitution, the rule of law, Minnesota's rights, and the people of the state of Minnesota, and, of course, the fair administration of justice.
5: The ICE agent, identified as 52-year-old Christian Castro, has been in a Texas county jail since he was arrested on May 29th.
4: Number three.
5: The former mother-in-law to 36-year-old Lindsay Clancy of Massachusetts, who is standing trial for murder, has testified that she was begging for help in the months before she allegedly strangled her three children in a basement. Susan Clancy, while under cross-examination.
7: She was begging for help.
5: Lindsay Clancy has pleaded not guilty, citing postpartum psychosis. Two Ohio cruise guests have been arrested after allegedly forcing their way inside a cabin and attacking fellow passengers, including a 9-year-old child, while setting sail off the coast of Florida. The pair, who authorities say had been drinking alcohol prior, has been identified as 29-year-old Gannon Jaycox and 28-year-old Brooklyn Hicks. American Airlines said it is planning to bring back seatback screens to most of its aircraft. You can expect to see them in 2028. A Fiverr study says that if you want to get hired, there is one important habit you should be doing, and that is responding quickly to recruiters and hiring managers. Data shows that the longer job seekers take to respond to potential employers, the less likely they are to score the gig.
3: Man, that's just another example of needing to have soft skills.
5: Like soft skills?
3: Looking somebody in the eye, a good handshake. Respond to the email.
5: Yeah, but
3: how hard is it?
5: If you respond too soon and you seem too available, wouldn't that work against you?
3: No, that's a dumb dating thing game that people play.
5: No, it's not.
8: Should I open the Snapchat now or is that too soon?
3: Oh, my goodness. Open the email and respond. Thanks, Nicole. 6 minutes in front of the hour.
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Thanks for joining us. A dad in eastern Iowa with stage 4 lung cancer was able to make it across the finish line of a beloved 5K race with a little help from his sons 2 years after receiving his diagnosis. Before it, Dean Malley of Lisbon had run marathons and other races with his sons, including the Lisbon Sauerkraut Days 5K. KCRG Television says his sons pushed their father for the race, coming in at just under 50 minutes. But as they approached the finish line, Dean was able to cross on his own 2 feet, leaning on his walker as the community cheered. Since his diagnosis, Dean has been active in raising awareness about testing homes for radon, which he said is responsible for his cancer. It's a colorless, odorless gas caused by the decay of radioactive elements found naturally in soil and rocks. The American Cancer Society says radon is the leading cause of lung cancer in people who do not smoke. That'll do it for this hour. For Nicole Murray and Mike Gavin, I'm Gordon Deal. 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
1: From ABC News, I'm Sherry Preston. Another round of takeaways from the latest primaries, including in the state of Florida, where another Democratic Socialist took the prize. Here's ABC's Sophie Flay.
2: State lawmaker Angie Nixon won the Democratic Senate primary over former National Security Council aide Alex Vindman. Vindman was expected to easily defeat Nixon.
3: You proved that without a shadow of a doubt, organized people beat big money.
2: It's the latest example of progressives beating centrists in Democratic primaries, from New York to Colorado to Michigan.
1: Nixon will face GOP Senator Ashley Moody in November. Also in Florida, Trump-backed Republican Byron Donalds won the GOP governor's race primary, and longtime Congresswoman Debbie Wasserman Schultz won in a newly redrawn district since her former district was eliminated by the Republicans. The Navy facing further scrutiny following news that a destroyer, the USS Benfold, had a major breakdown in the South China Sea.
4: The 300 sailors on board reportedly had limited drinking water, no toilets, and no air conditioning after the ship suffered a complete loss of power. It was later towed to the Philippines for repairs. The Benfold was part of the fleet heading to the Middle East to relieve the USS Lincoln, whose crew has been at sea for a record 268 days as part of the war on Iran.
1: ABC's Karen Hua. President Trump says there are no talks going on and none scheduled with Iran. ABC's Jonathan Carl.
5: There are no signs of any significant negotiations underway with Iran. In fact, it seems like the administration, that the president's been convinced this is the way to do this, has settled on a strategy of economic pressure on Iran and waiting them out.
1: They overhauled the merchandise and are benefiting from a nearly $1 billion tariff refund. Target out this morning with some strong earnings numbers in the second quarter. You're listening to ABC News.
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1: President Trump says he's delaying the 50% tariffs on about $20 billion worth of Canadian goods, the U.S. and Canada reaching a last-minute deal hours before sanctions were set to go into effect. Lindsey Graham's sister Darlene saying that national security is not her thing at a debate in South Carolina last night. She hopes to win permanently the seat long held by her brother. She was appointed to it temporarily following his death and has the strong backing of President Trump. She answered that when asked a question about Taiwan. Growing number of law enforcement officers in big trouble, accused of inappropriately using their flock cameras.
8: A police officer is behind bars and another is facing termination, both accused of misusing flock cameras, a system of more than 120,000 automatic license plate readers used by law enforcement nationwide. No warrant needed. Amid the growing backlash, by the end of the year, Flock is requiring every department to turn on a tool that flags suspicious searches and automatically locks that officer out pending review.
1: ABC's Lana Moise. On trial, Meta, accused of designing dangerous products for young people. Those products, Instagram and Facebook.
9: Meta just lost two very similar cases that dealt with a lot of these same questions in New Mexico and California just this year. Again, both of those cases had to do with the negative mental health impacts that features baked into these social media platforms have on consumers, particularly young people.
1: ABC's Mike Dubusky. This is ABC News.
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12: A brief break for Canada. Good morning, I'm Gordon Deal, along with Nicole Murray, on this Wednesday, August 19th. Glad you could be with us. Here's what we have for you this hour.
13: President Trump says he's pausing new 50% tariffs on Canada.
12: A Democratic socialist in Florida has advanced to the general election in the race to fill the Senate term of Marco Rubio.
13: Minnesota is suing the governor of Texas over his refusal to extradite an ICE agent accused of shooting during a deportation surge.
12: And forget your blankets and chairs for the kids' soccer or softball tournament. The new sportscation is when the traveler becomes the athlete.
14: You can go from city to city. It's been in Paris. It's on its way to Dallas. It was in New York. They've even launched Hyrox experiences featuring cruises and soon-to-be resorts with the mission of offering, quote, the world's best fitness vacation.
12: Consumer analyst Regina Lewis on what's involved in sports tourism. President Trump has announced a three-day pause on a 50% tariff on certain goods from Canada while the two countries seek to finalize an agreement. Here's this morning's Mike Gavin.
15: The new 50% tariff set to take effect today was to cover $20 billion worth of Canadian goods, ranging from hockey sticks and electronics to plastics and building materials. The Office of the U.S. Trade Representative said the deal would include improved market access for American goods in Canada, along with economic security commitments and alignment on digital trade issues that have long divided the two neighbors. Canada has been one of the few countries, along with China, to strike back at past U.S. levies with tariffs of its own. Gordon.
12: Thanks, Mike. The latest Trump tariffs were imposed in response to Canada's provincial bans on American alcohol, protections for its domestic dairy industry, and quotas and tariffs on some U.S. vehicles. Canada imposed many of those last year in retaliation for other Trump tariffs. Another day for primary elections in the Florida governor's race. Congressman Byron Donalds won the Republican primary, and former Congressman David Jolly won the Democratic primary. Donalds defeated several primary challengers and was backed by President Trump.
16: My administration will be guided by three pillars: making Florida accountable, achievable, and most of all, affordable.
12: Jolly, a former Republican, also defeated several challengers. Also in Florida, Republican Senator Ashley Moody and Democratic State Representative Angie Nixon will face off in November after primary victories. Nixon is a member of the Democratic Socialists of America.
17: What is going on right now is not normal in Washington, D.C., nor is it acceptable.
12: Moody is filling the seat vacated by Marco Rubio. In Alaska, former Democratic Congresswoman Mary Peltola and incumbent Republican Senator Dan Sullivan are advancing to the general election. The other two general election candidates have not yet been called. In the traditionally Trump stronghold of Iowa, Republicans are trailing Democrats in the governor's race and facing serious challenges in several others ahead of the midterm campaign's final chapter. Here's John McCormick, national politics reporter at the Wall Street Journal. John, what are we seeing?
18: Well, what we're seeing is a state that we normally think of as being pretty red, at least, you know, for the past decade or so, or certainly the Trump era, it's been a very

0: red state, looking fairly purple this midterm election season. The candidate for governor, Rob Sand, Democrat, is leading and has consistently led in all the polls that have been published this summer. At one point, it showed that he was up by 9 points over the Republican nominee for governor. So that's unusual. Iowa hasn't elected a Democratic governor since 2006. So if Rob Sand ends up being victorious, it'd be 20 years. We'll see if that happens or not. But there's also two toss-up House races in the state. They've got four congressional seats, and two of them are toss-ups. And the Senate race there is looking, fairly competitive as well. It's not quite rated as a toss-up. It's one tick redder than that, but we are seeing a lot of money poured into that race by both sides, and so there's a quasi competitive Senate race in the state as well, and all of this is happening amid economic stress in rural America. The price of fuel and fertilizer is way up, and one thing to keep in mind about Iowa is the median household income is lower than it is in many states. And so, when the price of gas goes up there, proportionally, it's felt a little bit more, or maybe a lot more, than in other places. And a lot of fuel is used. People, drive long distances in Iowa to go shopping and do various things. So people do use a lot of fuel. Plus, all the fuel and fertilizers that's used in agriculture.
1: Yeah.
0: So Trump's tariffs are really being felt, and so the mood is stressed as we head into this sort of final phase of the campaign season.
1: We're speaking with John McCormick, national politics reporter at the Wall Street Journal. The story is called "Rural Economic Pain Tests the GOP's Grip on a Trump Stronghold," and he focused on what's happening in Iowa. What role has the president played here in terms of campaign messages from Iowa Republican candidates?
0: Yeah, so one thing that I was watching, I was at the Iowa State Fair for several days, and the Des Moines Register, which is the state's biggest newspaper, has this thing called the political soapbox, where candidates get up and speak anywhere between like 10 or 20 minutes, and then they typically talk to the media after they give their remarks. And I was listening for how many GOP candidates were mentioning the president in sort of what is their highest profile appearance at the state fair. And on Friday, I was monitoring the gubernatorial candidate and one of the candidates who's running for one of the congressional seats, and just neither one of them mentioned the president, which is kind of unusual. You typically expect Republicans to rally around their president, make mention of him and sort of things that he's done in office, and that they want to be part of that agenda. It wasn't. I can't say that was absolute. Obviously, some of the Republican candidates did mention the president in their soapbox appearances. Zach Nunn, who is a Central Iowa congressman, was on the stage on Monday, and he definitely mentioned the president shortly before he appeared with Defense Secretary Hegseth at a fundraising event on the fairgrounds. But Trump won that state in 2024 by 13 percentage points. It wasn't even close. And yet his approval rating in a Fox poll that was released in July was negative. In other words, more people disapproved of the job he's doing than of the job that he is doing. The numbers were something like, I think it was 42% approved, 55% disapproved.
1: Nice, John. John McCormick, national politics reporter at the Wall Street Journal. 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
1: Thanks for being with us. Minnesota has filed a lawsuit against Texas Governor Greg Abbott for refusing to extradite a federal immigration agent facing assault charges for shooting a Venezuelan man in the leg during a deportation operation. Christian Castro, a U.S. Immigration and Customs Enforcement agent, has been in a Texas county jail near the border with Mexico since Texas Rangers arrested him in May on a warrant issued by a Minnesota judge. Minnesota Attorney General Keith Ellison.
2: I should never have to file this lawsuit, but I have done so today to protect the Constitution, the rule of law, Minnesota's rights, and the people of the state of Minnesota, and, of course, the fair administration of justice.
1: Castro is wanted in Minnesota to face charges for wounding Julio Sosa Celis on January 14 at the height of President Trump's deportation effort in Minneapolis. Abbott has been a vocal supporter of Trump's deportation efforts. Minnesota's Democratic leaders have condemned Trump's surge, during which immigration agents killed two American citizens in January. This portion of the program is brought to you by Incogni. Hey, did you hear that? Got to listen very carefully. That's my phone. 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Get

0: endorsed by President Trump, will face off against former Congressman David Jolly for Florida governor in November. Jolly during his victory speech.
1: Folks, there is a new coalition emerging in American politics tonight, and it's starting right here in the state of Florida.
0: Florida GOP Senator Ashley Moody and Democratic Socialist Angie Nixon will face off in November after winning their primaries for Senate.
2: Number three.
0: President Trump said no peace talks are taking place with Iran and insisted the Strait of Hormuz is open, contradicting Iran's claim that the waterway remains closed to shipping. House Speaker Mike Johnson on why he still supports U.S. strikes on Iran.
3: We had to act. Iran was on the verge of having nuclear capability. The largest state sponsor of terrorism could not be allowed to do that.
0: The news sent oil prices higher yesterday. Two employees have been killed and several others were injured following a series of explosions at an industrial facility in Toledo, Ohio. Resident Demetrius Langston said he felt the explosion from half a mile away.
4: It rumbled down my block. It actually rumbled down my block and it sounded like a bunch of army robot soldiers.
0: Officials added that the blast ruptured chemical tanks and caused the facility's roof to partially collapse. American Airlines said it is planning to bring back seat back screens to most of its aircraft. The carrier added that it expects the first new screens to come in 2028 with new deliveries from Boeing and Airbus. The Daily Mail reports that elderly people in Singapore are learning parkour to build strength and learn how to fall without injury. The trend involves moving fast and smoothly while jumping, rolling, tumbling, and safely falling over obstacles.
5: Wow, impressive.
0: Maybe we should do this for a video or something.
5: Oh, yeah.
0: You know?
5: Good. Break a collarbone or something?
0: No, the idea is to learn how to fall safely, tumble over tables, climb over walls.
5: One of the most important skills I think you can have as an older person is getting up.
0: So proud of you.
5: off the floor. 22 minutes after the hour.
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12: To every referee, umpire, and judge in high school sports, we want to say, we see you.
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12: Want to serve the students in your community? 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

0: Thanks for being with us. Sports travel still means parents hauling folding chairs to youth tournaments and fans flying in for marquee events. Now, a third kind of trip is moving into the foreground, the traveler who signs up to compete. Here's Regina Lewis, consumer analyst. Regina, what did you look at?
1: Well, I really looked at this growing group of travelers who are signing up because they're competing in this new range and kind of growing group of endurance, obstacle, even longevity challenges. And it's attracting multiple generations, including the 20 to 29 cohort. And then, you know, you and I might have a shot at that longevity challenge. We could be contenders.
0: Give some examples. What are these folks doing?
1: Well, it's very interesting. So what they're doing is they're picking, I wouldn't say it's any single sport, but there are some common denominators. They're gravitating towards things like a real breakout star, Hyrox, which is a combination of CrossFit and running. And it's particularly social and has a real travel-ready formula. You can go from city to city. It's been in Paris. It's on its way to Dallas. It was in New York. They've even launched Hyrox experiences featuring cruises and soon-to-be resorts with the mission of offering, quote, the world's best fitness vacation. And it's, I'll be honest, it's a bit of a single scene as well, right, as part of this broader trend of suddenly Sunday running clubs are replacing Friday night parties as the new way for singles to meet.
0: Wow. I mean, it sounds intense, right? You're not just showing up there to try it. Like, are you a conditioned athlete to go? Or like, what do you make of the folks who sign up?
1: Well, it's a great point, and they are trying to make it more approachable, so there's a range. And U.S. Triathlon is a great example of that. They're also reporting shifting to a younger demographic base. 20 to 29 was their leading membership growth last year, up 20%, and two-thirds of them were new to the sport. And they have something called the sprint distance, which is a three-mile run. You're 10 minutes in the water, and the bike is manageable. And that gets people in the door. That's why you're seeing so many people saying, you know what, I could give that a whirl. And then they graduate up within the sport, the distances that you're going to see at the LA 2028 Olympics, for instance. And so I think that's a smart move because it gets people in the door with something that you have to train for. So there is a badge of honor being able to do it. You can't just show up for a triathlon, certainly not an Ironman or even Hyrox. But for athletes who are under 30, you know, they've got one thing going for them. Youth wins in these kinds of things. And so that's a real advantage.
0: Wow. We're speaking with Regina Lewis, consumer analyst, and we're talking about sports tourism or these sportscations. Longevity here. Explain a little bit more about that. You said it's this new event category. What happens there?
1: Yeah. Well, it is emerging. So the first longevity games, as they were called, happened in April. And the inaugural super age games are scheduled for New York in November. And they plan to put nearly 1,000 competitors through what they're calling 8 longevity trials, measuring everything from aerobic capacity, grip strength, balance, working memory. But again, I mean, it is right down the strike zone of if you've got a family that has a baby boomer who, you know, dad's still out there cycling, etc., and a young person, it's a neat thing to do together. That's also why in some of the other things that we talked about, the relays are popular.
0: Thanks, Regina. Regina Lewis, consumer analyst. 30 minutes now after the hour on This Morning, America's First News.

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1: Thanks for spending time with us. Welcome into Wednesday, August 19th. Gordon Deal with Nicole Murray. Some of our top stories and headlines. Trump issues a three-day pause on new Canadian tariffs. A Democratic socialist advances to the general election in a Florida Senate race. Minnesota sues the governor of Texas for refusing extradition of an ICE agent. The Israeli military said it was targeting Hamas commanders when it struck a cafe in Gaza City yesterday, killing seven. Wall Street Journal says Trump is pushing aides for a meeting as soon as this fall with North Korean leader Kim Jong-un. And the Idaho teenagers who've gone viral for an unexpected reason. That story in about 20 minutes. This portion of the program is brought to you by Sleep Number. It's Sleep Number's biggest sale of the year. 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For years now, Google has been tweaking its search formula to prop up AI and bury actual links. Katie Baker, senior features writer at TheRinger.com, says now it's rounding into its final form and changing the internet forever. Katie, what's up here?
2: Yeah, so I mean, I would think that most people listening have probably noticed themselves just the experience of going to Google and, you know, always finding something a little different. Lately, it's the big AI overview right at the top of the page that kind of sums up everything. From what would have normally in the past been, you know, the links in the Google Google results. So basically what it does, you know, is kind of synthesizes everything, compiles it, gives you an answer. It does include, you know, little links to where the information came from, but by and large, a lot of times when you go to Google, you don't really ever leave Google. You just end up reading the information right there on the page. And, you know, that can be convenient, but it's also basically changing the kind of economic funding structure that has underpinned the internet for many years now. So it's causing some various destabilizing and, you know, to many people, not always welcome changes.
1: Yeah. So what does Google get out of this new style? Because I think it was pointed out in your story, like sometimes we don't even click anything when we do a search now.
2: Yeah. So Google gets, you know, increasingly when Google, you know, kind of crawls a website in order for the website to show up in search results like it always has. Now it's also, you know, taking that information and using it for its own internal AI product, which is called Gemini. And so what Google gets out of it is they're getting all this training data for their AI platform. And then they're also just having people stay on Google and kind of click around and not necessarily leave Google. I mean, Google used to be kind of a place you came, you stopped, and then you went to, you know, a few other websites. And now it's increasingly more of a hub, and they have changed the search box for the first time in, you know, I think they said 25 years, basically since the dawn of Google. Wow. To be less of just a search box and more of a chat bot. So all of those things have made, you know, people less likely. I think I read the stat that 68% of Google searches end without an external click, which is pretty crazy when you think about the origins of the site.
1: We're speaking with Katie Baker, senior features writer at TheRinger.com. Her piece is called The End of Google Search and the Internet as We Know It. You spoke to some business operators or website operators who said you have to assume search is gone. What does that mean now for their planning strategy or their media strategy?
2: You know, it's not just regular internet users like me who have noticed these differences. It's also some of these big publishing corporations like Condé Nast, which, you know, publishes all kinds of magazines and publications, and USA Today. They've started strategically to tell employees, you know, you can't really bank on the Google traffic we used to get. In fact, maybe let's assume that we're going to get zero. And so, you know, I think and you know, we see this even at The Ringer, I think just trying to find new ways of distribution, you know, we definitely can see that there's people who, you know, increasingly journalists and other content providers are having to kind of brand themselves a little bit more, maybe start an Instagram, start a TikTok, you know, just kind of different methods of distribution. You see more people, you know, starting their own Substack and, you know, really kind of taking in-house the just their own content. But when it comes to these bigger companies, you know, I think they're just having to do that themselves. They're having to really, you can even see the New York Times, they do a lot more like video stuff with their journalists. Yeah. And things that are designed to be little content clips here and there. So that's some of the changes we're seeing. I mean, you're also seeing companies though start to say, well, this doesn't make sense for us to even have our content crawled for Google at all. So maybe we just stop doing that and people have to come to us directly. So that's like a pretty major change as well.
1: Thanks, Katie. Katie Baker, senior features writer at TheRinger.com. By the way, it's Wednesday, which means it's time for another episode of our video series called When the Mic is Off. Posting today, the University of Michigan plans to drop letter grades to ease pressure on some incoming freshmen next year. Good idea or just more coddling? Mike and I talk about it on Instagram, TikTok,

0: Facebook and X. Just do a search for This Morning with Gordon Deal. 19 minutes now in front of the hour. Coming up next, remembering a music deal that was almost too good to be true.
1: I'm not one to say I told you so, but I switched to Pure Talk over a year ago, and ever since, I've been telling people there's no better wireless company out there. Well, a few months ago, a massive survey was conducted. 123,000 people were asked to rate their wireless carrier in four categories: coverage, support, data, and overall value. 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

0: Thanks for being with us. Welcome into Wednesday. It is time now for the Mic Drop with this morning's Mike Gavin.
1: Good morning. Well, we have a couple stories about music listening to talk about today. One more serious and one nostalgic. Let's start in the car, where with all the hands-free technology we have these days, we can still get distracted when a new album drops. According to a new study published in a medical journal, there's a 15% increase in traffic fatalities in America on the days when new albums are released. The study was inspired by an incident in which Dr. Vishal Patel, a researcher at Harvard Medical School, found himself scrolling through Spotify to find songs from a new Taylor Swift album in his car and realized he had drifted out of his lane.
0: Ha. Huh. I see.
1: Yeah.
0: Well, 15%, that's nothing to sneeze at, by the way.
1: I mean, it's not, you know, and it's over a, you know, a course of a long period of time.
0: Yeah.
1: And I guess, you know, they compare it to sort of the day before or the day after. But on those days when those albums drop, especially a big one from like Taylor Swift that everybody's talking about, unfortunately, it's a lot less safe to be out on the roads.
0: Yeah, I could see maybe, you know, you might argue a 3%, not really statistically significant, but 15%.
1: Yeah, I mean, you know, I certainly, again, we have better technology now. There are more ways for us to do things hands-free. Mm. But it feels like no matter what we do, there's still another reason for us to be distracted, right? I mean, back in the day, you were just kind of, you know, pushing the buttons on your car radio. That was a reason to take your eyes off the road and be distracted. And every new technology that comes along, we get sort of a hands-free version of it to make it a little better. But we're still finding new ways to be distracted.
0: I by the way, in a sidebar here, I'm also impressed that Dr. Vishal Patel is willing to admit that he, in fact, was searching for Taylor Swift songs.
1: Oh, yeah. That's true. He could have said anything, right? He didn't have to say it was Taylor Swift, but he admitted that it was Taylor Swift.
0: He could have grabbed the cool factor in some way and said, I was searching for classic rock songs, you know, instead he went with Taylor Swift.
1: Yeah, I guess that's a good thing. And good news, if you still haven't paid the bill for those CDs you got in the mail 30 years ago, Columbia House is shutting down. The service posted on its website that after September 15th, they will no longer be accepting new orders. Columbia House launched in 1955 as part of Columbia Records as a mail order service, offering people a way in more rural areas to access new records. The company grew from offering records to cassette tapes, then CDs, eventually adding VHS tapes, DVDs, and Blu-rays. During its heyday in the mid-1990s, Columbia House offered deals that now seem unfathomable, like 12 CDs for a penny. The catch, of course, was that you were immediately enrolled into a subscription to the service, which was often difficult to cancel. Social media commenters had a lot of feelings and jokes about the news. Some pointed out that this was their first ever debt at the age of 12, while others said the cheap CDs were responsible for their first ever collections letter. One joked that Collective Soul CD he never paid for in 1998 is officially his.
0: That's funny.
1: I mean, I was in this as well. During the heyday in the mid-90s, I was right in it, for sure. Yeah, I did the 12 CDs or whatever it was for a penny, and then I kind of found a little bit of a loophole when, like, they would send you the ones you were supposed to pay for, you could just send them right back. Like,
0: oh,
1: you didn't have to pay for them at the time. It's kind of delay. Eventually, you'd have to pay, but you just send them right back. And then maybe when you had money a year from now, maybe then you'd pay.
0: Mike gaming the system. Wow. 13 minutes now in front of the hour.
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3: Thanks for being with us. Think about this before grabbing your next soda. It could be boosting your risk of certain cancers. New research published this week in the journal GastroHep Advances finds that consuming at least one sugar-sweetened beverage per day is associated with more than twice the risk of developing gastric cancer, also known as stomach cancer. The findings by Mass General Brigham Cancer Institute researchers were based on decades of data for more than 100,000 people. Across the U.S., the CDC says 63% of adults age 18 or older reported drinking sugar-sweetened beverages one or more times daily. 8 minutes now in front of the hour on This Morning. Once again, here's Nicole Murray.
4: And now, the three big things you need to know. Number one.
5: President Trump has announced that he is putting a three-day pause on new 50% tariffs that were set to go into effect on Canadian goods at midnight, with Prime Minister Mark Carney saying progress was made, but more work still needs to be done. The new duties would have covered roughly $20 billion worth of imports.
4: Number two.
5: Minnesota is suing Texas Governor Greg Abbott for refusing to extradite a federal immigration agent facing assault charges for shooting a Venezuelan man in the leg in Minneapolis during last winter's deportation. Surge. Minnesota Attorney General Keith Ellison.
6: Instead of promptly fulfilling his legal ministerial duty to execute governor's rendition warrant for Castro, however, Governor Abbott has withheld the warrant and held up Castro's extradition for nearly 3 months.
5: The ICE agent, identified as 52-year-old Christian Castro, has been in a Texas county jail since he was arrested on May 29th.
4: Number three.
5: The former mother-in-law to 36-year-old Lindsay Clancy of Massachusetts, who is standing trial for murder, has testified that she was begging for help in the months before she allegedly strangled her three children in a basement. Susan Clancy, while under cross-examination.
7: Lindsay was struggling. We were all very concerned.
5: Lindsay Clancy has pleaded not guilty, citing postpartum psychosis. Police in North Carolina announced they have identified and charged the suspect responsible for robbing the home of former NASCAR driver Greg Biffle 3 weeks after Biffle died in a plane crash. Iredell County Sheriff Darren Campbell.
8: There's two different segments to this case. Mostly is a white-collar fraud site, which is stretched from California to South Carolina, many other states. We're still actively working that. We do have a person of interest. We are working with other agencies.
5: Law enforcement has charged 44-year-old Terrell Williams with burglary, safe-cracking, and more. Two Ohio cruise guests have been arrested after allegedly forcing their way inside a cabin and attacking fellow passengers, including a 9-year-old child, while setting sail off the coast of Florida. The pair, who authorities said had been drinking alcohol prior, has been identified as 29-year-old Gannon J. Cox and 28-year-old Brooklyn Hicks. And oopsie, a tractor trailer overturned on its side in Narragansett, Rhode Island yesterday, releasing over 20 tons of squid onto the roadway.
3: 20 tons?
5: Ew, of squid. Wow. Ew, it must have smelled so gross in that area.
3: Calamari shortage in New England.
5: Ew, I would not go close to that. Ew.
3: 6 minutes now in front of the hour.
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Thanks for joining us. A group of teenagers in Idaho's Treasure Valley created an Instagram account to document their summer fun. The group is made up of 8 local high school and college kids who love the outdoors. KTVB Television says they're just boys being boys, doing flips off bridges, things like that. They're known as the 208 Boys. They post all kinds of crazy videos, but it's not all about likes and shares. This summer, they posted something different. Just out diving for cool finds in the Boise River, like fish or sunglasses, watches, when they realized how much of a problem trash has become, especially beer cans. In their trash collection video that's gone viral, their message was simple: have integrity while you're floating on the river. Don't let someone else deal with it. Take care of it yourself and take care of the river we love. The 208 Boys account, by the way, has grown to more than 200,000 followers. That'll do it for this hour. For Nicole Murray and Mike Gavin, I'm Gordon Deal. Thanks for listening to This Morning, America's First News.

0: What is dementia? Is it the same as Alzheimer's? What is vascular dementia, Lewy body, FTD, TBI, and CTE? If someone has memory loss, does that mean they have dementia? Millions of Americans ask these questions every day. I did too, and I learned. My wife Ginny developed dementia. I didn't know what to do or what was coming next. I'm Kevin Jameson, volunteer and president of the Dementia Society of America. I'm excited to offer you a free guide to understanding dementia. 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
2: From ABC News, I'm Sherry Preston. The November election picture is becoming a little clearer with each state primary we pass. In Florida, Byron Donalds, with the strong backing of President Trump, won the GOP governor's race last night, telling his supporters he wants to unite the party.
3: You see, the Florida dream to us is clear. It's the promise that if you work hard, you can get ahead, own a home, raise your family, and give your kids a better shot than you had without government holding you back.
2: Democratic Socialist Angie Nixon won her state's Senate primary. She defeated Alex Vindman in the contest for now Secretary of State Marco Rubio's seat. No talks and none scheduled in the war against Iran. ABC's Martha Raddatz with more on how some folks feel about it.
4: Nearly 6 months after the U.S. and Israel launched strikes against Tehran, a new poll shows a majority of Americans disapprove of the strikes against the regime, with 80% of Americans now fearing the war will go on for an extended period of time.
2: President Trump says the Strait of Hormuz is open. Others say, no, it's not. New accusations from the family of actress Hayden Panettiere against those who were at her home when she died. Here's ABC's Trevor Ault.
5: According to police, Panettiere's on and off again boyfriend Brian Hickerson and his brother Zach were also there. Police say they found no indications of foul play or suspicious circumstances, and the preliminary autopsy found no signs of trauma, with her cause of death still pending. Now Panettiere's mother is speaking out in a new interview, saying this person in her life that we've been trying to get rid of for quite some time was with her at her death, and that was Brian Hickerson.
2: In her recent memoir, Panettiere recounted being beaten by Hickerson. President Trump now saying he's delaying the 50% tariffs on $20 billion worth of Canadian goods. They were to have taken effect hours ago. The president says negotiations with Canada go on. This is ABC News.
6: 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And yes, I told you so.
2: The trial against Meta has begun. Several attorneys general suing the social media giant, alleging harm to kids.
7: Mark Zuckerberg could take the stand in this trial, as could Adam Mosseri, who is, of course, the CEO of Instagram. We are expecting to hear testimony from psychologists and medical experts about the actual conditions of young people on these platforms. It's important to note that lawyers for the prosecution here have said that they're not actually going to put children on the stand.
2: That's ABC's Mike Dubusky. Charges announced against 14 people in connection with an alleged cocaine trafficking operation involving students associated with two fraternities at Penn State University.
8: According to the Attorney General of the state of Pennsylvania, he calls this a major cocaine operation that kind of went between Philadelphia, New York City, and the Penn State campus, led primarily by two individuals who are now both former Penn State students. One at the top of the food chain, again, according to officials, a gentleman named Agostino Abatiello, and underneath him, a guy named Thomas Robinson.
2: ABC's Matt Rivers. The fraternities Delta Upsilon and Sigma Chi are both off campus. Police say those involved were cutting and packaging the cocaine at those frat houses. Millions of people may be able to get smaller, lightweight Amazon packages delivered by drones by the end of the year. Amazon says it's expanding its airborne shipping to suburban areas in nearly 500 cities. Amazon also says some customers could get their packages within a half hour after placing their orders. Sherry Preston, ABC News.
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14: And a happy Wednesday morning to all. It is Nick Papagni, the Italian Stallion Ag Meter, along with Sir Josh. Josh, happy Wednesday. How are you?
15: Happy Wednesday, Nick. Doing pretty well. A little less better now that you just called yourself the Italian Stallion, but how are you doing today?
14: I'm doing great. I'm excited today. I think we're going to have a great show. Part two, we're talking raisins with Jeff Smutney, who's the president of the RAC. I love these interviews because it's not only about raisins, but it's about marketing. Jeff gets it, Josh, but you know, in a world we live in, marketing is everything anymore. I really like some of these interviews that we talk good, bad, and ugly of how to work the next economy or the commodities in again.
15: What do you think about marketing, Nick? Sometimes it makes me sad that, you know, that we even need to market some of these healthy fruits and vegetables. I get marketing something like Coca-Cola because it's inherently not good for you, so you need to market it to convince people that it is. But you're seeing all these fresh fruits, vegetables, dairy industry, like they're all having to invest so much in marketing now because otherwise people won't buy it, even though it's, you know, just healthy for them. And I guess that kind of makes me sad and frustrated.
14: I think the younger generation is their phone, they're hooked to their phone half their time a day. I mean, they wake up, boom, they check their phone, they walk around. You see kids walking around almost colliding in the other things as they're on their phone all day long. We have to figure out a way to reach the new social media influencer world because every kid, even adult, if you don't have a phone, I don't know anybody in my friends who does not have a phone. Do you? Because everyone's on their phone. That's the new world we live in. So you have to figure out marketing to please them.
15: Have you ever seen the movie Idiocracy?
14: I have not.
15: Oh, this is so homework for you is to go find Idiocracy. I'm sure it's on a streaming service, but it's about like guy that accidentally gets, you know, traveled to the future and sees America in the future and it is this like very heavy marketing world, but where, you know, the United States has kind of fallen into disarray because of so much marketing and people being glued to TVs and screens. And I think like in the future, the guy has like 100 screens in front of him and he's sitting in a lazy boy chair and it's just nothing but ads going. And so I guess I think you're absolutely right. People are glued to their phones, but there's just so much in that movie that now you start to worry, like, is this slowly coming true?
14: I think it is. And I think more young people are naive nowadays. They don't do their homework. They're not educated. I would love to know if you and I went out in the middle of a shopping mall and just got kids and said, listen, do you even know who our vice president is in the United States? I bet you 50% would go, have no idea, have no clue. They're not into that world. This is why Agnet West, we want to bring the stories. And we got to get younger people, the FFA kids, listening to our show so we can explain how important farming, food, vegetables, fruit is in the world we live in today. Because if we lose that, and your great interview yesterday with Luke Lindbergh, we're down 50% when it comes to the deficit. We're down to $25 billion. This is huge to me. I get excited about things like this.
15: Oh, it is huge. And it's, you know, new markets for our American farmers, which is great. I love to see that. And yeah, I think marketing is so important now. It's just, I don't know, it does frustrate me that these, you know, healthy things still have to put so much marketing. Like the, you know, we talked about figs the other day and how much marketing they're having to do. It's like, figs are really good for you. You would think people could just understand that and buy them, but it's not the way it works. And we are so glued to our screens that we're not thinking necessarily about what's good for us. We're thinking about what the catchiest ad or marketing was that we saw earlier.
14: Oh, I think, too, the MAHA is going to be big, too. You got to educate. We have to get younger families getting off processed foods and eating healthier, and it's going to take time. We're going to talk tomorrow with Noel Rosa, the president.

0: Rosa Brothers, and he's excited about bringing milk back into schools and a way to do that and get kids. So if kids are drinking milk when they're young, they'll go home at night and say, "Mom, I had milk at home at school. I want to drink milk at home." And so you've got to start that generation over again. It's going to take time.
1: Yeah, I think that's a great effort that's being done, is to get healthier food into our schools, get things like whole milk, get more fresh fruits and vegetables in our school. Because exactly, if you can teach them in school that this stuff is delicious and healthy, I think they'll continue. Now, I think part of the challenge there is you have to get it to be delicious. I know when I was in school, I would not, you know, have rated my school cafeteria as a 5-star restaurant by any means. It was, you know, maybe 2.5-3 stars at best. So that's a challenge. And, you know, how do you get better quality food in these cafeterias? Because there is healthy food that's delicious. But I know, like, growing up, you know, I hated broccoli. I hated most vegetables. But it was because that era in time, you know, I grew up in the 90s. The way my mom made any vegetable was to buy it either frozen or in a can and then boil it to where it was mush. And so I thought vegetables were disgusting. But now if you grill some broccoli or lightly saute some broccoli or fresh green beans, that's so good. I just, you know, I grew up eating it out of a can. So it was a wow, you know, and I was older before I started really eating a lot of vegetables and eating healthier. And it was because I got into working out in college and, you know, then I wanted to eat healthy to have a healthy body. But unfortunately, I didn't really learn that as a young kid, because back then the vegetables that were being prepared were kind of gross.
0: You're right, because when the light bulb goes off in somebody, it could be 12 years old, could be 25 years old. Eventually, you're going to want to eat healthy. And that's what we're talking about today. We're going to talk to Jeff Smutney, who's working in a dinosaur industry, the raisins, but he wants to talk about marketing. We're going to take a break. We'll come back and talk about marketing. And raisins used to be huge in the Central Valley. We will be right back on your AgNet NewsHour.
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0: Welcome back on your Wednesday morning. It is the Ag Meter, Nick Papagni, along with Sir Josh. And I don't care what my orange juice goes up to. I got to have more orange juice every morning. I had it today and I'm feeling good about it. But I thank you to all our great partners. Like, for example, Josh, John Deere Tractor, the 6 Series. You would know after just listening to that commercial, this guy's had at least 2 or 3 already kids in the industry. He hit a home run in front of 10,000 people. You can hear in the commercial. He's acting like no big deal. He wants to talk about the John Deere 6 Series tractor. My kid hits a home run, I'm running around the bases with him. So I love that commercial. We're going to talk with Jeff Smutney now, part 2 of a great interview about marketing, raisins. Let's go to Jeff. I love that thinking, Jeff Smutney, because I think the world we live in now, young people, young families don't want to be jazzed with marketing, new varieties. You know, the Thompsons have been around for so long. New varieties, new packaging. Sunmade does a great job with different variety, different fun packaging. I think you're on your game now.
9: Yeah, I really appreciate what some of the larger packers are doing. Sunmade being the largest, of course, and they have been very innovative with their packaging by introducing new products. I'm excited to see what they have up their sleeve. They're pretty secretive. They don't want the cat out of the bag, but I know that they're going to have some new offerings soon, and I'm looking forward to seeing those on store shelves. And I agree with you, too. It's like, how much more innovative can we get? We've taken raisins and we've added sour flavoring to them to make them a more natural Sour Patch Kid, for instance. So there's room to grow in that space and maybe even expand our category overall. You know, you walk into a store and the dried fruit category is usually tucked away in the corner of a grocery store and it's not that large. I'd love to see that scale out like a lot of the other snacking categories have. And so that is going to be the future of this industry. And I think that that's something that might help scale our industry out and see new plantings come in.
0: And Jeff Smutney, you mentioned for the raisins. When I grew up, I'm an old Bullard Knight, and I went to Ruth Gibson Elementary right there, and we had the little boxes of raisins, and kids loved their raisins back in the day. School's got to be a big deal for raisins.
9: Sure. The school lunch program is huge for us. We appreciate USDA's support. I think USDA recognizes what raisins mean to the school lunch program. They're a very big component of it. And I do think that it's the best way to, you know, we farm raisins, we need to farm consumers. And I think it's one of the best ways to farm consumers is to get mom to introduce kids back to raisins. I think the school lunch program helps with that as well. And so it's an all natural snack. And, you know, I think the MAHA movement's a big part of that. I think getting kids to consume sweet treats that are all natural versus something that is ultra processed is key to help alleviate the obesity issue that we're having here in the United States.
0: Well, that's so spot on. We're talking with Jeff Smutney, the president of the RAC. We're talking raisins right now. And I like your idea because the raisin industry, you either love raisins to grow raisins or you don't. And I think the new trellis system, dry on the vine, is outstanding idea because the labor in California just keeps going up. It's impossible for farmers to compete, but that's a great way. But it is definitely you have to invest in that program, right?
9: Oh yeah, most definitely. It's it's not cheap to transplant your old Thompson vineyards into an overhead trellis system. Probably closer to $20,000 to $22,000 an acre. And we're a generational industry. It's been around since the 1800s, and a lot of our organizations within the industry are well over 100 years old. That I take a lot of pride in that. It's amazing to see how these companies have survived through so many trials and tribulations. But you reach a point at some time where you state, hey, can I do this? Can I transplant it? How long do I want to be involved in this industry? And our industry is filled with leaders from decades ago, and I'm happy to see that. But truthfully, I think the future of this industry falls in that transplanting, taking acreage that can now double its yield, double its production, is key to profitability in this industry. And slowly but surely, I think we'll see that happen. We are conducting varietal research. We continue to invest in that with the research facility out in Parlier, California. We have about 5 or 6 different varieties right now that we are breeding to see if they are maturing earlier in the season so we can harvest them earlier in the season to kind of avoid those late season rains that yield more from

0: They've got to get younger people eating raisins again. You and I grew up with raisins, so they've got to get younger people eating raisins again. We're going to take a break. We'll come back more here on your AgNet News Hour on your fabulous Wednesday morning. We will be right back.
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0: Welcome back, everyone, on your Wednesday morning. It is the Ag Meter, Sir Josh. We're talking not only raisins, but how do you develop a new program with a great program that they used to have. Let's go back to the interview. We're talking raisins with Jeff Smutney, the president of the RAC. And Jeff, I would love to see, because we live in a new world now, and I think some of the old-timer raisin industry doesn't understand the social media world we live in. Every kid has a phone. Every family has a phone. It's the new world, and I want to see better marketing. I want to see jazzy marketing for the young families and bring raisins back, and it's hot, popular again.
7: Sure. You know, that's one thing that did come up, Nick, during our strategic planning process. How are we going to market domestically and also at the same time, not cannibalize the industry, but support the industry here domestically, those that have invested hundreds of millions of dollars over the years in their own branding. And for us, I think social media is one strong solution. Kids are on their phones. Moms are on their phones. You can use the data to reach specifically those moms.

0: that have children at home, whether it be through chefs on Instagram or TikTok, or nutritionists and dietitians on TikTok or YouTube. And of course, the attention span that's out there right now is 30 to 60 seconds. If you can't grab them within 30 and 60 seconds and engage with them, then you're that's wasted exposure. So I think that might be one of the solutions that this industry might be able to move forward with in regards to supportive domestic marketing. We'll wait and see. That's up to my industry. If they want to go down that path, then that's great. We're ready to do that. Another thing that we haven't been doing domestically is attending trade shows, whether they be for ingredients or baking or even school lunch-focused trade shows. They're out there. We have not been attending those. There's no better way to get in front of buyers, consumer packaged good companies, leaders in the school lunch program, than attending these trade shows and ensuring that we're front and center. So that's a conversation to come over the next month to 2 months, and I should have more for you once we complete those conversations.
1: Well, we're talking with Jeff Smutney. We're talking raisins, and I was just going to ask you that: what's some of the top priorities for Jeff and the RAC in the next 12 to 18 months? But those are probably two of them right there.
0: Yeah, they most certainly are. And you know, some of the threats, of course, that we face are Turkey and South Africa and South America. They're producing more and more. And so we need to stake our ground and make sure that we protect our home turf. I think that's one thing. But opportunities, I think we need to strengthen the grant programs and the procurement program within USDA. I think we really need to communicate on more healthy snacking. I think that needs to happen domestically to help grow demand. We'll certainly deploy that internationally. We need to innovate. We need to produce more raisin products with paste and concentrate possibilities. Leverage California grown, California quality. It is still the best in the world. We are known worldwide for our quality. It's second to none. We need to keep it that way. And, of course, increase our visibility, not just to consumers, but most definitely with industrial buyers and bakeries and CPG companies.
1: Jeff Smutney, the president of the RAC, if you can, just one message to all the great, great raisin growers out there listening right now, what would that be to them?
0: You know, I think sustainability has always been the thing that we've been facing over the past 10 years. I want to take it one step further. I think with this strategic planning process, we've identified areas where there's room to grow. And I think, you know, that's my focus. If let's see this reduction in acreage turn around to increases in acreage. Let's see a global demand increase for raisins. Let's see consumption increase here domestically through marketing and through innovation. And let's also get these raisin growers to start planting some of these newer varieties that are going to yield more and make more money for them. So that's what I'm all about. And that's what really came through in the strategic planning process.
1: Talking about a president of a commission who gets it. Jeff Smutney's on his game. We don't have people like this a lot. When an industry, they don't know how to market, Jeff Smutney does.
2: Yeah, it sounds like he absolutely understands the value of it and that they need to be doing it. And they do. I mean, if the raisins are going to come back to the glory they once knew, they're going to need some great marketing.
1: We had Chris Caputo on Talking Figs last week, and she gets it. So I think the people that are in charge have to understand throw out the old rules, because there's no rules anymore about marketing. You have to figure out what the new generation is doing. We'll take a break. We'll come back more in your Wednesday morning edition of the AgNet News Hour with the Ag Man and Sir Josh Weedy. We'll be right back.
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1: Welcome back on your beautiful Wednesday morning with the AgMean and Sir Josh. Tomorrow, we're going to catch up with Noel Rosa, the president of Rosa Brothers. And you want to talk about marketing? They do such a great job. They have the greatest milk, and I'm not going to deny it. The Ag Meter loves their milk, that bottled milk that we're going to talk about tomorrow about marketing and how they do it in Tulare, California. Let's go back to Jeff Smutley and raisins. So if growers want to talk or get engaged with the RAC, how do they do that?
0: That's real easy. Just reach out to Raisin, Jeff at raisins.org. That is the easiest way, of course, to get in touch with me, and I'm more than happy to talk to them. If they want to talk, they can call me at 559-225-0520.
1: Well, the raisin history has such a great history here in the Central Valley. Selma, remember the raisin capital of the world, Fresno, great. I mean, yes. This whole area. So let me ask Jeff the toughest question you're going to get all day. Can raisins be great again?
0: I think raisins are great again, quite frankly. I've never been a part of a more unified industry. I've worked with a lot of commodities over the year, and I believe that this industry has gone through so many trials and tribulations. Always look to this RAC as a program that can provide solutions. And I think that when times were really starting to get tough in 2008 and 2009, they could have taken it on the chin and given up. They're resilient, and they've taken it upon themselves to invest in their industry. And I think that that investment will pay off in due time. I think they're on the right path, and I couldn't be happier working for this industry. They're just a great bunch of folks.
1: Jeff Smutney, I think you get it too. You understand how important marketing is. I think you see that it's a change in industry right now. We don't have newspapers anymore. Kids don't read the newspaper. They're on their phone. We have to attack the new marketing plan. I like your ideas.
0: And it, these marketing programs, they're all similar, whether it be walnuts, pistachios, olives, you name it, right? It runs the gamut, and we all use the same tools. And I think digitally now, You know, when you go out and you influence digitally and you have some influencer create an incredible recipe with raisins that's focused on mom at home with kids, not only does mom at home with kids see that recipe being made right before their eyes, it's immediate, but then we also can repurpose that content and utilize it in other ways, whether it be in recipe cards, recipe books, on our website, sharing it, sharing innovation with other food manufacturers. So it feeds on itself, and I think that's the beautiful thing about the digital world that we currently find ourselves in. So, I think digitally that's the future of marketing for our industry.
1: And Jeff Smutney, we're talking raisins, the president of the RAC. This is a big election year. We're going to have a new governor. How big of a year is this coming up in November if we get the right person as a governor?
0: Sure. Well, we need the focus on California ag. We are the breadbasket of the world. And when you take a look at the hoops that we have had to hop through, they've really impacted agriculture here in the state of California. We have worked hard to establish great relationships with Sacramento, and we'll continue to do that. But we sure would hope that whoever our new governor is, they realize how special California ag is, not just here in California, not in the United States, but globally. We are recognized as the finest agricultural land on the planet, and we create the finest agricultural products on the planet worldwide. And so we need to continue that, and we need to support the California farmer, because they've faced incredibly difficult times, and hopefully in the not so distant future, some of the issues that have been front and center across the globe get taken care of, and we can get back to normal business.
1: I would suggest any industry in farming and ag, you need to invite Jeff Smutney to your table, because he's got it all. He's talking California. He's talking marketing again. I think it's huge, Josh. He is on his game.
2: Yeah, it is huge, and I love his enthusiasm about raisins and saying that raisins are great and understanding, you know, the path they need forward. They do. It's, you know, like you said, it's the same in a lot of commodities, just the getting recipes that people can actually use and, you know, catering to that. Like, that's so important, and you are seeing that more and more in different produce sectors of California. It's so important. Like, let's get those recipes out there that, hey, what can you do with raisins? You know, I think a lot of us think about those little red boxes of raisins we'd eat when we were kids, but there's ways that you can incorporate it now into dishes, into salads, into, you know, chutney for a pork tenderloin. Like, there's all sorts of things you could do with raisins, and I think it's real usable recipes like that. And then also, like you said, in like 30 or 60 seconds, you have to be able to get that recipe across through a, you know, Instagram reel or X reel or, you know, whatever it be. But I think that is the path forward for a lot of these specialty crops in California.
1: Well, we're on day 37, AgNet West, held hostage again. Xavier Becerra, I reached out again. Jeff Smutney mentioned we have to have focus on California farming and ag. I don't know if we're going to get it if Xavier Becerra becomes our governor. It could be the same path, which is not good. We'll keep reaching out, because we want, this is our fair and balanced show, Josh. We want to get what he's thinking about. If he becomes governor, is it going to help farming? And I don't know.
2: Yeah, I don't know either. I haven't heard anything from his platform yet about how they're going to help farming. But, you know, at one point I did hear him something about wanting to deregulate a little bit. So that's encouraging. But no, I'd love to have him on and talk more specifically about what he would deregulate and how that path forward looks for California agriculture and for California businesses in general.
1: And thanks to our show, we're getting the feedback and the word out for farming and ag, so you all can understand what farming and ag goes through to feed you, because you all have to go to a grocery store and buy food, fruit, vegetables, whatever the case may be. but farmers, it comes from their land. So, yes, we want to share the word. A lot of times in the mainstream media, you're not going to get that. And so thank Jeff Smutney. What a great job. We're going to come back with more with Jeff Smutney. Remember, go to our agnetwest.com for all our great, tremendous interviews. Every show we have is on there, along with our great interviews. Let's take a break. We'll come back more on your Wednesday morning. You're listening to the

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1: Contests are open to listeners over 18 with a valid Social Security number. 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Winners are responsible for any taxes related to prizes. Prizes are non-transferable, redeemable, or exchangeable. Cash will not be awarded in lieu of merchandise or service. One entry per person per contest. Employees of the AGM Radio Group reserve the right to disqualify contestants who do not adhere to the contest rules. All prizes must be picked up by winner within 2 weeks of when the prize is won during regular business hours, Monday through Friday, 8:30 a.m. to 5 p.m., excluding holidays, at 3620 Sacramento Street, Suite 204, San Luis Obispo, California. All decisions, regardless of the circumstances, are final by the employees of the AGM Radio Group.
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3: Welcome back on your Wednesday morning. It is the Ag Meter and Sir Josh. We're talking marketing, raisins, a little bit of everything with Jeff Smutney. Let's go back to the interview. We're talking with Jeff Smutney, the president of the RAC, and I would dream to have the federal government. I mean, Brooke Rollins is always talking specialty crops in California. I want them to have a great relationship with the California politicians. And right now, we're on an island here in California. Has Steve Hilton or Xavier Becerra reached out to Jeff Smutney?
4: I have not had the call. I'd be happy to take the call, and I'd be happy to talk with them, quite frankly. I know Secretary Rollins is doing a great job. I do think she appreciates what we do out here in the state. A lot of the pushback on the state is not related to California agriculture. I think we're very well accepted with the federal government at USDA. The state of California employs a lot of federal workers here within California Ag. California Ag employs USDA inspectors. They have the Farm Service agencies here. So we do employ a lot of USDA employees that help California Ag get to consumers. And it sure would be nice to have our leadership here in the state of California look at us through the same lenses that Secretary Rollins looks at us through.
3: Yes, we'll talk with Jeff Smutney, the president of the RAC. I would love to have the California politicians take farming and ag 100% serious instead of just cut out the regulations, because we feed the world, like you said a little while ago, because we do have labor, water issues, fertilizer, you can name it, freight. It just goes on and on. We need someone to take farming and ag serious and just look at a farmer a little better than that. I've had Steve Hilton on. I understand his plans. I really like them. I have not heard from Becerra yet. I'm hoping to get him on the show to see where he's going with.
4: Yeah, I sure hope you get him on too. I'd love to know what his plan is for California Ag. And I do believe that, our farmers, when you talk about input costs in California are so much different than anywhere else within the United States. And our

0: farmers, as I stated before, especially our raisin growers, are some of the most resilient bunch that I've ever been in, have had the pleasure to work with. And some of the input costs and the regulatory hoops that they have to jump through, I guess the state would say, well, that's what produces California quality. And there might be some truth in that, but really what produces California quality is the California farmer. And, you know, less input costs will only allow us to produce better California products. So I sure do hope that the conversation is a two-way conversation with whoever our new governor will be.
1: The mainstream media sometimes gives a bad name for farming. Well, they just crush their land. Well, farmers are the greatest environmentalists we have. And I think if they're going to have to run through obstacles with all these different regulations, because we do have the best quality in the world, at least get paid for it. But they don't, because some that you can get cheaper raisins around the world coming in. They don't have any regulations like we do. It's just not fair.
0: You know, that's one thing that can be handled within our program, the RAC, it being a federal marketing order. We do have the ability to address incoming grades and standards. One thing that I've been speaking about with our industry is the fact that a lot of our California farmers, our California raisin growers, have so many bureaucracy or so many hoops that they must hop through to really get their products to market. And why don't producers from South Africa and Turkey have to hop through those same hoops? And so we're looking at ways of ensuring that, hey, everything a California farmer must go through, certainly should be things that a Turkish farmer or exporter or a South African farmer or exporter must go through before entering the United States with their product. It's only fair. It's leveling the playing field. And I hope that we can get something through in regards to our grades and standards on that. Because quite frankly, we invest in producing quality. I can't say that that's the truth for someone that's exporting their product from a country like Turkey or South Africa. That's a concern. Because without quality, we wouldn't have an industry as that's been as sustainable as it has been over, well, heck, over 100 years or more.
1: All the farmers in ag right now driving in their trucks, honking the horn at Jeff Smutney right now, the president of the RAC, agreeing with you. Yes, you're spot on. Jeff, thank you so much for hanging out with us today. Before we let you go, what would you like to say to California right now as a farming, heading into the rest of the summer?
0: Yeah, so I just wish them luck with this crop. You know, I'm knocking on wood every day. I'm saying prayers every day. I know that there's this big threat of El Nino, but we just got to keep the hope. And it looks like we're going to have a good crop as long as El Nino doesn't come and visit. So I'm there for you. If you ever need me, just let me know, and be happy to visit with you at any time. But here's to a good crop this year.
1: And Jeff, if they want to get a hold of you again, what is the how do they do that?
0: Sure. They can contact me at jeff@raisins.org, or they can call my office at 559-225-0520.
1: I love Jeff, too, because you're just easy to get a hold of, and you love to talk about raisins. I love that. And next time, I think you, me, Kalen Barsarian, and the raisin, let's have a lunch, and we'll get sit down and keep talking about raisins. We got to keep it going.
0: Yeah, we'll meet at AJ's. That's Kalen's favorite spot. So, yeah, make it a date, Nick. Thanks for the time.
1: I love AJ's. It's the best Armenian food you're ever going to find right now. Jeff, thank you so much for hanging out with us today. This has been great.
0: Thank you, Nick.
1: Let's take a break. We'll come back more on the AgNet News Hour with the Ag Minister Josh. We will be right back.

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7: Well, welcome back, everyone, on your Wednesday morning. Yes, Mutney hit a grand slam home run with this interview, talking about marketing, raisins, what the future holds, but Josh, let's make it simple for my math. If I'm the ag meter, and if I'm Jeff Smutney, and I'm just going to throw a number out there. If it costs $5 a pound for raisins here in California, and you can go around the world and get them for $1 a pound, well, that has to stop. If it costs $5 a pound in California, then you bring it in for $5 a pound. It has to be an even playing field for this all to work. I don't care what commodities we're talking about.
8: Yeah, it was interesting. I was just having a conversation with Mike Joyner with the Specialty Crop Farm Bill Alliance, and he was talking about the hat, and he also works for Florida Fruit and Vegetable Association, and talking about how we need import caps on more of our specialty crops. We have it on other crops like sugar and other commodity crops, but not on specialty crops, and that basically then other countries would be able to import a certain amount of the crop, whatever it is, in this case raisins, duty-free or with normal duties, but then above that amount and whatever that cap is set at, basically because we want to have enough for Americans, and if California can't grow enough for Americans, that's fine. We can import some of it duty-free, but then once those other countries hit that cap, then if they still want to import them into America, they need to pay a much higher duty on it, and that way, if they still want to, you know, ship import into the United States or export into the United States, they can, but they will pay more to do it, and that will make the price more competitive with California raisins in your grocery store.
7: Absolutely, but technically, it would be an even playing field, but the difference is California grows the greatest quality by far in the world. We all know you can talk to any country, California has the best from almonds to raisins to A to Z. So we're close when it comes to price, when it comes to the let's say raisins. But we're not talking quality because the rest of the world is not even close to ours. But it has to be an even playing field when it comes to price, or this thing will never work.
8: Well, and that's what those caps would do, because especially with something like raisins, I don't know how much you can argue quality. And I don't know, I'm not a raisin connoisseur, but, blind taste testing raisins from other countries, could you tell the difference? And I would think in most dried fruit, it's a little harder. You know, it's one thing to say like, oh yeah, a fresh California peach is, you know, delicious and much outcompetes rock hard one from South America or something. But when you start talking about dried fruit, even almonds, you know, it's a little bit harder to judge that quality, or your average American palate's not going to know the difference. So you can't really compete as much on a quality

0: edge as you can a price edge. So then it's like, what can we do to get those that price field level? And things like caps on some of these specialty crop imports would be really important to that.
1: Well, I like Jeff Smutney because he used to work for the USDA. He was in Washington. So he brings that expertise to the table when it comes to the raisin industry. He also brings his expertise that, listen, we can't sit on our heels anymore about trying to sell a product. We have to figure out how to market. And this is why I think Jeff Smutney, if you have any questions on marketing, he's the guy to talk with. He's been in Washington with the USDA. He also knows how to market at the next level where something has just stalled. So I love that.
0: Yeah, and he's right. I don't think they can sit back on their heels, especially, you know, we talk about in the produce aisle and how much more there is, like how many more things there are in your produce section of the grocery store. And I think in the dried fruit sector, it's not any different. You know, back when I was a kid, you didn't have that many dried fruits, at least not that we were eating. You know, raisins were very popular. You had prunes used to be a lot more popular, and then like dried apricots. But now it's like you can buy dried mangoes, dried peaches, dried guava even. Like they dry every kind of fruit now. So I think there's a lot more competition too. And you know, where it used to be raisins was what was in your trail mix. Now there's cranberries and little chunks of dried pineapple and stuff like that. So there, it's a whole new world that they're competing in, and they need to, they can't sit back on their heels. They have to put up a fight.
1: Well, we've interviewed Mike Jameson and from Murata Produce. He used to say the same thing. Cherries used to be the kings, and now there's so much competition in the produce section. And so, and of course, you can email the Ag Meter, nick@agnetmedia.com for all your great stories. Thanks to Jeff Smutney. Tomorrow we're going to talk milk with Rosa Brothers Milk with Noel. Don't want to miss that. Have a great Wednesday, everyone. You're listening to the Ag Meter, and Sir Josh, be back tomorrow.
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1: From ABC News, I'm Sherry Preston. A big upset in the Florida Democratic Senate primary. ABC's Jay O'Brien says another far-left Democrat, a member of the Democratic Socialists of America, knocked off the candidate the party wanted to win.
2: Self-declared Democratic Socialist and State Representative Angie Nixon beating Alexander Vindman in the primary to take on Republican Senator Ashley Moody, expected to be an uphill battle for Democrats this fall. Vindman was backed by establishment party leaders, and his campaign raised $16 million. None of it was enough to beat Nixon, who joined the DSA in the middle of her campaign.
1: In Alaska, Republican incumbent Senator Dan Sullivan advanced to the general election, along with another candidate named Dan Sullivan. He's been accused of entering the race just to confuse voters, but he strongly denies that. New scrutiny over the U.S. military on news that another Navy ship had a major breakdown. ABC Chief Global Affairs Correspondent Martha Raddatz.
3: In the South China Sea last month, the Navy confirms a power failure aboard the USS Benfold left sailors without potable water, working toilets, or air conditioning for 4 days. Tugboats had to tow the Benfold to the Philippines, where sailors were provided food and lodging while the destroyer was repaired.
1: Several Democratic lawmakers have called for investigations following reports of deteriorating conditions aboard the USS Abraham Lincoln in the Middle East. Frustration growing in Griffith, Indiana.
4: We understand we're not the only ones to be affected by this terrible storm. However, we still have 3/4 of our population without power.
1: Griffith City Council President Rick Rifa says power for most went out a full week ago amid continuous rounds of thunderstorms. More rain in store for Indiana today. The Target turnaround continues. The retailer reporting its second straight quarter of sales gains under new CEO Michael Fiddleke, a 20-year veteran with the company. Target says sales and traffic were both up at its stores. You're listening to ABC News.
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1: Police in Worcester, Massachusetts are continuing their search for a woman they think was involved in the death of an off-duty police officer Tuesday. The woman, 58-year-old Karen Solomon, was last seen wearing a tank top and pajama shorts. Worcester County DA Joseph Early.
10: She's a suspect, and with regards to this case, we want her for questioning. She was at the house. We'd be able to ask her with regards to what happened at the house, what went on at the house. There were other people involved in the house as well.
1: She is still on the loose. Philadelphia police are still looking for a creepy man who's been terrorizing women near City Hall. Here's ABC's Rhiannon Alley.
11: Chilling video released by investigators shows a man wearing a disturbing doll face mask.
12: He's actively engaged in running up to people. It looks like he's attempting to scare or antagonize them.
11: Police now scouring surveillance video in the area, believing he's threatened or chased at least a half a dozen people. Police say the suspect is seen using a cell phone, appearing to film the terrifying encounters. Intelligence units now scouring social media.
1: Excited crowds in Pompano Beach, Florida, just north of Fort Lauderdale, where the first jellyfish museum in the country is now open. The founders fled Ukraine after starting a similar jellyfish museum there until the Russian invasion. In Florida, Ariana Pelkovich runs this one.
13: The biggest idea here to leave people with the feeling that they know something more about the population of jellyfish.
1: I'm Sherry Preston, ABC News.
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0: And once again, here we go. Welcome to First Look. It is 6:06. Hope your Wednesday is going well. It's August the 19th. We've got a lot to talk about today. We are going to open things up with a chat with Terry Banish from the city of Atascadero. We do that every Wednesday just to find out what's going on. And there's a lot happening in A-Town this weekend. In fact, North County is going to be hopping all over the place. So, well, we'll do that here in just a little bit. Of course, to start us off here today, Ben Hayes is standing by with the headlines. We'll take a look at traffic and then weather's right after that. 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
1: Good morning with your Central Coast headlines. I'm Ben Hayes. A San Luis Obispo County employee killed in a crash on Highway 41 last week was honored at yesterday's County Board of Supervisors meeting. KSBY reports an employment resource specialist employed by the county for 7 years. Gemma Salting, who was 58 of Atascadero, was reportedly on her way to work the morning of August 11th when her vehicle crashed into equipment that had fallen off a truck on the highway outside Morro Bay. Her vehicle went down an embankment and hit a tree. She was pronounced dead at the scene. San Luis Obispo County is set to receive millions of dollars to help offset the impact of operations at Diablo Canyon Power Plant. State Senator John Laird announced a new agreement between the county and PG&E. The agreement, which mirrors legislation authored by Senator Laird, will have PG&E provide more than $16 million over the next 2 years. Reporter Dina Kodiak says an attempt to address California's housing shortage is back on the November ballot.
2: Proposition 1 asks California voters to approve borrowing over $11 billion for affordable housing. Most funding comes from state bonds repaid by taxpayers. Supporters say thousands of housing units are ready to move forward but need the funding. And opponents argue borrowing more won't fix the crisis and could cause long-standing, unexpected costs for taxpayers.
1: A bill to stop cockfighting in California's hit a roadblock.
3: The bill got stopped in its tracks in committee. The proposal would have limited the number of caged or tethered game fowl roosters a person could keep. The game fowl roosters are said to be bred for their aggression. While cockfighting is illegal in California and under federal law, the state is a hotspot for the exporting of the birds to use as sport across the country. Those against the bill say that it targeted Latinos, as 90% of game fowl breeders are of that heritage. I'm Jason Campadonia.
1: You're up to date with your Central Coast headlines. I'm Ben Hayes.
0: Ben, thank you very much, and good morning. It is 6:09 here on First Look.
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0: And when it comes to traffic, we'll take a look at the Caltrans quick maps out there to let you know what's going on. Again, CHP Officer Rich Souza is off for the week. He'll be joining us again next week. It looks like we have one incident to get started today at Highway 58 and Red Hill Road. We had a traffic collision. A solo vehicle rollover happened this morning about an hour and a half ago. And it looks like it was a semi-truck that rolled over. It is, it's on its roof at this point. Cal Fire is going to be on scene. They've also got tow trucks there as well. Again, this is Highway 58 at Red Hill Road. And looks like they've got the vehicle back up. Actually, the roadway may be back open by this point because they started working on that quite a bit earlier. And that's going to do it for a look at what's happening in traffic. Other than that, looks like smooth sailing, as I said, all the way up and down Highway 101. Weather-wise today, mostly sunny throughout the day. High temperatures, if you're in the South County, going to be sitting at about 79, so a little warmer than we were yesterday. It looks like about 74 along the Beachel areas of the Central Coast and in the North County. High temps today at 97. We're creeping back up towards those triple digits there. Current temperatures here include San Luis Obispo this hour at 60, 58 for Paso. 58 in Atascadero, Templeton, 60 for Margarita, Morro Bay, and Los Osos, 59 in Avila Beach, 58 for Royal Grande, Pismo Beach, Grover Beach, and Napomo, and 59 for both Santa Maria and Orchid.
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0: 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It's going to be happening September 19th at Avila Beach Golf Resort. 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They're going to be featuring the local party band Brass Mash, and that's presented by Megan's Organic Market. Now, the 13th annual Mac and Cheese Fest, in fact, the Mac and Cheese Fest as a whole, was voted and won the San Luis Obispo County's best food and drink event for this year from the New Times. Going to have some great bars. In fact, the sports bar at the Shumash Distilleries, wineries, Allegretto. We've got Jeffrey's Wine Country Barbecue. Actually, I don't know if Jeffrey's going to be able to make it this year. The Westerly and Shell Beach, Alex Barbecue, Blast and Brew, who's the returning champ, and a whole lot more. So it's going to be a really good time. If you'd like more information, head to themacandcheesefest.com. You can also go to 920kvec.com and find out more there. On the phone with Terry Banish from the city of Atascadero. Hey, Terry, how's it going today?
7: It is going great, Andy. How are you?
0: I'm doing outstanding. I got a lot to talk about today. Man, I was just looking at a list of everything that's happening in Atascadero, and it is it's amazing. Tonight is Farmer's Market.
7: It is off the hook.
0: No, you have a lot going on this week. Farmer's Market tonight to kick it all off, too.
7: Yeah, we sure do. So 3 to 5:30 over in Sunken Gardens in downtown Atascadero, you'll have Farmer's Market. So come support your farmers. And, of course, we're back to school, too. So at that time frame, you'll have, especially around the 3 o'clock time frame, there's a lot of kids getting out of the middle school and the high school. So just keep that in mind as you come downtown to shop the market. And they'll be going strong until 5:30. And there's a lot of produce and veggies and fruits. And this time of year is just amazing for things. So do come down and support your farmers. And if you're up for it and you want to take a midweek break and go experience one of our restaurants in the downtown or one of our drink establishments, it's a good time to do that, too.
0: All righty. And then tomorrow we've got Coffee with a Planter. So Thursday's kicking off with a bang.
7: It sure is. So 9 a.m. at Amsterdam Coffee House right there in downtown Atascadero.

0: kind of kitty corner from the historic City Hall. We'll have coffee with a planner, and this topic this time will be navigating your business licenses and local resources for new and growing businesses. So if you're looking to come into Tascadero and open a business, this is your Coffee with a Planner series that you'll want to attend. So they do this from 9 a.m. until about 10:30 over Amsterdam Coffee, and they will focus on this. But if you have other questions and things that you want to ask, certainly this is why we do it. It's Coffee with a Planner series, and it's always the third Thursday of each month. They have a different topic to talk about, and it's always at 9 a.m. at one of our coffee shops. This time it'll be Amsterdam Coffee.
1: Well, it sounds good. It's a good chance for people to, you know, find out what's going on. If they got questions about something they're doing, or if they have questions about something else going on in the city, it might be a great time to just kind of interact with those planners.
0: Absolutely. It's a perfect opportunity because you can ask all those questions that you're always like, you know, I don't know if I want to go in and do that, and trying to find the time and all that. So this gives you that chance to check it out. So we'll see you there. And then a lot going on. We have Thursday night is also our Greyhound football game for Tascadero High School. They're going to be playing Delano, and it's their kickoff game on a Thursday evening. Normally it's Fridays, but because of the cruise night, the high school was able to bump that up to Thursday night, so it's perfect for that. So it'll be a good opportunity to come downtown and enjoy and support your local Greyhounds as they kick off their first game. And then we also have a promotion around this, Orange and Gray Fridays, because normally games are on a Friday. But this promotion will kick off on this Thursday night. For every home game that you have, if you wear your orange and gray and you go to one of our participating restaurants or participating drink establishments, you will get 10% off. So
1: nice.
0: Food items, yeah, it's kind of cool. Gets you out and about. 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
1: All right, and then, of course, the game kicks off at 6 p.m. It's an early kickoff, 5:45 pregame show. And make sure you check that out. And then Friday night is cruise night already.
0: Already. Crazy how that is. And it's hot, El Camino cruise night. So you'll get a little hot going on there. I have a feeling we're heating up this week. So this is right in line with that. And that happens at 6:30. We have a whole new route that will be happening as part of the 33rd annual Hot El Camino cruise night on Friday. And that will take you from Morro Road up to San Jacinto, right past Stagecoach Liquor, right there, kind of up where H&R Block is. That is the cruise route. So you want to make sure that you're along that area and, you know, in time for the cruise at 6:30. There'll be a 5 o'clock closure followed by a 5:30 hard closure. So we have all of that happening. We have it posted on atascadero.org as well as visit atascadero.com. There's all of the information there for you under events that you can look up. It's one of our largest events that we have, and there's going to be over 200 local cruisers, from the classics to the exotics. There's certain criteria of who could cruise this year, so you're going to see some pretty cool cars down there. Passes are sold out. We won't be selling the night of. And this is our 33rd annual, so this is a big deal. We also have the next day the Mid-State Cruisers Car Show at Atascadero Lake Park on Saturday from 10 a.m. until 3 p.m. And you can check out all of these beautiful cars, the interiors, the exteriors. There's such a wide variety of the antique cars on display for you to really enjoy. They will have some food out there for you to purchase, supporting, I believe, the Kiwanis. They'll be barbecuing out there. It's a fun time to enjoy. And then Saturday evening, we have our 10th annual Dancing in the Streets that will be performing between 5 and 10 p.m. We will have bands like Steppin' Out Band. We'll have Molly Ringwald Project, Cassie B Band out of San Diego, 90s Babies Band, all fun dance bands. You can't go wrong. And we

0: thing. And then we have quite a few sponsors that have helped us with this too, because you got to have your sponsors in order to put on these bigger events that we have. 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Whew.
1: That's a there list. Holy moly.
0: That is a list.
1: Yeah, it is going to be. It's going to be a really big weekend coming up.
0: Yeah, it'll be a big weekend, and then we're in the stretch that takes us through the end of the month. So we have more coming up next week with our movies in the park on Saturday night.
1: Footloose is going to be the last one, right?
0: Yeah, Footloose will be the last movie in the park, so you want to plan for that. And then we have our last concert as well. The Cinders Band will be out at Atascadero Lake Park, and this is all on Saturday, August 29th. They will kick off at 6:30, and then the movie will be kicking up about 8:15 whenever it's dark enough. But they do start at 7 with games and things and activities for the kids. So, you know, kind of like pick which you'd like or do a little of both. The times are set up that way to enjoy both things. Maximize that weekend.
1: We still got to talk Brew at the Zoo, too, because I know that's another big event coming up.
0: Yeah, we do. We have to talk Brew at the Zoo. So September 12th is our Brew at the Zoo event, and this will be our 13th annual. We are super excited to bring this event to life. We've had quite a bit going on with getting it all arranged for Brew at the Zoo. It's always like that, but we are happy to announce that we have live music with Lion Remain. It's a new band. They're going to open up for the Vibe Setters. The Vibe Setters will be playing as well, obviously, and then the Andrew Sedley Jazz Band will be out there. We'll have our DJ that has the fun contests, including our hula hoop contest, our costume contest, and dance contest. Plus, we'll have our commemorative glasses. And this year, of course, we're going to have the Red Ruffed Lemur featured on the glasses, as well as the T-shirts and stuff. There'll be a variety of craft breweries all throughout from around the county and the surrounding area. And we'll have, you know, cider and wine and you name it. So everybody will be pretty happy because they'll have what they want. But we're excited about it. Tickets are on sale now. This event is 21 and over, so it's really important that you make sure that you have, you know, you aren't having any designated driver with you that's under 21. Everybody's 21 and over for this event. So, yeah, and tickets can be obtained at visitatascadero.com, and you'll click on events, click on Brew at the Zoo, and all your information will be there, including the tickets to buy. And you can buy tickets at the zoo, or you can buy tickets online. Either way, up to you how you decide to do that. They're available in both spots, and then day of, the price goes up. So it's $45 a ticket, and then it goes to $55 a ticket the day of.
1: Wow. Okay, so lots going on. My head is starting to spin around a little bit.
0: I know, mine too.
1: I'll bet it is.
0: Terry Bennett
1: checks in with us every week with the city of Atascadero. Terry, have a good week. I hope you make it through the weekend okay, and there's going to be a margarita waiting on the backside, okay?
0: I hope so.
1: All right.
0: All right. Thanks, Andy.
1: Well, talk to you soon. Bye-bye.
0: Okay. Bye-bye.
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3: The Descendants is getting a new spin-off. The new film, Hidden Heroes, A Descendants Story, will come to Disney Channel and Disney Plus and spotlight the journeys of some of Disney's most beloved villains and sidekicks. The cast includes Darren Criss, James Monroe Iglehart, and Sherry Cola.
4: Very small room here, and I'd like to...
3: Olivia Colman is the latest to join the star-studded cast of Only Murders in the Building, Season 6. The new season of the hit Hulu comedy is filming in the UK now. Disney is the parent company of Disney Plus, Hulu, and ABC News. Teen Moms Baseball is the newest reality series coming to Paramount Plus. The show, produced by Kim Kardashian, follows a group of parents whose sons attend Legendary Prep Academy, a school specializing in pro baseball prep. It premieres September 24th.
5: Steph, have mercy on my ears.
3: And happy birthday to America's favorite uncle, John Stamos. Michelle Franz and ABC News.
1: All right, thank you very much, Michelle. And continuing in the entertainment world, I did not realize this place was still open. Columbia House, the legendary mail order music club, famous for offering 12 albums for a penny. I know most of us signed up at one point, is closing its doors September 15th. The company's website.

site confirmed the shutdown, ending what remained of its operations as an online DVD and Blu-ray catalog club. Founded in 1955 as Columbia Record Club, the business peaked in 1996. It had 16 million members before declining due to big box retailers, internet growth, and online piracy. The company changed ownership multiple times, filed for bankruptcy back in 2015, and the new owners pivoted to selling physical media. They had a planned vinyl delivery service, never materialized. Columbia House has now outlasted nearly every competitor in the mail order music space. I did not know they were still open. I think I've done that a couple of times over the years, you know, where you get those 12 albums for just a penny. Tom Holland poised for a massive payday following the enormous success of Spider-Man Brand New Day, which is an awesome movie. It's grossed over $2 billion worldwide, becoming 2026's top grossing film so far. According to The Wrap, three sources familiar with Tom's deal say that he earns a base salary of at least $20 million, with back-end bonuses potentially pushing his total earnings up to about $100 million. Notably, his back-end bonus carries no cap. If the movies keep selling, he keeps making money. Tom's financial rise is striking. He's earned just $250,000 for his Spider-Man debut in Captain America: Civil War back in 2016. Neither Sony nor Tom Holland's representatives commented on the report, but he's one of the best Spider-Men, there's no doubt. Leslie Vogel, the mother of Hayden Panettiere, broke her silence on Tuesday following her daughter's death. She confirmed on-off boyfriend Brian Hickerson was present when Hayden was found unresponsive at Greenville, South Carolina home. The person in her life that we've been trying to get rid of for quite some time was with her at her death, is what mom stated. A police report confirms that Hickerson and his brother Zach were present when the actress suffered cardiac arrest. One responding officer noted Zach was very emotional during resuscitation efforts, while Brian showed no emotion at all until EMS pronounced her dead. Hickerson previously pleaded no contest to domestic violence allegations back in 2021 and got 4 years probation. Hayden had publicly vowed to ensure that this man never hurts anyone again. Authorities confirmed that no foul play is suspected, though, in her death. And I'm sure we're going to find out more as toxicology reports come back, too. 6:29, and that is going to wrap up this segment here on First Look. We've still got more coming your way throughout the course of the morning. Gordon Deal is going to be joining us a little bit. Not only the end of Columbia House, but the end of Google searching as we know it. What does that mean? Are they replacing it with something? Is it going to be gone? We'll tell you all about that, okay? And the data centers are coming. Is Congress ready for that? Before the show is done today, we will dive into that as well. We've got that and a lot more to talk about here. This is News Talk 920 at FM 96.5 KVEC. Thanks so much for joining us on First Look.

0: ABC News, I'm Sherry Preston. Another primary election day, this one in the state of Florida. Trump-backed Congressman Byron Donalds has won the GOP race for governor. He will be vying for the job Ron DeSantis currently has.
1: My administration will be guided by three pillars: making Florida accountable, achievable, and most of all, affordable.
0: Also winning in the Florida race for Senate, State Representative Angie Nixon, a Democratic Socialist. She won her party's nomination for the seat once held by Secretary of State Marco Rubio. The United Arab Emirates today suspending all trade with Iran after coming under renewed fire, it says, from Tehran. On trial in California, Facebook and Instagram parent company Meta. This is State Attorney General Rob Bonta.
2: This is about our children, the next generation, our kids. They deserve to be safe.
0: He and other attorneys general sued, saying that Meta knew its products were addictive and fueling anxiety and depression and went ahead with their development anyway. This is ABC News.
3: Thank you very much, Sherry, and good morning. Let's talk a little bit about what's going on with Lindsay Hart at Christie's International Real Estate. New numbers are in for Lindsay. In fact, Lindsay was recently the only agent in San Luis Obispo to be ranked by a national resource for the top real estate companies in the nation. Number 3 in the state of California and number 24 in the nation. That's out of 1.2 million real estate agents. 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

0: Well, once again, good morning and welcome to First Look at 6:34. We've got our first local sportscast, our California sportscast, coming up. That is going to be happening here in just a little bit. We're getting into local football season, too. That means sportscast is going to start including some of what's going on for our local high schools and Cal Poly as well. Right now, Ben Hayes has those headlines for you.
1: Good morning with your Central Coast headlines. I'm Ben Hayes. Cal Fire's San Luis Obispo unit is set to conduct a prescribed burn as part of an ongoing habitat restoration process. It'll be burning piles of cut vegetation at Morro Dunes Ecological Reserve in Los Sosos. Burning is planned today through Thursday and also August 24th through the 27th, weather permitting. This will be an ongoing project requiring multiple burn days. The 33rd annual El Camino Cruise Night will run from 6:30 until 8:30 p.m. Friday on a new closed and controlled route along El Camino Real from San Jacinto Avenue to Highway 41, also known as Morro Road in Atascadero. Street closures will begin at 5 p.m. with the hard closure of the cruise route beginning at 5:30 p.m. No parking restrictions will begin at 3 p.m. ABC's Rhiannon Ollie says as kids head back to school, the CDC says the rate of vaccine exemptions for American kindergartners is reached a record high.
2: Most exemptions are actually non-medical reasons, such as religious exemptions. And it comes as the country is dealing with a record-breaking year for measles cases. In the last 35 years, the CDC says the percentage of kindergartners getting the MMR vaccine, which protects against measles, mumps, and rubella, slipped to 92.4%. And that is below the 95% experts say is needed to maintain that herd immunity.
1: The city of Paso Robles is inviting community members to apply for vacancies on two advisory committees. The Parks and Recreation Advisory Committee has a vacancy for a term that runs through June 2028, and the Senior Citizen Advisory Committee has a vacancy for a term that runs through June 2029. For more information, go to prcity.com/vacancies. The city must receive applications by 5 p.m. August 24th. You're up to date with your Central Coast headlines. I'm Ben Hayes.
0: Ben, thank you very much and good morning. It is 6:37 here on First Look.
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0: And when it comes to traffic, we'll head over to the Caltrans Quick Maps to find out what is going on out there today. And

0: looks like in terms of accidents. Now, one I told you about earlier actually happened yesterday afternoon. They were still in the cleanup stages as of 3:30 this morning, which is why it's still showing up. That was the Highway 58 of Red Hill Road. But they actually had everything cleaned up last night about 10:30. And that was so that was still showing from last night. Other than that, we have some construction going on. There is a little hit and run if you're heading out of Santa Maria. Had a two-vehicle traffic collision on Domingos Road at Highway 246 between Buellton and Lompoc. Also, got some maintenance going on in the same area. But other than that, your normal morning commute on Highway 101 is looking pretty good from Paso all the way down through Santa Maria and Orca today. So let's see if we can't keep it that way. It is 6:37 right now, and our weather forecast is still calling for mostly sunny skies after the fog and low clouds burns off. Going to be that way both north and south counties. 79 the high for San Luis and the inland valleys south of the grade. Along the beaches today, looks like about 74, 75 degrees. 97 the high in the north county. Going to be in the mid to upper 90s all the way through this next week in the north county. And current temperatures, Santa Maria and Orchid at 58, 59 in Napomo. Also 59 for Grover, Pismo, Arroyo Grande, Avila Beach, Los Osos, Morro Bay, and Cayuca. 60 in Santa Margarita, 58 in Templeton, Atascadero, and Paso, and 60 in Slow this morning.
1: Man, what a fast summer. I can't believe you're a senior in high school and Sis is going to Cal Poly. Where does the time go?
2: Yeah, Dad. 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
1: Jeez, thanks for the reminder. Very comforting.
2: At least you're kind of a youngish old guy. 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
6: From ABC News, Wall Street. Street now. The Standard & Poor's hosted its third consecutive daily loss Tuesday, giving up about 0.7%. Losses were heavier for the tech-intensive NASDAQ, while the Dow Jones surrendered 116 points to close at 53,343. Shares in Spain's Diolio soared 17% this morning amid an intensifying takeover battle for the world's largest olive oil company. Another Spanish company has offered $545 million for Diolio. It was down to the wire, but President Trump has delayed hefty new tariffs on more than $20 billion in Canadian imports. After talks with Canadian Prime Minister Mark Carney, Trump posted that the two countries have a tentative trade deal in place. Buy now, pay later for groceries? The New York Times reports that Americans increasingly are using short-term financing to pay for essentials like gas and rent. $160 billion in pay-later loans were taken out last year, twice as many as 2023. Jim Ryan, ABC News.
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0: Now, good morning. Let's take a look at sports. There's a lot going on in the sports world last night. We'll start with some baseball. The Angels beat the Astros 3-1 in Houston. Padres topped the Mets 5-2 in New York. The Dodgers outlasted the Rockies 7-6. They were in Colorado for that game. Tough night for the A's, though. They fell to the Royals 4-3. The Giants had a rough one in Cleveland, dropping that one 8-1 to the Guardians. Busy day for baseball today. The Padres back at it against the Mets. The Giants play the Guardians at 3:40 this afternoon. A's have another game with the Royals at 4:40. The Angels back in action against the Astros at 5:10. And the Dodgers wrap up the day against the Rockies at 5:40 this evening. Over in the WNBA, the Sparks were on the road in Connecticut. They came up a little short, falling to the Sun, 85-77. Valkyries had the night off. The Valkyries back in the floor tonight, though, against Minnesota. Tip-off is at 7 o'clock. Sparks are off today. Over in Santa Clara, the 49ers wrapped up joint practices with the Chargers down in El Segundo, and the buzz coming out of camp is about the quarterback room. Rookie Curtis Rourke turned heads with his preseason debut. It's got people wondering if that opens the door for San Francisco to trade veteran backup Mac Jones during the offseason or during the season, since he's in the final year of his contract. Brock Purdy is still the guy, of course, but that depth chart is getting a little interesting. The Niners are back at it Thursday night against the Chargers in preseason week two. And NFL Commissioner Roger Goodell believes it's only a matter of time before there's an NFL team that is not based here in the U.S. He said when that happens, also not going to take long before a Super Bowl takes place outside the U.S. too. There are definitely international cities that could host something like that. He said we'd like to see if an NFL team in such a city first, and then they'll work on a Super Bowl. LeBron James isn't retiring for another season, but it looks like one of his post-NBA career jobs is going to be as a YouTube golf influencer. LeBron has launched a YouTube channel that's just for his golf exploits. The first video on the channel features he and his teammates from the 2016 Cleveland Cavaliers championship team celebrating their 10-year anniversary at Castle Stewart Golf Links in Scotland. Now, it's not just something shot with a couple of iPhones. It's a full-length production. Shot tracers, multiple cameras, even footage off the course of the players reminiscing about their time playing together. So that'll be kind of interesting. And in a little basketball memorabilia, the jersey that was worn by Kareem Abdul-Jabbar. Back then he was called Lou Alcindor. During UCLA's victory in the 1968 NCAA championship game, sold for $1.25 million. The original price was much less, a transistor radio. The UCLA and Lakers fan who put up the jersey for sale said he met a USC fan who had the jersey back in the 70s. Fan was willing to part with it in the night trade, which ended up being the UCLA fan's transistor radio. I gave him the radio. I got the jersey. Turns out now that's a pretty good deal since he just got $1.25 million for it. A little sad news in the sports world, too. ESPN co-founder Bill Rasmussen passed away yesterday at the age of 93 in his Florida home from effects of Parkinson's. Rasmussen and his son Scott came up with the idea of ESPN as being the world's first network to air 24-hour coverage of sports. He maxed out all his credit cards to be able to buy available space on a communication satellite. He then launched for the first time on September 7th, 1979. He went on to serve as ESPN's first president and CEO for a few years before he left the company again. Bill Rasmussen passing away at the age of 93 in his Florida home. It is 6:45 here on First Look, and we still have a lot to talk about. Gordon Deal did a little deep dive into what's going on with the Google search. You heard me talk about this. Google searches maybe going away.
7: For years now, Google has been tweaking its search formula to prop up AI and bury actual links. Katie Baker, senior features writer at TheRinger.com, says now it's rounding into its final form and changing the internet forever. Katie, what's up here?
8: Yeah, so I mean, I would think that most people listening have probably noticed themselves just the experience of going to Google and, you know, always finding something a little different. Lately, it's the big AI overview right at the top of the page that kind of sums up everything from what would have normally in the past been, you know, the links in the Google Google results. So basically what it does, you know, is kind of synthesizes everything, compiles it, gives you an answer. It does include, you know, little links to where the information came from. But by and large, a lot of times when you go to Google, you don't really ever leave Google. You just end up reading the information right there on the page. And, you know, that can be convenient, but it's also basically changing the kind of economic funding structure that has underpinned the internet for many years now. So it's

0: causing some various destabilizing and, you know, to many people, not always welcome changes.
1: Yeah. So what does Google get out of this new style? Because I think it was pointed out in your story, like sometimes we don't even click anything when we do a search now.
0: Yeah. So Google gets, increasingly when Google, kind of crawls a website in order for the website to show up in search results like it always has. Now it's also, taking that information and using it for its own internal AI product, which is called Gemini. And so what Google gets out of it is they're getting all this training data for their AI platform, and then they're also just having people stay on Google and kind of click around and not necessarily leave Google. I mean, Google used to be kind of a place you came, you stopped, and then you went to, a few other websites. And now it's increasingly more of a hub, and they have changed the search box for the first time in, I think they said 25 years, basically since the dawn of Google, to be less of just a search box and more of a chat bot. So all of those things have made, people less likely. I think I read the stat that 68% of Google searches end without an external click, which is pretty crazy when you think about the origins of the site.
1: We're speaking with Katie Baker, senior features writer at TheRinger.com. Her piece is called The End of Google Search and the Internet as We Know It. You spoke to some business operators or website operators who said you have to assume search is gone. What does that mean now for their planning strategy or their media strategy?
0: It's not just regular internet users like me who have noticed these differences. It's also some of these big publishing corporations like Condé Nast, which, publishes all kinds of magazines and publications, and USA Today. They've started strategically to tell employees, you can't really bank on the Google traffic we used to get. In fact, maybe let's assume that we're going to get zero. And so, I think, and, we see this even at The Ringer, I think just trying to find new ways of distribution, we definitely can see that there's people who, increasingly journalists and other content providers are having to kind of brand themselves a little bit more, maybe start an Instagram, start a TikTok, just kind of different methods of distribution. You see more people, starting their own Substack and, really kind of taking in-house just their own content. But when it comes to these bigger companies, I think they're just having to do that themselves. They're having to really, you can even see the New York Times, they do a lot more like video stuff with their journalists. Yeah. And things that are designed to be little content clips here and there. So that's some of the changes we're seeing. I mean, you're also seeing companies that start to say, well, this doesn't make sense for us to even have our content crawled for Google at all. So maybe we just stop doing that and people have to come to us directly. So that's like a pretty major change as well.
1: Thanks, Katie. Katie Baker, senior features writer at TheRinger.com.
2: Wow. If you're paying attention there, that's actually some pretty deep stuff going on. And it it'll change the way that a lot of businesses actually do business. Well, from there, Switzerland is having some, I guess, climate change problems is the best way to put it. They've got a permafrost thawing problem, and it's bringing some boulders to town.
3: And one last thing. Climate change has the potential to do lots of things. It can dry out riverbeds. It can warm the oceans, which can lead to even stronger storms and hurricanes. But can it also smash your town with rocks? Meet the very worried residents of Kandersteg, Switzerland. Kandersteg is one of the most beautiful villages you will ever come across. It's in the Swiss Alps, right near a blue lake, nestled at the foot of dramatic mountain peaks. Up above the 1,300 residents are cows casually patrolling the hillsides. And yet, even further up lurks something far more ominous. A mountain rock formation that is held together entirely by permafrost. That's soil and sediment that has remained frozen for centuries. You probably wouldn't know it was permafrost if you looked at it. Trees can grow out of it. Stones are wedged into it. It's like concrete, if concrete could melt back into liquid.
4: In the warm temperatures, they do not only melt glaciers, they also help to thaw permafrost.
3: That's Marcus Stoffel, professor for climate change and natural risks at the University of Geneva. He told the Associated Press that if the permafrost melts, catastrophe follows.
4: In the mountains and in the unconsolidated debris, there is lots of ice. And once that this ice is melting, it acts like a cement. These mountain slopes will become increasingly unstable.
3: This entire slope, called the Spitze Stei, could break off and would likely end up blanketing the town. This is not the first time a landslide could wipe out an entire city. In fact, just last year, the Swiss town of Blatten was almost entirely demolished when a glacier collapsed. Nathan Solothurnman, a climate and energy expert for Greenpeace Switzerland, says it might not be the last either.
5: Maybe one day we even have to abandon certain valleys, certain villages, because it's becoming impossible to live there.
3: Residents of Kandersteg say they're nervous but confident in the plans laid out by town authorities. That rock is under constant surveillance. Evacuation routes have been established.
6: You are aware it's happening, but not afraid. So, and they try to do all the precautions what they could do. But still then, it's nature.
3: But all of this adds up to a much bigger modern conundrum. Entire towns, entire cities have been built on and under what looked like solid ground. But those assumptions, much like the mountains themselves, might not be as solid as you'd expect.
2: And again, thanks to Brad Mielke for an update on what's going on in Spitzenstein. I hope I got that right. There was, sounds like it's pretty dangerous. I want to wish them all the best there. Well, there is a new study out published in the Journal of Medical Health or Mental Health that found that 39%, this is a California study, 39% of 19,000 California fifth graders needed said they need some mental health care based on their own survey responses. Researchers drew from the 2024-25 California Healthy Kids Survey, spanned 459 schools across 67 different districts. Girls were 1.5 times more likely than boys to flag a need for some mental health help. Asian and Pacific Islander students were less likely to do so than white peers. The strong predictor was frequent sadness, stress, or loneliness. Nearly 47% of high negativity students signaling need, compared to 20% along side there are low negativity peers. And then bullying, of course, also correlated with help seeking. You know, it's something we've all been watching. Nobody's really come up with a way to handle, you know, what's going on with our young folks these days. On the phones all the time, on social media. Comparison is the, I think it was Jimmy Carr that said, comparison is the killer of happiness. And yet that's all kids do these days, I think, is compare themselves to others out there on social media. We're going to talk a little bit about social media, a lot of new rules for kids out there with it, lawsuits and a lot more. And we're going to get your opinion on it with our poll of the day today. So we will we'll talk about that coming up in just a little bit. Right now, it is time to turn it over to ABC News in just a little bit. We've got an update for you there. Right after that, we will be back with a look at what's happening at local news, traffic, and weather for you. Ben Hayes has got the headlines. I'll have the traffic. And then we'll take a look at the weather forecast as well here on First Look.
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8: 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On Saturday, August 22nd, the San Luis Obispo County Early Warning System sirens will be activated for a system-wide test. The sirens will sound at noon and again at 12:30 and last for 3 minutes. 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
18: From ABC News, I'm Sherry Preston. The case has been laid out in the trial pitting attorneys general from around the country against Meta, creator of Instagram and Facebook. The social media giant is in California accused of knowing its products were harmful to young people but developed them anyway. ABC's Kana Whitworth has more on the first day's testimony.
19: This is an operation that lawyers described as hook, hold, harvest, and hide, claiming the company also harvested data and hid the truth from the public. They called a former Facebook employee to the stand as well, who testified that teens are being exposed to violent and graphic content that was 100 to 400 times higher than what Meta is reporting publicly.
18: In a statement, Meta calls the claims against it limited. Meta CEO Mark Zuckerberg is expected to take the stand at some point during the trial. The United Arab Emirates says it suspended all trade with Iran after the UAE says it had come under fire from Tehran. Renewed scrutiny of the Navy following news that a destroyer suffered a complete power failure last month in the South China Sea.
20: The 300 sailors on board reportedly had limited drinking water, no toilets, and no air conditioning after the ship suffered a complete loss of power. It was later towed to the Philippines for repairs. The Benfold was part of a fleet heading to the Middle East to relieve the USS Lincoln, whose crew has been at sea for a record 268 days as part of the war on Iran.
18: The USS Lincoln has been at the center of calls for investigations amid reports of deteriorating conditions on board. Another Democratic Socialist Windsor primary.
21: What is going on right now is not
18: State Representative Angie Nixon beating establishment candidate Alexander Vindman in the Florida Senate primary. She will face Senator Ashley Moody in the November race for now Secretary of State Marco Rubio's former seat. Markets opened about a half hour ago. Dow's up 279. This is ABC News.
0: I'm not one to say I told you so, but I switched to PureTalk over a year ago, and ever since, I've been telling people there's no

0: 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And yes, I told you so.
1: New details are beginning to emerge in the death of 36-year-old actress Hayden Panettiere, who was there when she died.
2: According to police, Panettiere's on-and-off-again boyfriend Brian Hickerson and his brother Zach were also there when Panettiere suffered a cardiac arrest, and they say the brothers called 911. They say the boyfriend's brother Zach was very emotional while EMS were working on Hayden.
1: ABC's Trevor Ault: Hickerson said to have become emotional when she was pronounced dead at the scene. Panettiere had written in her memoir that Hickerson had abused her in the past. The next battle in the separation of church and state, the Ten Commandments on classroom walls in the state of Texas. ABC's Jim Ryan says there's a court case now underway over it.
3: Supporters of classroom displays of the Ten Commandments say it's not about proselytizing non-Christians. Instead, says Alabama State Representative Mark Gidley,
4: this is about returning a foundational principle to our schools.
3: While opponents insist
5: no school district should be posting them.
3: Attorney Chloe Kemp is with the ACLU, which has asked the U.S. Supreme Court to consider the constitutionality of the Texas law that requires the posting of the Ten Commandments in every public schoolroom in the state. Jim Ryan, ABC News in Dallas-Fort Worth.
1: The battle over the name and the battle over the facility itself goes on. The Kennedy Center has now told a federal court it will not attempt to return Donald Trump's name to the Kennedy Center's facade until at least September 8th, as another legal battle over the center's future takes shape. I'm Sherry Preston, ABC News.
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0: once again, good morning and welcome to First Look at 7:06. It's Wednesday morning, August 19th. We're going to take another look at news, traffic, and weather. After that, we've got Bridget Reddy and Leslie Rodriguez in from Jack's Helping Hand to join us and talk about some of the things that they've got going on today.
1: Good morning with your Central Coast headlines. I'm Ben Hayes. A San Luis Obispo County employee killed in a crash on Highway 41 last week was honored at yesterday's County Board of Supervisors meeting. KSBY reports an employment resource specialist employed by the county for 7 years. Gemma Salting, who was 58 of Atascadero, was reportedly on her way to work the morning of August 11th when her vehicle crashed into equipment that had fallen off a truck on the highway outside Morro Bay. Her vehicle went down an embankment and hit a tree. She was pronounced dead at the scene. San Luis Obispo County is set to receive millions of dollars to help offset the impact of operations at Diablo Canyon Power Plant. State Senator John Laird announced a new agreement between the county and PG&E. The agreement, which mirrors legislation authored by Senator Laird, will have PG&E provide more than $16 million over the next 2 years. Reporter Dina Kodiak says an attempt to address California's housing shortage is back on the November ballot.
2: Proposition 1 asks California voters to approve borrowing over $11 billion for affordable housing. Most funding comes from state bonds repaid by taxpayers. Supporters say thousands of housing units are ready to move forward but need the funding. And opponents argue borrowing more won't fix the crisis and could cause long-standing, unexpected costs for taxpayers.
1: A bill to stop cockfighting in California's hit a roadblock.
3: The bill got stopped in its tracks in committee. The proposal would have limited the number of caged or tethered game fowl roosters a person could keep. The game fowl roosters are said to be bred for their aggression. While cockfighting is illegal in California and under federal law, the state is a hotspot for the exporting of the birds to use as sport across the country. Those against the bill say that it targeted Latinos, as 90% of game fowl breeders are of that heritage. I'm Jason Campadonia.
1: You're up to date with your Central Coast headlines. I'm Ben Hayes.
0: All right, Ben, thank you very much, and good morning. It is 7:08 here on First Look.
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0: And when it comes to traffic, we'll take a look at what's going on at the Caltrans Quick Maps out there. Again, CHP Officer Rich Souza has got the rest of the week off. He will be back again next Monday. We still have, that's up there, but that one finished up last night. That was that Red Hill Road and Highway 58. Right now, we're looking pretty good. I was looking from north of Paso on 101 all the way down through San Luis Obispo, around the corner to Pismo Beach, down through Santa Maria Orchid and Solvang. There's nothing on 101 at all. Still got that hit and run down near Vandenberg Air Force Base that we're looking at. And other than that, a couple of maintenance places. But for the most part, 101 is looking pretty good for your early morning commute. That weather forecast today is going to call for some sunshine and blue skies after the fog and low clouds burns off in the morning. High temperatures today at 79 for San Luis and the inland valleys along the beaches today. About 74 degrees. And in the North County, we're looking for highs near 97. Current temps include Santa Maria and Orchid at 58, 59 in Nipomo, 60 for Grover Beach, 59 in Arroyo Grande. Avila Beach, Los Osos, 60 in Morro Bay, Cayucas, and 61 in Santa Margarita, Templeton at 59, 59 in Atascadero, 60 in Paso, and 61 in San Luis.
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0: Molly Kern, Executive Director of the Slo Food Bank, is in studio with us here today. Molly, it has to be very rewarding working for a group like the Slo Food Bank.
8: Yeah, I feel like we're so lucky to be this community's food bank, because we get to have such amazing community members that have so much support and buy-in and ownership. We get to work with local farmers to, like you were saying, stretch donations a gazillion different ways. It definitely is a team effort over here at the food bank, and we're excited to be joining you.
0: Many times when people put a face to what they think is food insecure, it's not really accurate, is it?
8: Yeah, and it's totally understandable, because with food insecurity, with hunger, there's no way to know if someone that you're talking to, maybe your child's friend, maybe someone who's, you know, helping you out at a local store or something like that. There's no way to know by looking at someone if they're food insecure. And in our community, one of the groups that I think is most underrepresented in our own expectations of food insecurity are our local seniors. And it's something that we really are excited to shine a little bit of a light on.
0: What do you need to help you with your goals? Are you looking for donations of food, volunteers, donations of money to help buy food? What do you need?
8: Yes to all of the above. I will also say we have amazing volunteers who are seniors also, who are so incredible and continue to give back, whether they're volunteering at a Glean, in our warehouse, packing food and arranging it, out actually handing food to their neighbors,
0: right,
8: helping spread the word. I think it's one of the most powerful things we can do, is if you know someone who might be facing hunger or be, you know, struggling to make ends meet because they had a big medical procedure or something like that,
0: right,
8: please, please tell them, give the food bank a call. Our direct line is 805-238-4664, where you can find food all throughout Slo County. You can go to findfoodslo.org.
0: Molly Curran, the Executive Director of the Slo Food Bank, thank you so much for taking some time to see us today. Drop back again sometime.
8: I look forward to it.
9: 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And you'll be coming back for seconds and thirds. This isn't just another food festival. 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
0: Cha-cha-cha, here we go. Good morning and welcome to First Look. It is 7:15 right now. It's Wednesday morning, August the 19th. We still have a lot to talk about before the show is done. In studio this morning, Bridget Reddy is the founder of Jack's Helping Hand. Stuff. Good morning. How are you?
10: Good morning. We're great, and we're excited to be here and share what's going on.
0: It's always good to have you guys in. People talk about, you know, learning more about some of the things that are going on. I don't know too many groups in the community that help as many people as Jack's is able to put hands on.
11: You know, we do our best, and they seem to keep coming daily. Yeah. So it's really nice to be able to have that impact. And then just like we were experiencing a little bit earlier of someone saying, I remember you, my child had cancer 10 years ago and you guys helped us so much. It just made such a difference. And we think, I'm glad everything's well with you. And, you know, it's what we do.
0: I love the stories where an adult will come up.
11: Yes.
0: And they will say, you know, when I was 5 years old, when I was 7 years old, right, you were there for me. And now I'm flourishing, and I really appreciate that.
11: Those are most of our favorites, would be the ones that have really gone through the journey and had survived it. And, you know, it's kind of in the area that we're talking about in volunteerism at our Camp Reach for the Stars. Those are the kids that are coming back to, right, volunteer for us, because who better to hang around with kids who are experiencing a cancer journey than a child that's lived through that process and come out on the other side.
10: And we also take care of, you know, we take care of children with cancer, but also special needs, medically fragile. And we have stories that are just unbelievable, where we have the child who's born with the club foot, who needs surgeries, who needs, you know, different types of equipment to his shoes, and then ends up being a track star and going off to college on a scholarship. Right. I mean, those stories are real and they're out there. And it's all about early intervention. It's all about getting these kids the help they need. We are so blessed to have a great medical community here who refers these children to us and refers them to where they need to go to get the help they need. And, you know, the track star story is just one of many that we get to hear about, and they come back and visit us. And

0: because we've been around 20 years now, that these children are, you know, they're thriving, they're surviving, and they have families of their own, and they're just so grateful. So it's just wonderful to continue to be out in the community and doing what we do.
1: I know on the cancer side of things, the success rate has gotten better over the years.
0: Yes,
1: so you have to run it
0: definitely.
1: More. A lot of the kids you deal with, though, that have other types of disabilities, they aren't things that are going to go away as they get older, are they?
2: No, generally they will sometimes have a magnification of symptoms, because as they grow, there's some additional problems that they might experience. And so it's nice to be able to follow the longevity of their life, at least up to 21, so that we can get whatever interventions need to happen along the way.
1: And you can still feel really good about, I mean, obviously, I'm sure you can see the benefits that you are providing for them, even if they have something that isn't going to go away.
2: Absolutely. And we have the ability many times to foresee with some disabilities what future needs are going to be.
1: Yeah.
2: So many times the parents will come to us and they'll say, well, we're going to need, you know, this cardiac surgery right away. And we'll think, and then maybe, you know, in 10 years we'll need another one. And we thought, we're still here.
1: Yeah.
2: We're here for you. We've got you. And it's nice to be a part of those journeys with those families, because we do. We feel like we become part of their family. They become part of our family. And they are very grateful, and we're grateful to be here to help them.
1: Now,
0: and encompassing the entire family, too, is something we're really proud of.
1: Right.
0: When something happens to a child, it really affects the whole family. And we many times have other parents who are willing to talk to parents about the journey. And everybody's journey is, you know, unique. But yet we have been around long enough where we have a multitude of families that are just wonderful and willing to help and step up to the plate and just talk. And so people know they're not alone.
1: Now, I grabbed the steering wheel a little bit ago, and I just drove you right off the road that you wanted to talk about. Because
2: that's okay.
1: All the wonderful things that you do at Jack's Helping Hand, you could not accomplish if it wasn't for volunteers.
2: That is 100% true.
1: I know your organization, more than any other, has got people that are volunteering, and just so much of what you do is based on people volunteering their time.
2: That is exactly true. It takes a village to get things moving, and we fortunately have opportunities that are long-term volunteer opportunities, like our Little Riders program,
1: right?
2: Which is training for the sidewalkers next to the horses during the horse therapy program. So that's pretty much a year commitment, but it may just be one day a week. So there's some long-term commitment opportunities there. There's short-term commitments like our Camp Reach for the Stars, which is just a single weekend out of the month. There's our barbecue, which requires a lot of volunteers because it's a lot of people. And that's just a single day or two. So, and then we've got opportunities just in the office. Many times during the backpack program, we just need a warm body in there to help parents navigate getting their school supplies. During our Christmas toy pickup, we need some warm bodies in there just to help navigate parents picking up the toys for their kids. And so there's lots of opportunities of different levels. So we feel very blessed to have the support in the community of people wanting to give back.
0: And now we're really looking, you know, our golf tournament's coming up, and it is Friday, September 11th.
1: Okay.
0: And we really could use some more volunteers. And if you're interested, please call our office.
1: I need a caddy, by the way.
0: Let's call our office, 805-547-1914, or just email us and to Riley@jackshelpinghand.org. 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Doesn't have to be a whole day, and we're just looking to enhance our volunteerism for the golf tournament.
1: What kind of things have you got people doing out of the golf tournament? Are they going to be sticking up signs and I'm sure picking up at the end of the day as well?
2: And a little bit of both. So there's some setup work that needs some volunteer work for first thing in the morning because it is a Friday. There's registration. So we've got to manage those 144 golfers rolling in and getting them registered. Probably the most fun, and we have had some businesses that want to get involved and donate some time, and they've got employees that want to do some donation, is to man a hole. So they get to sit at the hole for the majority of the day out in Cypress Ridge. Not a bad place to be. for the workday.
1: It's not.
2: I know. And then as the golfers roll through, they get to

0: because I work a lot of different expos and things. The holes for a business, it's quality time with those golfers.
1: It is.
0: Because a lot of time the golfers are coming up and they've got to wait, you know, 2 or 3 minutes because Bob down the road here has not hit his ball very long.
1: Right.
0: So they're going to stand on the tee box for a little time. As a business owner, you get to talk to them. It's a quality interaction.
2: It really is. And we've got some businesses, they'll bring their own games out.
0: Right.
2: So I know there's a driving contest with frozen marshmallows, and then there's cornhole, and then last year they had a roping dummy out there, so Peter did very well on that.
0: Oh, I'll bet he did.
1: And we also have the heckle hole, which is just fun. You sit there and you heckle all day long, and there's a nice couches you sit on, and you just have a good old time, and people love it.
0: Yes.
1: And
0: well, not everybody loves it, okay?
1: Well, the
0: hecklers love it. When I was trying to hit my ball on the heckle hall, there was somebody who had, I don't know if it was Jeff or Jeremy, who had the microphone. I wanted to turn around and face the other way and tee my ball up right into where they were sitting. They get pretty brutal on that heckler
1: they
0: hole.
1: They can, but they we can. We found that music really helps the heckle hole. So, you know, it's a fun time.
0: Yeah, it was. Well, and I remember, I know you remember Scott Taylor, who sat here with me for a long time. Scott was not a golfer, and he dribbled the ball off most of the tees. He got to the heckle hole, and they were giving him such a hard time, and he stepped up the longest drive any of us had all day long. So it does.
2: Anxiety can be good.
0: It does. It does not work for everybody. So the golf tournament is one of the places that you can volunteer and be part of that. I don't want to steer your conversation.
2: No, you're doing great.
0: Off track again here this morning. What are some other ways that you need volunteers?
2: After the first of the year, we start planning for camp, and that does require a little bit heavier dose of volunteerism. Mm-hmm. We get a lot of the kids that are junior counselors and some counselors that come in, and you don't need training to do that. You just have to have the commitment to be a part of the camp and be compassionate with families. But we also have the kitchen help, which is where I have a tendency to volunteer, because you're feeding these people 3 times a day. And we want them to have, you know, good nourishment and healthy food and snacks available. And so the kitchen is a very important part of our camp.
0: It is, of any camp.
2: That's right. And obviously, our annual barbecue requires a lot of volunteers that night to keep everybody moving.
1: And on top of that, the park. We've had many companies wanting to do a cleanup day. They want to come down and help us at our park, especially as we are approaching some major development down there. And it's wonderful when these companies reach out and are like, we want to come down and do a cleanup day. We want to help. And that has been a really wonderful, wonderful addition for volunteers and for companies to come together. Yeah. And groups. We've also had, like Mano Construction, these incredible construction companies that step forward who volunteer their time to help in the development of the Imagination Park.
0: Yeah, well, and it's only going to get better, too.
1: Right.
0: But I know the toys are getting delivered. Is it toys the right word?
2: The equipment. The playground equipment.
0: The
2: playground equipment is coming probably mid-October. So hopefully that'll be a great Christmas gift for us to have all installed.
0: And then there's going to be some volunteers, I'm sure, you know, wrenching and putting those things together, too.
2: Right. Absolutely. The park's a great location because we've had a number of companies come out and do team building kind of activities where they'll bring somebody out. For instance, we've got team building experience happening. They're staining the horse shed. They put a shed up in the upper pasture, and the wood needs to be stained.
0: Nice.
2: And so it'll be a couple of hours that they can all do it. I think they've got 5 or 6 of them. And so it's kind of a fun opportunity for us to even give back so that they can have a place to go so they can do some team building.
0: It's a Tom Sawyer team building
1: there. It is. And we find that it's a busy time out there for young families, and we understand that. But it's wonderful when a family comes forward and lets us know we're doing a lemonade sale for you. We're doing a bake sale. We're doing a garage sale. Every little bit counts. And it really is showing our youth the importance of volunteerism. Really, the high school does a really good job of, you know, requiring that now of high school students. So it's becoming very intrinsic in this next generation. And we're so thankful for that.
0: This next generation is really got their finger on the pulse of volunteering.
1: They do.
0: Watch them, and it's going to be a good time with them.
2: Yes. They do. And they're proud of it. They seem to be really proud. It's not just checking a box on getting my hours. It seems to be they take pride in helping others. And I think that's growing a more compassionate area.
0: Yep. Other people volunteer in different ways. In fact, yesterday we had Mike Cotta in here talking about his blood drive. Mm-hmm. And as he walked out of the studio after talking about the blood drive and passed you guys in the hall, he was talking about he volunteers by

0: by going out to the winery and, right. and watching the concert.
1: Absolutely. And great volunteerism.
2: Yes, and he says he buys our wine, you know, the wine for Jack's at Biddle Winery. And he's like, I always have that. That's what I take for a present. Anytime I go to someone's house, yep. that's how I help. So it's there are many, many ways to volunteer.
1: Yes.
0: Anything we haven't talked about yet before we wrap it up here today?
1: Well, I think I just want to say for anyone who does come to support our organization, whoever comes to volunteer, thank you for showing up. You know, thank you for giving of your time, for your caring, believing in our mission. Thank you for donations. Your support makes our work possible.
0: It does. Well, and I know they want to say thank you for your mission, because it's a mission that everybody is proud to volunteer and be a part of. Once again, we're talking about Jack's Helping Hand. If you'd like more information, a website to go to?
1: Jackshelpinghand.org.
0: And also on Facebook and Instagram and all the things?
1: Jack's Helping Hand.
0: Okay, just look for it out there. Leslie Rodriguez is the executive director. Bridget Reddy is the founder. They come in every week to talk to us about all things going on. Thanks, ladies. We'll see you again next week.
2: Thank you.
1: Thank you, Andy.
0: You betcha. It is 7:29 right now here on First Look, and we do want to remind you that coming up September 19th is the 13th annual Mac and Cheese Fest. It's an American General Media presentation. We're very proud to say that it has been named as the best food and drink event in San Luis Obispo County. It is, it's absolutely huge. Sells out every year at Avila Beach Golf Resort. Again, September 19th is the date. Tickets are on sale, although we're getting close enough. They're going to be going very, very quickly. You can get general admission tickets and also limited VIP tickets. Over 25 different chefs cooking mac and cheese, over 30 different wineries and distilleries and spirit brewers and a whole lot more. So you can taste some beer, some spirits, and some wine, have some mac and cheese. And just to give you an idea, they alternate the booths. So when you come into the festival, you're going to step up to a booth, and there's going to be some mac and cheese for you to sample. After that, you're going to step to the next booth, and it's going to be some sort of a beverage. You just keep going down the line. They say that if you were to eat every sample of mac and cheese that is available for you that day, that you'd eat over 3 pounds of mac and cheese. So get ready to get full, to have a good time. Again, the Mac and Cheese Fest is coming up September 19th. Avila Beach Golf Resort. 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
3: ABC News, I'm Sherry Preston. As the long primary season nears its end, Democratic voters have propelled another progressive Senate candidate, Angie Nixon, a Democratic socialist, defeating Alex Vindman, a moderate former national security expert who had the backing of the Democratic Party. That's for the Florida Senate seat. Republican Byron Donalds could become the Florida's first black governor. He won his primary with the backing of President Trump. Meta on trial in California, accused of luring kids under its social media platforms.
4: During opening statements, a deputy attorney general for the California Department of Justice said they plan to show jurors a study conducted by Meta that was titled "The Young Ones Are the Best Ones," accusing the company of exploiting the vulnerabilities of its youngest users to encourage compulsive use.
3: ABC's Kana Whitworth. President Trump says he's delaying the 50% tariffs on $20 billion worth of Canadian goods, everything from booze to clothing, after a last-minute deal was reached hours before the sanctions were set to go into effect. This is ABC News.
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0: Once again, good morning and welcome to First Look. It is 7:34. Coming up on our next segment, we'll take our daily look at a happy hour. That will be coming up for you here in just a little bit, 7:50 happy hour. We have our final look at, our next look at sports coming up. And we'll check in with the Central Coast favorite grocer here in just a little bit. A brand new ad, and today, the grand opening of the Lompoc store.
1: Good morning with your Central Coast headlines. I'm Ben Hayes. CAL FIRE's San Luis Obispo unit is set to conduct a prescribed burn as part of an ongoing habitat restoration process. It'll be burning piles of cut vegetation at Morro Dunes Ecological Reserve in Los Osos. Burning is planned today through Thursday and also August 24th through the 27th, weather permitting. This will be an ongoing project requiring multiple burn days. The 33rd annual El Camino Cruise Night will run from 6:30 until 8:30 p.m. Friday on a new closed and controlled route along El Camino Real from San Jacinto Avenue to Highway 41, also known as Morro Road in Atascadero. Street closures will begin at 5 p.m. with the hard closure of the cruise route beginning at 5:30 p.m. No parking restrictions will begin at 3 p.m. ABC's Rhiannon Ollie says as kids head back to school, the CDC says the rate of vaccine exemptions for American kindergartners is reached a record high.
2: Most exemptions are actually non-medical reasons, such as religious exemptions. And it comes as the country is dealing with a record-breaking year for measles cases in the last 35 years. The CDC says the percentage of kindergartners getting the MMR vaccine, which protects against measles, mumps, and rubella, slipped to 92.4%. And that is below the 95% experts say is needed to maintain that herd immunity.
1: The city of Paso Robles is inviting community members to apply for vacancies on two advisory committees. The Parks and Recreation Advisory Committee has a vacancy for a term that runs through June 2028, and the Senior Citizen Advisory Committee has a vacancy for a term that runs through June 2029. For more information, go to prcity.com/vacancies. The city must receive applications by 5 p.m. August 24th. You're up to date with your Central Coast headlines. I'm Ben Hayes.
0: All right, Ben, thank you very much, and good morning. It is 7:37 here on First Look.
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0: And when it comes to traffic, we're going to find out what's going on at the Caltrans Quick Maps here this morning as we take a look at what's happening. Again, CHP Officer Rich Souza is off for the day today. It looks like we have got a couple of different incidents that have popped up here. We have still in some cleanup out there, Red Hill Road and Highway 58. In Santa Maria, got some maintenance going on and nothing else in the way of collision. So we're looking pretty good, actually. I saw a couple of flags there, but it's looking like those are just going to be some cleanup and some maintenance going on. So from Paso all the way

0: down through South County and down towards Solvang's looking pretty good on 101 for your early morning commute. Our weather forecast over the next day or two is looking pretty good as well. High temperatures are going to be sitting somewhere near 96 degrees for the North County today, maybe 97. In the South County, highs near 79, and along the beaches, we're looking at 74. And our current temps here on the Central Coast range from San Luis Obispo this hour at 61 degrees to 62 in Paso, 61 in Atascadero, 61 in Templeton, 62 in Santa Margarita, 60 for Morro Bay, 59 in Los Osos, 59 in Avila Beach, 58 in Arroyo Grande, 60 in Pismo, Grover Beach at 59, Nipomo at 57, Santa Maria and Orchid both at 57 as well. And I did it again. When Rich is gone, I have to remember to pick up the phone and call John Spencer. Because we normally do that while he's doing traffic, so you're going to get to hear it here. We call the Santa Maria store, and that's where he is hanging out this morning, although pretty soon he may be heading down to see how things are going into grand opening.
1: Good morning, Spencer.
0: Good morning, sir. We are on the air, just so you know, okay? I almost expected you to be at the Lompoc store this morning.
1: Well, as soon as I get done talking with you, Mr. Hayes and Mr. Turner from your group, I will be headed that direction.
0: Yep,
1: someone had to keep you company this morning.
0: That's right. We had to put a picture of all of us, everybody that gathered together at your reception the other night at the store. It was pretty.
1: That was pretty cool. Dave sent me a copy of that.
0: Yep, it was Dave and I and Ben Hayes and Jay Turner and Andy Caldwell and John in that picture. If you want to see that, it's up on our Facebook page, and you can check it out there. So today was the opening.
1: Yep, the keys went into ignition at 7 o'clock this morning, and we're up and running in Rocket Town.
0: In Rocket Town, so Lompoc's got a Spencer's Market now, and it is hours are going to be the same.
1: 7 a.m. Yeah, 7 a.m. to 10 p.m. 7 days a week. Open every day of the year except for Christmas.
0: Okay, so it's everything's going to be pretty standard.
1: And everything's going to be identical.
0: And I know that's probably the easy way to do things, isn't it?
1: For me, it is, yes.
0: I know that we've got a brand new ad today, and this is kind of a welcome to the family ad for the Lompoc store, and you got some big things going on out there, but the prices are going to be good in all the stores, correct?
1: Oh, absolutely. That's one thing. This is a celebratory week for opening a new store, so everybody from Morro Bay to Lompoc now, including the Santa Maria store, all is going to get to take advantage of some of the great specials we got going on this week. Well, let's you and I start in the meat department.
0: Wow, I just opened it up.
1: We've got our Harris Ranch baseball cuts down to $7.99 a pound this week.
0: That's amazing.
1: Those will be absolutely crazy popular, without a doubt. We've got baby backs at $3.99, chicken leg quarters, 79 cents a pound, extra lean ground beef for the burger flippers, out there at $5.99 a pound, so some great buys on that front. Produce department, wow, we've got some amazing buys this week. We've got all the stone fruit, the peaches and the nectarines out there at 99 cents a pound this week. That's the cheapest we've been all season long, but we wanted to get that out there for everybody to enjoy and get in the produce department. We got the sweet white corn at 2 ears for 99 cents. Whole large seedless watermelons are $3.99 each. We've got our local Roma and salad tomatoes at 99 cents a pound, so we've got some absolutely great buys in the meat and produce departments, which is what we're known for.
0: Yep, well, and I know that you're introducing the folks in Lompoc to some of your Spencer's brand products, too.
1: Yes, we certainly do. We've got some great buys. Our large 32-ounce Spencer's tri-tip or steak seasoning is only $9.99 this week. 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
0: And it's really, really good, too. I tell you what, the ad's going to be good for a week, and we're celebrating the grand opening of the new Lompoc store. Today's the day, although it is kind of a soft opening still at this point, right?
1: Yeah, just a soft opening. We'll do some big festivities a week down the road. We just sort of wanted to make sure we had our ducks in a row and get everybody a chance to get warmed up a bit.
0: Well, after seeing the store on Monday night, your ducks are definitely in a row, sir. Have yourself a great day. And if people want to swing by any of the Spencers now with a third one, where are they all available?
1: Well, let me start in Lompoc. It's 1009 North H Street. And, of course, 3580 Oracle Road here in Santa Maria and 2650 Main Street up by The Rock in Morro Bay.
0: Hey, enjoy your first day open today, and we'll talk to you again tomorrow morning, okay?
1: You got it, Andy.
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0: Well, good morning and welcome to First Look. We're going to take a look at what's going on in sports here this morning. Got a lot happening in the sports world. We're going to start with baseball. The Angels beat the Astros 3-1 in Houston last night. Padres topped the Mets 5-2 in New York. The Dodgers outlasted the Rockies 76-7-2-6. In Colorado, a tougher night for the A's, though. They fell to the Royals 4-3. The Giants had a rough one in Cleveland, dropping that one 8-1 to the Guardians. On the schedule for today, busy day. We've got Padres against the Mets, 10-10 this morning because they're back in the East Coast. Giants play the Guardians at 3:40 this afternoon. A's face the Royals at 4:40. Angels are back in action against the Astros. And Dodgers wrap up the day against the Rockies. That's at 5:40 this evening. Over in the WNBA, the Sparks were on the road in Connecticut. They came up short, falling to the Suns, 85-77. The Valkyries had the night off last night. They are going to be playing again tonight. In Santa Clara, the 49ers wrapped up joint practice with the Chargers down in El Segundo, and the buzz coming out of football camp is about the quarterback room. Rookie Curtis Rourke was turning heads with his preseason debut, and it's got people wondering if that opens the door for the Niners to trade veteran backup Mac Jones during the season. He's in the final year of his contract. Brock Purdy is still the guy, of course, but the depth chart is getting a little on the interesting side. And NFL Commissioner Roger Goodell says it is only a matter of time before there's a team in the NFL that's not based in the United States. And when that happens, he said after that, it won't take too long before a Super Bowl takes place outside of the U.S. There are definitely some international cities that could host something like that, he said, but we want to see an NFL team in some of those cities first. And LeBron James isn't retiring for at least another season. He's going to be playing for the Sixers, but it looks like one of his post-NBA career jobs is going to be as a YouTube golf influencer. LeBron just launched his YouTube channel that's just for his golf exploits. First video on the channel features LeBron and his teammates at the 2016 Cleveland Cavaliers Championships team celebrating their 10th year anniversary at the Castle Stewart Golf Links at Cabot Highlands in Scotland. It's a full-length production. They've got shot tracers and cameras and footage off the course and more. So I think that's going to be pretty cool. We'll get to see LeBron around for a while. And a little sad news, ESPN founder Bill Rasmussen passed away yesterday at the age of 93 in his Florida home from effects of Parkinson's disease. Rasmussen and his son Scott came up with the idea of ESPN being the world's first network to air 20-hour sports coverage. ESPN launched for the first time on September 7, 1979. He went on to serve as their first president and CEO for a few years before he actually left the company. And that is a look at what's going on in sports for you here this morning. We've got Gordon Deal diving into a quick conversation today about data centers. People are talking about them, and they're coming without a doubt, but is Congress ready for them?
4: Thousands of communities across the country are searching for answers amid a data center boom. While the majority of Americans oppose data centers in their areas, many of the lawmakers representing them in Washington argue the U.S. can't afford for the rapid build-out to slow down. Analysis from Valerie Yerk, House leadership reporter at CQ Roll Call. Valerie, you visited rural West Virginia.
5: Out in Tucker County, West Virginia, that county is represented by Republican Congressman Riley Moore. And it's a big tourist destination. There's a state park right nearby, a lot of, you know, skiing and hiking and all of these, you know, really great natural sites. And right between the two main tourist towns called Thomas and Davis, they're looking to put a huge data center that'll include its own, you know, nuclear power facility, as well as backup generators and just, you know, this expansive proposal. And the locals are very upset about it. They're concerned about the data center detracting from the, you know, the local charm, and you know, they've built up this town recently as a tourist hub. So concerned about that fading away, but then also, you know, pollution and real impacts on people living nearby. Right now, it seems that, or the past few years, it's really been a state and local issue. You know, the group Tucker United has been calling on particularly state and local officials to call for transparency of this company propping up the data center. But now they're starting to look towards Congress and their federal officials to weigh in.
4: Mm. These are mostly, I believe, starting to show up in rural areas, which are increasingly represented by Republicans. So the spotlight is on the GOP.
5: Correct. Yeah. And, you know, what I talked about in the story is that Republicans haven't really settled on a cohesive message around data centers yet. There's a huge push from the Trump administration and Republicans in general to stay competitive in AI. You know, the U.S. is in competition with China for this technology. And there's a big push to build out that infrastructure and that landscape domestically in the U.S. But it's a matter of, you know, where do you put it? And it's really falling in these rural and mostly Republican areas.
4: Well, we're speaking with Valerie Yerk, House leadership reporter at CQ Roll Call. The story is called "The Data Centers Are Coming. Is Congress Ready?" Somebody in your story too said data centers themselves have a PR problem. How does that factor in here?
5: Yeah, so a lot of what we've seen, you know, just in reporting this story, there's not a lot of transparency coming from the companies building these data centers. You know, a lot of communities find out about them through, I think, you know, the community in West Virginia found out about it through permit for, you know, air, like an air study permit, an air pollution study permit. So, you know, they're not putting out press releases. They're not trying to work with communities in a transparent way is what a lot of the criticisms are. And so it leaves a lot of constituents feeling like they don't have answers. They're not getting, you know, direct communication with the companies, and because a lot of, you know, because they kind of, the companies themselves have this mission of competing with China and doing this build out quickly, they kind of have messaged that they feel as though they can be exempt from that kind of transparency with their local communities.
4: Boy, I think you said, or somebody in your story said, this is not necessarily going to be a critical issue in the midterm elections, but it's sort of there in the wings waiting, it seems.
5: Right. Yeah. Yeah. I spoke with a GOP operative who said, you know, we're just seeing these kinds of issues come to the federal level, to Congress, where people are calling on their legislators. You know, there's a few bills trickling in about transparency and you know, utility rates and stuff like that regarding data centers. But still, it's mostly in this local and state level trying to fight it there, and they predict that, you know, in the next election cycle, in the 2028 cycle, this is going to be among the top issues that they're going to have to reconcile their messaging.
4: Thanks, Valerie. Valerie Yerk, House leadership reporter at CQ Roll Call.
0: And once again, thanks to Gordon Dio for doing a little deep dive there for us. Had a little sad note yesterday, too. We lost Frank Beard of ZZ Top yesterday. Oh, yeah. dead at the age of 77. Rumors spreading round. He was the drummer for ZZ Top, and he was the only

0: Oddly enough, his name was Beard, and he was the only one that did not have a beard. Frank passed away Monday at his ranch in Richmond, Texas, after being in hospice. He was 77. Commenting on his death, Billy Gibbons, who was the ZZ Top singer and guitarist, the last surviving member, said he lost a great friend and collaborator in the world, lost one of the most naturally innovative drummers, and a great and true son of Texas, he said. His signature backbeat was the key to keeping ZZ Top, the band, on as they played. Now, of course, Frank's passing necessitates the cancellation of ZZ Top's tour dates that had been scheduled for. There was a show tonight in Salt Lake City and Wednesday in Colorado Springs. The band will resume the Big One tour this weekend with two dates on Austin City Limits, one of Frank's favorite venues in a city that had been something of a second home for him. Had a little audio from Frank Beard talking about how he was going to keep playing until he stopped being fun.
1: You've got so many songs that you have to do. The audience, they'll let you know that they're disappointed. One tour, we didn't do cheap sunglasses, and we got a lot of flack back through the fan club and email and stuff like that. There's only so many slots that we can put new stuff in, so when we do a new record, we listen and we try to pick out three or four or five songs that we think will fit in with the show.
0: And that was actually him talking about cheap sunglasses. The comment where he said he was going to play until stopped being fun.
2: I think being limited to three pieces and three chords, we'll just keep doing more of the same, really. It's been fun. You know, as long as it stays fun, we'll keep going at it.
0: The trio released 15 studio albums, six of them hitting the top 10. 83's Eliminator, by far the biggest selling, over 10 million copies. ZZ Top had seven top 40 hits and top 10 hits. Legs, Sleeping Bag, Stages, Double Kick, Concrete and Steel, My Head's in Mississippi, Pincushion. Some of my favorites include the LaGrange that we just heard a little bit ago and Tush. Just some great songs. He will be missed. In March, he left the band's tour to deal with an undisclosed medical issue, returned 4 months later, and again, he was in hospice when he passed. He left for medical reasons earlier. He survived by his wife, Debbie, and his three children. And again, Frank Beard of ZZ Top passing away yesterday at the age of 77, and he will be missed. It is 7:55. We're going to take a quick break for ABC Network News. We come back after that with a look at local news, traffic, and weather. And then our final hour of the show here on First Look. 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
5: 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If you hear sirens at any other time, tune to a local radio or television station for emergency.

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7: From ABC News, I'm Sherry Preston. The trial against Instagram and Facebook parent company Meta continues in California. On Monday, the trial began with opening statements, including from the state, which says Meta lured teens and kids onto its platforms, knowing they had an addictive, negative effect on their mental health. ABC's Kana Whitworth has been following the trial.
8: In a statement, Meta reiterates its record in protecting teens before it became a legal issue and calls the AG's claims limited, adding the states have no proof they were misled. CEO and founder of Meta, Mark Zuckerberg, does plan to testify about introducing time management tools and age verification, which the company acknowledges is an industry-wide challenge.
7: In the Massachusetts trial of Lindsay Clancy, the woman who says she was in the throes of postpartum psychosis when she killed her three young children, mental health experts have been testifying for the defense.
9: The psychologist who treated her testified her behavior was consistent with someone suffering from psychosis.
10: People with psychoses have intermittent symptoms. They can function fine one day, and the next day, they can be hearing voices.
9: The testimony is key to Clancy's defense, which is trying to convince a jury in Massachusetts her psychosis skewed her sense of reality. Prosecutors say she acted intentionally and should be sent to prison.
7: ABC's Aaron Katursky. Another win for the Democratic Socialists. Angie Nixon, a progressive Democrat from Florida, beating establishment candidate Alex Vindman in the race for Marco Rubio's Senate seat. Amazon will soon be offering drone deliveries in more places.
11: In communities across seven states, Amazon drones can be seen hovering over homes, lowering their payload of household items, and then flying off to make their next delivery. Amazon Prime Air plans to serve nearly 500 cities and towns by the end of this year, dropping off packages within 60 minutes of the order being placed.
7: That's ABC's Jim Ryan. You're listening to ABC News.
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2: The Navy is facing new scrutiny following news of deteriorating conditions aboard U.S. military ships.
3: Part of the strain on the military is because of the sheer demands around the globe, in addition to the Middle East, from Africa to Europe and the Pacific, as well as missions along the U.S. southern border. All of these making it difficult to maintain the ships and give our service members the time at home they deserve.
2: That's Martha Raddatz. Costco is preparing to step into the Medicare market with a new partnership aimed at giving seniors some easy options for their health care.
4: The wholesale giant is partnering with nonprofit insurer SCAN to bring Medicare Advantage plans to two states and a Medicare supplement plan to a third state. The new Medicare plans won't come with a Costco membership thrown in. That isn't allowed under federal rules. The plans will be sold in Costco stores and through traditional channels like insurance agents and websites. Whether or not you qualify for these plans will depend on the final plan design, the approved service area, and the type of plan offered.
2: That's ABC's Rebecca Jarvis. Frustration boiling over in Griffith, Indiana.
5: We've never been out of power longer than 24 hours, and this has been the worst I've ever seen.
2: Tom Cerati, one of hundreds who've been without power for a week now following torrential downpours and flash flooding. End of the week is when the local utility says the lights will be back on. More rain, though, expected today. Sherry Preston, ABC News.
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12: And once again, good morning and welcome to First Look. It is 8:05. It's Wednesday, August 19th. We still have a lot to talk about during this last hour of the show today. Terry Banish is going to be joining us from the city of Atascadero to wrap things up a little bit later on. And news, traffic, and weather this time around brought to you by San Luis Kitchen Company. 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
13: Good morning with your Central Coast headlines. I'm Ben Hayes. A San Luis Obispo County employee killed in a crash on Highway 41 last week was honored at yesterday's County Board of Supervisors meeting. KSBY reports an employment resource specialist employed by the county for 7 years. Gemma Salting, who was 58 of Atascadero, was reportedly on her way to work the morning of August 11th when her vehicle crashed into equipment that had fallen off a truck on the highway outside Morro Bay. Her vehicle went down an embankment and hit a tree. She was pronounced dead at the scene. San Luis Obispo County is set to receive millions of dollars to help offset the impact of operations at Diablo Canyon Power Plant. State Senator John Laird announced a new agreement between the county and PG&E. The agreement, which mirrors legislation authored by Senator Laird, will have PG&E provide more than $16 million over the next 2 years. Reporter Dina Kodiak says an attempt to address California's housing shortage is back on the November ballot.
14: Proposition 1 asks California voters to approve borrowing over $11 billion for affordable housing. Most funding comes from state bonds repaid by taxpayers. Supporters say thousands of housing units are ready to move forward but need the funding. And opponents argue borrowing more won't fix the crisis and could cause long-standing, unexpected costs for taxpayers.
13: A bill to stop cockfighting in California's hit a roadblock.

0: The bill got stopped in its tracks in committee. The proposal would have limited the number of caged or tethered game fowl roosters a person could keep. The game fowl roosters are said to be bred for their aggression. While cockfighting is illegal in California and under federal law, the state is a hotspot for the exporting of the birds to use as sport across the country. Those against the bill say that it targeted Latinos, as 90% of game fowl breeders are of that heritage. I'm Jason Campidonia.
1: 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I'm Ben Hayes.
2: Ben, thank you very much, and good morning. It is 8:08 here on First Look.
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2: And when it comes time for traffic, we're going to find out what's going on by heading over to the Caltrans Traffic Management Center. And they're Quick Maps program. And it looks like we've got a hit and run with some injuries. Northbound 101 at the Los Barros off-ramp. There was a white Jeep on Los Barros Road that they are now looking for. So that was a hit and run. And other than that, that's the only thing that's going on. Again, that's northbound 101 at the Los Barros off-ramp. And we're clear from north of Paso to south of Solvang other than that one. And our weather forecast today, still calling for mostly sunny skies after the fog and clouds burns off. High temperatures are going to be sitting somewhere near 96 if you are in the North County. South County's got highs near 79 along the beaches today, about 74 degrees. And our current temperatures here on the Central Coast, we're going to update these for you real quick. San Luis at 62, 65 already in Paso Robles, 64 in Atascadero. Templeton's at 64 as well, 61 in Morro Bay, Los Osos, Cayucas, Avila Beach, 59 in Arroyo Grande, 61 in Pismo Beach, Grover Beach at 60, and then 57s for Nipomo, Santa Maria, and Orchid. 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

0: Now, once again, good morning and welcome to First Look. It is about 8:12 right now. We're getting ready for the 13th annual Mac and Cheese Fest. It's presented by Mulahy Ford and Roy Grande. It's going to be happening September 19th at Avalon Beach Golf Resort. If you've never been, it is worth buying a ticket, wandering around, people watching, eating mac and cheese, sipping a little wine or a little spirits or a little brew, and general admission and VIP tickets are available. 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It's been voted as San Luis Obispo County's best food and drink event. They got that award from the New Times. You're going to have some of your favorite folks there. Alex's Barbecue, Firestone Walker, Blast and Brew, the Sports Bar at the Shumash Casino, Allegretto, and more cooking their mac and cheese and vying for the trophies. 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Get more information at themacandcheesefest.com, or you can also use our 920 KVEC website, and that's at 920kvec.com. Joining me in studio today, we have a couple of very special guests. Dawn Smith is the CEO of Habitat for Humanity, San Luis Obispo, and Colleen Stefanik. I'm going to get that right, Colleen.
1: You will.
0: And Colleen Stefanik is the program's manager there. How are you?
1: Good, how are you?
0: Doing good. Dawn, good to see you again. How's everything going at Habitat?
1: Super great. Thanks for asking. Oh. Definitely a hot summer, and we're doing a lot of things.
0: Yeah, that's a good thing. Let's talk about those things, because you've got an event coming up. Tell me about the event first.
1: Yeah, we call it Home Sweet Home, because how fun is that? We're Habitat. We build affordable homes, and it's a brunch for families. And it's just a way for us to get together, meet our people, and then raise some money for affordable home ownership here in SLO County.
0: Which a lot of people think is not possible. They just haven't found out about Habitat yet, have they?
1: Thanks for saying that. Yes, there's affordable housing in SLO County is not quite affordable, but we're working on it. We can reduce costs, so we're happy to be that facilitator out there.
0: So let's talk. So the event is coming up when?
1: It is Saturday, September 26th, and it takes place at Hey, it's September 26th. It starts at 10, goes to noon, and it's at McPrice Meyer Winery.
0: Okay.
1: Wines.
2: Well, it is McPrice Meyer.
0: Joining me in studio today.
1: Our wonderful Truett Vance of Ashley Vance Engineering, our past board president, makes a wicked good sourdough pancake. So he will be flipping pancakes that morning for you.
0: Okay. And Colleen, how much are tickets? What do people need to do to get
2: Early bird tickets are on sale until next Saturday, the 22nd. They're $50.
0: Okay.
2: After that, they will go up to $60. We will have tickets at the door for $70. So save your $20. Buy them now.
0: Okay.
2: They can go on our website, habitatslo.org, and they can find the Home Sweet Home link. Very easy to find. Buy your tickets there.
0: All right. Now, obviously, this is one of those that you're not, if you look at it as, do I want to spend $50 for a pancake breakfast? The answer may, although the sourdough sounds like it might be worth it, the answer is, do I want to help Habitat for Humanity?
1: It really is. It's a way for you to help us build strength, stability, and self-reliance right here in SLO County. We have neighbors in need. And specifically, this event raises money for our home preservation program. That's where it's typically called aging in place. So we have 6,000 seniors at least in this county who live below the poverty line. And we want to make sure we're helping them. So this is an event that raises money for those funds. And so then we can go out and help that homeowner repair a roof, perhaps.
0: Right.
1: Fix a porch railing, reduce countertops so that they can still chop their vegetables when they're now in a wheelchair. Different things like that. It really takes a different form depending on the need of the person.
0: Nice. Well, you do really good work, too. In fact, let's talk about that for a second. For those who don't know, give me your elevator pitch for Habitat for Humanity. Who wants to do that one?
2: I mean, our big elevator pitch is, of course, affordable home ownership. Construction is expensive, and especially in SLO County, it takes a lot of time to get the land, to do all the things that come with construction. So while in the quote-unquote downtime without being able to build new homes, our home preservation program is our main focus. I was just going to kind of touch on that for a second. I field a lot of like emergency phone calls. I spoke to one woman on Monday, actually, that lives out in Nacimiento, and she's she's unable to get underneath her home. She believes that there is mold. And I mean, these are the types of phone calls we're getting, is people are desperate. And we need more money to be able to help these folks. We have at least 25 people in the queue right now, just applications that we can't fulfill because we do not have enough funds. So buying a $50 ticket to this event and hopefully putting a little money on the wishing wall can help lower that list. I mean, I'm getting 2 to 3 inquiries a week of seniors who are, they're desperate, and it's really a sad situation, and we want to help as many folks as we can.
0: Now, I know when you're building a home, the folks that are on the receiving end of that, there's some sweat equity that goes in with that. Do you do something similar for the seniors who are out there? Obviously, their sweat is not going to be as readily available if you've got somebody who's in a wheelchair, as you mentioned, or something like that. So do they need to do anything special?
1: They don't need to, but I will say we have been the recipient of wonderfully homemade cookies.
0: Oh, nice.
1: Yes. So they do what they can do. And I tell you what, just being there and seeing those smiles on their faces and relief that they're getting help will last a lifetime.
0: Right.
1: We were able to help 16 households since October, and then we put a pause on our application because we went through the money. So we are raising the funds to, again, help more people, the 25 people in the queue, and hopefully more people. So this is just one of the ways in which we raise money for that really important program.
0: And again, this is the Home Sweet Home Brunch. It's going to be taking place on the 26th. The early bird ticket sales are going on through the 22nd, right?
2: Correct. Yep. Till next Saturday at midnight Sunday. The pumpkin is back, and you got to pay $60 to attend.
0: Now, do we need to talk about people that are helping on the other end? Now, I know when it comes to the building side, you've got people sometimes donate services, discount services to help you get this done as well. Is that happening with the repair side of things too?
1: Yes. Yeah. If you are a skilled person in any trade, household related, we'd love to talk to you if you're able to share any of your skill set with us as a volunteer. Serve on the build committee, help with this whole team of home preservation. We would greatly appreciate it.
2: The kind of stipulation for some of our home preservation projects is they should be a licensed contractor.
0: Got it.
2: And so if you have a license in any capacity and you'd be willing to extend that even to, we have several volunteers who are retired contractors, but legally we have to have a licensed contractor. So if someone is willing to come in and have a group of people help, it would drastically cut down costs.
0: Which would be great. So there's a lot of different ways you can help. Now, let's talk about that. You mentioned that I've got every Ryobi tool they ever made. If I wanted to come out and help, if you had that contractor and needed somebody underneath who was decent with a saw and could help replace a couple of 2x4s, you look for people to do that too?
2: Absolutely. Depending on the contractor, if they're willing to allow us to bring in volunteers, it's a lot. There's so much to do. So many things that volunteers can absolutely help with.
0: All right. Now, is there someplace people can find out more about Habitat and about what you do? Is there, you know, websites, Facebook page, Instagram, TikTok, all the different things
2: all
0: that are up there?
2: All the things.
1: HabitatSlo.org. That's HabitatSlo.org, SLO.org. And for those who, for example, would be willing to paint a fence, you don't need to be a contracted individual for that. Also will do landscaping, even fire mitigation.
0: Oh, yeah.
1: It's really important in this county. So if that is something that you are willing to do and learn how, we'd be happy to help.
0: Okay. Anything I haven't asked or we haven't talked about you that you want to make sure we mention?
2: Our restores.
0: Yeah. Oh, yeah. I love the restores.
2: Me too. It's dangerous.
0: It is. No, it's not dangerous. It's good. Cabinets and you have all kinds of things at the restores.
2: So many things.
1: And happy anniversary to us. This is our anniversary month.
2: Yes. Yeah. We have a big sale coming up actually next week. We're open Tuesday through Saturday, 9 to 6. We're in our summer hours right now. Sale will be 15% off Tuesday through Friday next week. And then Saturday is 25% off the whole full store.
0: Oh, nice.
2: We'll have coffee and donuts in the morning. Yeah, Andy's looking at his calendar.
0: Saturday the 22nd?
2: Saturday the 22nd.
0: Okay.
2: Which is also the last day for early bird tickets.
0: I'm making sure my trailer is empty and ready to go. So all the different locations for Habitat Restores, where are they?
2: We're at 2790 Broad Street here in SLO.
0: Just down the road.
2: That's
0: the old...
2: Taylor Rentals.
0: Thank you very much.
2: Yep, old Taylor Rentals. I tell people it's between the Old Taste and the New Taste restaurant. You can't miss us. Yeah. and then our Pass Rebel store is on 844 9th Street. Yep. It's right across from the fire department, police station right there.

0: Wow. So, yeah, it's a newer thing we've been doing, and we've seen a lot of success, a lot of success there. And then we also have some partnerships with places like Lowe's, Sly Cabinets. There's a Paso Robles Door. There's a lot of companies that are, you know, they have an extra back stock or things that have been sitting a while, and we get things from those partners as well.
1: And the donations, like you said, that can, if I take out cabinets and put in new cabinets,
0: yep,
1: you'll take the ones that I took out. And
0: we love cabinets. Yep, cabinets sell.
1: Give them what they do.
2: They really do.
1: That's what I was in looking for. Well, because you got to get the right ones. I knew when I was in looking, I needed right hand, high, left hand, corner, Susie Q or Lazy Susan, and I found it eventually.
2: Excellent.
1: It took me a few weeks, and I found exactly what I was looking for.
0: Well, and I kind of joke that the magic of the Restore, I don't work in there full time, but when I'm in there and someone's like, oh, I'm looking for, the upper left-hand cabinet, it comes in the next day donated. Yeah. I promise you, speaking that into existence, just go in the Restore and say you're looking for it, and it'll come in the next day.
1: That's a guarantee from Colleen now, okay?
2: And then one of our favorite parts too about the Restore, and again, we're so grateful. If you're thinking about donating something, we'll say, please consider it. You can learn more online, like what we do accept and what we can't accept. And sometimes it's, oh gosh, we have 14 couches right now. You want to donate a couch? Can you wait 1 week?
1: Yep.
2: So we hate to say no, but if we have to, it's usually capacity on the floor.
1: Right.
2: Even though we have 10,000 square feet, come see us in Paso. And when you're there, come in and say hi to Dawn and Colleen, because that's where we office out of now.
1: Okay.
2: Right there on 844 9th Street.
1: Okay, sounds good. Now, again, the pre-sale tickets are on sale right now.
0: Yep.
1: They are $50 pre-sale for the Home Sweet Home Brunch, which is taking place on the 26th. All you can eat sourdough pancakes.
2: And live music by Savannah Creech. You will love her. She's an amazing musician.
1: And this is going to be at McPrice Myers Wines. All S is on there. I got you all set to go. And it's early bird tickets on sale through the 22nd.
0: To the 22nd.
1: And then they jump up to 60 and 70 at the door.
0: Yep.
1: Am I good or what?
2: You are great. Good job, you.
0: Got a good brain there, Andy.
1: Yeah, well, I'm paying attention today. That doesn't happen every day. Dawn Smith is the CEO at Habitat for Humanity, San Luis Obispo County. Colleen Stefanik is the programs manager. Thank you so much for coming in. Have a wonderful day. We'll see you again soon.
2: Thanks for having us.
1: You betcha. It is 8:26 here on First Look. And we'll take a quick listen to our tech report here this morning.
3: From ABC News Tech Trends. OpenAI is rolling out a new version of its flagship chatbot geared toward young people. ChatGPT for Teens comes with the company's study mode technology, which is supposed to help students think through the answer to a question as opposed to simply writing an essay for them. The chatbot will also remind teenagers to take breaks after 90 minutes of continuous use. Speaking of OpenAI, the company has also announced that it's pausing some of its frontier reinforcement learning training. RL is a method for training large language models, which instead of traditional programming, relies on a trial and error learning process. It comes almost a month after OpenAI revealed that two of its models broke free of their training environments and hacked into a third-party website. And Segway has launched a new self-balancing scooter aimed at children. The Ninebot S2 Kids can hold up to 132 pounds and tops out at 8.7 miles an hour. With Tech Trends, I'm Mike Dubusky, ABC News.
1: Thank you very much, Mike. We've been hearing a lot about social media and the big lawsuit against Meta, which starts today. And yesterday's poll of the day had to do with social media. Which social media tool do you use the most? I know a lot of our KVC listeners are not big social media folks, so I thought I would find out what was most important to you. And the number one answer was, without a doubt, Facebook. Although, not by much. 39.13%. So actually 39% will round down there, saying they use Facebook. 26% use Instagram, and 34% use YouTube. Now, TikTok didn't get a single vote from our KVC listeners. So our listeners have not started TikToking too much yet. But Facebook, Instagram, and YouTube all in there pretty close. Today's poll still has to do with social media. Do you agree with the new ban on social media for kids under the age of 18? There's some states that are trying that. You know, would you like to see that here? I don't know if it's going to work or not, but there are some states that are banning social media use for kids under 18. Do you agree with that? And would you like to see that here? Yes or no? It's that easy. So we'll take that poll today. We'll talk about the answers tomorrow. And in the meantime, that's going to wrap up this segment here on First Look. Don't forget to get to the website at some point. Not only to take the app, but to get signed up for our KVC Daily Update.

Update has Dave Congleton's schedule of the day. It'll also have our printed out headlines from Ben Hayes if you want to see exactly what he was talking about throughout the course of the day. And it's got a weather forecast in there as well. There's also a link if you are interested in donating blood. We put the Vitalant link up on the first look page, so you can go and find out what all the local blood drives are happening on their website. So it's our KVC Daily Update. It is free to sign up for, and we don't do anything with the information. Well, there's not much information we take. Your first name and your email address, maybe first and last name, email address, just so we can send you the update, and that's all we do with it. It is that easy. It's presented by Frederick Law, who also brings us our KVC text line, 805-543-8830. By the way, the text line is open this morning. If you got questions, comments, now's a good time to put them in. You can always do that at 805-543-8830. Again, the Frederick Law text line, and we would love to hear from you today. Thanks for being a part of the show. 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We like to call it First Look.

0: ABC News, I'm Sherry Preston. Mixed results for far-left Democrats in yesterday's primaries. In Florida, Democratic Socialist Angie Nixon won the Democratic primary for Senate against former national security expert Alex Vindman.
1: Vindman was backed by establishment party leaders, and his campaign raised $16 million. None of it was enough to beat Nixon, who joined the DSA in the middle of her campaign.
2: We, the hardworking, everyday people of Florida, sent a shockwave to the Washington D.C.
1: But far-left challengers coming up short elsewhere on the ballot, unable to unseat Florida Congressman Jared Moskowitz.
0: That's ABC's Jay O'Brien. The Navy confirming that another Navy ship, this one the USS Benfold, lost power last month. That meant no drinking water, no working toilets, and no air conditioning on board. That follows reports of shortages aboard the USS Abraham Lincoln as well. Meta on trial in California, accused of producing products that are harmful to young people. This is ABC News.
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0: Once again, good morning and welcome to First Look. It is about 8:34 right now. Coming up in our final segment, we have got Terry Vanish going to be joining us from the city of Atascadero. She'll talk about what's coming up this week. I know it's cruising night, which is going to be a good one.
1: Good morning with your Central Coast headlines. I'm Ben Hayes. CAL FIRE's San Luis Obispo unit is set to conduct a prescribed burn as part of an ongoing habitat restoration process. It'll be burning piles of cut vegetation at Morro Dunes Ecological Reserve in Los Sosos. Burning is planned today through Thursday and also August 24th through the 27th, weather permitting. This will be an ongoing project requiring multiple burn days. The 33rd annual El Camino Cruise Night will run from 6:30 until 8:30 p.m. Friday on a new closed and controlled route along El Camino Real from San Jacinto Avenue to Highway 41, also known as Morro Road in Atascadero. Street closures will begin at 5 p.m. with the hard closure of the cruise route beginning at 5:30 p.m. No parking restrictions will begin at 3 p.m. ABC's Rhiannon Ollie says as kids head back to school, the CDC says the rate of vaccine exemptions for American kindergartners has reached a record high.
2: Most exemptions are actually non-medical reasons, such as religious exemptions. And it comes as the country is dealing with a record-breaking year for measles cases in the last 35 years. The CDC says the percentage of kindergartners getting the MMR vaccine, which protects against measles, mumps, and rubella, slipped to 92.4%. And that is below the 95% experts say is needed to maintain that herd immunity.
1: The city of Paso Robles is inviting community members to apply for vacancies on two advisory committees. The Parks and Recreation Advisory Committee has a vacancy for a term that runs through June 2028, and the Senior Citizen Advisory Committee has a vacancy for a term that runs through June 2029. For more information, go to prcity.com/vacancies. The city must receive applications by 5 p.m. August 24th. You're up to date with your Central Coast headlines. I'm Ben Hayes.
0: Thank you very much, Ben, and good morning. It is 8:37 here on First Look.
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0: And when it comes to traffic, we'll take a look over at the Caltrans quick maps to find out what's going on there. Looks like we have a couple more things that have opened up here. In the North County, we had that traffic collision, no injuries. Northbound 101 at Spring Street off-ramp, we got a two-vehicle traffic collision here. Both vehicles are off on the right-hand side of the road. The collision just happened at 8:18 this morning, so that's still pretty fresh up there. And then we have got a traffic hazard. Southbound 101 at the Marsh Street off-ramp, we have a Rubbermaid container in lane number 2 there. That is going to be the slow lane, as you know it, or the traveling lane. A report of a fire, Noyes Road and 227. Got a brush fire that's starting up there. It's on the backside of Arroyo Grande. And then a hit and run with some injuries. This happened at Los Barros Road off-ramp. Northbound 101 at about 8:02 this morning. And they are at this point looking for a... the victim is in the white Jeep. So they've got a hit and run. They're looking for the party that actually hit them. So I'm sure they'll find them. They always do. And that's a look at what's happening in traffic. Weather-wise today, it looks like we've got mostly sunny weather a little bit later on. High temperatures are going to be sitting near 96 in the North County. 79 south of the grade, 74 at the beaches today. And currently, Santa Maria and Orchid and Napomo, Grover Beach, Pismo Beach, Arroyo Grande, all at 60. 62 for Avila, Los Osos, Morro Bay, 65 already in Santa Margarita and Templeton, Atascadero and Paso at 64, and 63 in Slo.
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0: Well, good morning. Let's take a look at what's going on in sports. It's our last sportscast of the day today. A little sad note, ESPN founder Bill Rasmussen passed away yesterday at the age of 93 in his Florida home from effects of Parkinson's disease. Rasmussen and his son Scott came up with the idea of ESPN being the world's first network to air 24-hour coverage of sports. He maxed out his credit card to be able to buy the available space on a communication satellite, and from there, the rest is history. He served as their president for a few years before he left the company. How about baseball? The Angels beat the Astros 3-1 in Houston. Padres topped the Mets 5-2 in New York. The Dodgers outlasted the Rockies 7-6 in Colorado. Tonight for the A's, for the A's, falling to the Royals 4-3, and the Giants had a rough run in Cleveland. They dropped that one to the Guardians 8-1 today. Going to be pretty busy for our California teams. Angels are going to be, hang on a second, let me get this in order here. Padres are back at it against the Mets. Giants play the Guardians. The A's face the Royals. Angels back on action against the Astros, and the Dodgers wrap up the day against the Rockies at 5:40 this evening. Over in the WNBA, the Sparks were on the road in Connecticut. They came up short, falling to the Sun 85-77. Valkyries had the night off, and in pro football, NFL Commissioner Roger Goodell believes it's only a matter of time before there's a team that's not based, an NFL team that's not based in the United States, which would be kind of strange seeing that, you know what? And he said after that, it's not going to be long after that that there will be actually be a Super Bowl that is held in another country as well. Well, it's Wednesday, August 19th. We wrap up the show as we do almost every week on Wednesdays with a visit from Terry Banish. On the phone with Terry Banish from the city of Atascadero. Hey, Terry, how's it going today?
4: It is going great, Andy. How are you?
0: I'm doing outstanding. I got a lot to talk about today. Man, I was just looking at a list of everything that's happening in Atascadero, and it is it's amazing. Tonight is Farmers Market.
4: It is off the hook.
0: You have a lot going on this week. Farmers Market tonight to kick it all off, too.
4: Yeah, we sure do. So 3 to 5:30 over in Sunken Gardens in downtown Atascadero, you'll have Farmers Market. So come support your farmers. And, of course, we're back to school, too. So at that time frame, you'll have, especially around the 3 o'clock time frame, there's a lot of kids getting out of the middle school and the high school. So just keep that in mind as you come downtown to shop the market. And they'll be going strong until 5:30, and there's a lot of produce and veggies and fruits, and this time of year is just amazing for things. So do come down and support your farmers, and if you're up for it and you want to take a midweek break and go experience one of our restaurants in the downtown or one of our drink establishments, it's a good time to do that too.
0: All righty. And then tomorrow we've got Coffee with a Planter. So Thursday's kicking off with a bang.
4: It sure is. So 9 a.m. at Amsterdam Coffee House right there in downtown Atascadero, kind of kitty corner from the historic City Hall. We'll have Coffee with a Planter. And this topic this time will be navigating your business licenses and local resources for new and growing businesses. So if you're looking to come into Atascadero and open a business, this is your Coffee with a Planter series that you'll want to attend. So they do this from 9 a.m. until about 10:30 over Amsterdam Coffee, and they will focus on this. But if you have other questions and things that you want to ask, certainly this is why we do it. It's Coffee with a Planter series, and it's always the third Thursday of each month. They have a different topic to talk about, and it's always at 9 a.m. at one of our coffee shops. This time it'll be Amsterdam Coffee.
0: Well, it sounds good. It's a good chance for people to, you know, find out what's going on. If they got questions about something they're doing, or if they have questions about something else going on in the city, it might be a great time to just kind of interact with those planners.
4: Absolutely. It's a perfect opportunity because you can ask all those questions that you're always like, you know, I don't know if I want to go in and do that, and trying to find the time and all that. So this gives you that chance to check it out. So we'll see you there. And then a lot going on. We have Thursday night is also our Greyhound football game for Atascadero High School. They're going to be playing Delano, and it's their kickoff game on a Thursday evening. Normally it's Fridays, but because of the cruise night, the high school was able to bump that up to Thursday night, so it's perfect for that. So it'll be a good opportunity to come downtown and enjoy and support your local Greyhounds as they kick off their first game. And then we also have a promotion around this, Orange and Gray Fridays, because normally games are on a Friday, but this promotion will kick off on this Thursday night. For every home game that you have, if you wear your orange and gray and you go to one of our participating restaurants or participating drink establishments, you will get 10% off. So
0: nice.
4: Food items, yeah, it's kind of cool. 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
0: All right. And then, of course, the game kicks off at 6 p.m. It's an early kickoff, 5:45 pregame show. And make sure you check that out. And then Friday night is cruise night already.
4: Already. Crazy how that is. And it's hot, El Camino cruise night. So you'll get a little hot going on there. I have a feeling we're heating up this week. So this is right in line with that. And that happens at 6:30. We have a whole new route that will be happening as part of the 33rd annual Hot El Camino cruise night on Friday. And that will take you from Morrow Road up to San Jacinto, right past Stagecoach Liquor, right there, kind of up where H&R Block is. That is the cruise route. So you want to make sure that you're along that area and, you know, in time for the cruise at 6:30. There'll be a 5 o'clock closure followed by a 5:30 hard closure. So we have all of that happening. We have it posted on atascadero.org as well as visit atascadero.com. There's all of the information there for you under events that you can look up. It's one of our largest events that we have, and there's going to be over 200 local cruisers from the classics to the exotics. There's certain criteria of who could cruise this year, so you're going to see some pretty cool cars down there. Passes are sold out. We won't be selling the night of. And this is our 33rd annual, so this is a big deal. We also have the next day the Mid-State Cruisers Car Show at Atascadero Lake Park on Saturday from 10 a.m. until 3 p.m. And you can check out all of these beautiful cars, the interiors, the exteriors. There's such a wide variety of the antique cars on display for you to really enjoy. They will have some food out there for you to purchase, supporting, I believe, the Kiwanis. They'll be barbecuing out there. It's a fun time to enjoy. And then Saturday evening, we have our 10th annual Dancing in the Streets that will be performing between 5 and 10 p.m. We will have bands like Steppin' Out Band. We'll have Molly Ringwald Project, Cassie B Band out of San Diego, 90s Babies Band, all fun dance bands. You can't go wrong. And we have separated the times of their performances so you can enjoy each one of them. That's intentionally done. And then we also have in between these bands, as they set up for the next band to come in, we have on one stage, City Hall stage, 805 Movement and Performing Arts Dance Team. And then on the other stage, we'll have Wipeout Band, which is the winning band from the A-Town Get Down that we had in June. So all fun to come out and check out. We'll have a lot of food vendors out there. We'll have bounce houses and beer, wine, cider, distillery, all of that. All of the proceeds from our alcohol sales will go to support the Central Coast Zoo. So it's all a supportive event of everything. And then we have quite a few sponsors that have helped us with this too, because you got to have your sponsors in order to put on these bigger events that we have. And our platinum sponsor is H&R Block, and we appreciate them being a platinum sponsor of Cruisin' Weekend. 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Whew.
0: That's a list. Holy moly.
4: That is a list.
0: Yeah, it is going to be, it's going to be a really big weekend coming up.
4: Yeah, it'll be a big weekend. And then we're in the stretch that takes us through the end of the month. So we have more coming up next week with our Movies in the Park on Saturday night.
0: Footloose is going to be the last one, right?
4: Yeah, Footloose will be the last movie in the park. So you want to plan for that. And then we have our last concert as well. The Cinders Band will be out at Atascadero Lake Park. And this is all on Saturday, August 29th. They will kick off at 6:30, and then the movie will be kicking up about 8:15 whenever it's dark enough. But they do start at 7 with games and things and activities for the kids. So, you know, kind of like pick which you'd like or do a little of both. The times are set up that way to enjoy both things. Maximize that weekend.
0: We still got to talk Brew at the Zoo, too, because I know that's another big event coming up.
4: Yeah, we do. We have to talk Brew at the Zoo. So September 12th is our Brew at the Zoo event, and this will be our 13th annual. We are super excited to bring this event to life. We've had quite a bit going on with getting it all arranged for Brew at the Zoo. It's always like that, but we are happy to announce that we have live music with Lion Remain. It's a new band. They're going to open up for the Vibe Setters. The Vibe Setters will be playing as well, obviously, and then Andrew Sedley Jazz Band will be out there. We'll have our DJ that has the fun contests, including our hula hoop contest, our costume contest, and dance contest. Plus, we'll have our commemorative glasses. And this year, of course, we're going to have the Red Ruffed Lemur featured on the glasses, as well as the T-shirts and stuff. There'll be a variety of craft breweries all throughout from around the county and the surrounding area. And we'll have, you know, cider and wine and you name it. So everybody will be pretty happy because they'll have what they want. But we're excited about it. Tickets are on sale now. This event is 21 and over, so it's really important that you make sure that you have, you know, you aren't having any designated driver with you that's under 21. Everybody's 21 and over for this event. So, and tickets can be obtained at visitatascadero.com, and you'll click on events, click on Brew at the Zoo, and all your information will be there, including the tickets to buy. And you can buy tickets at the zoo, or you can buy tickets online. Either way, up to you how you decide to do that. They're available in both spots, and then day of, the price goes up. So it's $45 a ticket, and then it goes to $55 a ticket the day of.
0: Wow. Okay, so lots going on. My head is starting to spin around a little bit.
4: I know, mine too.
0: I'll bet it is.
4: Terry, this works.
0: Terry Bennett checks in with us every week with the city of Atascadero. Terry, have a good week. I hope you make it through the weekend okay, and there's going to be a margarita waiting on the backside, okay?
4: I hope so.
0: All right.
4: All right. Thanks, Andy.
0: Well, talk to you soon. Bye-bye.
4: Okay. Bye-bye.
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5: Welcome to The Descendants is getting a new spinoff. The new film, Hidden Heroes, a Descendants story, will come to Disney Channel and Disney Plus and spotlight the journeys of some of Disney's most beloved villains and sidekicks. The cast includes Darren Criss, James Monroe Iglehart, and Sherry Cola.
6: We're in a very small room here, and I'd like to...
5: Olivia Colman is the latest to join the star-studded cast of Only Murders in the Building Season 6. 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

0: News. Teen Moms Baseball is the newest reality series coming to Paramount Plus. The show, produced by Kim Kardashian, follows a group of parents whose sons attend Legendary Prep Academy, a school specializing in pro baseball prep. It premieres September 24th.
1: Steph, have mercy on my ears.
0: And happy birthday to America's favorite uncle, John Stamos. Michelle Franz and ABC News.
2: All right, Michelle, thank you very much. And again, in the entertainment world, a little sad news today. Really, really bummed to hear that we lost Frank Beard, dead at the age of 77. Frank Beard was the drummer for ZZ Top. He was 77 years old. Commenting on his death, Billy Gibbons, who is now the sole remaining member after Dusty, the bass player, passed away. Now they've got Elwood Francis in there playing bass. He was the last surviving member, and he will definitely miss Frank Beard. Frank, by the way, was the only one in ZZ Top that didn't have the beard. He was the drummer there. They've had ZZ Top at 7 top 40 hits, 2 top 10 hits, Legs and Sleeping Bag. They also scored 6 number ones on Billboard's mainstream rock charts. Frank Beard, he actually talked about Dusty Hill joining the group.
3: I met Billy, and we had a different bass player at the time, and we did a few shows, 3 or 4 or 5, and I said, look, I got a buddy up in Dallas that I played with for 5 years, and I suggest we get him down here and set up a little audition. And Dusty got up there. He had some old funky bass. I don't even think he had a case for it. And we started playing a C shuffle. I think we played it for about an hour. You know, it was just so groovy, and it just kind of clicked together. And at the end of the hour, we walked off stage, and our manager just had this, you know, huge grin on his face and said, you know, this is it.
2: That was it. And again, Frank Beard passing it away at the age of 77 from the group ZZ Top, and he will be missed. That means Billy Gibbons, the only one left in that group right now. Well, that's going to wrap it up for the show today. I want to thank you so much for joining us. We'll do this again, like it or not, starting tomorrow at 6. From here, we have got Markley Van Camp and Robbins coming up. They'll take you through for the next 3 hours. After that, Dave Ramsey gives you some financial excellence from noon until 3. At 3 p.m., Dave Congleton coming around with another edition of Hometown Radio. At some point, make sure that you take our poll of the day. We wanted to find out. 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And there's some states banning social media for those under 18. What do you think about that? Do you think it's a good idea? That poll will be up through 7 o'clock tomorrow morning. 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
0: From ABC News, I'm Michelle Franzen. At the White House, President Trump touting renovations, even though the ballroom construction is on hold due to legal challenges. The president says he's focusing on other projects on site.
10: I love construction. I love seeing things properly taken care of. As you know, we've redone the colonnade, going to the Oval Office. We put the black granite down, and now we're out here. So for 50 years, more than that, they've wanted to have a heliport, but nobody knew how to go about it. And we are building a great heliport.
0: The president also taking a victory lap. The Republican governor's race in Florida in yesterday's primary races. His pick, Representative Byron Donalds, winning the GOP nomination for the midterm elections. He'll face Democrat David Jolly. In Alaska, race results also coming in. ABC News political director Avery Harper says Trump's choice in a key Senate race won the Republican primary, but there are hurdles ahead for November elections. U.S. Representative Mary Paltola won the Democratic primary.
11: This was a warning sign for Republicans. Alaska has what's called an all-party primary, and so they will advance the top four candidates from the primary that was held last night, including Mary Paltola and Dan S. Sullivan, the incumbent Republican. Mary Paltola got a plurality of the votes, and so I know for Democrats this morning that I talked to, there was certainly optimism about this seat that they must win if they want to take control of the Senate.
0: Just minutes last night before a new round of tariffs were set to take effect on Canadian goods, President Trump putting a pause on the tariffs for 3 days. He said so talks between the U.S. and Canada can continue on finalizing a trade deal. In California, the trial against Meta continuing following yesterday's opening statements. Meta, the parent company of Facebook and Instagram, facing a multi-state lawsuit that the platforms are designed to be addictive for young users. 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
0: In Philadelphia, the hunt intensifies for a masked man who chases joggers.
13: Chilling video released by investigators shows a man wearing a disturbing doll face mask.
14: He's actively engaged in running up to people. It looks like he's attempting to scare or antagonize them.
13: Police now scouring surveillance video in the area, believing he's threatened or chased at least a half a dozen people. Police say the suspect is seen using a cell phone, appearing to film the terrifying encounters. Intelligence units now scouring social media.
0: ABC's Rihanna Nally. Toothbrushes, bags of chips, and cat food cans dropping from the sky. Amazon expanding drone deliveries to millions of its potential customers.
15: In communities across seven states, Amazon drones can be seen hovering over homes, lowering their payload of household items, and then flying off to make their next delivery. Amazon Prime Air plans to serve nearly 500 cities and towns by the end of this year, dropping off packages within 60 minutes of the order being placed.
0: ABC's Jim Ryan. The city of Griffith, Indiana, still in the dark 7 days after storms knocked out power to the region. Town officials and residents like Tom Sarator blaming the electric company.
15: In communities,
16: we've never been out of power longer than 24 hours, and this has been the worst I've ever seen.
0: The utility company urging patience, saying it hopes to bring everybody back online by the end of the week. Meantime, much of the southern U.S. baking under triple-digit real feel temperatures today. Michelle Franzen, ABC News.
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24: The Markley, Van Camp, and Robbins Show. Yeah, let's do it. Jamie Markley, David Van Camp, Scott Robbins. All right, yeah. Well, let's start with some of the election stuff from last night in Florida. Venmo.
25: Yes.
24: Everybody knows Venmo, right?
26: Spent $16 million and got clowned.
25: Yeah. The
26: unreal.
25: Alexander Venmo, this was the hero of the first impeachment of Donald Trump in the first term. And this is why Democrats, if you want to, like, save your party from the communists, get off of Blue Sky, because nobody cares about Alex Vindman in Florida. Nobody cares.
24: The way I understand it, this was like a foregone conclusion that he would win and win big.
25: Yeah.
26: Oh, yeah.
24: So it's this massive upset. And I could not help but laugh this morning as Fox is doing the report, and it goes to this.
27: President Trump hosting sleazebag Vindman loses tonight to a radical left lunatic. How cool is that?
25: So you got Angie Nixon, the radical left lunatic, instead of that carpetbagging Vindman. She's going to face Ashley Moody in the general election in November.
24: And get absolutely pummeled.
25: More than likely, yes. I mean, but she was on CNN, and she certainly sounded very confident in her prospects this fall.
24: Oh, yeah, I heard this nonsense.
28: And so I look forward, Ashley Moody, to taking you on and to whooping you in November, and you will be calling me your senator.
24: Mm-hmm.
27: State Representative Angie Nixon, thank you for joining.
24: Oh.
28: Thank you.
24: That didn't sound like a ringing endorsement there.
25: Laura Coates was like, okay, here we go.
1: No kidding.
2: Tell George Foreman I'm going to whoop him. Just reminded me of some Ali clip or something when she said that.
24: Dude, the reaction is still to me.
27: Yeah. State Representative Angie Nixon, thank you for joining.
25: We see that you see the body language too.
1: Oh, I know. Wow.
25: I do wonder how much of this, and you hear rumblings about this, and I know that, you know, Laura Coates isn't going to go out there and say anything about this, but I wonder if you have, you know, especially you're interviewing a black woman who has just, you know, won the nomination for U.S. Senate, mm-hmm. and you know, if you yourself are a woman of color, and you're trying to be professional. And it's like, here's this person that could, maybe, probably not, have some real influence on the country. Mm-hmm. And she has the hood rat thing going on. It's got to be a little bit insulting, right?
24: A little bit, yes. I mean, I get it. At the same time, you've got these establishment people who have been a part of it for a long time, and all of a sudden they're feeling threatened.
25: Yes.
24: And you certainly sense that. And then there's the part where some of these players in the media know just what kind of nuts they're dealing with these particular people. Mm-hmm. I don't know if that's the case there or not. But, I mean, all of a sudden you see all these clips of Angie Dixon. I mean, saying things like, yeah, I take my kids to drag shows. They're wholesome. What?
26: Drag shows and wholesome in the same sentence, you say?
24: Roll it.
3: I don't understand, like, there's no sexualization at a drag show. It's just people dressing up and singing and performing. I've taken my children to drag shows, and it's fun. It's entertainment. It's wholesome entertainment. Yes. And there's nothing wrong. It's just, like, I don't get it.
24: Mm-hmm. Basically, everything could be summed up with,
3: I don't get it.
24: Exactly. They're wholesome. There's nothing sexual about it.
26: They make balloon animals, right? You know, blow bubbles, that sort of thing.
24: Has she not seen the clips of different drag shows with kids there? You're like, who? What parent in their right mind would ever take their kid to that?
25: Right. It's a family friendly drag show featuring British performer Ahura.
24: Exactly.
25: Yeah.
24: Yeah. So I think some of the media members are like, these people are absolute lunatics.
26: The pelvic thrusting is done with a hula hoop.
24: Is it?
26: No, of course not.
24: No.
26: It's all, dude, I've seen one of these. Yes.
24: Yes, they try to normalize a lot of complete nonsense. And that's just another example of it. So, yeah, have fun with that one. That'll be fun. Also, this whole thing with CNN, this was, I mean, depending on your sense of humor, kind of funny that Erin Burnett, you know Erin Burnett out front, mm-hmm. it's one of the big shows.
26: Yep.
24: And she has on Natalie Harp's estranged brother. Have you guys seen the clip?
26: Natalie Harp is the woman that was on the plane with Trump, correct?
25: Yeah, this is the person who does Trump's social media posting for him, young lady, who also credits him with saving her life because she had brain cancer, and because of Right to Try, she was able to get experimental treatment that brought her back from the brink.
24: Yes. And toss off in Georgia, you know, is intimating, well, there's something going on
26: right,
24: there.
26: Right, exactly, that there was an affair there.
24: So because of that, and her name is out there, they put the estranged brother on. And since you've seen the video, this dude looks like the stoner loser.
25: Yes.
24: The hat, the hair, the glasses, like, yeah.
25: It's like burnout loser lived, is estranged from his family. Really? That never happens.
24: And they've just heard rumblings of this story that they were just appalled by. Go ahead and roll the audio.
4: New sources, Preston, are telling CNN that your sister was involved, okay, back in October 2023, right? The context here is Donald Trump's motorcade was going to leave Trump Tower for a court appearance, okay? And they were all getting into the motorcade.
5: Oh, yeah.
4: There was sort of a screaming match about who was getting in what car, and it turned out that there wasn't room for Natalie. So she insisted, she said no, Trump had personally asked her to come to this court appearance, so she needed to be in the car. Now, according to these sources, the end result is that your sister jumped into the trunk of one of the motorcade vehicles to go to the court appearance in Lower Manhattan.
5: That's really funny. I didn't even know about that.
4: I mean, what is your reaction to that?
5: That's
4: I mean,
5: crazy,
4: you're laughing, but I mean, is it funny or what? I mean, you know her,
5: no,
4: so
5: no,
4: that's why.
5: Not, I'm sorry. It's actually kind of sad. That's obsession. That's like an unhealthy obsession with someone if you're going to jump into the trunk of their car. Like,
24: It's not funny, but I can't stop laughing.
25: It was the back of an SUV.
26: Yeah, that's not a trunk.
25: I read the report and it says the trunk of the SUV. I've driven SUVs my whole life. There's not a trunk in the SUV. What are you talking about?
26: No, if you get in the back of it.
25: Yeah.
26: You've seen people do that before.
25: Of course.
26: There's not enough seats.
25: Yeah.
26: But that doesn't sell it. You got to say in the trunk.
25: Right.
26: To make the person again think that, oh my gosh, they slammed the trunk on this person and they could barely breathe as they were going down the road. That's her crazy obsession with Trump.
25: Right. And Otto, the bus driver, hadn't heard it.
26: No. So, I mean, it's just nonsense. They try to make something out of what seems to be nothing.
25: You're right.
26: But what is your reaction to this?
25: Hoping for something better than that. This absolute moron-looking guy, which, by the way, I mean, I talked about this a little bit last night. Like, my sister and I are completely polar opposites politically.
26: Mm-hmm.
25: Now, if she went and worked for a Democrat, a senator, or a president, or something, and there was a story like that, and Fox News was like, Van Camp, you got to give us the details on this, I'd be like, go pound sand. That's my sister still.
26: Mm-hmm.
25: Like you would have to pry information off of me. It's like let's just keep this whole thing separate, okay?
26: Right.
25: I'd ask how much money am I going to make.
26: Well, I mean, there's also a credibility issue.
25: Well, with him,
26: yeah, with that guy. Yeah. I mean, and I'll go ahead and say it: if they would have put any of us on at say age 23 or 4. On CNN, we probably wouldn't have had the most credibility just by appearance and delivery.
25: No, probably not.
26: But with this dude, yeah, I could not help it, man. It was just really funny. I want to hear that part again. Just where he just starts laughing.
27: The end result is that your sister jumped into the trunk of one of the motorcade vehicles to go to the court appearance in Lower Manhattan.
5: That's really funny. I didn't even know about that.
26: That's really funny. Oh, you think it's funny? No, I don't, actually. No, it is terrible.
25: I'm supposed to read the script, right?
26: Yes. Exactly. You know, I thought as far as legacy media, and I didn't see all of it. You would have watched NBC. I saw, ABC.
25: Mm-hmm.
26: I didn't see a big deal being made out of Byron Donalds.
25: No, it was just a casual mention.
26: In
25: almost.
26: Florida, probably going to be the first black man to be governor of Florida.
25: Well, he doesn't count.
26: Won the nomination.
25: Yeah, he doesn't count because he's Republican.
26: Apparently not. Like, we're not going to do that story at all.
25: No, it was a mention that he had won,
26: mm-hmm.
25: and that was it. And they moved on. There was nothing else behind it, nothing.
26: But my goodness.
25: No pictures of the celebration, no audio with him, nothing.
26: Well, and we'll get to more of the clips later, but
25: I was surprised
26: Jeffrey Mead, who's a black man, has a popular following, made the point, which I think was good.
6: We've spent years hearing that Republicans are racist and hate black people due to the color of their skin. You know they don't like you, right? You know they're not for you, right? Let's just think about this. Donald Trump endorsed a black man to run the state that he lives in. He also endorsed that black man to essentially run a GOP stronghold at this point. Republicans then also agreed that they wanted him to run their state, a black man.
26: Okay, we'll just stop it right there. We'll get to the rest of it later on. The thing is, I didn't even think a thing about it, to be honest with you. I wasn't surprised.
25: Nope.
26: He's been strong for a long time. But to Jeffrey Mead's point, and knowing a lot of black people that still really believe that Republicans hate them and Donald Trump is completely racist, he had to make the point.
25: Yeah.
26: Which is just lost on a lot of us because we know most people don't care.
25: Well, they don't
26: about
25: want to
26: the
25: make
26: color
25: the
26: skin.
25: Point because they got to continue with the narrative.
26: Exactly.
25: Yes.
26: But most of us just care, what are your ideas? Do you love the country? Do you want to do things that are going to help the country? The rest of it, maybe, what, 50 years ago?
25: Mm-hmm.
26: But not anymore. It's just ridiculous. Also, real quick, a tip of the cap again to Sophie Cunningham of the Indiana Fever. They played in Toronto last night. And I'll admit it, I watched about 5 minutes of the game. There was some better basketball last night. And, Sophie Cunningham is becoming a pretty decent three-point shooter.
25: Yeah.
26: But I saw her get fouled and go to the line. Of course, they're booing, I'm like, man, this is really something. Just for standing up for women.
25: Yeah.
24: in girls sports, just they should not have to compete against males. That's what she said that created this whole firestorm, right? So she's asked about being booed. And again, the way she handles media, I think, is fantastic.
7: But you know what? I will tell you, I want to shout out the Tempo crowd in the city. I think we've had so much fun. It's my first time being in Canada. It's a lot of our first times being in Canada. But the crowd was absolutely amazing. And, you know, I think that's what sports is all about.

0: out, you're going to get boos, you're going to get cheers. But just the fact that they're so passionate, they're loud, and they're putting on for the city, I think it's amazing. So shout out to you guys for coming out and supporting.
1: Great answer. Great answer.
2: It doesn't bother me at all. I think it's great. I love the enthusiasm that you're bringing to this whole thing. Thank you. Man, that's how you do it. Really well done. Much to get to. Oh, it's Spain right now is pretty insane. We'll get to that. And the five stories we're watching today, much more. Coming right up.
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1: The Mark Lee Van Camp and Robbins Show. Jamie Markley, David Van Camp, Scott Robbins. You know what it's time for. Yes, the five stories we're watching today.
2: All right, number five. After 71 years, the mail order music giant Columbia House is shutting down for good.
3: Wow.
1: I didn't know that thing was still going on.
3: I know. I guess they were just doing DVDs. That's what I heard.
2: Oh, okay. I'm really
3: gotten out of the music business.
1: Well, maybe they should have went back to albums, where it all started, because well, albums came back.
3: They did.
2: I don't know.
3: How many albums do I still owe them? I don't know.
2: Maybe. Yeah, I know, right? I mean, I know, yeah. I've given them at least 71 pennies in my life to get seven CDs or whatever it was.
1: Did you guys ever enroll in that?
3: I did.
1: You did?
3: Yeah.
1: Sometimes you would get the crappy album.
3: Well, you had to send the card back if you didn't want it, right?
1: Yeah, I didn't do it. My brother did it.
3: Yeah.
1: Yeah.
3: Yeah.
1: You'd be like, no!
3: If you didn't send the card back, you got like your third copy of Abraxas from Santana or something. Like, where did this come from?
1: Well, they would get the new release, which I remember was the Vacation album from the Go-Go's.
3: Yeah. I know your brother. I can't imagine the glee when he got that one.
1: Oh, no. No, he was not happy.
3: We got the beat.
1: That'd be okay. That was the hit. That was the album before.
3: Oh, okay.
1: Vacation had one song on it. That was it.
3: Vacation's all I ever
1: wanted. That was it.
2: Okay. Number four, a major upset in the U.S. Senate primary in Florida as Democrats nominated socialist Angie Nixon over hashtag resistance hero Alex Vindman. The Democrat Party gave Vindman $16 million for his campaign.
3: Unbelievable.
2: Nixon raised just $1 million. Turns out they don't want a carpetbagging Yankee running in Florida. Nope. Number three, a tragic story. A 42-year-old woman named Carmen Lizette Pook was murdered near a jogging trail in Great Falls, Virginia earlier this week. It shocked the community because it's generally a safe, pretty affluent area. Well, the suspect, 19-year-old Alexis Antonio Cedillos Campos. He is an illegal alien from El Salvador who was let in by the Biden administration.
3: Nice.
1: Another illegal.
2: Number two, Iran is reportedly weighing attacks on military targets in Europe if the U.S. escalates the war. And number one, David Morenz, a former senior advisor to Anthony Fauci, has pleaded guilty to plotting to conceal federal records related to research on the origins of the deadly COVID-19 pandemic. Uh-oh. The Justice Department says he concealed or destroyed records of discussions related to COVID-19 research grants, including an effort to revive a controversial coronavirus grant.
1: Oh, yeah.
3: Wow.
2: That's huge.
1: And some of those emails, like I've already talked to our person that deals with the FOIAs. I got everything moved, so I think we'll be safe.
2: Yeah.
1: What is safe from what?
2: Mm-hmm.
1: What are you talking about?
3: Mm-hmm.
1: Yeah. Rolling on Fauci.
3: Now, does the pardon cover him here?
2: Fauci?
3: Yeah.
2: Well, presumably it would. And I wonder if he has already, you know, rolled on Fauci, so to speak.
3: Right.
1: I'm guessing.
2: But right now, they're looking for ways to get around the pardon.
3: Man.
1: And again, the whole thing with the pardon and the auto pen.
2: Mm-hmm.
3: Yeah.
1: There's a legal fight with that, too.
3: If they can prove it somehow, yeah.
1: Well, we definitely know it was the auto pen.
3: Well, yeah.
1: That part they know. They don't have to prove that. Is that legal?
3: Is that legal? Yeah.
1: Yes. Other news. Man, sad news. Frank Beard, ZZ Top drummer.
3: Oh, yeah.
1: Passed away at age 77. That's why they canceled shows a few weeks ago.
3: Well, no, I didn't. Yeah, and I didn't know he hadn't been drumming with them for like over a year.
1: Well, he was on tour.
3: Well, not on this tour, apparently. He hadn't been with them for about a year. He'd been ill. That's my understanding.
1: I thought they canceled the show.
3: That's from our Texas friends today. But I mentioned that only because I thought the same thing.
1: Remember a couple of weeks ago when Cheap Trick was opening, and so they did the show at the Troubadour.
3: Right.
2: Yeah.
1: I thought that was because...
2: As I understand it, it was because he had gone into hospice care.
3: Gravely ill, yes.
2: And so Billy Gibbons was not going to go on.
1: Yes. But then it's this weird sort of thing that, well, the tour goes on this weekend.
3: Yeah, I know. That's...
1: I know. I knew, David.
2: I don't like it.
1: I know. Well, you can speak to it before.

0: Or Scott and I, because you grew up in Texas.
1: Yeah, well, grew up near Rosenberg, where he died.
0: Yeah.
2: Didn't you go to high school with his kid?
1: Well, no. His kid went to high school at the same high school I graduated from.
2: Okay.
1: But I don't think our years overlapped.
2: Not at the same time.
1: Yeah.
2: Right.
0: And now we know how rumors get started. Next on the Markley, Van Camp, and Robin Show.
3: The call letters. 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
5: From ABC News, Wall Street Now. The Standard & Poor's posted its third consecutive daily loss Tuesday, giving up about 0.7%. Losses were heavier for the tech-intensive NASDAQ, while the Dow Jones surrendered 116 points to close at 53,343. Shares in Spain's Diolio soared 17% this morning amid an intensifying takeover battle for the world's largest olive oil company. Another Spanish company has offered $545 million for Diolio. It was down to the wire, but President Trump has delayed hefty new tariffs on more than $20 billion in Canadian imports. After talks with Canadian Prime Minister Mark Carney, Trump posted that the two countries have a tentative trade deal in place. Buy now, pay later for groceries? The New York Times reports that Americans increasingly are using short-term financing to pay for essentials like gas and rent. $160 billion in pay later loans were taken out last year, twice as many as 2023. Jim Ryan, ABC News.
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7: Life offers many opportunities and, of course, many challenges. 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
8: I just didn't realize how mixed up I was going to feel.
7: The moment of loss is an emotional challenge.
8: I was so relieved that we had taken time to pre-plan everything with the folks at Wheeler Smith Mortuary.
7: Not everyone reacts the same way to the passing of a loved one. And caring and responsive assistance is something that can at least ease the confusion and anxiety that often occurs during this period.
8: Having people who were respectful of our wishes was important, but knowing that all the arrangements were complete and would be professionally and thoughtfully handled was one of the most reassuring things for me during this time.
7: Take some time to do some pre-planning with the folks at Wheeler Smith Mortuary. Call 543-6871. That's 543-6871. Wheeler Smith Mortuary.
9: ABC News, I'm Michelle Franzen. The U.S. and Canada have 3 more days to negotiate a new trade deal. President Trump issuing the pause on tariffs set to begin today on Canadian imports, including a 50% hike on steel, cheese, and autos. ABC's Alex Prochet says those tariffs could face legal hurdles.
10: This is a different provision, a different legal provision that they're using to basically justify this set of tariffs. This is something they're saying it's Section 338 of a 1930s era trade law that's never been used before. trade analysts have actually described it as, quote, arguably dead law. So several said that it would almost immediately be challenged if these tariffs actually took effect.
9: In Massachusetts, it's day 16 for the Lindsey Clancy trial. The mother, charged with the killing of her three children, says she suffered from postpartum psychosis. Defense attorneys argue she did not receive adequate medical treatment. Severe storms on the march in the Midwest, with areas hit hard by earlier flooding in the path again. This is ABC News.
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0: The Markley, Van Camp, and Robbins Show. Jamie Markley, David Van Camp, Scott Robbins. You know, you see some stories and it's alarming, and then it just kind of goes away. That's sort of the news cycle. Like a few weeks ago, Spain looks like a full-on invasion going on.
11: Yeah.
0: I mean, the images of that were like, wow, man.
11: Mm-hmm.
0: You saw it, Scott.
2: Yeah.
0: So, I mean, you're still dealing with the ramifications of that.
11: Yeah, a lot of the people went home. So what happened was there's this exclave called Ceuta in northern Africa that is Spanish territory, but it's on the continent of Africa. And they collapsed the border. A bunch of people coming in from Morocco just overran the territory. And some of them went back already, but then a lot of them are still hanging around hoping to get to Europe.
0: Yes. And so, you know, they've got news organizations there. Of course, you know, this Spanish mother, maybe you can understand part of what she's saying, David, but I can translate it as she's being interviewed. It's like, what are we ever going to do?
11: Yeah.
0: They've taken away the beach. They've taken away the park. In my neighborhood, it's packed. If my daughter goes out at 16, she has to go with her dad or me because they'll devour her.
2: Oh, my God.
0: Yeah. I can't take it anymore. I want them to go back to Morocco. She's trying to be nice. She's saying, I'm not saying they're all bad or all good. I don't want anything bad to happen to them. But please, they got to go because this is an invasion. It's terrible.
11: Yeah. Yes.
2: Well, dude, the video was striking.
11: Yeah, you got people sleeping on the streets. You got people breaking into homes, just sort of taking whatever they want. Because they figure those are the rules.
0: Exactly. Because it's allowed to happen. Well, and I know some people are frustrated with the way some of the things are going in the United States. But you got to admit, as far as illegal immigration, the Trump administration put an end to that.
11: Yes.
0: Well, and I'm sure it will come roaring right back.
11: Yeah.
0: If there's a Democrat in power.
11: Oh, and my goodness, the Prime Minister of Spain, when that was going on, says, I want to remind everybody that diversity is our strength. Are
0: Unreal.
11: You joking right now?
2: Yeah.
0: Tell it to that lady right there.
11: Right.
0: Who's just crying for some sort of help. It's just bonkers. And on PMS Now, they're talking about we need to keep Haitians here.
11: Yes. So MS Now, they brought on some dude named Kurt Anderson who wrote a book about groundbreaking fiction right here. It's about an American Civil War in the near future, a divided nation.
0: Okay.
11: Yeah, and it's, you know, it's this, like, Trump deranged fever dream kind of thing.
0: Okay.
11: And then commentator Mike Barnicle told him that he sees us going in that direction because temporary protected status for people from Haiti is ending.
0: Barnicle said that?
11: That's going to cause the Civil War.
0: All right, roll.
12: You were just talking about just now reminds me that the fracturing might also be taking place right here, right now, in front of our eyes. And I'm talking specifically about Haitian people who are here. They once were under TPS, temporary protected status. That's gone for them. They're among the hardest working young people who have come to America over the last year. You can't go into a hospital without finding Haitians, helping people, working for people. And yet the fracturing...
0: I would beg to differ. I've done it. Yes. I don't know what you're talking about. Are you just talking about D.C. or New York?
11: Your mileage may vary depending on where you live.
0: I guess so.
2: No, not in the hospitals I've been to.
0: Well, man of the people, Mr. Barnacle here.
2: Yeah.
0: Okay, anyway.
12: Today, it's not occurring in the 2040s. It's just occurring right in front.

0: of our eyes with very few people with official power saying, hey, wait a minute, wait a minute. We're ruining this country by fracturing what the country is all about.
1: Well, precisely. I mean, we're doing so many kind of unforced errors, to use your baseball fans' terminology. And really, I wouldn't, you know, you could even argue, maybe it's a little hyperbolic, but it's suicidal of us as a nation to do such a thing.
2: No. What's been suicidal is the empathy.
3: Yeah.
2: Okay? And not paying attention and letting other cultures come in and divide. Because other countries have known that's how you destroy the United States. You destroy it from within with fractures. And just dopey people that are trying to be good-hearted. Well, yeah, we should allow A, B, and C. You know, what's wrong with having 8 mosques over here? Well, see where that goes in 50 years. Good luck.
4: We're not saying you can't come here. What we're saying is there's a way to do it.
2: Well, there should be assimilation.
4: There's laws, and there's assimilation that goes with it. Yes.
2: Yeah.
4: But in terms of welcoming, my God, yes, we welcome.
2: Of course.
4: Yeah, I mean, it's just the ridiculousness of
2: but
4: the whole thing.
2: But there also has to be a legal way to do it.
4: Yes. And once you're here, to behave yourself.
3: Right. And for the Haitian population, they've been under temporary protected status. Temporary.
2: Yes.
3: Apparently, it's going to cause a civil war if we understand what temporary means.
2: It's just ridiculous.
4: Change the language.
2: Of course. That's what they do all the time. Yes. All right. It's that time. We do it a couple of times a day. Go around the table. It may not be the biggest story out there, but it caught your attention. You want to bring it in. David, today, what's your story?
3: Yuba City, California. City Council there closed down a big park because it's become a massive homeless encampment, a hotbed for crime. The address of that park has been like the number one destination for 911 calls in 2 of the last 3 years.
2: David, could we just change the language and not say homeless and just say unhoused?
3: Unhoused, yes. The unhoused population.
2: Thank
4: you. Come on, get with it.
2: I appreciate
4: it. 1970s.
3: So they're going to...
2: Heartless, really.
3: 70s, it would have been the bums are there. So they're going to put a fence up around it and have a key card entry system for people who live in that neighborhood. A lot of neighborhoods do that. KCRA, though, they talked to one of the homeless people there, and she's really mad about it.
2: Okay.
5: And I was like, really?
6: But some of those who have been living at the park, like Terry Arnold, aren't happy with the decision.
7: I'm madder than hell. That's putting it politely.
6: Her thoughts on the plan.
7: Well, if they put the fence up, I got wire cutters.
2: Right, I'll just break the law again.
3: I'll just break in.
4: Right. What are we
3: Why not?
4: Yeah. What are we doing?
2: I just California spent like over $1 billion on the homeless, and it keeps growing. They haven't figured it out yet.
3: I also just like the commitment to fair and balanced reporting from that local reporter. Oh, yeah. Where it's like, well, let's talk to the bums, see what they think about it.
2: Yeah,
3: I'm not even criticizing. It's just funny.
4: Yeah, how many of them are going to go, you know, I think it's a great idea.
3: Right.
4: Yeah.
2: Yeah. All of a sudden, there's going to be a town that cracks down on, you know, burglars.
4: Yes.
2: So we wanted to talk to a couple of burglars. How do you feel about it? Well, I don't like it. I think it's crap.
4: It's terrible.
2: I'm going to start wearing a mask.
4: Yeah.
2: Okay. That makes sense. All right, Scotty, what do you got for your story?
4: This Penn State story gets nuttier and nuttier all the time, but Penn State frat bro charged with running the big cocaine ring there, the Empire, from his frat house, by the way. Cops were tipped off by one thing, and that is the guy's name is Thomas Robinson. You know that, right? He's 23 mm-hmm. years old, selling cocaine on campus. And the informant, I guess they caught up with him because he was using his nickname, T-Rob, and using his full name on his PayPal when somebody would buy dope from him or coke from him.
2: Yeah.
4: He was Thomas Robinson. There was right there. paid to the order of. And they didn't have any problem tracking him down.
2: Wow.
4: Even though known in the frat house as T-Rob, still, again, not clever if your name is Thomas Robinson.
2: True. Okay.
3: What was the nickname? Pablo Pledge Cabar?
2: That's crazy.
4: Is that real?
3: Yes.
4: Oh, God. These guys, yeah, a little, not much creativity going on in the old frat house there.
2: For my story, I thought this was interesting. There was a new relationship survey done with a bunch of people, and they were ranking 10 acts that should count as cheating, at least according to most people.
4: Oh, okay.
2: Let's see if you agree. First one, keeping an ongoing flirtatious text conversation with someone. Should that be considered cheating?
3: Cheating, I think, is a different level. I don't think that's the right thing to do.
2: But you would say that is not cheating.
4: I think it could potentially lead to bad things, yes.
2: But you don't count it as cheating.
4: Nah, it depends, I guess, on what the definition of flirtatious is.
2: 41% of people agree that that would be cheating.
4: No, majority believe it wouldn't be then.
2: Talking with one person late into the night while hiding it from your partner.
4: Yeah, that's cheating. Yeah, that's cheating. Wow. You're in the closet talking to somebody, yeah.
2: Okay, so an ongoing flirtatious text, as long as it's during the day. You're like the Merrick Garland of cheating here.
4: Well, no, I mean, if you're in the closet with your text, maybe that's a problem. I don't know.
2: As long as you're out in the open.
4: Well, doing it wrong.
2: But you're not showing anybody.
4: Well, you're watching the 10 o'clock news or something. Yeah,
2: all right. Okay. So do you agree, David, talking with a person late into the night while hiding it?
3: I'd put it in the same category as the other one. Like, it's definitely not the right thing to do. I don't know if it... To me, cheating is just like an actual consummation of a relationship outside of the bounds of your monogamous relationship.
2: Okay, so like an emotional affair, that would not be considered cheating.
3: I don't think so. No.
2: Okay, even if the person said I love them and told them they loved them, that's not cheating.
3: Well, are you like filing joint taxes together?
2: No. I'm saying you're let's say for the sake of argument, you're married, mm-hmm. and you're having an emotional affair with somebody else, and you tell that person you love them. Would that be considered cheating?
3: Mm. I don't know. To me, it's such a nebulous thing. You know, if you're not acting
2: to me, that's
3: on
2: cheating.
3: It.
2: Well, in some ways, it's worse, people
4: can
2: would
4: you,
2: say.
4: Can you love a friend of the opposite sex? Can you love them? Can you say, I love you? If they're not related to you, or is that out of the bounds of marriage?
2: Oh, I would say it is.
4: Okay, I'm just wondering.
2: Yeah, I would.
4: Okay.
2: Yeah. You don't think so?
4: I don't.
2: Everybody has different opinions. It's not that we can't have different opinions.
4: I don't know if I would dig it.
3: I think it's not the right thing to do. I have a very specific definition of what cheating
4: okay,
3: is
4: yeah,
3: in my mind.
4: Right. David does, yes. So.
2: Yeah, okay. Maintaining a dating app profile just to look or for validation.
3: Not cheating also?
2: Well, I'm not even going to ask David. All these would be like not cheating. Unless this inserts there, not cheating.
4: Yes. Maybe they had it up there before they met you. Or before they were involved with you. Maybe they're on a dating app then. I don't know if those things go away
2: No, it's
4: or
2: maintaining.
4: Not. Oh, maintaining one.
3: Yeah, yeah, you're still matching up with people and then canceling.
4: See, that's...
2: You're saying that's cheating?
4: We're getting into... Yeah, I am. I'm going to go ahead and go with that one.
2: All right. Keeping someone in your phone under a fake name.
4: Yeah.
2: That's cheating.
4: Well, yeah. I mean, what are you hiding it for?
2: Okay.
4: If you feel okay about it, then you wouldn't.
2: So if you were keeping an ongoing flirtatious text conversation with them, that's not cheating, but just keeping the name in there.
4: Yeah, but if it's under a pseudonym or anonymously, okay. Yeah.
2: Deleting messages so your partner won't see them. I want to ask David. You consider that cheating?
4: Yeah, I would, because what are you hiding? What are you hiding?
2: Okay.
4: I mean, you got nothing to hide, right?
2: Keeping in touch with an ex without telling your partner.
4: Were you married to him and you're arguing over finances?
2: No.
4: They didn't get their check on time or something like that?
2: No, keeping in touch, okay. I think, is just like friendly.
4: No, no.
2: Okay.
4: Yeah.
2: Secretly meeting someone one-on-one.
3: That's where it gets closer to my definition.
4: Yeah.
3: When you're actually like face-to-face communication.
2: Face-to-face. Okay. I thought it was only bumping uglies with you. You're saying no.
3: That's where it gets. Yeah. I said that's where it gets closer.
2: Closer.
3: Yes.
4: Yeah.
2: Now, is a kiss, is that cheating?
3: Yeah, I think anything physical.
2: Okay.
3: Is my definition of cheating. Again, all of these things are bad to do. Don't do them.
2: But. Got it. So touching. Just touching like on the shoulder.
3: A pat on the shoulder? No.
2: That's not it. But touching, it has to be a private area.
3: It's got
2: to
3: be petting of a heavier nature.
4: Well, yeah, pat on the fanny, unless you're playing softball or something. Yeah, that's not allowed.
2: Wait a second. You played co-ed softball and you were patting girls on the butt?
4: No, I didn't. I'm just saying, unless it was.
2: Yeah. That's okay. But you'd say that's okay. All right. fantasy messaging. Well, yeah, which team? Oh, there's a bunch of these. Yeah,
4: wow.
2: Very interesting.
4: Scratch the surface.
2: Oh, yeah. Boy, when somebody takes too long to get your food, you threaten to blow up the place? We got Nimrods in the news and a news update next.
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4: The Markley Van Camp and Robin Show. Yes, it's true. 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People are putting their kids on it.
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4: All right. News update, David Van Camp.
6: Eileen Wang, the mayor of Arcadia, California, Democrat mayor, has now stepped down after admitting she was a Chinese communist agent. She faces up to 10 years in federal prison.
4: You wonder, too, how many students in the United States are agents.
6: Mm-hmm. Yeah, and it doesn't
4: Confucius Institute.
6: Yeah, it doesn't even mean like a 007 thing. It's sort of like, yeah, in exchange for fronting the bill for you to go study in America, you just have to send us back a little bit of the research that you're doing.
4: Exactly.
5: Is anybody vetting anyone?
4: You wonder.
5: For anything?
4: All right, we got to get to Nimrods. Here we go.
7: When the going gets tough.
8: Damn it, this is too hard.
7: The dumb get dumber.
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8: I love the poorly educated.
4: All right. Nimrods in the News. This isn't how you wanted to start the year. 19-year-old student at Indiana University, Jackson Hahn, was arrested after he threatened to bomb the Applebee's. What?
5: Wow.
4: He was frustrated with the service. He vented on an Instagram story. And the post was flagged by Meta, reported it to the FBI. They called local authorities. They evacuated the restaurant, closed it for a night while they searched the place. Police tracked Jackson down. He admitted to the post. He said, I was just hungry, tired, and upset I hadn't gotten my food. That's why I threatened to blow it up.
5: Oh, man.
4: Well, they took that serious. Could be looking at 3 years. Probably not, but News that's Nimrods in the News.
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2: From ABC News, I'm Michelle Franzen. Dr. Heidi Overton has been tapped by President Trump to lead the Food and Drug Administration. Overton, a top White House aide, has worked on several of the president's second-term health projects, including some of the most favored nation deals with drug companies to help lower prices. Overton still must be confirmed by the Senate and would replace Dr. Marty Makary, who resigned in May. U.S. tariffs on Canadian goods set to kick in today have now been delayed by 3 days. President Trump issuing that pause, saying so the U.S. and Canada can continue trade talks. The tariffs could face legal challenges and also could conflict with the trade deal that the president negotiated during his first term. More from ABC's Alex Prochet.
3: They were targeting a fairly narrow set of goods, about $20 billion worth of goods. That represents about 5% of the goods that we import from Canada. Things like steel, alcohol, furniture, autos. And that's also probably why you didn't really see the markets really dip upon the announcement of these tariffs.
2: President Trump, who visited North Korea's leader during the first term, says he's ready to do it again.
4: President Trump said Wednesday he'll meet with North Korean dictator Kim Jong-un this year, but he wouldn't say if he's been exchanging letters with him.
5: But I get along with him. And you know what? The fact that I get along with him, that's a good thing.
4: North Korea has sent troops to fight alongside the Russians in Ukraine and has supplied Iran with missile technology. The president Sunday announced he was directing Defense Secretary Pete Hegseth to substantially reduce joint U.S.-South Korea military exercises, saying they were, quote, inappropriate and hostile toward North Korea. Karen Travers, ABC News, the White House.
2: The State Department this afternoon confirming 4 Americans were killed in a helicopter crash today in Kenya while on a tour with luxury travel agency and tour and beyond. That company expressing its deepest sympathies and says the cause of the crash is under investigation. You're listening to ABC News.
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2: In Los Angeles, it was worth the wait after a famous deli got a surprise letter in the mail and a check.
11: Langer's Deli is an institution here in L.A. Its staff was shocked when they got a letter from Roberto Andrade of Texas, who said he was visiting L.A. from El Paso. He ate at Langer's Deli and wasn't sure if he remembered to leave a tip for the wait staff. Wanting to make sure his gratitude was recognized, he mailed a $50 tip with a letter to the restaurant's owners. The letter reading, "My first job was as a busboy and a waiter." He went on to say he's sending $50 in case he forgot to give a tip. Langer's Deli says a tip was delivered to his server. Alex Stone, ABC News, Los Angeles.
2: New security measures are now in place in New Orleans. That after a teen was killed and another injured inside an abandoned building while both were documenting their dangerous visit.
12: All right, y'all, so this is the food court right here.
13: YouTube is filled with videos made by so-called urban explorers like Brennan Frederick walking through abandoned structures.
14: Anything can happen when you enter one of them buildings. It's an abandoned building for a reason.
13: On Saturday, a 17-year-old was killed when he fell from a staircase inside a vacant 45-story building in downtown New Orleans. Police Superintendent Ann Kirkpatrick.
15: We would call this an urban exploration, but it's a deadly one.
13: A second teen was hurt in that incident. Jim Ryan, ABC News.
2: Extreme heat keeping its grip on states and west in the west and much of the south. Real temperatures reaching into the triple digits. Michelle Franzen, ABC News.
15: Here he comes.
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7: 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Jamie Markley, David Van Camp, Scott Robbins. Well, big story today, David, has to do with Fauci again.
28: Yeah, well, I mean, you have his top aide, Dr. David Morenz, former senior advisor, rather, to Anthony Fauci, has pleaded guilty to, well, a plot to conceal federal records during COVID. Basically saying, hey, we're getting around the whole Freedom of Information Act thing because we don't want too many people finding out what we were funding, what we were talking about, specifically with coronaviruses and gain-of-function research.
29: What we knew when we knew it.
28: Yep.
29: Yeah. And Chairman James Comer of the House Committee has placed the blame on former HHS Secretary, well, I was going to say Javier Becerra.
30: Javier Baccaria.
29: Right. For failing to produce pandemic-era records, saying he's the one that should have been turning this stuff over, and he didn't do it. And that's more than likely your next governor of California.
28: Uh-huh.
29: Wow. So we'll see where all this goes. But, I mean, it it does not look good for Fauci.
28: No.
29: Because it looks like this dude rolled on him.
28: Yeah, that's kind of the word is, all right, we're going to plea out, and he'll be sentenced in a couple months, I guess. And he faces up to 5 years in prison. I doubt he'll get 5 years.
29: No.
28: We'll see what happens with Anthony Fauci.
29: Yeah, because he's saying, well, here's how we're getting around this Freedom of Information Act, and we've got rid of this. And I've talked, and a lot of what he was saying seems like he was talking about Fauci, that he had talked to him and how to do these things. And
28: yeah. Well, and, you know, I think that may be why the Justice Department is playing this pretty close, because there is the unconditional pardon issue. And, you know, they may be saying, hey, is there a way for us to get around it or to compel some sort of testimony? Or the other theory is that, because, again, if he has immunity, then he can't plead the fifth in a criminal investigation.
29: Right.
28: We'll see what happens out of that. The other school of thought is that he actually took the plea deal to protect Fauci. Because if he didn't take this plea agreement and there was some sort of further trial, then Fauci may have been compelled to provide testimony.
29: And would have rolled on him.
28: Yeah.
29: Jeez, man. It's wild. Bunch of liars.
7: Is anything going to happen, David?
28: No, nothing's going to happen to Fauci.
7: Okay.
29: I'm holding out. It's a possibility. You never know. I mean, one of the two things could happen, as you just brought up. Well, if you got immunity, you can't be out there pleading the fifth.
0: Mm-hmm.
29: I mean, it's not like Peter Navarro didn't do some time in jail.
0: Yeah.
29: Or Bannon. They both did. So, you know, we'll see. And this will be another story that I'm sure ABC will ignore. You'll hear nothing about it on Good Morning America tomorrow.
0: So from Gradian, they were listing how many people had talked about this case, and the only two news outlets, Fox News and PBS. PBS spent about 30 seconds talking about it.
29: Wow. But I know ABC, they're all over the Navy ship. Oh, it's terrible. It's awful. I mean, that was part of the open today.
1: Stretched too thin. New question this morning as the Navy confirmed that a power failure left the U.S. destroyer without drinkable water, working toilets, or air conditioning for 4 days.
29: Mm-hmm.
0: Yeah.
29: So, yeah. Still on that. Yeah, that happens sometimes.
0: Yeah, it sounds
29: like it's terrible. And the military hates Trump and they don't like this war and everything else.
0: Mm-hmm.
29: So you're just sowing dissension. So there you have it. Okay. Big political news out of Florida last night. You got a real nut here.
0: Yeah, this is Florida State Representative Angie Nixon is the newest socialist to be nominated for office by Democrats. She won the U.S. Senate primary last night over Alex Vindman, the hero of the first impeachment of Donald Trump. And D.C. Democrats actually said, we'll fly him down to Florida and let him run, and he'll just run away with this whole thing. There's some reporting out today that said that Alex Vindman didn't even feel like there was a primary. Like, he was just totally confident that he had it in the bag, and, well, he didn't. He lost.
3: He didn't hate Trump enough. I mean, Nixon hated him more.
0: Well, and
3: I think that's where it really comes down to.
0: And I'll just say this, man. When it comes to, like, we hate Trump, Trump's fascist, blah, blah, blah, blah, blah. Most Democrats believe all that stuff, right? But
3: yes.
0: They've heard about it nonstop for 11 years. It's
3: true.
0: Not new anymore.
29: No.
0: What these socialist candidates are doing is saying, we hate Trump, yes, but we're also going to talk about other things and try to be a quote-unquote fighter, as evidenced by when Florida was redistricting, she went out with the bullhorn.
3: Oh, gosh, that was her?
0: That's her.
3: I remember this now. Yeah.
0: Yeah.
3: Yes. I didn't know that was her.
29: Yes, total nut.
3: Oh, my God. If you say it enough times, people will believe you.
0: Well, she's used to talking about saying it is out of order because she used to work at McDonald's. And so people come in for the ice cream machine and boom.
3: It's out of order. Yeah.
29: That's not a fake Kamala thing she actually did, huh?
0: No, I don't know.
3: She had the bullhorn, though.
0: Yeah.
29: Oh, gosh, man. Well, and if you missed it, I mean, if you don't know what kind of nut we're talking about here, I mean... She talked about going to drag shows with her, taking her kids, and that it's wholesome.
0: Yes, it's a wholesome, family-friendly fun.
29: This is 20 seconds of insanity here.
4: I don't understand, like, there's no sexualization at a drag show. It's just people dressing up and singing and performing. I've taken my children.
29: The sexualization is the point.
0: Right.
4: To drag shows, and it's fun, it's entertainment, it's wholesome entertainment, and there's nothing wrong. It's just like I don't get it.
3: I don't think that's the only thing you don't get.
29: No, I think when it comes to just life, obviously parenting skills,
4: I don't get it.
3: Yeah
29: Oof. See, maybe Biden had a point that one time when he said...
5: We bring social workers into homes of parents to help them deal with how to raise their children. It's not that they don't want to help. They don't know quite what to do.
29: Right, they're taking them to drag shows.
0: Yeah, and you know what?
4: I don't get it.
29: Right.
0: Maybe we owe Joe Biden an apology for
29: there
0: that.
29: There you
0: one.
29: Go. See, yeah.
3: He was way ahead of his time, wasn't he?
0: Maybe he was right about that.
3: Yeah, he was, yeah.
0: Got to bring social workers in. Not that they don't want to help. They just don't know quite what to do.
29: No, they're taking them to drag shows. Books, no. That's like kryptonite. Oh, gosh. Okay. On to other things. Okay, who said communism's a different flavor of Democrat?
0: Yeah, this is Michigan Democrat Mallory McMorrow on MS Now. She was asked about the rise of socialism in her party. Stephanie Ruhle had the question.
29: Okay. Roll it.
6: I'm so glad you're here. What do you make of Democratic socialists running candidates in Florida where significant Latino population left left-leaning dictatorships and came to the United States? So just hearing the word socialism, even if it starts with Democratic, they panic.
8: I feel that. You know, this is a moment where the Democratic Party needs to grow. And what we're seeing across the country, whether it's Michigan, whether it is Florida, is that it's going to take different flavors.
28: Yeah, different flavors.
3: Different flavors.
28: I do like, though, how captured by the audience apparently Stephanie Ruhle is, because she describes communism as left-leaning dictatorships. Like, that's not left-leaning. What are you talking about?
3: Just change the language to fit the narrative, man. That's, you know.
29: I know. I've seen, like, a whole lot of conservatives having some fun with this today, especially in Florida. Yep. And I get it. The other part of me is also saying, okay, but you have this amount of people in the country voting for socialists and communists.
28: Yes.
29: That's a problem. That's, I'm afraid, only going to grow just from the indoctrination of young people. And that's what's happened over time. And it's not just at the universities. It starts in freaking kindergarten. Mm-hmm. If you look at curriculums. I mean, all of that's got to get turned around, or we're in serious trouble. You know, all you got to do is go, like we said 10 years ago, when 18 to 34s favored socialism. Where does that go? It only gets worse. And it's still on that way. We're still going that way. And this is the New York City Council. They've had it with Mamdani over something?
28: Well, they don't like the flavor of Mamdani right now. New York City Mayor Zoran Mamdani, you know, put out that list of some 900,000 New Yorkers who might qualify for a new property tax, essentially a hit list of homeowners. The city council met, and he didn't show up to explain himself. He's vacationing right now, taking some time off. The council, though, and these are mostly Democrats, I believe, if not exclusively Democrats, on the council, the people on the council are really ticked off at this.
29: Okay. Roll it.
9: So how the administration published more than 900,000 names and addresses showed me that this is how the administration feels about homeowners in this great city, that this is something that we need to be ashamed of, a hit list of the haves and the have-nots, a scarlet letter.
10: They should show up and answer basic questions about the rollout.
11: Somehow today, the administration couldn't find its way within the same building to City Hall to answer questions about it. I find that to be totally unacceptable. I think New Yorkers are entitled to ask a very simple question. What are they hiding?
29: Yeah. You look distraught, Scott.
3: Well, I mean, where was everybody while this guy was running?
28: Well, I think a lot of them were backing Cuomo. So, I mean, it's not like everybody on the city council in New York or everybody in government was all in on Zoran Mamdani. He won because of wealthy white liberals and foreigners.
3: Well, the wealthy white liberals whose names are on the list now.
28: Wait, well, Professor Scott Galloway.
3: I should have rethought that.
28: I can't believe it.
3: Everybody knew it.
28: Yeah.
3: Everybody but you, Professor.
29: You know how politics, all of a sudden, they can take friendships and just blow them apart. Sometimes it's family.
3: Yep.
29: Sometimes it was, you know, people that were mentors in a way. Apparently, sad day. Oprah distancing herself from Dr. Phil and Dr. Oz.
28: Aww.
29: She helped create both of them.
3: Yeah. What do you know about that?
29: Well, those guys make sense. They're just making common sense. Is there anything outrageous either one of them in the last, 12 months have said or done?
28: Not really, no.
3: No.
29: You know, and what's Oprah done? Other than that failed thing she did for Kamala trying to get her elected.
3: Yeah. Kamala!
29: Like, way past its expiration date with all that nonsense. No, I can't be around Dr. Oz or Dr. Phil anymore. It's just terrible. Oh, it's so stupid. Yeah, it's not funny either. She was never that funny. All right, the five stories we're watching today, much more straight ahead.
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0: Senate primary in Florida as Democrats nominated socialist Angie Nixon over the resistance hero of the first impeachment, Alex Vindman. He outraised her 16-1, $16 million. And a bunch of Democrats said, you know what? We'll take the communist over boomer bait. All right?
1: Mm-hmm.
0: Dang. Number three, Derek Chauvin's attorneys are trying to have his George Floyd murder conviction tossed out, arguing that the charges were never lawfully brought in the first place because there was no grand jury involved, and the appointment of State Attorney General Keith Ellison to lead the case was unlawful. They did that because there were people in the prosecutor's office who didn't want to go after a murder charge. And so the state took it over.
1: Yeah.
0: We'll see where that goes. Number two, Iran is reportedly weighing attacks on military targets in Europe if the U.S. escalates the war. And number one, David Morans, a former senior advisor to Anthony Fauci, has pleaded guilty to concealing federal records related to research on the origins of COVID. The Justice Department says he concealed or destroyed records of discussions related to the COVID-19 research grants, including an effort to revive one particular, gain-of-function coronavirus grant. And I'm wondering what does happen with Fauci here, because Fauci is quoted as saying, delete this email.
2: Wow, man.
0: I mean, in his writing, I mean, dang. 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
1: You've probably heard Ella Langley's Choosing Texas. It's been number one for 18 weeks. It's a record.
2: That's a record.
1: Yes. Beating all the top 40 hits that you played back in your day, Scott.
2: Well, nothing had the longevity that one does.
1: Man.
2: 18 weeks.
1: Yes. Yeah. Kind of wild. And I was thinking to myself, and you've talked about this, like for the first time, what was it? Like there were four country songs in the Hot 100 top 10.
2: Yeah.
1: Like I don't ever remember that ever happening. And people are, you know, writing different pieces about why this is right now.
2: Ask Casey about that when we talk to him.
1: I have a clue, I think.
2: Okay.
1: I saw a different headline this morning. Madonna leads the MTV Video Music Award nominees.
2: I saw that. For what?
1: Well, you should know. You played more Madonna records than anybody I know.
2: I have no clue what's going on with Madonna right now. Is she still on the radio? I mean, new songs?
1: I have no idea.
2: I don't either.
1: I've never listened to any of that crap.
2: No, I don't either. And the thing is, the song sounds just like it could have come out in 1993. Exactly.
1: Heard the song?
2: Well, I saw it this morning, a clip of it.
1: Confessions?
2: That was a clip, and it sounded exactly like it would have fit in 93.
1: That's probably why country's big right now. Who wants to hear that?
2: I kind of think the same thing, yeah.
1: But yeah, Confessions to the film. But she's up for how many awards?
2: A bunch
1: of 11.
2: Who plays videos?
1: Nobody.
2: Where do we see him?
1: You got to just go on YouTube.
2: Just go ahead and announce. Here are the nominees.
1: It's like you're out of your mind right now.
0: Befuddled Scott Robbins is my favorite Scott Robbins, by the
2: way. Makes me crazy. Is there some art house somewhere that runs videos? I don't know. I mean, usually at movies I can get it. I haven't seen it while it played, you know.
1: Yeah.
2: But this is, who knows?
1: Yeah, I think for years and years, when there's Video Music Awards, it's like, you have to go on YouTube to see this stuff.
2: Yeah.
1: I don't know that many people are interested, but Madonna. Yeah. And Taylor Swift follows with 9.
2: Again, I don't know. I haven't seen any of them.
1: Yeah, I'll take Ella Langley. That'll be just fine. Okay, there's much to get to. Oh, it doesn't seem like anybody's making that big a deal about what happened in Florida last night with a black man. We'll get to that and watch your story straight ahead.
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8: ABC News, I'm Michelle Franzen. In California, the trial against Meta continuing today following yesterday's opening statements. Meta, the parent company of Facebook and Instagram, facing a multi-state lawsuit, arguing that the platforms are designed to be addictive and have negative impacts on the mental health of teens and children. Allegations Meta denies. More from ABC's Kana Whitworth.
9: This is an operation that lawyers described as hook, hold, harvest, and hide, claiming the company also harvested data and hid the truth from the public. They called a former Facebook employee to the stand as well, who testified that teens are being exposed to violent and graphic content that was 100 to 400 times higher than what Meta is reporting publicly.
8: In Alaska race results coming in from yesterday's primary races, President Trump's choice in a key Senate race, winning the Republican primary ahead of November elections. U.S. Representative Mary Peltola won the Democratic primary. President Trump ordering a pause on a new round of tariffs on Canadian goods for 3 days so talks can continue. This is ABC News.
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3: The Markley Van Camp and Robbins Show. Jamie Markley, David Van Camp, Scott Robbins. So last night in Florida, Byron Donalds won the primary for the GOP.
11: Yep.
3: Got a very good chance of being the governor of Florida.
11: Mm-hmm.
3: And I didn't even think a thing about it until I was reading Jeffrey Mead this morning and then saw a clip where he was talking about this is a big deal. This is a black man. First time ever in Florida. I'm kind of thinking, well, I just think of Byron Donalds as a really good politician.
11: You know what? I never really thought about it because it's happened before. I didn't think about it. No, it happened in Florida. Wow, that's crazy. Or, you know, a black guy. I didn't think of it that way. I just looked at him and went, okay, Byron Donalds, yeah, he was supposed to win. He won. Good.
3: But Jeffrey Mead, you know, played part of a clip earlier of him talking about, well, for years, Democrats have told their voters, the Republicans, they don't like black people.
11: Right.
3: And all that nonsense. Here's part of what he said.
12: Republicans truly hated black people. There is no way in hell Byron Donalds would have just won the Republican primary for a GOP stronghold. So if you're black and you're watching this, that whole they don't like you because you're black doesn't hold up. It's a bunch of crap. They use that. There's a couple of things. A bunch of black people are ignorant and truly believe that Republicans hate black people. But Democrats also lean into that ignorance and manipulate black people into staying with Democrats by tricking them into thinking or helping them continue to believe that Republicans are against them. The reality is the Republican Party is not racist.
3: Right. They even said part, I don't know if it's in this clip or not, I can't remember, that he wouldn't have the following he has if that were true.
11: Right.
3: If Republicans just don't like black
12: this
3: people.
12: This just shows what I've known all along. The vast majority of Republicans are not worried about your skin color. They're worried about your thought process, what your beliefs are, what your values are, who you align yourself with. That's more what they care about. It's an outdated mindset to sit here and continue to think that they're obsessed with race and they don't like black people because black people are black. Not the case. If that was the case, I wouldn't have millions of followers across different platforms. But that pales in comparison to the result we've seen here with Byron Donalds. This makes it abundantly clear that Republicans are not just a racist party who hates black people. That is a lie that Democrats need black people to continue to believe to help Democrats continue to get black votes.
3: Yeah, that's true.
11: Yeah.
3: And you're seeing that starting to crack more and more, it seems like, with every election.
11: Mm-hmm.
3: Especially with black males. Just with the vote for Trump in 2024.
11: Yeah.
3: And Big O's out there saying, hey, you got to stand up with your sister here. Young black men are like, shut up. Yeah, who are you?
13: Well, you know, they started calling him a boomer.
3: Yeah, that's funny.
13: In 2024.
3: That is hilarious. Yeah. I did see on ABC this morning the controversy on the flock cameras.
11: Yeah.
3: Because, you know, some police are starting to misuse these things.
13: Dude, there are a lot of cases of, like, cops using, these are, you know, pattern recognition software-driven cameras. They're surveillance. I mean, it's high-tech surveillance.
3: Yes.
13: And people are using it to track, like, ex-girlfriends.
3: Oh, yeah.
13: And it's creepy.
3: Yeah, it was highlighted today.
14: A Massachusetts police officer is facing the possibility of dismissal and charges while there's a call in Ohio in an Ohio community to hit pause on flock.
3: Yeah. And they're going through, you know, like a bunch of these stories, and they mention another one.
15: A game changer. There have been multiple reports across the country of law enforcement officers misusing the database, including using them to stalk women. Critics calling these cameras an invasion of privacy. Some are being vandalized in acts of protest. The growing backlash led Flock to announce new changes last week, including requiring a criminal case number for their database searches and a promise to delete the camera data after 7 days instead of 30.
16: And guys, as we speak, another police officer is waking up in prison, this time in Wisconsin, after he was sentenced just this week for also using the system for personal reasons. The bigger question critics are still asking is whether the changes Flock has promised is enough to stop these violations and privacy concerns.
3: Not down with it, huh?
13: No, I'm not in support of people taking matters into their own hands and tearing these things down, but I understand why they're doing it. All right? I think that is, I don't like this stuff. It's that is creepy. That's China-level surveillance.
3: Well, yes, can you argue that a lot of that's used on toll roads?

0: Mm-hmm. Already.
1: Well, the difference is that you can actively choose to not go on the toll road.
2: You can. But some people would say, okay, if I want an extra hour commute, mm-hmm. you know, it seems, and I don't know, because I'm not quite decided either, that if you had to have the case number to look into it, mm-hmm. that might help. Than just Joe random cop being like, yeah. I wonder what Debbie did last night. Let me check out her plate.
3: Yeah, I'd be curious, though. Yeah. She's a rounder.
2: So if you were a cop in Dayton, Debbie.
3: I'd want to know.
2: By the way, I just made up that name. Now I'm thinking about Debbie that calls in on Friday that's so nice and sweet. I'm not talking about you, Debbie.
3: No, other record, Debbies, yeah.
2: Just a random name that I thought of. Okay. It's that time. We do it a couple of times a day. Go around the table. It may not be the biggest story out there, but it caught your attention. You want to bring it in. David, what's your story here?
1: Well, this is not a news story at all. I was going to maybe save it for Mashup Monday, but I'm impatient, and I wanted to really share this with you.
2: Oh, awesome.
1: And it's not really a mashup.
2: Okay.
1: But it is a reimagining of a classic Oasis song, Don't Look Back in Anger.
2: I like that one.
1: But done in, like, 70s R&B style.
2: Oh.

0: thought it was really cool.
1: Yeah, that is cool.
2: That is cool.
1: I like it.
0: Good songs work, you know, if no matter how you put them together.
1: Yes.
3: So it wasn't Debbie on the flock camera, it was Sally.
1: Change the name. Thank you.
0: Don't look at the flock camera.
3: I heard you say. All right, Scott, what do you got for your story?
2: Oh, gosh, hang in for this one. Holy smokes. Harvard University will pay off $53 million to settle a class action lawsuit brought by families claiming an imprisoned former morgue manager at the institution mishandled the bodies of their loved ones that have been donated to a medical school, selling their body parts on a black market. State court judge in Boston preliminarily approved the eight-figure settlement, stemming from the 2023 arrest of disgraced former Harvard Medical School morgue manager Cedric Lodge.
1: Oh, I remember part of this story.
2: Yeah, he worked at the Harvard's morgue for 30 years, arrested in 2023, ultimately sentenced to 8 years in prison for stealing and selling organs and body parts of cadavers donated by families to the school for medical research. As far back as 2018, he'd been stealing them, including heads, faces, brains, skin, hands, you name it, he sold it. He would bring it home to his house in New Hampshire, and he and his wife together were selling them. Prosecutors said they were then shipped to buyers in Pennsylvania and elsewhere once it was paid for. In one example, during the trial, Lodge provided skin to a buyer who had it tanned and leathered and put into a book.
0: No.
2: Yes.
3: No. Come
0: Why?
3: On.
0: Why?
3: How much did they get for it?
2: Well, that's $53 million. How much did they get for the hands?
3: Yes.
2: Oh, I don't know. I don't know if it was like a catalog they gave them. Like, okay.
0: Hey, I need some skin.
2: Yeah, okay. Well, we got that here. You can get a 2-for-1 this month. Yeah.
3: Gosh.
2: I have no idea how they did it. And how do you get hooked up with these people? They're on the black market that are wanting this.
3: Bad spots in the internet.
0: It's a dark world out there, Scott.
2: Man. Yeah, that don't grab that book. Oh, God.
3: For my story, I just happened to hear this on World News and wanted to bring it in to get your opinion of this. For our friends in New Mexico, they're already familiar with this story. And it's all about a DEA tactic, especially during the Biden administration. Roll it.
4: The department's inspector general is reviewing a tactic known as allowing drugs to walk. That means agents sometimes merely track a shipment instead of grabbing it, hoping to follow it up the chain to bigger traffickers.
3: You understand that so far, right?
2: Yeah.
3: Yeah, makes sense. Okay.
4: The Associated Press reports that agents repeatedly did that in New Mexico. In one case, 74,000 pills reached an Albuquerque mobile home park while agents watched. DEA agent David Howell blew the whistle, saying, quote, "We poisoned our community to make cases." The DEA says its decisions were lawful and followed department guidance. But department rules once told agents to seize fentanyl as soon as they could, until the Biden Justice Department gave them discretion 2 years ago. New Mexico's attorney general is investigating, too.
3: Fentanyl? You allow that?
2: Yeah.
3: Those numbers?
0: Yeah, they've done that before where they can try to track the bigger fish. And I remember when this first broke, they were saying, but we never made a bust. We never made the bust.
2: Right.
0: And in fact, the number of people who died, you know, presumably because we were looking the other way, did not even come close to the number of people that we put behind bars.
3: Right.
0: It's like there is not even a way to look at this, no matter how you turn your head or squint your eyes, to make this make sense. Other than, the Biden administration, they really didn't care about, you know, poor people, people living in trailer parks, nothing like that. Whatever. Let them die.
2: And I understand the theory.
0: Yeah.
3: You get the theory.
2: Yeah. But you better have a rock solid case.
0: Well, right. And make the bust.
2: Exactly.
0: When you're able, because one of the busts was that the largest fentanyl seizure ever in the Trump administration that happened last year. Kristi Noem was there for the photo op and all that. And the whistleblower said, we could have made that bust months ago, but they just never pulled the trigger on it.
3: Dude. Imagine that's your loved one that died.
2: Oh, man.
3: ODing. You'd be so bent.
2: Yeah.
3: Oh, my gosh. So, yeah, I just thought, wow, that is, that's a head-scratcher. But then again, how much fentanyl did the Biden administration just let just come right over, not seeming to care at all because that was part of the grander plan of just letting people in?
0: It does seem like in the end we're going to find out a lot of nefarious, horrible, treasonous things occurred under the Biden administration.
3: 100%. Well, this wasn't cool. So you're stealing books from the library and then reselling them to a local bookstore. Nimrod's in the news and a news update next.
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5: Yes. The funniest part is, why would you grip on that?
7: I don't know why. 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
6: I'm just very carefully.
7: Chef Delicate
6: Man Slushies Max.
7: Because I just I fight that thing, right?
6: If you missed it, it's because he was calling it the Chefman.
7: No, I was
6: Slush EZ Max.
7: I know
6: that's not what it's called.
7: I know I'm ad libbing something I have no business ad libbing because I don't even know.
6: Yeah, we kid.
7: I think I got around. I think it was okay that time. I think I passed the audition.
6: You did. And so you don't have to leave this conversation feeling belittled or criticized.
8: Which is good.
6: You've been coached.
7: Really good.
6: And so.
8: Okay.
7: Dang.
8: News update, Scott Roberts. Just kidding. David Van Camp.
7: I got through the copy.
6: Los Angeles Mayor Karen Bass is bragging about something. She says, when you donate to our campaign, the city can match your donation 6-1. If you donate $5, the city turns it into $35. Which, what a grift public funding of campaigns is, right?
8: No kidding.
6: So the current mayor who's running for re-election can use city dollars to fund her re-election campaign.
8: After doing the worst job possible.
7: Ever.
8: As mayor.
7: Yes.
8: It is remarkable. All right, we got to get to Nimrod. Here we go.
9: When the going gets tough.
10: Damn it, this is too hard.
9: The dumb get dumber.
11: All right, Dean.
9: It's Nimrod's in the News on the Markley, Van Camp, and Robbins Show.
10: I love the poorly educated.
8: All right. Nimrod's in the News. We go to Mesa, where, well, a bunch of books were stolen from the public library. You're like, well, where are all these books at? Library officials had contacted the police and said, hey, we just figured this out. This woman is trying to resell books to half-price books.
7: Uh-oh.
8: Like, what? Yeah. She had brought in all these books to this other bookstore that, after stealing them from the library, and then sells them to, quote, half-price books. So, library took the books, scanned them, find they were checked out to Ian Bartlett. Okay. Ian and what's the lady's name here? Athena. Have now been found guilty of this little plot to steal from the public. Not so much as Karen Bass, but still. They're in a bunch of trouble, and that's Nimrod's in the News.
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18: From ABC News, I'm Michelle Franzen.
11: Talks are off between the U.S. and Iran. President Trump says he will not commit to a new round of negotiations yet, but says the U.S. has control over the Strait of Hormuz, even though Iran claims its blockade remains in effect.
18: We have possession, complete control of the Strait. I mean, outside of nuisance value, and there is nuisance value when they shoot a drone every once in a while, but and not everybody's going to go through, but they come through.
11: Just minutes before a new round of tariffs was supposed to hit imported Canadian goods last night, President Trump paused the tariffs for 3 days so talks between the U.S. and Canada could continue on a trade deal. Those tariffs could face legal hurdles. ABC's Alex Perchet says everything seems to be on the table.
19: He also floated reviving the Keystone XL pipeline. You remember that was a project that was scrapped in 2021 over environmental concerns. Trump saying that it may be awoken from the grave. But aside from that, we don't really know what Canada is offering in return here.
11: In California, the search for a missing woman from Fairfield has now turned into a criminal investigation.
20: Chantel Brooks, known as CeCe, went missing over a month ago. The 36-year-old was seen leaving her job as a desk clerk at a hotel on July 17th, and then she disappeared. Initially, police said it was just a missing persons case, but now they believe her disappearance did involve foul play. Dozens of search warrants have been served. Her brother says they're in the dark and want to know what police know.
21: Like, hold on, what's going on? Is there, like, new information that we didn't find out about?
20: Fairfield police are not saying why they now believe foul play was involved. Her family says they're mad and frustrated. Alex Stone, ABC News.
11: New promise for patients battling melanoma. Merck and Moderna announced today their experimental mRNA personalized cancer therapy vaccine succeeded in a large late-stage trial. The FDA has not indicated when or if it may approve the treatment. 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
11: Costco is preparing to play a bigger role in the Medicare market aimed at giving seniors easier options. Here's ABC's Rebecca Jarvis.
23: The wholesale giant is partnering with nonprofit insurer Scan to bring Medicare Advantage plans to 2 states and a Medicare supplement plan to a 3rd state. The new Medicare plans won't come with a Costco membership thrown in. That isn't allowed under federal rules. The plans will be sold in Costco stores and through traditional channels like insurance agents and websites. Whether or not you qualify for these plans will depend on the final plan design, the approved service area, and the type of plan offered.
11: In Massachusetts, the trial of Lindsay Clancy continues. The mother is charged with killing her 3 children. Defense attorneys say she suffered from postpartum psychosis. ABC's Peter Harlambos says psychologist Paul Zeisel testified today.
24: This witness is basically acknowledging that these voices came to her after she was having increasingly intrusive thoughts, that it was a male voice. But on cross-examination, prosecutors are trying to poke holes in a way in terms of the credibility of the testimony. For example, Zeisel basically testified that the last time she ever heard a voice in her head was the actual day of the killings. He also acknowledged that nowhere in her medical records prior to the incident do any of the providers who treated her make note of a kind of male voice speaking to her, though they acknowledged that she was having these constant intrusive thoughts.
11: It is day 16 of the trial. Michelle Franzen, ABC News.
25: 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This is the story of the one. 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
8: The Markley, Van Camp, and Robbins Show. Jamie Markley, David Van Camp, Scott Robbins. Okay, so Florida. Well, before we get to Florida, you have an update on a story, David.
9: I do. Well, police are updating some details on the murder of a 42-year-old woman in Virginia named Carmen Lizette Pook, who was stabbed to death at a park in a D.C. suburb.
8: Man.
9: And the person that has been arrested is an illegal alien from El Salvador. And they're saying it's a premeditated attack. They worked at the same restaurant.
8: Okay.
9: And so he left the restaurant where he and the victim worked with a fixed blade knife, latex gloves, and a water bottle, which he eventually filled with gasoline. He repeatedly stabbed her next to her or in her car, doused her in gasoline, and then tried to set her on fire, but couldn't get it to light.
8: What an animal.
9: And this is somebody who was let in by the Biden administration trying to claim asylum. And they let him go, even though he said he did not have a fear for his life in being returned to El Salvador.
8: No, it was all a farce. I forget the actual stat. It was over 90%, more like 96 or 7 of the people could not anywhere close to claiming actual asylum coming into the country.
9: Well, and he was actually honest when he came in and said, no, I don't really fear for my life if I get returned to El Salvador. I just want to come to America. And, you know, I hope that this is kind of a wake-up call for Democrats, because that is a very heavily Democrat area that, like, hey, you know, Republicans are on to something when they talk about how reckless the Biden administration was in opening up the border.
8: Yes.
9: This is a tragedy. This woman should not be dead.
8: And there are many women like her.
9: Yes.
8: Unfortunately.
9: Well, what is this? This is like the third fatality as a result of illegal immigration in recent months in Fairfax County alone.
8: Yes. Yep. And that's the thing, man. And we'll talk about voter ID, different things. You're totally frustrated with Republicans' lack of action on a number of different things. Mm-hmm. Healthcare, you can name a bunch of different things. And then it comes down to it, it's voting for sanity versus insanity.
9: Yes.
8: I don't know how you see it any other way if you clearly look at both parties.
9: It's almost like I'd rather take congressional inaction over the action that Democrats want to take.
8: 100%.
9: Because they'll get it done.
8: Yes. They've proven that before. That's a tragic story, man. Mm-hmm. Terrible. Out of Florida, politically, this Angie Dixon, who beat Venmo.
9: Angie Nixon.
8: Had, what was it, $16 million raised?
9: Yes.
10: Yeah. Yeah.
8: Compared to her, $1
10: million. Yes.
9: Yes.
8: Didn't matter. And that says something else about the voting public. Because they just want, you know, people that are going to burn it down, it seems like.
10: Well, Vindman was a carpetbagger. That didn't help.
8: No.
10: I mean, the fact that he's also awful.
8: Yes, but sometimes just the name recognition and a face that's somewhat familiar helps you in politics.
9: But the thing is, I think they overshot the landing here because they thought that he would be recognizable.
8: Right.
9: For a lot of people who aren't involved in the day-to-day political drama stuff, they don't know who Alex Vindman is.
8: No, they don't.
9: He was a big star in the first impeachment of Donald Trump. He was a star witness. Wait, what was that impeachment all about? Because that was 7 years ago.
8: Yeah. Yeah, we just saw Johnny at the beach the other day in Jersey asking people, who's the vice president? No idea.
9: Right.
8: So how are they going to know who Venkman is,
9: right,
8: to your point? But Angie Dixon, I mean, she's a nut. I know we've played the clip already. I'll play it again. You want an ad against her? You just play this.
0: I don't understand. Like, there's no sexualization at a drag show. It's just people dressing up and singing and performing. I've taken my children to drag shows, and it's fun. It's entertainment. It's wholesome entertainment.
4: Yeah,
0: and there's nothing wrong. It's just, like, I don't get it.
8: No, you don't.
10: You know, and how does that help you get votes? That take.
8: Well,
10: those people are already going to vote for you.
8: That's just an honest answer to something on a podcast, dude. Mm-hmm.
10: But it's like
8: that people find, and that's who that person really is.
10: I'll never understand that.
8: Because that's the way she really feels.
10: I know that's how she feels. But you're a politician.
8: Yes.
10: I mean, you got to couch some of that stuff somehow, right? You can't be out there yammering like that.
8: Well, wouldn't you use that as an ad?
10: Nothing wrong with that. Take my kids to it.
8: Wouldn't you use that in an ad?
10: I would, yes.
9: Yes.
8: Because you know where the public, most of the public is on that.
10: Yeah.
9: Well, especially in Florida.
10: Yes.
9: You have a huge number of people who moved there in the last few years because they were running away from crap like this.
8: Yes. Well, she wants to abolish prisons, too.
9: Oh, yeah, of course.
8: Yeah, oh yeah.
5: I want to abolish for-profit prisons because I believe right now people aren't educating our children and they're ushering them into the school-to-prison pipeline because they want to exploit labor.
8: Hmm.
10: What?
8: Yes. They want to exploit labor. And they're not teaching the kids. They're not taking the drag shows like she is. What a nut.
10: Man.
8: Yeah.
10: Instead of going to prison, become part of a drag show troupe.
8: And she's another one, too. Already asked the question. All right. Would you support Chuck Schumer? What, heck no.
6: Will you support Leader Schumer to be the Democrats' leader in the upper chamber, or do you think we need new leadership?
7: You know, I think we need new leadership all across the country. So that's my answer to you.
8: Yep.
10: Wow.
8: They're in the system to burn it down, baby.
9: That's why Chuck Schumer was like, let's try to pump as much cash as we can into this primary race because I don't want her to have even come close to winning this election.
8: Can you imagine what it would have been like watching Schumer watch those returns come in last night?
9: I guess, I guess he can be comforted by the fact that she's very unlikely going to win.
8: Yeah, there is that. But still, to watch the candidate that you supported so much, and with the dollars, to just get, beat like that. But, I mean, this is the Democratic Party. Mm-hmm. I mean, they did pass a resolution seeking to abolish ICE. That's not just the DSA. That's the Democrat Party. That's where they are.
10: And it's hard to separate the Democrat Party from DSA now, though.
8: Yeah, it is.
10: It's very, very difficult. They're making the most noise, that's for sure.
8: Well, and that's because there's a big tent party.
9: Mm-hmm.
10: Everybody's welcome.
8: Yeah.
10: Yes.
8: Okay. Good luck to you. All right, David, CNN, big interview last night.
9: Yeah, I don't understand this. The left and the media, they're trying to make this big story about a top Trump aide, Natalie Harp, who travels with him and posts on social media for him. CNN ran a story about how she rode in the what they called the trunk of an SUV. Okay.
10: He's only had trunks.
9: And that was one time because there weren't enough seats, and she was like, no, I told Trump I was going to be there for a court appearance. Mm-hmm. So she rode in the back. They said that she rode in the trunk to make it sound weird. Then Erin Burnett brought out her burnout brother to talk about it, which was bizarre.
8: Who's estranged from her, the way I understand it. But yes, it's like we have an exclusive. Okay.
11: I think that Trump's best friends are people who are his fan club, and so she's his biggest fan. And so that's probably why he likes her. And she's good looking. She's got a good personality. I don't know.
12: I want to ask you personally.
11: She thinks that he saved he thinks that he saved your life. So, like, yeah. Somebody living with that kind of gratitude, that must feel pretty good.
4: Yeah, that dude is just goofing through the whole interview.
9: Dude, it's like that's stunning analysis. I learned a lot about this story from this guy.
4: Yeah.
10: They pay him in gummies to show up.
4: Maybe. Yeah. He'll come back again if you give him more.
10: That's right.
4: The whole thing.
10: She's trying to, like, she's flabbergasted, too.
9: Yeah.
4: Well, she is trying to spawn some sort of, this
10: right,
4: is,
10: exactly.
4: How could this woman be following Trump around?
10: Right.
4: How is this possible? This has to be something that we highlight to our audience.
9: You got Captain Chong over there.
4: Oh, yeah?
9: Yeah, it's kind of funny.
4: Yeah, of course. Okay. Let's move on to the high school.
9: Yeah.
4: Okay, I want to make sure that I understand the story right. There's 94% of the students that fail math.
9: Yeah.
4: Sending a lot of kids to a top university.
9: Yeah. This is Mission High School. They had in San Francisco, they had a 45% acceptance rate into UC Berkeley, elite university. That's far ahead of the state average of 15%. Now, only 17% of Mission High's 11th graders scored proficient or above in English, along with 6% proficient or above in math on the 2025 state assessment exam. Now, the reason, though, that they passed is because they keep lowering the standards and just sort of passing kids along.
4: Of course.
9: They get credit for just showing up to class. That's how desperate the situation is. And UC Berkeley, well, they made the University of California system, they made the decision, we're not going to use the state assessments, we're not going to use SAT scores because of equity or whatever.
10: Well, they're racist.
9: Yeah, it's racist.
10: Form of the patriarchy and white supremacy.
9: Again, you've got, I mean, now you've got a situation where college professors, like this calculus professor at Berkeley doing an interview, she's having to teach the kids fractions. Because they don't know, like a third of her class, she said a couple of years ago, I'll just play the audio for you if we have time for it.
4: Yeah, do it.
9: Because, I mean, and to paraphrase her along with something else that I read that was fascinating recently, it's like the left's working relationship with education has deteriorated to the point where no one feels they can continue working effectively in this environment. I mean, and that's exactly what this professor said.
12: The first midterm was a disaster. I had never seen anything like this before. And don't get me wrong, we have still fantastic students at the higher end. But the lower end was so far behind, so many standard deviations behind, their classmates. So I, on the fly, actually had to redesign the syllabus to make it easier, more accessible. I introduced bonus points. I introduced polls in class just for participation. Come and answer these two multiple choice questions on your phone, and we will give you some credit. And even then, this bottom third did not come to class. I had to revise my grade cutoffs. I lowered them down in order to help students pass the class. And belatedly now, in retrospect, I find that this was a wrong decision. I shouldn't.
4: Oh, yeah.
9: Basically, shouldn't have done that, because your job as a professor or a teacher at any level is not to help them pass. It's to help them learn the material so that they pass.
4: Yes.
10: Mm-hmm.
4: There has to be standards. It is, like, mind-numbing. Meanwhile, some would say Philadelphia is getting rewarded for bad behavior. They're getting a museum dedicated to their bad behavior.
9: Really?
4: Well, what do you mean, well?
10: It'd be attended by a lot of people.
4: It will be.
10: The bad behavior connection runs deep.
4: Yeah, all the fighting and the booing and everything. Yeah, we'll hit that story. And the five stories we're watching today coming right up.
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0: Think of the gas you'll save. Okay.
1: Right.
0: Number four, a major upset in the U.S. Senate primary in Florida as Democrats nominated a socialist named Angie Nixon over resistance hero Alex Venman, who it turned out nobody knows who he is unless you follow the news very closely and have for sometimes at least 7 years. Yeah. The Democrat Party gave Venman $16 million for the campaign to her $1 million. Number three, Derek Chauvin's attorneys are trying to have his murder conviction for the death of George Floyd tossed out, arguing that changes, or that the charges, rather, were never lawfully brought in the first place because there was no grand jury involved, and the appointment of State Attorney General Keith Ellison, to lead the case was unlawful. Number two, Iran is reportedly weighing attacks on military targets in Europe. And number one, David Morenz, a former senior advisor to Dr. Anthony Fauci, the science himself, has pleaded guilty to plotting to conceal federal records related to research on the origins of the COVID-19 pandemic. The Justice Department says he concealed or destroyed records of discussions related to the research grants, the gain-of-function research stuff.
1: Yeah. This could be it, man. I'm serious. You're going to roll. We're going to find out a lot more stuff that legacy media won't tell their audience.
0: Right, exactly. 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
1: So as I mentioned, there's a new Museum of Philadelphia opening late in September. And it's going to celebrate Philly's finest moments of booing, brawling, throwing things, and generally refusing to behave.
2: Well, Santa Claus thing has got to be right up there.
1: It's in there.
2: Yeah.
1: They said it's not a big museum. It's like 300 square feet.
0: Oh.
1: The creator said it's a little absurd, but there's going to be exhibits that will spotlight everything from an 1866 baseball game packed with pickpockets, gamblers, drunks, and fistfights to the infamous 1968 snowball attack on Santa Claus.
2: Yeah.
1: There's also Hitchbot, the Canadian hitchhiking robot famously destroyed in Philly in 2015, plus the chaos following the Phillies' 2008 World Series victory. They say the real message is that Philly's bad attitude also features a surprising dose of heart. Like when a fan's car was flipped during the 2008 celebrations, Philadelphians raised $4,000 to help, and the victim donated most of it to someone else, whose car was also wrecked.
2: There you go. Big hearts, yes.
1: Yes. The museum says the mix of total blowhards but people with heart is what makes Philadelphia, Philadelphia.
2: They should, when you enter that thing, there should be booze, though, that shower you the minute you walk in.
1: Yeah.
2: Just so you get the vibe correct.
1: Yeah.
2: I'm for that.
1: Yeah. Probably be
2: they are
1: part
2: some
1: of it.
2: They're brutal fans, man. Brutal.
1: Yeah. Some would just say classless.
2: But yeah, some would say
1: that's a Philly thing. Yeah. I know. I got friends that are Philly fans. I know. Exactly. Did you see Tom Holland's made, oh my God, how much money he's made from that Spider-Man movie? That is crazy. And we got a news update and the Robin Trifecta all to get to.
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1: Have yourself a great day. We'll talk to you again bright and early tomorrow morning.
0: You got it.
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7: ABC News, I'm Michelle Franzen. Reports that another Navy ship experienced operational issues. The USS Benfold Destroyer lost power in the South China Sea, leading to the collapse of the ship's water system. Crews also say they did not have working toilets, potable water, or air conditioning for days. ABC News contributor and former Defense Department official Mick Mulroy says it raises more questions.
8: How did all the generators fail? Because they are redundant. They are designed so that they can have a problem with some of them, but they won't lose all power, because when they lose all power, they lose all propulsion. So it is a significant issue. It's actually better it happened here rather than when they got into theater and they were part of the naval blockade, for example.
7: President Trump downplaying primary race losses and touted the Republican governor's race in Florida. His pick, Representative Byron Donalds, winning the GOP nomination for the midterm elections. He'll face Democrat David Jolly. On Wall Street, stocks are trading higher this hour. This is ABC News.
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11: The Markley, Van Camp, and Robin Show. I'm Jamie Markley, the Gen Xer. The Millennial, David Van Camp, and the Sexy Boomer, Scott Robbins. The Robbins trifecta coming up in just a few.
12: Yep.
11: News update, David Van Camp.
12: Well, you know, the UK has been having some problems with asylum seekers. Right, doing a little bit of stabbing and a whole lot of raping that's happened.
11: Well, oh, the Muslim dudes.
12: Yeah, the government is going to help out with this. Okay, they've decided. The Home Office has put out a 7-page pamphlet that tells people people coming from North Africa and the Middle East, don't rape people. I'm serious. It's a 7-page booklet published today.

0: And it says rape is a serious crime in the UK. Asylum seekers are told to never make sexual comments to someone, even if you think it is a compliment, or whistle, or make kissing noises at someone. It says that it is illegal to have sex with someone under the age of 16.
1: Whoa. Hey, man, what about religious exemption?
0: Right.
1: Diversity. That's what they've been about before. We don't want to call attention to this. Diversity be called Islamophobic.
0: Even if they say yes, it is still illegal. The pamphlet is called Understanding Behaviors and Expectations in the UK, a guide for asylum seekers.
2: Unreal.
0: And it's going to be made available.
1: I'm thinking their God is going to take precedence over Keir Starmer or whoever this joker is.
0: We understand. The pamphlet reads, yes. We understand that coming to a new country can be difficult, and that laws and customs here may be different from your home country. This booklet
1: can't get all rapey here.
0: This booklet will help you understand what is expected of you when living in the UK. In the UK, I'm just reading from the pamphlet now, both people must say yes to sex. This is called consent. If you have sex with someone who does not want to, this is called rape. It is still rape if you are married to the person or in a relationship, or if they agreed once but changed their mind. You could go to prison, and this will affect your asylum claim.
1: It says that?
0: Yes.
2: Yeah, will it? Yeah.
1: Imagine really going that. To prison? Yeah. Pissing away that?
2: Apparently.
0: In the UK, men and women are equal. This means men and women are treated the same. Women can work, study, travel, and make their own choices.
3: Well.
0: And by the way, this is for all immigrants, they say.
3: Right. Sounds very Islamophobic.
0: What is expected of you? Okay, this is a highlighted portion. Always make sure the other person freely and clearly agrees. Never use threat, force, or pressure. Never try to have sex with someone who is asleep, drunk, or unable to consent clearly. Stop if they say no or change their mind.
1: Well, this is like a re-education camp.
2: Oh, boy.
1: How dare they?
2: Yeah.
1: These expectations.
0: Here's a pamphlet. Don't rape.
2: Yeah.
0: Wow.
2: Rape. Yeah.
1: That's fantastic. Okay. Couple things real quick. Oh, I mentioned the Spider-Man. This is crazy. How someone will get paid to do a movie, right?
2: Mm-hmm.
1: Like, they were talking about Robert Downey Jr. Like, that first time he was Iron Man, he got $500,000. And then, what was it, $50 million for Iron Man 3?
2: Wow.
1: Big Five
2: jump
1: years
2: there.
1: Later.
2: Yeah.
1: Yes. So you got Tom Holland, Spider-Man. And the first time he appeared as Spider-Man, $250,000. Because that was a Captain America movie. For this new Spider-Man movie that's doing great, Brand New Day, his salary alone was $20 million. But he also gets a percentage of the profits.
0: Oh, gosh.
1: The movie's already made $2
2: billion. Jeez.
1: So it's going to be in the $100 million range.
0: Man.
1: Isn't that wild?
2: Yep.
1: Yeah. Well, good for him. I've heard it's pretty good.
2: Yeah.
1: Haven't seen it. I like the Spider-Man movies.
2: But yeah, I like them too. I haven't seen this one either. But
1: yeah.
2: Entertaining.
1: I saw this bonkers story. This was from the BBC. I don't even know if we have time for it. I'll try to give you a shortened version of this. Not quite as crazy as the pamphlet for asylum seekers
0: right.
1: with no certain religious affiliation.
0: No.
1: It was this woman talking about this French civil servant that was drug people that were applying for jobs. And so this woman, Anna DeVos, the story starts by her saying, I was really weak. I couldn't feel my legs anymore. It was July 2011, and she was 27 at the time, was interviewing for a job at France's Ministry of Culture in Paris. Said she didn't usually drink coffee, but when the interviewer offered her one, she agreed out of politeness. He made it himself, and she said it tasted bad, so I drank about half. And so they're walking through Paris, and, you know, Anna starts to feel like an uncontrollable need to urinate. She can't quite even understand

0: And she said she felt uncomfortable telling the guy that was interviewing her that she wanted to go to the office to use the toilet. So she told him she was cold and tried to make an excuse to go back to the building. But she said as he walked away, guiding them toward the banks of this river, she said, "I do need to find a restroom." He said, "Oh, do you need a wee?" Which I guess is just their terminology. She said, "I felt like a child. I thought it was really weird the way he looked at me, almost gleeful." And he directed her to the door of a storage cupboard under a bridge and said, "You could do it here." She was like, "Oh my gosh, I'm not going to do it there." So she just sort of held it off. And then they went to this other place in Paris, but you had to pay money to actually use the restroom.
1: Oh yeah, that's yeah, nobody pees for free in Paris.
0: Yes. And she's like, "I don't have any money." And she looked at him. She's like, he says, "I don't have any money." She said, "I started to panic. It was just strange, and I kept feeling more and more, you know, like dizzy." And so they finally found a cafe where she could use the restroom, but she didn't make it there. But she had a dress on. She said she could, you know, at least cover it. And she says, thinking back to 2011, at least he didn't see me. I was grateful I was wearing a dress. And then all of the news came out years later of how this person had drugged all these women, like almost 200 women over time.
2: Oh, gosh.
0: And did all sorts of different things.
1: Wow.
0: With them. A complete monster. What a crazy story.
2: Man.
0: Man, there are evil people in the world, dude.
1: There are.
0: Yeah, that's the only thing you can think when you see something like that.
3: That's brutal.
0: That's yes.
3: Brutal.
0: Oh, yeah.
1: So you notice what happened with him?
0: What?
1: Didn't they lock him up instead of, you know, giving him a pamphlet?
0: Yes. That's the way it's supposed to be.
3: If they would have given him a pamphlet earlier, none of this would have happened. Because then he would have known it's frowned upon.
0: Dude, yes. I know we got to get to the trifecta. It is crazy the amount of women that have been raped in the UK by these Muslim migrants, and people didn't want to say anything because they didn't want to appear to be Islamophobic.
3: Right.
0: They just failed people. Man. All right, I know you're ready for your big three. Let's roll.
4: Are you ready?
5: One, two.
4: It's the three most important news stories of the day.
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4: Well, at least according to Scott Robbins. It's the trifecta on the Markley, Van Camp, and Robbins Show.
0: Every day about this time, Scott Robbins' top three stories, helped by his hero.
7: I'm Casey Kasem.
2: Hey, Casey.
7: I'm ready.
2: How about that Ellen Langley, huh? How about that?
1: It's Ellen, sir.
2: What's that?
1: Ella.
2: What did I say?
1: I thought you said Ellen.
2: No, I didn't say Ellen. I said Ella.
7: Gotcha. I'm ready.
2: I want the tape back. Give me
7: three.
2: Tape. Okay.
1: Number three.
2: I know you're used to me doing that stuff, but you know.
1: I thought you said Ellen.
2: I get it right. Yeah, okay. All right.
1: It's Ella's Fellas, not Ellen's Felons. Okay?
2: I
1: Ella
2: understand
1: Langley
2: that.
1: Fans don't need a pamphlet, okay?
2: Okay.
1: Anyway. Number three, embarrassing moments during a baseball game.
2: Yeah, this happened last night, the Seattle Mariners game against the Milwaukee Brewers. The Mariners were behind 19-0 in the eighth inning, by the way. Milwaukee's Christian Yelich hit a routine pop-up to Mr. Julio Rodriguez out in center field. He made the routine catch, and a lot of outfielders typically do. We're recording the final out. He tossed the ball into the stands. And that was only the second out. And the runner on second just trotted home because you're awarded two bases when that happens. So that was the 19th run. The game did end at 19-0. He had no idea how many outs there were.
0: Oh, he's just like, once he throws it up, you can't get it back.
2: No, of course not. No.
8: Have you seen my baseball?
0: No.
2: Right. No, not happening, man.
7: Now, on with the countdown.
2: That's Scott why these Robbins. Guys do the two-out to one-out things, right, with each other in the outfield?
0: Yes. Yeah. Scott Robbins, trifecta, top three of the day, and now number
7: two.
1: Number two, Iran has lost a key economic lifeline.
2: Yeah, the United Arab Emirates has suspended all trade, commercial exchanges, and financial transactions with Iran after accusing Tehran of firing missiles ballistic-wise into their traffic. The action severs one of the Islamic Republic's most important commercial and financial links and threatens to close off an economic route Donald Trump has been trying to close off for a while now. The UAE supplied 31% of Iran's imports and roughly $21 billion worth in 2024. Well, so what they're saying is, look, we're done with you. And this is one of their big lifelines. It's them and China. And once you cut this off, this China's the only one left. And the U.S. was one as well, but it isn't anymore. So this is a big win for Trump. We'll see if it holds, but that's where it sits right now.
5: It was a standoff for a while.
2: Well, maybe for a while, but not long.
0: Yeah, we'll see what happens. Yeah. All right, Scott Robbins, right back to top three of the day.
5: And finally, one.
1: Number one, how Gen Z women feel about men.
2: Female Gen Zers have far more negative views of men than young men do of women. It's according to a new survey that's out, more than a fifth, 21%, of women under the age of 30 have a negative view of the opposite sex. That's almost four times the 7% of men under 30 who feel the same way. Now, this goes in a variety of different directions, but one said, I don't care for them at all. They're not bad people, but they refuse to call out their friends who make other girls uncomfortable, a young woman said. They'll laugh at jokes that are sexist, racist, homophobic, and we're not having it anymore. So that's where it sits. The poll, by the way, is of young people showed that women under the age of 30 are far to the left of their male peers and much likely to date someone with differing view or not to date people with differing views than their own.
6: I don't understand it.
2: She said, they don't see us as human, meaning men test to women.
0: That's liberal women, and that's the algorithm.
2: Yes, that's the algorithm. Yes, it is.
0: And they're taught to hate dudes.
2: I don't know, dudes. I don't know what to tell you. They're doing you a favor, okay?
0: I mean, do you know conservative women, younger conservative women, that talk about how much they hate guys?
2: No.
0: You don't hear a whole lot of that.
2: No.
0: But yeah, not surprised. And then all the women at the protests. And usually that's where all the hotties are.
2: At the protest?
5: No. And there you have it.
0: Yeah, that was a joke. Just kidding.
2: Easter egg hair. A lot of that going on.
0: Easter egg hair. Yeah. I've never heard it referred to as that, but that's a great descriptor because I can see it.
2: Yep.
0: Just vibrant colors.
2: Yes, indeed.
0: No doubt about that. All right. We got to get to Nimrod's in the news. Got one more to get to. And a news update next.
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9: Democrat Senate candidate in Michigan, Abdul El-Sayed. Well, you know, people have said that he's fairly radical, and they're right, because he is. He's a communist.
8: Mm-hmm.
9: Well, he doesn't like that, because, well, you know who else was a radical?
8: Who?
9: Listen to this.
11: Well, you know, Jesus, peace and blessings be upon him, was considered radical in his time, too. And there is a radical nature to being willing to stand forthright in a time of corruption.
8: How weak is that?
10: Yeah. What?
9: Jesus was a rebel, and I'm a rebel, so I'm like Jesus.
8: Okay.
10: Well,
8: you going to sell all your stuff and give it to the poor then?
10: Start comparing yourself to Jesus. That's a great strategy.
8: Probably don't want to do that.
9: Yeah, no, you don't. I did see that there is a group of Jewish leaders who are circulating a letter to Democrats, specifically Jewish Democrats, in Michigan, saying, hey, you know, we got to get behind Mike Rogers, the Republican, because

0: this dude, he's an Islamist. His mom was working for some charity that was sending money to Osama bin Laden.
1: Yes. Okay. Well, you've seen his sister too, right?
0: Yeah. You can't. Oh, his sister's even more crazy than he is.
1: Oh, she's a nut. We've had clips of her on the show before, not even knowing they were there, that they were related. She's at the University of Chicago, and that place is not radical enough for her.
2: No, apparently not.
1: Yeah, I understand. We'll see what happens with the Jewish vote in Michigan. That'll be fascinating to watch. All right, we got to get to Nimrod. Here we go.
3: When the going gets tough.
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4: I love the poorly educated.
1: All right. Nimrod's in the News. We go to Texas. Austin and Hutto. Austin, dude, they're arrested. This is a wild story. This was at a Home Depot. 41-year-old John Doyle Bauer, former songwriting partner of David Van Camp, charged with second degree. No, he looks like it. He looks like he would have been a songwriting partner of yours. I'm just saying. Anyway, he's at the Home Depot and starts, you know, talking to this other guy back and forth. He grabs a hatchet. He attacks this 79-year-old dude. Crazy. Luckily, he's going to be okay. But, yeah, bad songwriter, too. But he's going to be doing a lot of time, and that's Nimrod.
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13: From ABC News, I'm Michelle Franzen. In Alaska, results from Tuesday's primary races are in. ABC News political director Avery Harper says President Trump's choice in a key Senate race won the Republican primary, but there are still hurdles ahead at the midterm elections.
14: How did all the generators fail? Because they are redundant, they are...
13: There was a warning sign for Republicans. Alaska has what's called an all-party primary, and so they'll advance the top four candidates from the primary that was held last night. That includes Mary Portola and Dan S. Sullivan, the incumbent Republican. Portola got a plurality of votes, and so that means for Democrats this morning that she talked to, there was certainly optimism about the seat that they must win if they have to take control of the Senate. The U.S. and Canada have three more days to negotiate a new trade deal after President Trump hit the pause button on tariffs on imported Canadian goods. ABC's Alex Prochet says those tariffs could still face legal hurdles.
2: This is a different provision, a different legal provision that they're using to basically justify this set of tariffs. This is something they're saying it's Section 338 of a 1930s era trade law that's never been used before. Trade analysts have actually described it as, quote, arguably dead law. So several said that it would almost immediately be challenged if these tariffs actually took effect.
13: Merck and Moderna say that their experimental mRNA personalized cancer therapy vaccine for melanoma succeeded in a large late-stage trial. ABC News medical contributor Dr. Darian Sutton has more on what it means.
5: In this study, they followed just over 1,100 people with high-risk melanoma, and they compared outcomes of standard immunotherapy to immunotherapy plus this personalized mRNA therapy, and they found that patients who received the combined treatment went longer without melanoma returning or recurring, and went longer without melanoma spreading or metastasizing to the rest of the body.
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13: In Philadelphia, the hunt is intensifying for a masked man who chases joggers.
16: Chilling video released by investigators shows a man wearing a disturbing doll face mask.
17: He's actively engaged in running up to people. It looks like he's attempting to scare or antagonize them.
16: Police now scouring surveillance video in the area, believing he's threatened or chased at least a half a dozen people. Police say the suspect is seen using a cell phone, appearing to film the terrifying encounters. Intelligence units now scouring social media.
13: ABC's Rihanna Nally. Toothbrushes, bags of chips, even cat food cans are dropping from the sky. Amazon expanding drone deliveries to millions of potential customers.
18: In communities across 7 states, Amazon drones can be seen hovering over homes, lowering their payload of household items, and then flying off to make their next delivery. Amazon Prime Air plans to serve nearly 500 cities and towns by the end of this year, dropping off packages within 60 minutes of the order being placed.
13: ABC's Jim Ryan. The Federal Trade Commission announcing that it's seeking public comment on an enforcement policy statement regarding personalized pricing, also known as dynamic pricing. That's the use of personal data by a company to set prices based on individual consumer habits and what the shopper is willing to spend. The FTC says when consumers see a listed price, they expect it to be the same price everyone else sees, not the retailer's estimate. Michelle Franzen, ABC News.
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20: Hey, it's Andy Morris here from First Look, getting ready for Thursday's show. And Thursday's always one of my favorite days of the week. We start the day off tomorrow with Zach Simopoulos. He's the market manager for Downtown Slow, because tomorrow night, Slow Farmers Market is going to be coming up, and he'll tell us about everything that's going to be happening. Add to that Wendy Lewis from Echo stopping by tomorrow. And Molly Kern is going to come by from the Slow Food Bank with a very special guest and talk a little bit about some of the things they've got going on as well. It all starts at 6 right here on First Look.
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1: Welcome back to the Ramsey Show in the Fairwinds Credit Union studio. I'm Dave Ramsey, your host. Rachel Cruz, Ramsey Personality, is my co-host. This hour we're going to devote to one of my favorite topics, and most people's, one of their favorites, to talk about around the water fountain over the kitchen table.
2: With one of our favorite people,
1: is real estate. 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Brian's been a friend for many years. He speaks at our Entree Leadership Conferences. I've spoken at his conferences. And he was on here a few months ago, and about all we were sure of was we were going to do that again. Welcome back, Brian.
3: Glad to be back. Love being here with you guys.
1: It's good to have you, sir. So I want to talk real estate this hour together, and towards the end of the hour, guys, we're going to open up the phones and clear off the phone lines and take some questions from some of you. Brian's one of the leading experts on real estate. So this whole thing of you and I and this doing a segment on real estate kind of happened when we were having a discussion over the golf course one day, and you said, well, there's inventory shortages, and I went, well, yeah, there's been inventory shortages for 20 or 25 years. Anytime there's a shortage of something, the price goes up, no duh. And you said, well, there's some things the president could do. And I went, oh, don't tell me that. I don't want to depend on Washington to do anything. Well, one thing we could do, you said, is that we could keep the large institutions from buying tens of thousands of homes and taking them off the market and turning them into rental houses. That's one problem. One thing we could do is that a lot of the boomers would like to sell and move down, but they've got over $500,000 in equity. Anything over $500,000 in equity, and that's a 30-year-old law. That's how old that number is. Should have been updated and hasn't been indexed for inflation or anything else. We could remove the capital gains tax on home personal residences, and a bunch of people put their house up for sale because they could get that money out tax-free, move down, and that would help add to the inventory. That was a couple of things we talked about. I talked about them on the air right after that, and lo and behold, the president put out a I'm not saying it came from us, but he did call us right after that and want us to talk about it to get the bill through. And that did actually happen, the Road to Housing Act. Yep. And then when it did come through, he didn't want to sign it because they filled it full of pork, as they always do. And so that's what happens when you're in D.C. But so the Road to Housing Act, I want to start with that. I'm going to take part of the credit with Brian Buffini for having at least sparked an idea in Washington, because what it was supposed to do, the primary thing, was to keep these institutional buyers from buying the houses, getting them off the market.
3: Yep, and it did some of that for sure. It was definitely watered down, right? It wasn't a nothing burger, but it wasn't the bill we were hoping for. They've eased the restraints for local communities to be able to help build more homes.
1: That's a big deal.
3: That is a big deal.
1: California didn't listen.
3: Thanks, bud. You know, it's 72 degrees there today. I got bad taxes and I can't build a house, but it's 72. I will say that they didn't get the cap gains thing done.
1: No.
3: They did get a restriction on the big companies. And what's happening, these companies who bought for 2 years, they bought 25% of all homes in America. They are now trying to divest themselves. So what they're doing is leasing out these homes, and now they've come out with incentive programs. Okay, we'll lease you the house, and we'll give you a credit towards buying it if you buy it, because they're trying to get out of it. So for someone trying to create a down payment, the market rate, because rents have come down, so typically when they do a lease option, there's a premium on the lease. They charge more for the lease on the home, and then that you get a credit for a down payment. Well, you kind of paid extra for that. Now what's happened is, because the rents have come down across the board, they're being forced to rent these new homes, but they're giving credits to people who say, if you sign a one-year lease or an 18-month-year lease, we'll give you $10,000 towards the down payment, and then you buy it from us. So that's...
1: But the economics are forcing that, not this bill.
3: No, that's not
1: the bill. Didn't cause them to divest.
3: No.
1: It just stopped them from buying,
3: more.
1: Fourth of the houses on your street.
3: So now, because they're these big Blackstones and whatever else, they're like, I can't buy more? Well, I'm going to get rid of what I have. So they're going to slowly get rid of what they have. The second thing is...
1: That's an unintended consequence. I didn't see that coming.
3: No, it's good. And the next thing that's happening is the midterms are coming. All real estate is local, and all politics are too. So now they're actually talking about actually doing an executive order in the next couple of weeks on the capital gains thing that didn't get put through the first time.
2: Really?
1: So you do an executive order on taxes.
3: You know, so the way you do it is you put it into the reconciliation bill. You don't make it a permanent change to the tax laws. You follow?
1: Oh,
3: so
1: as always.
3: It's not a permanent thing. So what it could do, now, the downside, it could create a shock of people going, I'm going to get my money. So
1: yeah, right quick.
3: $250 per person, $500,000 for a couple, put in term.
1: Today.
3: Yeah, that's today. That started in 1997. They're talking about moving it to $1 million. Okay. Now, if it was indexed for inflation, it'd be $620,000 each.
2: But if it's $1 million, how motivated do you think then boomers would be to downsize?
3: Here's the thing. So now you're going, I have a rental property, I have a vacation home, I'm in a big house that I don't need
1: anymore. Not just personal residence, everything.
3: Everything. And so now it's like, here's what I'm doing. I'm going to put it down. I was only going to get a $500,000 drop. Now I'm going to get $1 million drop. And here's the gift and here's the hope for the folks out there.
1: No, if it's a rental house, it's $1 million versus nothing.
3: Yeah. Yeah. And so now what you're looking at is a potential of getting that discount. Again, it'll go year by year.
2: Mm-hmm.
3: So it's a reconciliation bill. I think it'll soften prices because I'm like, hey, I'll take $50,000 off my price if I can be assured of the $950.
2: But I'll have to pay the taxes on that. Yep.
3: You know, mm-hmm. So that's they're looking at doing that in the next reconciliation bill. I just got a call on that today.
2: Okay.
1: If that actually happens, even if it's temporary, if you put $1 million on the houses that I own that are rentals, and I've got $1 million worth of gain, I'll sell them.
3: Yeah, well, that's what they're trying to do because they know they got a big problem on their hands.
2: Yes.
3: And young people can't buy homes; they're feeling disconsolate.
2: Yeah.
3: You know,
2: You were on, what was it, June of this year with
3: mm-hmm.
2: us? Yeah. We were on. Okay, so it's been a few months. What has anything big shifted?
1: Since
2: even
1: June.
2: In the last 90 days?
3: It's gotten worse.
2: Has it?
1: Yeah. Well, you're a lot of sunshine.
3: Yeah, there you go. Yep, here's the
1: piped a little Irish sunshine in here.
3: Hey, I'm from a land whose number one export is alcohol, okay? There's a reason.
2: Okay, what are a couple of those points? And we'll probably dig into them more in the segments, but I'm just curious.
3: So what we're seeing is this increase in under 30s living at home.
2: Yeah,
3: it's gone from 39% up to 49% of people under 30, you know?
2: Okay.
1: In 90 days?
3: No. So that's in the last 6 years, but that's gone up 3 points this summer. So kids are coming out of college who normally would graduate and get a job and stay at the college town, they all moved home.
2: Yep.
3: So this year we've seen a higher percentage of these college kids who got graduated came back home and didn't go.
2: Well, and this is not speaking for all Gen Z by any means, but there was a clip going around viral of this girl. She's probably 24 and she is just having a cow in her car about how she is not getting a $150,000 offer for these jobs and on and on and on and on and on. People are reacting like, you're basically 2 years out of college. No, you're not going to be making that. So all that to say, they have this belief of still some of them of what they should be making / what my life should look like. And then reality hits and it's like, no, you're making 65, 50.
3: A buddy of mine sent his son over for an interview at the company. Now, I don't interview people. Comes along, the kid goes, I want in my contract an offer for an executive position within 2 years. And that's what his professor told him. And I said, I got room in the mailroom. I was like, kids, I don't know where to start.
1: Do you know
3: yet.
1: What a mop looks like? Wow.
2: It's hard. Yep.
1: Wow.
2: Not making the incomes they think. And then they try to get in the housing market. They can't.
3: It's tough.
2: Rentals are up. Yep. It's
1: Brian Buffini is with us. We're talking real estate. I think it's going to be a sociology lesson when we're done. This is The Ramsey Show.

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5: Like so many things in life, there's a lot of things you can't control, and the world of real estate is one of them. So how do you function in this environment? Well, we're talking with Brian Buffini today, one of the nation's leading experts and leading coaches on real estate issues. I will tell you this, that you control the controllables. Anytime you're facing something that feels out of control, first thing is facts are your friends, not feelings. So this sense that you've been boxed out or it's unfair or all these little childish things that we all feel when we feel disenfranchised, well, that's feelings. Okay, so you have to back up from that and go, okay, but what are the facts and what are the things I can actually control? Well, the facts are that the typical entry home, if you take out California and New York, is about $199,000 right now. That's the typical starter home in America. And this typical starter home in America is not fancy and has never been fancy. Even when my first home was purchased, when my parents purchased their first home, they weren't fancy. And so one of the controllables is you adjust your expectations for your first home because you're not going to buy a 4,000 square foot with a jacuzzi and a skylight. Okay. You're broke.
6: Okay, yes. But for real, though, so, Brian, what are you seeing? The typical – I have not seen that $200,000
5: That's a Zillow number, which I don't trust Zillow that much, but it's a Zillow
6: number. What would you say for the average starter family? Because, I mean, I look up homes.
7: So the average home in America is about 428.
6: Yeah.
7: I think it's good to take out the two coasts, right? I mean, because I live in San Diego.
5: It changes the math.
7: It changes big time.
6: I agree.
7: So I think you're looking at the latest numbers. And Zillow, again, they're not friends of Brian Buffini. So they position numbers because they have certain programs going, right? So you're probably looking at your typical starter home is about 290.
6: Okay.
7: So it might be about 100 grand more. The dynamic that we're seeing is this. There's more inventory than we've seen in the last 7 years. Okay? There's more houses for sale, which means prices are starting to soften. Prices are starting to flatten. This is the time, and you guys were talking earlier on about the lady listening to social media. If you're a buyer and you're listening to social media, there is no hope. Give up. Everybody's given up. That's the thing to do. Rent is your friend. The math's not mathing. And that's not true. Now is the time to be making sure you're doing the Ramsey program. You're saving the money. You're eating spaghetti. You're doing it. Because if you really want a house, you got to sacrifice.
5: Get out of debt. Have your emergency fund. Don't buy a car payment.
7: Just so you know, every first-time buyer buys
5: a car. Drive
7: a
5: hoopty.
7: They buy a car before they buy a hoopty.
5: Why can't I get a house? I have a $1,200 car payment.
7: Right. And that
5: is why.
7: That is the typical thing. So you got to keep grinding. The second thing, there is dynamics out there. I was talking to you guys offline. 23% of all mortgages in the United States are assumable. Now, they're specifically, they're FHA and VA. And you were on the radio a few months ago talking about this.
5: No, I screwed that up about 2 weeks ago. I said they're not assumable, and I got hammered for it because I was wrong.
7: Well, you were right and you were wrong.
5: No.
7: You were right when it comes to conventional. Conventional loans are not assumable.
5: None of them are. They used to none of them be assumable with rates, but you can take an FHA or a VA and they'll keep the rate.
7: So here's the thing. If you're a military person, you go to the listing and say, find me someone who's in the military selling their home, and you can take over. The average loan on an FHA VA is 3.2%. FHA, which is the number one first-time buyer home. So let's say someone's a first-time buyer. They bought a home. They fixed it up. It's worth more. It's gone up in value. They're going on to buy a conventional house. They're going to get a conventional loan. The FHA loan that's on their house is assumable. You got to qualify, so you have good credit. You got, or you got the down payment. You're clean. You're good.
6: Yep.
7: You got no stupid car payment. You can go get an assumable loan on a VA or an FHA loan.
5: And you're not paying the current, 5.6% on a 15-year fixed.
7: Yeah.
5: You're getting a 3%.
7: Right. And 90% of them are getting a 6.8, Dave. You know? Most of them are getting 30 years. I mean, your plan is better. It's right. It's the only way to save money. But the typical buyer.
6: Right, is out there doing that,
7: It's 6.8.
6: And I think for the first-time home buyers, we were just running numbers in the break. If you make 100 grand, which is a little bit up than what the average or what the median household income is, your starter home is going to be around that 270, 300, which is, that's around what you're saying.
7: Yeah.
6: Even that's correct, right? That should be your first. But it's going to take longer.
7: Yeah.
6: To save. And if that $270,000, $300,000 house is not in the neighborhood you want, good school district, right? If you have kids, like all of it, it's going to take you longer. And I feel like that's one of the most frustrating parts about
5: you,
6: this.
5: It might take you longer to drive to work.
7: Yeah.
5: Because you might move three counties out or two counties out.
7: My first home was on Texas Street in San Diego. And we were 3 weeks married, moved into the new home. And Beverly goes, "What are those fireworks I hear in the distance?" They weren't fireworks. It's just, they're celebrating here in inner city San Diego.
6: Yes.
7: But you know what? We fixed it up. We made it worth more. We sold that house, and I got her to another neighborhood that didn't have fireworks.
6: That's right. Yes, yes.
7: So, you got to start somewhere. You got to fight, scratch, and claw.
6: Yes.
7: You got to fight. I'll just say this. There is the average homeowner has 46 times the net worth of the average renter. Young people are deciding to stay renters. That's a way to stay broke. Fight, bite, scratch, and claw. Here's the, I was showing you guys, people like, here's this little graph for those of you who can see it. Look at this thing. The green is the amount of years in the last 75 years that real estate went up. Okay? And here's the red. And the red, five of them were the Great Recession. So it's gone down 6 years in 75. That's a pretty good investment. So it's not going anywhere. Now, the beautiful thing for people, it's only going to go up gradually the next few years. And the incomes are going up at a higher rate.
6: Even more, which is great.
7: So
6: yes.
7: So get fight, bite, scratch, and claw.
5: So currently, the current inflation rate of real estate nationwide is around 1%.
7: Yep.
5: And the current wage growth is around 3.5%.
7: 3.5%.
5: Okay.
7: Give it 4 years.
6: Yeah.
5: So if you say wages don't match real estate prices, that's going in the right direction.
7: Correct.
6: Yes, which is great.
5: That's going to help the issue.
6: Yes, that's a very helpful
5: thing.
6: But
5: it's not going to change if you have unrealistic expectations to get an executive position in the first 2 years in your contract.
7: And get an executive house.
5: Yeah.
6: Yes.
5: Yeah,
6: yes.
5: if you want a 5,000 square foot home in a premium neighborhood,
6: and I don't think people
5: can't afford that if you make $80,000 a year.
6: Right. And I think that's the hard part is when the rubber meets the road and you're looking at your income, you're working hard, right? You're paying for daycare. I mean, like, we get these callers in, and they are trying so hard to do well. And it's

0: next thing you know, you wake up one day and you've got millions of dollars in equity and real estate. And that's the American dream.
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2: Yep. 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
1: Mm-hmm.
2: Now you've got two choices. 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
1: Yeah.
2: Buy the house that you don't like.
0: For sure. I used to send out a postcard to neighborhoods and says, your landlord says hi and thanks again for paying his mortgage.
2: This is the Ramsey Show.

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2: Life offers many opportunities and, of course, many challenges. One of the hardest things to deal with is the loss of a loved one, no matter how much mental preparation is made.
3: I just didn't realize how mixed up I was going to feel.
2: The moment of loss is an emotional challenge.
3: I was so relieved that we had taken time to pre-plan everything with the folks at Wheeler Smith Mortuary.
2: Not everyone reacts the same way to the passing of a loved one, and caring and responsive assistance is something that can at least ease the confusion and anxiety that often occurs during this period.
3: Having people who were respectful of our wishes was important, but knowing that all the arrangements were complete and would be professionally and thoughtfully handled was one of the most reassuring things for me during this time.
2: Take some time to do some pre-planning with the folks at Wheeler Smith Mortuary. Call 543-6871. That's 543-6871. Wheeler Smith Mortuary.
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7: ABC News, I'm Michelle Franzen. In Massachusetts, the jury in the murder trial of Lindsay Clancy was sent home for the day due to what the judge described as an unforeseen circumstance. The mother is charged in the killing of her three children in 2023. Defense attorneys claim Clancy did not receive proper medical treatment for postpartum psychosis. ABC's Peter Haralambu says more.
8: A bit of a surprise. The jury actually was just sent back for lunch. As they got back from that break, they were told they were actually going to go home for the day. The judge really not providing many details. He said this was unavoidable. He also told the jury not to speculate about what this is.
7: A new round of tariffs set to take effect on Canadian goods now on hold for 3 days. President Trump says so the U.S. and Canada can continue talks on a trade deal. Power in the city of Griffith, Indiana remains out in many areas due to storms. The utility company says it is working to restore all power by the end of the week, and extreme heat, the concern across much of the south and western states. This is ABC News.
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10: Brian Buffini is our guest, America's number one real estate coach to real estate agents, but also a real estate expert, good friend of ours. And we're talking real estate this hour. Now, we're going to take some of your questions in the next segment. If you want to call in, 888-825-5225 and ask Brian a question. So here's some of the ones that have already come in, Brian. Should I wait for rates to come down before I buy?
11: I heard in the previous section you were talking about the guy who knew when Jesus was coming back and he was sitting on his boat.
10: Yeah.
11: That's like the buyer waiting for rates to come down. Okay. So, you know, if you know when rates are coming down, you give me a call. You let me know. I don't think anything's going to change for a long time because of the amount of debt the country has. The rates are built off the treasury bills. The treasury bills are who the government is borrowing money from. Countries, institutions, I have T-bills, and they've guaranteed to pay me a certain amount. The 10-year treasury is what sets the market. And so you take the 10-year treasury, you add 2%, and you'll get a 30-year mortgage. So like right now, it's 4.6, and so you're going to go and get a mortgage. A 30-year mortgage would be 6.8, and a 15 is, you know, 5.7. So if you wait, I'll say this. I have never had anybody in my real estate career say this, ever. I'm glad I waited. What the typical thing is, man, I could have bought that house down in Cool Springs. for 300 grand and a packet of peanuts. And now it's worth $1 million, you know? And I didn't. And that's all you ever hear. You hear stories of regret. Never have I heard anybody happy they waited.
10: Is renting forever a viable option? And can I still build wealth without buying a home? I'll jump in on this with you.
11: Okay. So, of course it is. You know, living in your car is an option, too. You can rent. It's just when the number says the number one source of wealth in the United States is a private residence, and that the average homeowner has 46 times the net worth of a renter. The numbers are in your favor. Can you go do it on the market? Can you invest in stocks? For sure you can. You can do all that stuff. It's just a lot harder and not as stable.
10: When we did the largest study of millionaires in America ever done, 89% of them did it on their own without inheritance, 9 out of 10. We found over and over and over again two things. One is they'd loaded up their 401k, and it had built up to a substantial amount. And the second one is they bought a home, paid it off.
11: Yep.
10: And so we're talking to a guy with, or a gal with a $1.5 million net worth. They got a $600,000 paid for house, and you know, they got $700,000, $800,000, $900,000 in their 401k. And that's the typical millionaire in America today. The first place you get your first 1 to 5 million is investing in your 401k steadily and getting a home and getting it paid off. So they, and 100% of the time those houses have gone up.
11: Yeah.
10: And 100% of the time the next door neighbor renting, his rent went up.
11: Yeah. Sure.
10: So the math works against you when you're a renter full time.
11: You have no control.
10: Yeah. Now, that doesn't mean you don't need to rent until you get yourself out of debt.
11: That's right.
10: And get your emergency fund and get rid of your student loan and all that. You do all of that for rent.
11: Yeah.
10: But renting for 30 years is a dumb idea.
11: Yeah.
10: Really mathematically dumb.
11: And rent less than you can afford.
10: What should I actually prioritize when buying my first home? A yard versus square footage versus older versus newer? Home itself versus the neighborhood?
11: Yeah. Well, it's boring. I wish I had something sexy. Location, location, location. I always bought the best home, the worst home on the best street. So I buy as much location as I can afford, and then I go put in the sweat equity to make it better. And so
4: to do the upgrades and everything. Yep.
11: Fight it. You know, like I understand the home builders. They do a great job, and it's sexy, and they got muffins in the oven, and you come through, and you drink juice, and they got this, and they got the designers and whatever else. You want to buy the ugly duckling in the best neighborhood you can afford.
4: Yep.
11: And fight, bite, and scratch, and claw to get it improved.
4: Because that is, I mean, that's the common sense. I feel like, I don't know a ton about all this, but that is the, you never want to buy top of the neighborhood. Mm-hmm. You always want to buy in the low. I mean, that is the common sense rule. So do not forget that if you are looking.
11: Yep. I used to have people say, well, I want to have, you know, I want to buy a house on the ocean, and I got a budget for the mountain. You know what I mean? And I'd say, well, here's my advice. I have to have 5,000 square feet. Well, I would say, just keep driving south till you can afford something, because it's Mexico down there. Okay, so you just keep driving south. You'll be able to afford something soon.
4: From California. So good.
10: That's so great. Should I buy or sell by owner to save on commission fees?
11: Oh, we love this one. Just toss that one up to the real estate coach.
10: Both of us could chew on this one. I'll gnaw on the leg.
11: Yeah. Well, I'll start with this. The average number of for sale by owners for 30 years was 12%. And 50% of those were interfamily transfers. Last year, with all the technology and all the Zillow and all the demand, the average for sale by owner was 4% of all sales. And 80% of those were interfamily transfers. Was an interfamily transfer, you call a lawyer, not a realtor.
4: Mm-hmm.
11: And the second dynamic is the average real estate agent gets 14% higher sales price than a for sale by owner. So, yeah,
10: and
11: go
10: they
11: ahead.
10: Cost, and they cost six.
11: Yeah, yeah.
10: The average real estate commission in America is six.
11: Yeah.
10: And the average, and they get an average of 14% more for the house.
11: Yeah.
10: So you didn't save the commission.
11: No. Here's the thing. I can change the oil on my Mercedes, too. But, you know, it would cost me more in spilling on the driveway and getting it on my clothes than it would be getting it done in a Jiffy Lube.
4: Yes.
11: So, yeah,
10: you know,
11: it's better.
10: Let's add to that question, too, because I had this call the other day I'll tell you about. But how should someone analyze if they've got three different realtors or four different realtors that they're interviewing, real estate agents, how should they analyze which one to pick?
11: Well, I always start with a referral, right? That's my basis, like someone who's a trusted source, right? You have Ramsey Trusted is the name of your system. You got to find a referral, someone who's trusted. The next thing is, what's their experience?

0: Okay, how many homes you sell last year? Here's this will stagger you.
1: This is mind blowing.
0: Okay, 64% of all real estate agents have not sold a home this year. Now, you know, that is not who you want to be working with. And, you know, this used to be an 80-20 business. It's become a 85-15. It's heading to a 90-10 business. We had 1.6 million members of the National Association of Realtors 2 years ago. And by January of next year, by January of 28, it'll be 1 million. So 600,000 people are out. And that's because people got in. Oh, real estate. I love houses. I love people. This looks great. It's so easy.
1: I'm a frustrated decorator.
0: Okay, good luck with that. Mm-hmm. Real estate is hard. It's a hell of a lot of work. If it's an up at dawn, down at dusk siege. You have to fight
1: through
0: everything.
1: You work when others don't.
0: Yeah, evenings and weekends.
1: And you sell 50 to 300 houses a year, and then you're qualified.
2: What
1: to
2: does
1: list
2: a top
1: my house.
2: Agent, like if you are interviewing, what's a number that they would say, this is how many houses I sold this year that you're like, oh, that's a, okay, yeah. That feels like a good.
0: It depends on the average sales price. So if I'm in California, if someone's selling 20 homes a year, their average sales price is $2.5 million, mm-hmm. right? But I'd say, you know, for me, I think they got to be above the 25 transaction threshold across the board. You guys have an even higher threshold.
1: Yeah, we do.
0: For Ramsey Trusted, which is fantastic. Bottom line is they got to be a pro. They got to come with references, and they got to tell you, here's who I work with and here's what I've done. And you get a real pro. Like, you just, when you get a real pro, you get to sit in the back of the car and they drive you to the airport, and it's done for you. And there's no legal afterbite. There's no disclosure problems. When you sell the house is actually sold. Mm-hmm. You sell the house by yourself. It's not permanently sold. They can come back after you. If you don't cross the T's and dot the I's, it's a big deal.
2: All the titles for everything. Yep. That's good.
1: I love it.
2: How about this question?
1: Okay.
2: How often should I check my homeowner's insurance, the coverage amount? How often would you recheck that?
0: Well, I mean, Dave will go berserk on this because he's right. I mean, it's just all the time. You know, right now, California, for example, yesterday, they have like what's called a California Fair Plan, which is like a subsidized government freaking insurance policy, and they just went up 29% one day.
2: Oh, my gosh.
0: Okay? So you got to be shopping all the time.
2: You got to be looking.
0: Again, same thing. You got to look. I would say every 90 days now. So if you live on the coast.
1: The idea of the California Socialized Homeowners Insurance Program just went up 29%.
0: Right.
1: Because that's what it is.
0: Yes, sir.
1: Yeah.
0: Those of us who grew up in Europe and have experienced socialism don't understand why y'all Americans are playing footsie with that stuff.
1: Wow. 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We're going to take your calls and a few more of our questions in this last segment of this hour coming up.

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0: Ryan Buffini is with us as well this hour as we're talking real estate. Before we jump to the phones, I'm going to throw in one other thing right quick. We've noticed, and we've talked about on the air here several times in the past 2 years, we've begun noticing, and we didn't make the connection initially, the percentage of folks that are living together not married versus married. And if you didn't know, more people live together in America not married than live together married. And that number has been that way for about almost 10 years now. That number crossed about a decade ago. And but what we're seeing is that's hampering, the data is in now from that, because it's been going on long enough, that's hampering people's ability to build wealth. And we're also seeing in Brian's numbers that it's affecting I can't tell if it's cause or effect, really, in these numbers. But it's also showing up in these housing numbers. Mm-hmm. So the percentage of people buying a home that are married is down.
9: Dramatically.
0: But the percentage of people that are married is down.
9: Right. Yep.
0: And so the people that have a double income to buy a home together is down because two singles buying a home together doesn't count like a married couple for the mortgage company.
9: Right. And it's different issues and different underwriting issues. It's more problematic.
0: Yeah, because they're getting themselves into a mess. The mortgage company knows that. Their data on it is bad. Yeah. So,
9: I mean, look at it. In 1960, people under the age of 30, married couples, home ownership rate was 52%. And now, again, less people married, all that kind of stuff. But 2025, the number is 12%. So we've gone from 52% to 12%. And so that's both
0: ends. But in 1960, like 90% of the people living together were married.
9: Yep.
0: Or more.
9: Yeah, for sure.
0: And so it was the 70s that shifted. Thank you.
10: And what's funny is women homeowners
0: are up.
10: Yep. So women are like, listen, I'm not buying crypto and sports betting. I'm saving for the future.
0: I'm not marrying a crypto, bro. I'm buying a house.
10: Yeah. Yep. I mean, so they're getting in the market.
9: At 2.5 times the rate of single men.
10: 2.5 times the rate.
9: Yeah.
10: Gosh. Yeah. And I wonder from 1960, you know, from even women, women couldn't probably support themselves the way they couldn't even have a checking account.
9: Yep.
0: Could have a checking account, but it wasn't.
10: No, I thought you had to be signed, right? It was 1973 when it.
0: That's just the ERA, but my mother had a checking account, in the 60s. I remember that distinctly.
10: But didn't it have to be assigned by a man, though?
0: No, absolutely not.
10: ChatGPT. I really
0: everything
10: think.
0: On the internet's not true. Abraham Lincoln said that. So, yeah. All right. Josh is in Washington, D.C. Hey, Josh, how are you?
11: Hey, team. How's it going?
0: Great, man. What's your real estate question for Brian?
11: So I'll start off by saying my wife and I have a pretty good situation, but we want to tackle this the right way and consider all factors, make sure we aren't missing anything.
0: Good for you.
11: We are currently in a rent-to-purchase option agreement dated back in 2024. We got an appraisal in 2024 on the house. That's the set price on the house. We're set to buy it in December 2027. We'll have about 25 to 30% down, ideally, with a good amount of cash left over, emergency fund, and then just left over, decent amount of cash left over.
0: You're awesome, man. Yeah. Way to go. Freaking unicorn.
11: Well.
0: Excellent.
11: But with this house, the thing is if we do buy it, we're going to want to put some money into it. Uh-huh. Now, we don't really know if we're going to be there that long. It's a really nice home, but with good bones, but we haven't really been able to kind of make it our own home because we don't own it.
0: You don't own it.
11: Yet.
0: Right. That's wise.
11: So given that, you know, we won't be there forever, we're worried, well, quote unquote worried, that if we put some money into it, we pay the mortgage, that, you know, when we go to sell it, we might either not make our money back, given the fact that, you know, most of the payments up front are going to be interest bearing.
0: That's fine. So the question is, what renovation will carry its own weight?
9: Yes.
0: That's what you're looking for. You spend money that multiplies itself. So if you can spend $100 and it raises the value $1,000, we got the right thing. If we spend $10,000 on a pool, nobody else has a pool, the pool's now a liability. You devalued the house rather than increase the value of the house because no one else on the street has one. Agreed?
9: Yep. Yeah. Look,
10: is the pool a devaluer?
9: Well, it's devalued. Here's the thing.
0: It could in that situation.
9: Oh. So I would say the pool is the lowest resale upgrade you can make to a house. Average cost for pool in the United States last year was $72,000. Average resale value is $7,000. So here's the thing. If you're going to put money into a house, here's how it works, right? Paint. Now, not just because I'm a painter's son, but paint is $20 in a can, $2,000 on the walls, right? So paint is good. Kitchens and bathrooms. Women buy houses. Men are just tagging along. My father, the day I got married, said to me, son, I got to tell you some marriage advice. He goes, when your mother and I got married, we made an agreement. I would make all the important decisions, and she would make all the non-important decisions. And I want you to know, in 47 years, I haven't had an important decision to make. So women buy houses, dude. So you buy kitchen
0: and bathrooms.
10: Yep.
9: You paint.
11: How long would you say we would have to live in the house to see some value back, given our structure?
9: Typically, you'll get your money back in 2 years. And the upgrades also add to the speed of the sale. And the speed of the sale, what people don't understand about real estate, the faster you sell a home, the higher the price you get. So kitchens, bathrooms.
11: We should go ahead and buy the home, or should we?
9: Oh my gosh, yeah.
0: Yes, buy it.
11: Can we purchase a house that's a little bigger?
0: No, you buy that house. You buy that house and get your foot in the door, dude. Yeah. Absolutely. Yeah. But the renovations to quote unquote make it your own, don't make it your own. Fix it up to sell it as if you were an investor. Now, what would an investor do? They're not going to do renovations that don't add more value than the renovation costs. So you ask yourself when we're getting ready to change something, is that something we like, or is that something that's going to add more value than the cost? Yep. And you can actually talk to a good real estate agent, and they can come by and tell you. Yep. You know, another example typically is because so much is digital now and it is dependent upon pictures and looks, is your curb appeal. And so,
10: and your photographer. I know that sounds silly, but to get
0: a good photographer. Yes. Landscaping is a big deal.
9: Yes.
0: I mean, if you've got nasty butt landscaping in front of this thing, please expect that to show up in the picture, right? And that's a few dollars and a lot of sweat.
9: Yep.
0: And you can get that right.
9: Yep.
0: And
9: kitchens,
0: that makes
9: bathrooms,
0: it your own.
9: Paint the outside, landscaping, and the garage door. Those are the those all return higher than 100%.
10: Yeah, I've heard this about the garage door.
9: Average garage door is four times the resale value.
10: Yes. How funny is that?
9: Hey, why do women wear makeup? Okay, you know what I'm saying?
0: Like, some barns need paint.
9: Okay, so come on, you know.
10: Lord have mercy on my soul.
9: No, so right. I mean, does it make a more appealing? For sure. So
10: some men should probably.
9: Yeah, I've worn makeup.
0: I put it on my head so it doesn't shine
10: on
0: camera.
10: I hope that helps, Josh. I don't know if we help.
0: I think that helps.
10: Well, I mean,
0: that's it, Josh. That's exactly what you do. So think about the things like that. But you know, you want a unique audio system through a home that where no one else in the neighborhood has a unique audio system. You're doing that for you, and you're going to lose money on that. Mm-hmm. You're not going to get the money back out that you spend.
9: Yep.
0: I mean, if you're in a $200,000 home and you want to put in a 60-inch $14,000 Sub-Zero refrigerator, you're not going to get your money back on that
9: one,
0: because most of the people in that neighborhood haven't seen a Sub-Zero.
9: Yeah.
0: And so, you know, that's what you're thinking about there. And so what we're trying to say is don't overbuild the neighborhood. Don't do something that's so unique that that it doesn't play. Brian Buffini, thank you, brother.
9: It's always a blast.
10: Brian.
9: Love talking to your folks.
0: Give
10: so
0: a lot
10: fun.
0: Of hope to people. We give a lot of hope to people.
9: I love being part of the best dad-daughter comedy show in America, so it's my favorite.
10: Well, it's like eating dinner with all of us because we always pull out Google, and I will say 1974, the Equal Credit Opportunity Act was signed, and women on their own could get a check.
9: Come on, Pop.
0: Yeah, but guess what? But guess what? That wasn't necessary for them to do it. It just required for them to do it.
10: And for them,
0: and so my mother did have a checking account in her name in the
10: 60s. Because your dad
0: signed
10: for
0: it. No, he didn't have to.
9: I told you. It's the best game in town.
0: That's how that works.
10: You're
0: misreading that. That's not factual.
9: I am woman, hear me roar.
0: If you want to win with money in 2026, you can't keep living normal. Normal's broke. 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
12: From ABC News, I'm Michelle Franzen. President Trump, who visited North Korea's leader during his first term, says he's ready to do it again.
13: President Trump said Wednesday he'll meet with North Korean dictator Kim Jong-un this year, but he wouldn't say if he's been exchanging letters with him.
14: But I get along with him. And you know what? The fact that I get along with him, that's a good thing.
13: North Korea has sent troops to fight alongside the Russians in Ukraine and has supplied Iran with missile technology. The president Sunday announced he was directing Defense Secretary Pete Hegseth to substantially reduce joint U.S.-South Korea military exercises, saying they were, quote, inappropriate and hostile toward North Korea. Karen Travers, ABC News, the White House.
12: Dr. Heidi Overton has been nominated by President Trump to lead the Food and Drug Administration. Overton, a top White House aide, has worked on several of the president's second-term health projects. Overton still faces Senate confirmation hearings. The jury in the Lindsey Clancy trial in Massachusetts sent home early today, the judge telling them due to unforeseen circumstances, the judge telling the jury not to speculate and to return tomorrow for court to resume. The mother is charged in the murders of her three children. Defense attorneys say Clancy had postpartum psychosis and did not receive adequate treatment. ABC's Peter Haralambos is following the case.
15: They largely heard cross-examination from prosecutors who pointed out that this voice that Clancy was hearing, that wasn't actually reflected in any of her medical notes, that she didn't mention it to any of her providers before the incident, and also noted the fact that, you know, she didn't really mention it after the fact to that many people either, trying to cast doubt on that explanation.
12: The State Department confirming today that five Americans were killed in a helicopter crash today in Kenyan while on a safari tour with luxury travesty agency and beyond. The company expressing its deepest sympathies and says the cause of the crash remains under investigation. On Wall Street today, stocks ending mixed. 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
12: In California, the trial against Meta continuing following opening statements yesterday. Meta, the parent company of Facebook and Instagram, is facing a multi-state lawsuit, arguing that the platforms are designed to be addictive and have negative impacts on the mental health of teens and children. More from ABC's Kana Whitworth.
19: This is an operation that lawyers described as hook, hold, harvest, and hide, claiming the company also harvested data and hid the truth from the public. They call the former Facebook employee to the stand as well, who testified that teens are being exposed to violent and graphic content that was 100 to 400 times higher than what Meta is reporting publicly.
12: Meta denies the allegations and says safety measures for young users is a priority. Family members of actress Hayden Panettiere are speaking out after following her sudden death this week. And who was at her home at the time of death? ABC's Trevor Ault has more.
20: According to police, Panettiere's on and off again boyfriend Brian Hickerson and his brother Zach were also there. Police say they found no indications of foul play or suspicious circumstances, and the preliminary autopsy found no signs of trauma, with her cause of death still pending. Now Panettiere's mother is speaking out in a new interview, saying this person in her life that we've been trying to get rid of for quite some time was with her at her death. And that was Brian Hickerson.
12: Severe storms on the march in the Midwest. Areas hit hard by earlier flooding in the path once again. Michelle Franzen, ABC News.
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21: Hey, it's Andy Morris here from First Look, getting ready for Thursday's show. And Thursday's always one of my favorite days of the week. We start the day off tomorrow with Zach Simopoulos. He's the market manager for Downtown Slow, because tomorrow night, Slow Farmers Market is going to be coming up, and he'll tell us about everything that's going to be happening. Add to that Wendy Lewis from Echo stopping by tomorrow. And Molly Kern is going to come by from the Slow Food Bank with a very special guest and talk a little bit about some of the things they've got going on as well. It all starts at 6 right here on First Look.
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0: Welcome back to the Ramsey Show in the Fairwinds Credit Union studio. Rachel Cruz, Ramsey personality, is my co-host today. Andrew is with us in Tyler, Texas. Hey, Andrew, how are you?
1: Hello, sir. I'm doing well. How are you?
0: Better than I deserve. How can I help?
1: Hey, I'm just wondering, I have like a money anxiety problem. So I'm wondering how I can change my mindset with money so I can like not be so stressed and anxious about every purchase I make, big or small.
0: What are you afraid of?
1: I don't know. I think it's just like it's every purchase I make, I'm like, it could be like going out to lunch with friends or bigger purchases of, you know, like furniture.
0: Okay, so you're buying a $3,000 piece of furniture and you have anxiety about that. And again, I want you to think about this because you probably do know the answer. What is it that you're afraid of when you're buying this? I think I know, but I'll wait for you to figure it out.
1: I think it's just like the big number. I think it's the purchase, and it's like, am I going to be able to make that money back, which I know is a silly thing to think.
0: No, nope, it's not silly at all.
2: No, it's just classic scarcity mentality.
0: It's a scarcity mentality, yeah. Mm-hmm. And that means that you're a saver. It also probably tells me that you're probably a very analytical person. Am I right?
1: Yes, sir.
0: You tend to overanalyze versus underanalyze all of these things.
1: Yes, sir.
0: Yeah, that's pretty typical. Okay. And so what all that is you get emotional satisfaction and joy from saving and stacking cash more than you do from spending it.
1: I like to spend money on things that I like to spend money on.
0: No, you don't. You just told me you had anxiety about it.
1: Well, I enjoy like giving gifts to people that I care about.
0: I didn't say you weren't generous. I said you get more peace from stacking cash than from purchases.
1: Yeah, that's true.
0: And that's okay. All right, now that we know that, we now know that the fear is caused because we're depleting the stack of cash to buy the couch.
1: Mm-hmm.
0: And I wonder if I'm ever going to get my cash back. Okay?
1: Yeah.
0: So when you're facing something like that, I wish Dr. John Deloney was here to coach you through anxiety, and we'll send you a copy of his book, Redefining Anxiety, which is a wonderful read, and you'll enjoy it. But he says that anxiety is not a negative thing. It's like the smoke alarm in the house. And the smoke alarm in the house goes off. Well, we don't ignore it and stand there in the flames and burn to the ground, right? But we also look around and go, oh, wait a minute, the battery is low. So when the alarm goes off, we have to decide then, okay, we're not going to ignore it. So the anxiety is a good warning sign. It's your body telling you that you're worried about something. That's not a bad thing. Then you say, all right, what's going on? Facts are our friends. So what are the facts? The facts are I have $3,000 to my name, and I just spent that all on a gas grill, so I am, by definition, stupid. If that's the facts, then you should have anxiety, right? If you have $85,000 in your account and you spend $3,000 on a gas grill, the facts are your life didn't change, except now you can cook a steak. Calm down. Those are the facts. And so if you stop a minute and think about what's the source of this smoke alarm going off and say, okay, then what are the facts and am I okay?
2: And it's attached to something.
0: Yep.
2: Either what was wired into your brain as a kid of how you grew up, something that happened. I don't know, maybe you had your first job and you really were broke and you're like, I never want to go back there again. And your body remembers that, right?
0: Mm-hmm.
2: Or whatever it is, if you can kind of pinpoint that, I think is... Yeah, it's powerful.
0: If you can go back and find that in the past and see where it is. And so, you know, for instance, I bought and sold and flipped real estate, nothing down real estate, in my 20s and went broke and lost everything. And so if I have a new plan, a bright idea, it scares the pee wadden out of my wife. and it should. Except that for the last 35 years, all my bright ideas have exceeded my dumb ideas. But prior to that, I had one big dumb idea that took us down and we lost everything. So her reaction should be, even today, 35 years later.
2: Yeah, that's right.
0: Her body remembers that terror of our lights and water being cut off, of us being broke, not having the money hardly to feed our own kids. Rachel was a baby. All of that. Her body remembers that. And I, as her spouse, have to understand that and go, okay, if this is going too fast, we need to slow down, and she needs to get more information so she understands what we're dealing with, or we don't need to go forward. Because and we just slow down a little bit. So slow down a little bit, gather your facts, ask where the anxiety is coming from. Is it from a real thing, or is it from a thing that happened earlier and it's just reactivating?
2: Yeah. And this is always an interesting on the scale of money controlling you. And once on one end of the spectrum, money does become an idol, a god to people, and they use it to feel better about themselves, right? Whether from an income perspective or what they drive or the house or the part of town, like it becomes this, but they're spending on one end of the spectrum and it becomes this idol. It has them. It has their identity, everything. And then Andrew is a perfect example. Is on the other end. It has you just as much. Like you have no freedom. You have no ability to have peace because there's a level of control.
0: When I buy lunch, I have anxiety.
2: Yeah. To have a level of control, it has you as much as it does the other people, right? And that's where the extremes on the spender and saver and where you put money on the spectrum of the importance in your life is so important to have that balance in both of those spectrums, because on either side, it's unhealthy. It becomes a thing that you literally think about 24/7, and it shouldn't be. It shouldn't have a grip on you like that.
0: No, either way.
2: Either side. That's right.
0: Neither one are. It's almost as if it's not two ends of a spectrum. It's two points on a triangle, and the other point is peace and health.
2: Right. Yeah, that's fair.
0: There's one
2: in the middle.
0: Could go to that other place and go to peace and health and proper view of it and those kinds of things.
2: Yeah, so I don't want money to have that grip on you, Andrew. Right? So for the good of you, it's almost a spiritual exercise, too.
0: On the shallow end, you've got a great saying I've seen you use, especially on Instagram, it works really well, is if I buy something, if I'm shallow and I'm worried about myself trying to be something, right, with what I own or whatever, if you buy something and no one ever sees it, would you buy it anyway? And the answer is yes, then you're buying it for the right reasons. If you're buying it to show off, then you're just
2: inflate,
0: being shallow.
2: Inflate, and yes.
0: Yeah, you're just being shallow. And I've done that. I bought stuff to do that. I don't hardly ever do it anymore, but I remember doing that distinctly in my past. And by the way, that's a symptom also that leads to being broke. It leads to get rich quick, and it leads to being broke, that end of the spectrum, not Andrew's, the other side.
2: Yep.

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0: 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Jamie is in Orlando. Hi, Jamie. How are you?
12: Hi, everyone. I'm kind of nervous.
0: It's okay. How can we help?
12: Hello?
0: Hello. How can we help?
13: No. Jamie, hello? Are you there? Jamie?
0: Jamie. All right.
13: Okay,
12: can you guys hear me?
13: Oh, there she is.
0: Are you there?
13: Can you hear us?
12: Yes. I lost you guys for a second.
13: Perfect.
12: I'm so nervous.
0: That's okay.
13: We are good. What's up?
12: I just want to know if we're rushing into buying a new construction home by selling the condo we regret buying, even if we barely make anything from that sale.
13: Okay, so you regret, you're in a condo now, you regret buying it, so you want to move to something, and the one you're looking at is a new construction build.
0: And you've already signed up for it.
12: We haven't. We're just...
13: You're in a condo. How long have you been in this condo?
12: 2 years and a half.
13: 2.5 years, is that what you said?
12: Yes.
0: So
13: okay.
0: What's the rush?
12: We have a huge HOA fee. The condo needed more repairs than what we expected. And then we thought we would be able to make a good rental out of it, but because of the HOA and the mortgage, we wouldn't be able to get anything from it. And then my husband and I are thinking of having a kid within the next year, so we might need more space for it.
13: Okay.
0: You don't buy a house for a kid you don't have. Okay. but if you want to move, that's a different subject.
13: How much, if you sold the condo, do you have any equity in it?
0: Or no, would you even? She said they're going to break even.
13: Would you even lose money after commissions and fees and everything after selling?
12: So what we're trying to get at least is like $2,000 after paying commission fees and everything else.
13: Okay. Do you have any other money saved that would go to the down payment of the new home?
12: Yes. So we have $57K in savings.
13: Okay.
12: And then we are currently investing in like 401K and everything else.
13: Sure.
0: So what's your household income?
12: Household income is $12,300.
0: Per month?
12: Yes.
13: Is that what hits your account or is that before taxes?
12: What hits our account monthly.
13: Okay.
0: Okay. So you're making about $180,000 a year. And what price range is this new construction?
12: $480,000.
0: Okay. And why new construction?
12: Because we were kind of done with all the repairs that this condo needed. So we were like, oh, maybe a new construction is going to have or require less repairs.
0: Well, so would a two-year-old or a five-year-old home as well require less repairs. So the problem with new construction is you're paying a premium usually. That's retail. And okay. You probably can get more bang for your buck in used housing. In most cases, not in every case, but I want you to look into that. So, new construction just feels shiny after you've dealt with a ratty condo. And I understand how you get there, but I'm not sure that's your best route. So, but if you want to sell a condo and break even on it and get out and you got 60 grand to go buy something with and mm-hmm. you're making 180, sure.
13: Yeah.
0: Go make the move. Don't keep the condo, though. The condo is not a rental. You have properly assessed that.
13: And don't be under the assumption that a new build is going to have nothing wrong, depending on the builder grade and everything. I mean, it's you never know. So just go in not naive to that.
0: Well, the builder may cover the things that are wrong, but there's always something wrong.
13: Yeah.
0: I mean, if you build a home, there's always a punch list. And then there's a punch list 30 days later. And then there's another one 30 days later. And that's just part of building a new home. Expect that. Do not expect this to every single thing on there, every button to work exactly right. It doesn't. You just go ahead and have your expectations proper, and then you'll be easier to work with. Alex is in Columbus, Ohio. Hi, Alex. How are you?
14: Hey, how's it going, sir?
0: Better than I deserve. What's up?
14: So, looking to make a career change, and I'm not sure if it is the right move at this point or if I should stick it out at my current job. And I'm kind of basing it off of my current income and current savings.
0: Okay. How long have you been in your current job?
14: I just hit 2 years a few months ago.
0: What's wrong with it?
14: Kind of getting sick of it. It's sales. I am trying to get out of sales, start a different career, and kind of spread my wings. I still live at home, so looking to branch out elsewhere. This past year, or to year to date, I'm at about $100,000. I should end at.
0: Why do you live at home?
14: Save money. Rent's expensive.
0: Okay.
13: How old are you, Alex?
14: I'm 24 years old.
0: You need to 44. Go. You need to go get your own place and be a man.
14: I gotcha.
0: Yesterday.
14: Yep.
0: You make $100,000 a year. Your mommy doesn't need to fold your underwear. It's time.
14: Well, I do all my own laundry, cook and clean. It's just being in Columbus, I don't see the point in rent.
0: I do. It's called personal development. And by the way, you're not eligible for dating when you live in your mother's basement either. So, go get you a place. Now, why do you hate sales?
14: I did what I needed to do. I made my way.
13: What do you want to do?
14: For a career job.
13: Andrew, or Alex, what do you want to do?
14: I'm looking at analyst roles. I'm looking to go into something that has a little bit more of a career development and growth. And that's kind of really the main point of it. Sales, I kind of figured it out.
0: What are you selling?
14: I am in logistics sales.
0: Okay. All right.
13: Have you found some opportunities as an analyst anywhere that would hire you? Like, have you looked?
14: Yeah. I'm currently looking. I haven't really found or landed on anything.
0: Okay. What's your degree in?
14: International business and Spanish.
0: All right. You've probably been trained to do some analysts then. Good. Okay. If you can get a job making what you're making now and move in a different direction that looks like it fits your personality style better, mm-hmm. that's okay with me. I don't mind that a bit.

0: out of sales than any other position.
1: Yep, you are correct.
0: Very few of them come out of analyst.
1: Yep.
0: And so just, you know, so as far
2: as...
0: As far as, well, I mean, as far as career development,
2: it's a good
0: I feel
2: skill
0: like
2: to
0: I've
2: have.
0: Capped out. No,
2: a,
0: you haven't.
2: Yeah, it's a good
0: if
2: skill.
0: If you know how to sell, you can work through any organization and be the best there is in there because you learn people skills and you learn you learn to level up, and sales is a great career field. But if it's not for you, that's okay. I'm not mad about that. But I don't want to use the... I don't want you to use the narrative that I was topped out at sales, because you weren't. You weren't. Or you're not good at sales.
2: Unless there's some weird pay structure in the company.
0: Well, you might be topped out in that pay structure, but if you can sell, the doors will open in organizations all the way through for you.
2: Yes.
0: But I think you're going to probably, listening to you, talking to you, I think you're going to get... you know, good stuff from being an analyst, and I think you ought to go do that. I agree with your analysis by the analyst.

0: Hey, George Camel here. 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
3: ABC News, I'm Michelle Franzen. Despite many residents pushing back on AI data centers being built in their communities, President Trump today says federal regulation is needed to streamline the approval process so the U.S. can compete.
4: We want to have a regulation where they can continue to lead, not regulation that's going to stifle a very important industry. I think maybe bigger than the internet, bigger than anything anyone's seen.
3: Mike Lindell says he'll pay for a recount in his loss in the Minnesota Republican primary for governor. The former MyPillow CEO disputing the ballot count showing he lost by 45,000 votes or 11%. Minnesota law allows him to privately pay for a recount loss outside the margin of 0.25% of the votes cast. The jury in the murder trial of Lindsey Clancy sent home for the day due to what the judge described as an unforeseen circumstance. The mother is charged in the killing of her three children in 2023, claiming she has postpartum psychosis and did not receive proper medical treatment. This is ABC News.
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6: Today's question comes from Brent in Utah. He said, I have $300,000 in savings and no debt. I want to invest the money in mutual funds, but I'm not sure if I should dump it in all at once or little by little each month. What's the best play in this scenario? It's a good question. Well, I would say if there's nothing, the reason I wouldn't is if there's something you're needing to buy and use part of that $300,000 for, if you need some of that money, maybe hold some of that for that purchase. If there's, you know, if it makes you more comfortable because you're scared or something, you know, we talk to some people and it's like, okay, maybe you do 60-40. But for me, no, if you really do have $300,000 just sitting in savings and you want to invest it, I'd do it tomorrow. So there's no big advantage of little by little. If anything, get in the market as it's doing well. But also don't look at the market either, because I bet when you put it in, something's going to happen and it's going to go down. And so you got to just forget about it because it's long-term investing at that point.
0: Yeah. If you can feel comfortable that this is a long-term investment, and if it goes down tomorrow, you're not going to cry because it's a long-term investment. We're riding the roller coaster down. We're going to ride it back up. Mathematically, the answer is put it all in today. There's no mathematical advantage. Okay, the S&P 500, the stock market, is up 16% as of this moment, since the beginning of the year. However, somewhere back in March, the president decided to bomb Iran. and the stock, if you'd put the stock market in the day before, you'd put $300,000 in the day before you decided to do that, you might have woke up the next morning and your 300 is worth your 300 is worth 270, and you'd have had a minor cow. Okay. However, if you didn't pull it out, and now you're sitting there, and you had put it in at the first of the year, it would be up 16% of $300,000, which would be about 50 grand you would have made since the first of the year. But if you'd have freaked out because the president bombed Iran and the market dropped, you know, after you put the money in January, and he did that in March,
6: took it out, you would have lost.
0: Then you would have freaked out, and you would have lost money on the stock market. I'll never invest again, because you have the worst possible timing on the planet, because you bought while it was high, and when you freaked out when it was low and got out. And of course you lost money then. So the answer is, but if you leave it in, keep your stinking hands off of it, it's much better off to put it in there and forget it. Set it and forget it. And you make serious money. All right, Stephen is in Anchorage, Alaska. Hey, Stephen, how are you?
7: Good. How are you doing, Dave?
0: Better than I deserve. What's up?
7: So I had a question about long-term investments. What do you think about buying vacant land versus buying stocks or, you know, rentals? I'm not sure if I want to be a landlord.
0: Vacant land can fall in a whole bunch of different categories. Okay. You could buy farmland. You could buy a hunting preserve. You could buy the corner of a busy intersection where they're looking to put a McDonald's someday. A commercial piece of property, right? You could buy land where warehouses could be developed. You could buy land where apartments could be developed. So, there's a million kinds of different vacant land. So the answer is, I don't know, because I don't know what kind of vacant land you're thinking about. So there's certainly a lot of vacant land in Arkansas, or in Alaska. In Arkansas, too, but much more in Alaska. And so, as a matter of fact, I was up there fishing last week, and I learned that the federal government reserved land in Alaska, you could put 6 Texases in it. There's that much of it. It's like 166 million acres in Alaska that is owned by the federal government. It's crazy. So, you know, I don't know about vacant land in Alaska, but I guess if you're in downtown Anchorage,
6: have you done some research, Stephen?
0: What type of land are we talking about?
7: Yeah, so I'm actually on the Kenai Peninsula, not quite Anchorage, but, you know, just like little plots to develop for, you know, like, you know, housing, like 1 or 2 acres, or like maybe like a 5-acre lot, you know, that has electricity on it, or I could put electricity.
6: For residential homes, is that what you're thinking?
7: Yeah.
6: Okay.
0: Then that would depend on how active the new home market is in that immediate area. Okay?
7: Okay.
0: So, in other words, if half a mile away there's a big subdivision going in, and you've got some lot price baseline that you can look at, that's fine. If there's no home building going on in the area, but you think you're just going to walk out there in the middle of a field and somebody's going to build a house because you want them to, no, you can't build it and they'll come. That's called a field of dreams. So, no, we don't do that. But, I mean, you need to have some trend lines that in the growth pattern of that area that tells you that people are actually going to want to buy this, and it's not just your gut feeling.
7: Yeah, you know, in the last, I've been there about 3 years now, and this year has been, it's as soon as a plot goes for sale, it's sold.
0: That's good. I like that.
7: Super hot market.
0: Okay.
7: There's going to be a big pipeline potentially coming in.
0: Yeah, that's good. I like that.
6: And this will be with cash, Stephen?
7: Yeah. Yep. Correct.
0: Right. And you're out of debt.
7: Yeah. Own my own house. I have my retirement all done.
0: Okay.
7: Yep.
6: Great job.
0: Yeah, excellent, excellent. So when I buy a piece of commercial dirt like that, I'm looking at the growth heading that direction or is already on that direction, and that's what I'm asking you to look at. In that case, land, you're speculating on land. You're buying it not for a 15-year investment. You're buying it for a 2 to 5-year investment.
6: And it could be a great one in that case if it's happening.
0: You might make a lot of money on it. You might double your money on something like that. But it's going to be based, that's the beauty of real estate, but it is going to be based on the higher the success rate of this is going to be based on your analysis, your correct analysis of what's going on in the neighborhood.

0: and what's really happening, what direction we're really going there. So Rachel's husband and I have done many, many real estate deals together. He owns his own real estate company, runs all of my real estate. And we looked at a piece of ground that could be developed into about 7 lots or 8 lots, and that was about 10 or 15 years ago, and it had a bunch of trash dumped on it, and we determined by the time we cleaned it up to get it ready to run a road into and paid for the land that we would not be able to recoup at current lot prices anytime soon. Since then, you know, all these years later, that the value of that property went up dramatically, and someone else bought it, cleaned it up, and sold it and made money on it. But we didn't have the, we had a 2 to a 5 year mindset. That person had more of a 10 year or 15 year mindset. And now there's homes built in there.
1: Some of our best friends live in one of those.
0: You know the house. You know,
1: oh,
0: the,
1: yeah.
0: You know the property I'm talking 100%. About.
1: 100%. Yeah. And there's some nice, big, beautiful homes in it. I mean,
0: great,
1: it's great.
0: Yeah. Yep. It turned out to be a good piece of property.
1: That's right.
0: But at the time.
1: Well, and you're speculating. No, yeah, totally.
0: At the time, it didn't make sense in the short term. The only way it made sense was with a 10-year or 15-year horizon, and we didn't want to tie the money up that long on a project like that. So we backed away. Someone else picked it up, had a longer time horizon, and made money with it.
1: Mm-hmm.
0: So that's what you're looking at. You're trying to analyze just exactly like we did there, and it's okay to walk away from a deal that doesn't fit your objectives and let someone else make the money and look back 15 years later and go, well, that worked out, you know. Because it did work out. The property was fine. There wasn't. It wasn't tainted.
1: Mm-hmm.
0: It was just a mess.
1: Mm-hmm.
0: And so anyway, that's what you're doing. You're trying to analyze. And the beautiful thing about real estate is such an imperfect world that that's where the money's made. Your judgment's better than somebody else, and you jump on it.

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0: 7. Remember your leaders who spoke the word of God to you. Consider the outcome of their way of life and imitate their faith. Ronald Reagan said, "Money can't buy you happiness, but it will certainly get you a better class of memories." There you go, Rachel.
8: There you go.
0: John is with us in Des Moines. Hi, John. How are you?
9: Doing good. How are you?
0: Better than I deserve. How can I help?
9: So my question today is, I'm 19 years old. I'm a business owner, first year. I have about $11,000 in debt right now. My question is just, how do I get ahead?
0: What is your income in your business?
9: Right now I'm projected to make about $45,000 this year.
0: Doing what?
9: Lawn care and landscaping.
0: Okay. Your first year?
9: Yeah. Okay. I just started in April.
0: Okay.
8: Oh, so not even a full year.
0: So I assume it's growing rapidly?
9: Not as well as I want to, but yeah, it's going pretty good. Pretty decent.
8: What's the $11,000 in K?
9: I have about $10,000 on a car and a little less than $1,000 on credit cards.
0: Okay. Well, the simple answer to your question is what you already knew before you called, and that is there's two ends of the equation, the income side and the outgo side. And the difference is margin, the money you've got to play with to get out of debt. And so as your income goes up and your spending goes down, you have more and more money to become debt-free. Agreed?
9: Yes, sir.
0: So anything you can do to cut your spending, I don't think you're probably overspending. I don't hear that in anything you're telling me. But I think you've got a new business that's not making much money yet. And so I'm going to make sure, if I'm you, that I'm spending a certain percentage of my week every single week getting new customers, not just mowing grass.
9: Okay.
0: If you don't budget a certain percentage of your time every week to do the essential parts of the business will dry up.
9: Okay.
0: And that means you got to say, okay, every Friday morning, every Thursday morning, every Wednesday morning for 4 hours, I'm going to work on getting new customers or whatever it is instead of mowing that day. And I don't care, I don't know what it is, but, you know, you've got to budget time out to figure out where are your customers coming from, talking to your existing customers about referrals, picking up the two houses on either side of the last house you mowed the grass for, or the business on either side of the last business you did the landscaping
8: for. Yeah, if there's
0: for.
8: A good neighborhood, most neighborhoods these days have some kind of Facebook group or group me or something, right? And if you can ask a homeowner if you've been satisfied, do you mind just leaving a recommendation? Because people are always looking for things, so... That's a good way just to get your name out if there's a neighborhood.
0: Yeah. It turns out the guy that does our landscaping in our home ended up doing the homes on each side of us because he had ours and they asked us who did it.
9: Right. I understand that. But the one thing is, so my girl and my son moved down to Atlanta and I'm trying to relocate down there. And I don't know if I should just continue growing or should... Well,
0: that's a completely different thing than you asked about. We didn't know that.
9: Yeah.
0: I mean, if you're going to move, you need to go build your business down there.
9: Right. I just don't know how to get ahead to be able to
8: save up
9: to
8: that.
9: I only have about $3,500 in cash, and about $1,500 of that is the businesses right now.
0: And yeah, but I mean, when the season's over, you should have some cash piled up. You can load up the lawnmowers and go.
9: Right.
8: Yeah, I would stack cash right now, John, in order to make that move to be closer to your son. And then you need to have some aggressive goals to get this debt paid off, the $1,000 credit card
0: and
8: debt,
0: you know, be working all winter to have accounts to start the spring with.
8: Yep.
0: If you're going to open up down there. But it's actually possible to do that. But that's a very aggressive thing. But no, I wouldn't go build a business someplace I'm going to leave in 2 years.
9: Okay.
0: That's a lot of work for nothing.
8: Mm-hmm.
0: Because your customer list's not worth anything in this business. Nobody will buy it because they can just go get your customers. They don't need to ask you. And so, you're not building anything that's marketable there. So, no, I would
8: maybe stack, working two jobs for a bit too. Just
0: I'd
8: to make
0: stack cash till the end, the end of the season, whatever that is in Des Moines, and then I'd be on my way, and get married, and let's start a life, me and the wife and the baby, and I'm gonna work all winter at every job I can possibly stack up while I'm trying to get customers to restart my business. You may start your landscaping business in Atlanta as a side hustle after you get a good job there, and then grow it again there. But that's an okay thing. But no, I would not grow a business where you already are before you leave. Hey, one of the biggest mistakes people make is thinking they can skip having a will because they're too young, too healthy, or don't own anything. If you're 18, your will helps protect, or older, your will helps protect your family. It gives clear instructions and can keep your loved ones from having to guess what you wanted, and it'll keep them from fighting with each other, too. If you're ready to create one, go to mamabearlegal.com. If you're not sure where to start, whether to use an attorney or Mama Bear, either one's fine. Text quiz to 33789 and we'll help you figure out which option fits your situation. Don is in Atlanta. Hey, Don, what's up?
10: Hello, you got me?
0: Yes, sir. How can we help?
10: Hi, so I just talked with my dad recently, and he is a listener of you as well, and I was talking to him about a student loan debt that my wife has of $30,000, And he thought about it for a second and said, hey, what if I just gave you $30,000 and whenever it comes around to the will and my sister's, you'll just have $30,000 left on less on there. And he's going to put that note in the will. Do you recommend that? Because I just, getting money from a family member, I figured I'd run it by.
0: Is he gonna bother you after this, or is this one and done? Or is this a control mechanism?
10: No, this is one and done. He's always been very helpful.
0: Okay, all right. Yes, I would accept that gift. I think that's a wonderful offer and a great idea of his. I think it's a great plan. The downside is that you said your fiance?
8: Wife.
0: Your wife. Okay.
10: I'm sorry, my wife.
0: I'm sorry. I didn't hear you. You did say wife. I goofed. Okay. All right. So you and your wife have to get on a budget and never go in debt again, or this will grow back in the form of a car payment or credit card debt or something else. Because it sounds like your dad is the one dreamed this up, and this is the first time you've ever heard of Ramsey today.
8: No, he said his dad's a listener.
0: His dad is, not Don.
10: Yeah. Well, he introduced me when I was younger, and actually at the beginning of this year, our employer gave us the app, the Every Dollar app.
0: Okay.
10: So I signed up on that, and we started running the plan. Actually, we're six months into it now.
8: So,
0: good.
8: Don, so I would say, when you think about it from a math perspective, just like your inheritance, if it's invested on his end, is going to be growing. And so I would take it now from that, right? If all the emotional check boxes are checked, that it's okay, and it feels like, oh yeah, this isn't gonna be hanging over our head, or he's not gonna use this against us, or feel like he can have a say in our life because he did this. I think it's very smart.
0: Okay. The trick is for you and your wife then to follow through with the newfound freedom and cause yourself to build wealth.
10: Yes, sir.
0: Yeah, you know, working the baby steps, working your Every Dollar app. Yep. And so you were ahead of me. I misjudged that. I apologize, Don, because you're already been on Every Dollar. Your employer furnished it. Sounds like the Smart Dollar people are in there helping.
8: That's good. And make it a goal to be like, hey, let's invest what it would take us to pay this off. Let's have a goal to have that $30,000 invested of your own money, right? So you're using your paycheck to build your future.
0: Exactly.
8: Rather than
0: going, oh, we can go buy something now.
8: That's right.
0: Yeah.
8: You know, it's kind of a nod to him.
0: Yeah.
8: To be like, okay, we'll put $30,000 in the market now.
0: And he's going to be glad he did this.
8: Yes.
0: You know? And you're going to be glad you did it. And everybody's happy.
8: Mm-hmm.
0: Yeah. And we got Sally Mae.
8: You know,
0: and those are,
8: and again, that line can be tricky because when we talk about giving money to family, we never say to loan it, but the giving, if it messes up a relationship, if it gets odd, right? Like you have to have some hard boundaries. But this is one instance where it's like the whole change your family tree. If you can get your kids out of debt and they're not entitled, you know, they're hardworking, they have dignity, and then they can start building wealth themselves faster. That's part of that generational knowledge, which is so big that they can fiscally do.
0: That puts this hour of the Ramsey Show in the books. We'll be back with you before you know it. 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If you want to win with money in 2026, you can't keep living normal. Normal's broke. 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
12: From ABC News. Davis, anchor Prime, streaming weeknights on ABC News Live. After hitting the pause button on a new round of tariffs for imported Canadian goods to continue trade talks, President Trump signaled there may be a deal with Canada. It could spare Americans paying more for key Canadian items if tariffs kick in. ABC's Alex Perche has more.
13: They were targeting a fairly narrow set of goods, about $20 billion worth of goods. That represents about 5% of the goods that we import from Canada. Things like steel, alcohol, furniture, autos. And that's also probably why you didn't really see the markets really dip upon the announcement of these tariffs.
12: President Trump nominated Dr. Heidi Overton to lead the Food and Drug Administration. Overton, a top White House aide, has worked on several of the president's second-term health projects. Merck and Moderna announced their experimental mRNA personalized cancer therapy vaccine for melanoma has succeeded in a large late-stage trial. ABC News medical contributor Dr. Darian Sutton explains.
14: In this study, they followed just over 1,100 people with high-risk melanoma, and they compared outcomes of standard immunotherapy to immunotherapy plus this personalized mRNA therapy, and they found that patients who received the combined treatment went longer without melanoma returning or recurring, and went longer without melanoma spreading or metastasizing to the rest of the body.
12: In Massachusetts, the jury in the trial of Lindsay Clancy was sent home early due to what the judge described as an unforeseen circumstance. The mother is charged in the murders of her three children. Defense attorneys claim Clancy did not receive proper treatment after suffering postpartum psychosis. ABC's Peter Haralambos has more.
15: A bit of a surprise. The jury actually was just sent back for lunch. As they got back from that break, they were told they were actually going to go home for the day. The judge really not providing many details. He said this was unavoidable. He also told the jury not to speculate about what this is.
12: The jury returns tomorrow for day 17 of the trial. 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
12: I'm Lindsay Davis. For the latest on today's headlines, be sure to watch Prime tonight, starting at 7 Eastern on ABC News Live. Now with more news, here's Michelle Franzen.
20: There are reports another Navy ship experienced operational issues in the past few months. The USS Benfold Destroyer losing power in the South China Sea. That led to the collapse of the ship's water system. Crews say they did not have working toilets, potable water, or air conditioning for days. ABC News contributor and former Defense Department official Mick Mulroy says it raises questions about the ship's maintenance.
21: How did all the generators fail? Because they are redundant. They are designed so that they can have a problem with some of them, but they won't lose all power. Because when they lose all power, they lose all propulsion. So it is a significant issue. It's actually better it happened here rather than when they got into theater and they were part of the naval blockade, for example.
20: Costco says it's preparing to play a bigger role in the Medicare market aimed at giving seniors easier options. ABC's Rebecca Jarvis has details.
22: The wholesale giant is partnering with nonprofit insurer Scan to bring Medicare Advantage plans to 2 states and a Medicare supplement plan to a 3rd state. The new Medicare plans won't come with a Costco membership thrown in. That isn't allowed under federal rules. The plans will be sold in Costco stores and through traditional channels like insurance agents and websites. Whether or not you qualify for these plans will depend on the final plan design, the approved service area, and the type of plan offered.
20: I'm Michelle Franz in ABC News.
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0: 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Ashley is in Boston. Hey, Ashley, what's up in your world?
3: Hi, Ashley. Hi. I'm sorry. Hi, Dave. Not much. How are you doing? This is crazy to be on the phone with you.
0: I'm honored. Glad you got through. How are you?
3: I'm good. How are you?
0: Good. Better than I deserve. How can we help today?
3: I'm just looking for some advice when it comes to finances, money, and dating. I'm 30 years old. I work full time. I've always saved. I mean, ever since I was very young, I've worked really hard to save and be responsible with money. But as I'm dating and hoping to get married soon, I'm realizing that not every guy shares that sentiment.

0: I think financial attitudes toward finances is really important, like right up there with politics and religion. I think similar spending and saving habits are really important, but I'm just hitting a wall with these guys. I've been really, really blessed throughout my life. I've also worked really hard to save money. I think I've accumulated a pretty solid net worth for my age.
1: What is your net worth?
0: About $1.4 million.
1: And you're 30?
0: Yeah.
1: Way to go, kiddo.
0: Thank you.
2: Great job, Ashley.
1: Yeah. And really smart to not find some loser to bring you down. Good for you.
0: I can't take credit for all of it. Part of it is about half was inheritance. The other half just saving my entire life. I worked a second job for quite a while.
1: Rachel, how is the younger version of you? Because I haven't had a date with but one woman in 45 years, so I don't have any idea how to date other than my wife. So I'm
2: 17 off the market.
1: I know. But I mean, the younger version of the young. How are the youngins doing it these days?
2: No, yeah. I don't know, Ashley. I think I would say, when I started dating Winston, he had a credit card. He paid for most of our dates on that, right? And coming from a Ramsey family, like, that's, like, up there with a sin,
1: basically. Then one of his friends pulled him aside and said, do you know who you're dating?
2: Yeah, and he said, no, I don't. My dad's Buddy Cruz. I don't know who he didn't know who Dave Ramsey was, which is actually a gift, so that was great. Anyways, all that to say, there is something about not just cutting someone off immediately, because, number one, people can change, okay? So just know in general is the way they think about money, the way they interact with money. Do they have the humility to listen to you, hear what's working for you, and have the humility to maybe, in essence, change and adapt? Like that's on the grace side of the scale, right? Now, if there's a guy and he's like so leveraged, doesn't care, it's all ego, all what he presents, and that's all he cares about, you're probably not going to change that guy. But I would not be like super, super legalistic in today's world about it. I think it's more about the value system, right? So he may be a spender and you're going to be the saver. I'm the spender in our relationship with my husband. He's actually the saver. And so you're going to have different money tendencies, but I think the value system of the way you see money is really important. Like, I would say that money isn't everything. It's not an idol in my life. It's not something that we worship, right? And there's got men and women out there, and it's the only thing they focus on. And if that's the only thing they focus on in life 24/7 is to get more and more and more, that's a different value system. If they are okay living on the edge and being super risky with investments and leveraging debt and that's where they drive energy from, probably not a value system you would align with. Does that make sense? Like, when you get into the nitty-gritty of things, I would have more
1: there's
2: grace.
1: A difference in having $10 million in Bitcoin versus having a car payment.
0: Mm-hmm.
2: Well, $10 million. Okay.
1: That's living on the edge.
2: $10 million on anything.
1: No, that's living on the edge. That's in the stupid zone, and that checks the box. I'm done.
2: Yeah. So I don't know.
1: This guy's nuts. And so I don't want to marry a crypto bro.
2: Well, if he's got $10,000 in crypto and it's the only thing he talks about, and he's obsessed with it, then that's the crypto bro to me. But like, do you know what I'm saying, Ashley? There's a level of humanity in this when you're dating someone, because they're going to be different than you. But it's the value system that I think I would really harp on, of where their heart is when it comes to the subject. And you've obviously done well. And when you can find a partner that actually sees your strengths as strengths and they're not threatened by it, like that's a pro, and like that's a check mark for me in the positive side, the positive category.
0: I think I have a tough time seeing like what's values, what's not, because if someone's just telling me, I mean, the student loan debt in their late 30s, like I just some of the things they say, the $30 on lunch every day, I just assume that's we have different values, but I guess maybe it sounds like I should keep more of an open mind.
1: No, the student loan debt still being there and the $30 lunch is not a value. That's a symptom of what they've learned to this point, and it could be the symptom of a value. And if the value is a loss of hope, I don't believe I can win, mm-hmm. I'm stuck, I need the president or some socialist to come save me, if that's the value, this is not a keeper. But if the value is, if the value is, hey, I'm stuck and I don't know how to get out, and you start going, well, you could do this, and they go, oh, that'd be cool. Well, that's what Rachel's talking about. That's the humility that goes with the mess. Just because someone's in a mess, I don't rule them out. But I do rule them out if why they're in the mess and whether they intend to stay there or whether they actually brag about the mess and go, look at me, how cool I am. I've got a big car payment and it doesn't matter. Yeah, it does. Yeah, it does. And so, you know, I think so in that sense, the value system, the way the Ramsey family would go about it is we're people of faith. We would say, okay, you know, what's God telling you about this? You know, and if you can't submit yourselves to God's word, you can't submit yourself to the directions of the Lord, then that's a lack of humility. That's an arrogance that's going to get your head taken off, and I really don't want to be connected to you when your head gets taken off. And so, and that's what you're saying. So if the guy doesn't have a work ethic, if he refuses to work, that's a killer. That's a killer. And there's a whole bunch of those out there for various reasons.
2: Yeah, and money's an interesting topic because I'm like, it can expose so much about somebody, and there's a shallowness at which, especially I would think as you're dating and talking to guys about money, you know what I mean? There's just like there's a gross shallowness to it all. And if you're feeling that, like that would be a value system of mine of like, you feel gross, like you like with money, like it's just like, it's all about appearances. It's all what you can get. It's all about, this is my only thing in life that I want, like that category. It's like, no, I don't want you as a partner in life. I don't want you to be the father of my kids. But who he is as a person is going to override so much of that. And if he's a person of character, he respects you, he listens to you, like all of that, a lot of these issues really do start to take hold. Because actually, a lot of calls on this show we get, a spouse calls in and they're having a massive issue, either about financial infidelity or something else. And it's rarely a money issue. It's so much a breakdown of their marriage. So finding a quality man would be my number one. Now, if he budgets and he's out of debt,
1: that's a double plus.
2: That's icing on top.
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1: Hi, Tyler. How are you?
10: Pretty good, Dave. You doing good yourself?
1: Better than I deserve. What's up?
10: So me and my wife, I'm 30, she's 29. We have a paid-for house with 15 acres, but the caveat there is it is a double-wide trailer that was manufactured in 97. And this 15 acres is part of my grandfather's farm that I bought back in 2017. And here in the last couple months, the house that that he built in 82 has come back up for sale that's attached to this farm that was a part of it at one time. We're thinking about buying it and moving into it. I just need to know if you think it's a good decision or not.
1: And how much is it?
10: He's asking $185,000, and I think we could fix it up for like $50,000. to fix it up and live in it, move in it.
0: So probably 220-ish all in is what you're thinking, 225?
10: Yeah. And
1: how much money do you have?
10: Like we have about 15% now.
1: Okay. And what do you guys make a year?
10: About 130 to 140,000.
1: Okay. Well, it sounds like you're a bit familiar with what we do. I can't tell for sure, but I think you are. We tell people when they're buying a home, don't take out more than a 15-year mortgage when the payment is more than a fourth of your take-home pay. In your case, you're doing that from a paid-for property, which, you know, is kind of hard to do because I'm sitting here with no payments, and all of a sudden I'm getting ready to saddle myself with payments.
10: Yeah.
1: And that's emotionally hard to do. You've got a particular reason to do it. It's adjacent to property you already have paid off. That's cool. It's family property. That's cool. It's a rehab. That's not cool. Because those things are always cost twice as much and take twice as long as you think they're going to. But the whole thing, I mean, it's within our guidelines of what we teach. Never take out that. I don't tell people to borrow money, and the only thing I don't yell at them for is a mortgage where it's no more than a 15-year with no more than a fourth of your take-home pay. But I don't want to do this flippantly, and if I were in your shoes, I would get that rehab done ASAP, and then I would begin to pay that mortgage off because I'd want to be back to no payments. It's got to feel good to have no payments.
10: Yeah, me and my wife have sat down and talked about it. We think we can pay it off in 7 to 10 years if we hunker down like we paid off the last one.
1: I think you can,
10: and
1: too.
10: And then we'll be bank debt free.
1: Yeah, I think you can, too, with what you're talking about. And so, yeah, I it fits within our guidelines, so I got to tell you. I mean, there's a lot of reasons to do it.
0: Yeah, and I just ran the numbers real quick, Tyler. You guys bring home, what, probably $8,400 a month?
10: Yeah, give or take a little bit, depending on the month,
0: And your mortgage will be about $1,200, right?
10: If
0: you put 15% down on
1: plus taxes and insurance.
10: Yes.
0: Yeah. Probably around all that, yes. So that's within
10: then we would take the double wide there and rent it out as well. That was the plan.
1: Yeah.
0: Okay. Yeah, so it does. It fits within that 25% of your take home pay.
1: I wouldn't do the deal if it was dependent upon the double wide, but the double wide cash flow that comes in just helps you do the rehab faster.
0: Yeah. And actually, the numbers I plugged in was the 225 with the rehab. Okay. It wasn't the 185. So, yeah. So, you guys, from a financial perspective, the numbers play out totally fine.
1: Yeah.
10: I just know Dave says not to take out money on rental properties.
1: Well, this is not a rental property. You're moving into it.
10: But I would have the double wide as a rental property. And I would have
1: that. Oh, yeah. But, well, I mean, if it was detached and it was somewhere else, I would tell you to sell it and put all the money on this house.
0: Yeah. Mm-hmm.
1: Yep. But what we're doing here is we're gathering back up old family land that's contiguous to each other. So I would do what you're doing here, but for reason of the land being attached, not because of the double wide rental.
0: Yeah, and the good thing is, Tyler, too, that it's not dependent upon the renter, just your income itself.
1: You can do it on that.
0: Yeah. So if the renting becomes a hassle and it feels like it is a second job that you hate, you can always be done with that.
1: Well, there's a number of years from now that double wide's not going to be inhabitable.
10: Yeah.
1: And so you're going to tow it off somewhere and mow over where you used to be, and you're not going to have a rental anymore.
0: Mm-hmm.
10: Yep.
1: That's out there in the future somewhere, and you got to decide what that is. But, Oh, and here's the thing, all of you listening, the whole thing we want you to do is just not normalize keeping debt your whole life. Mortgage doesn't mean slavery forever. And it shouldn't. Have a plan. He's got a plan 7 years. It'll be done again, like he was last time.
0: Yeah,
1: and that
0: just
1: kind of thing. But we've just normalized. Like the neighborhood I grew up in, people say, you're always going to have a car payment just the way it is. You're always going to have a house payment. Might as well get in. So if you normalize it and you give up and you surrender to these banks, they will own your butt for the rest of your life. And so you have to villainize them and say, this is a war for my freedom, and I'm going to fight for my freedom. And in Tyler's case, he's surrendering some of that temporarily, only with a plan to get it back as soon as possible versus, well, it's okay, it's no big deal, Ramsey just... no, there's a reason we do this, because not having any payments is the shortest method to becoming very, very wealthy. It's the shortest path. And the more payments you have, the more held back you are.
0: Well, especially a 30-year mortgage, if you run the numbers, if you had it for 30 years, how much you pay in just interest? You know, if you go on a mortgage calculator and just look it up, I mean, that just makes you sick, where you're like, oh my gosh. So part of it too is getting that money back, yeah, in your pocket, like what you're saying. When you have nothing, you're not paying out all of this. Like, it's wild.
1: Mathematically, your most powerful wealth-building tool is your income. If you invest $100 a month from age 25 to age 65, you'll have $1,176,000. So if you have a $500 car payment from age 25 to age 65, because car payments are normalized, that's a $5 million car you're driving. Hope you like the car. If you keep a mortgage your whole stinking life, because every time you get one paid off, you can't wait to go get another one. The number of people in America that pay off their car, get out of debt, and the way they celebrate getting a raise at the office is going and taking out a new car payment. And that's just stupid, people. You're playing the car company's games. You're playing the bank's games. You're playing the FICO score game. You're playing the Samuel L. Jackson, what's in your wallet game. And what's in my wallet is none of Samuel's dadgum credit cards. Instead, there's some pictures of Uncle Ben, Jumman Franklin. That's him. So that's how that works. I mean, you just got to think this through, guys. That's how that works. And so that's what we want. And so when that's the way we think, and how what we're going to measure your question against that idea when it comes in. And, whether you go in debt or whether you go broke, it doesn't really affect us. We're just going home. I'm going to turn off the microphone in a few hours. I'm going home. And Rachel's kids will never know what happened to you, and she'll be okay. You know, it's okay. So this is all for you. We're helping you because we love you, and we want you to win. And we've done that for almost 40 years now. And consequently, there's tens of thousands of Baby Step millionaires out there that have followed these ideas because they freaking work. And these ideas come

0: way out, and the fastest way out, the quote unquote get rich quick, you get quick results.
1: Yeah, you can always borrow your way into anything.
0: Right, it does not end up on the other side. And so actually, the more methodical, slow-paced, consistent plan that is backed by common sense, that's the one that works. It's not as shiny and flashy and exciting, but it is what it is.

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4: 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It's 1009 North 8th Street. 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
3: ABC News, I'm Michelle Franzen. Tariffs on Canadian goods put on hold for 3 days so the U.S. and Canada could continue talks. President Trump today hinting a deal may be close. Canadian imports, including steel, cheese, and autos, facing 50% tariff hikes. Here's ABC's Alex Pache.
4: This is a different provision, a different legal provision that they're using to basically justify this set of tariffs. This is something they're saying it's Section 338 of a 1930s-era trade law that's never been used. Trade analysts have actually described it as, quote, arguably dead law. So several said that it would almost immediately be challenged if these tariffs actually took effect.
3: Today, the U.S. hitting a grim financial milestone, marking $40 trillion with a T in national debt. The figure drawing new warnings that the pace of federal borrowing is unsustainable. In Las Vegas, the murder trial of rapper Tupac Shakur continuing this hour. This is ABC News.
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0: Maria is in New Orleans. Hi, Maria. How are you?
1: Hi, I'm all right. How are you?
0: Better than I deserve. How can we help?
1: So I owed $27,000 on my car, and it was giving us a lot of trouble. I've been working the plan since the beginning of the year, and because it was in my husband's name, he went to trade it in for what was supposed to be a cheaper vehicle. And instead, he came back with one that was $50,000 negative equity, $90 a week in gas just to get me to work and back. So I went back to the dealership to see about trading it in for something less or giving it back. I was disgusted, and they told me, well, you can give us $20,000 and we'll take it back, or you can trade it in for something that is more fuel efficient. And I just want to get out of this situation that my husband put me in.
2: What's your husband saying about this? What was his reaction when you probably flipped
1: out?
2: Well,
1: when I went back to the dealership and they told me exactly how much it was, his response was, I didn't know. They had just told him what the monthly note was going to be.
0: So see, I'm not sure if we need to trade the husband or the car.
1: Both would be nice.
2: She's like, I'm so tired of this.
0: Golly, how long have y'all been married?
1: Oh, a very long time, almost 20 years.
0: Yeah. Okay.
1: So usually I'm the one that takes care of all of the finances. But, you know, it's been a long time, and, you know, we've grown. We've supposedly matured, and I trusted him to go in with, okay, I have work, take it in, trade it in, get something cheaper that we can pay off.
2: Mm-hmm. And he comes back. Well, I will say, not that this is an excuse for him by any means. He's a grown man, and he should have known what he was paying for at the end. But car dealers are notorious for figuring out that monthly payment, and then they add on this and this and this, and you really don't, mm-hmm. you know when you walk out. But when he signed the papers, he should have seen and known and asked for it. So it's not an excuse. I just know if you're not, if you don't care, it's almost like if you're not engaged at all in the purchase, that can just happen, right? But that's what frustrates me about it, is I'm like, you weren't engaged in the process at all. Like, you did completely the opposite of everything we talked about. So that's the issue that I see. And he rolled negative equity into it. So how much have you sold this car?
0: They said she's $20,000 upside down, the idiots that sold it to her.
2: I know, but I wonder if you Kelly Blue Booked it for a sale of an individual, a sale, what it would come up as.
0: Let me tell you that your finances are not going to get better if you keep handling them the way you are.
1: Mm-hmm.
0: Where this guy is loose, out there running around, doing whatever because you sent him over to the car dealer, and you thought he could handle it. The two of you need to sit down, look at numbers, and when the item is over $1,000, you need to wait overnight, talk about it. And the two of you pray about it and look at the numbers. Slow your butt down and both of you be involved. And the two of you need to be looking at your monthly budget. And the two of you need to be leaning into getting this cleaned up. All of your verbiage has been, I'm the only adult in this conversation, and I'm dragging this little boy along with me. That's your verbiage.
1: And that's what it feels like.
0: Yeah. And that's got to stop, because you're not going to win financially doing that. All of our data points of all the millionaires we've studied, all the people that are successful in their marriage, all the people that are successful with their money, are teams. They work together, they respect each other, and they make deals with each other, and they keep their word. And they don't cop out with incompetence or direct conflict against the goals that we have agreed to. But you guys are not on the same page. And so
1: the
0: boy child is going to have to man up. And you're going to have to get used to other people speaking into this other than just you. The two of you together got to look at this and go, this is a freaking mess. And together, we're going to clean this freaking mess up. And then if you take that set of principles and apply them to this mess, then it's going to sound like, well, let's look at 14 different ways we can get rid of this stupid butt car because we got screwed. You let it happen, both of you. You by sending him over there, him by being asleep at the wheel in a coma in a car dealer's finance office, which is a good place to get screwed. And you know, both of you together, watch this happen. And then the car dealer just, that, you know, if you ask an alligator if it's hungry, it's going to say yeah. And so guess what? That's what they're going to do. So that's, you know, now you've got to figure out how to
2: disaster,
0: get, how am I going to get out of this? The two of you got to sit down and go, okay, we're going to go to 14 dealers. We're going to analyze this car. We're going to get this car sold. And we're going to get a freaking hoopty, a $2,000 car. And we're going to roll up our sleeves. Everybody's taking extra jobs. We're not going to see the inside of a restaurant unless we're working there. We're not going on vacation. All that money you piled over there to buy your fishing boat's going to go to clean this dadgum mess up. Whatever it is, you got to scrape all this money in the middle of the table, clean out the nickels out of the corner of the couch, and get the mess cleaned up as a team. But until you team up, you're not going to win. You're not. It's going to happen over and over because it sabotages the progress that you make. That's why one person, people ask us all the time, how can I do this without my spouse's approval or involvement? You can't.
2: Yeah. It's tough.
0: Yeah. That's where it is. Mm-hmm. And so I'm sorry. I'm sorry you guys are in the middle of this mess. But that's your answer on how to fix it. Fix this relational dysfunction.
2: Yes.
0: And that'll fix the overall thing.
2: Because resentment's going to start to build if it hasn't already, Maria. So honestly, like that's... for him to come to the table and have a seat at the table and actually have an opinion and you listening to
0: it. And responsibility.
2: And responsibility, all of it. His involvement and vice versa with you. I'm like, that's part of it. But I'd be pissed too. So I think.
0: I don't blame you.
2: I get it.
0: That part of it's true. I'll go with you on that. Dave is in Fort Lauderdale. Hey, Dave, what's up?
3: Hey, how you doing? I've got an issue with a bank. I went to apply for a cash out mortgage because I had I had surgery and I wanted to pay that off. And
0: did you not have insurance?
3: Well, I have Medicare.
0: Okay, so how much is your out of pocket with Medicare on the surgery?
3: It's my out of pocket was about $7,000-$8,000.
0: Okay, and you don't have any money?
3: So it's not that I don't have any money, but what I didn't want to have to use my monthly expense because everything that I own, I pay for every month. I don't have a car payment. I have a car, but I don't have a car payment.
0: How much money do you have?
3: I have an asset. I have my assets of about $165,000.
0: Okay, just pay off your medical debt.
2: You don't have that in cash, though, Dave. Do you?
3: No.
2: Okay. What do you have in cash?
0: What's it in?
2: House and car and stuff. Dave, how much money do you have in the bank, cash available to
3: in
2: you?
3: In the bank right now, about some monthly expense. I have a total left over to get to the end of the month, about $1,500.
2: $1,500.
0: Okay. Do you have any money that you can get your hands on that's in investments?
2: Or anything you can sell?
3: No, not right now. No.
0: Okay, what's the $165,000 in?
3: It's my the place that I own.
0: The home that you own and your paid for car.
3: Yeah.
0: Okay. So you have $1,500. How old are you?
3: In my 70s.
0: Okay. How old are you exactly?
3: 77.
0: Thank you. And how is your health now that you've had the surgery?
3: It's great.
0: Good. I'm glad. Okay. And what is your monthly income?
3: It's about $2,600.
0: Okay. All right. The first thing I'm going to do is go revisit that inventory and see if there's anything other than the house and the car that I can sell to pay this debt down. The second thing I'm going to do is I'm going to call the medical people and say, I don't have any money. This is a Medicare deal. I don't have any cash. What kind of a deal can you offer me on this and see if you can get a discount? And if you can, I'd scrape together the money at barely out of your monthly, which your monthly's really tight. I agree with that. But I do my best not to borrow on the cash out. I don't want you to go back in debt at 77. You finally got out. Hey, guys, Dave Ramsey here. Every day on this show, we help people sort through real money problems and figure out the next right step. You hear us teach these money principles, and they work. They have helped millions of people get out of debt, build wealth, and take control of their money. But we also know there are more questions than we have time for on the show. That's why we built Ask Ramsey. It's a free tool on our website that gives you the same kind of guidance that you would hear right here on the show. 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You do not have to wait for a segment or hope we cover a similar question on the air. 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
0: Sarah is with us in Fort Collins, Colorado. Hi, Sarah. How are you?
11: I'm good, Dave. How are you?
0: Better than I deserve. What's up?
11: So I wanted to ask, how do I get comfortable investing for the future when the future itself just feels so uncertain?
0: What do you mean?
11: And I know this is a bad, like, comparison or example, but, you know, there's just so much negativity on social media and I see so many things that, like, socialism is making such a push and climate change is, you know, risking our future. It sometimes feels pointless to have this big chunk of money in the future when it just feels like I'm just really anxious about it and so uncertain.
0: Mm. How old are you?
11: About what the future, 36.
0: Okay, cool. All right.
2: Sarah, as a fellow conspiracy theorist fan, I would tell you, though, I'd get off social media I'm not kidding you. For 6 months. Don't engage it. And it is amazing.
0: The news sites, too.
2: Anything. I mean, I'm telling you, and that's not putting your head in the sand, right? If you need to know something, you need to know something. But to sit there and worry about something you cannot control, it does no good. It really doesn't. And we were not even, I don't think, created to hold everything that we see on social media, right? Whether it's different murder trials going on to things happening across the globe. Like, I'm like, it's a lot. And so
0: Dr. Deloney talks about, John, he said, your body was designed to learn about danger within your circumference, not someone that got murdered in Japan. But if someone got murdered in Japan, we all heard about it 20 minutes ago. You know, I mean, it's amazing because of the inputs, and it's fast, and it's frequent, and it's everything. So every possible negative thing, or potential negative thing, or hyped up drama negative thing is going to be pushed out.
2: And
0: of course, those of us in that business and around those people all the time, we know that if it bleeds, it leads. We know that that these people basically, a lot of these sites are basically fear porn.
2: Well, it's clickbait. They have to get their clicks, and so it is going to be.
0: They're driving
2: and
0: fear.
2: And it's going to be extreme on both sides of even if you look politically on both sides of the spectrum. It's extreme. And when you honestly, I mean, really, Sarah, when you talk to everyday people, most people are in the middle on all different types of. Like it is more hopeful. Yeah. Genuinely, it is.
0: Regardless
2: more
0: of where you stand on climate change, we can all agree that in 2006, the inconvenient truth that Al Gore put out was absolutely bogus, because he claimed that Miami would be underwater by now, and obviously it's not.
11: Right.
0: So, I mean.
2: So, in both extremes,
0: That's, you know, regardless of what you believe about climate change, you just have to observe actual facts. So, anyway, the reason I ask how old you are is because about the time I was your age or so, a guy came out with a book called 88 Reasons Jesus is Coming Back in 1988.
2: Oh, man. People are obsessed with the rapture. I feel like that's the end of the world.
0: It's the Christian conspiracy theory market, okay?
2: It's the 90s.
0: So the Bible's real clear that we're not going to know the date or the time, but this guy did, okay? And he was sitting on his houseboat waiting on the exact date that Jesus was supposed to return. I guess he's still sitting there. I don't know, because it still didn't happen. So, you know, and so...
2: But your point is,
0: Dale
2: Carnegie
0: used to say 80% of what we worry about never occurs, and the other 20% we don't have any control over. And so I'm going to go ahead with my life. I know there's some things out there that are actual facts. I know there's a whole bunch of it that's dramified and upsold, and Miami's not going to be underwater, I'm pretty sure. Pretty sure in my lifetime we can still go down there and swim off the beach. And so, you know, that kind of stuff, right? So I'm pretty sure we're going to be okay. I'm pretty sure socialists aren't going to take over because as soon as people figure out what that is, they don't want it.

0: It sucks, and there's no track record on it, so I'm really not worried about it. People got good common sense.
1: And again,
0: even if it did, probably not in your lifetime.
1: Well, let me tell you this, Sarah. We're watching, Tom Hanks has a World War II documentary. It's like, oh my God, we're in the middle of it. Winston and I are watching like a few episodes tonight. It's so good.
0: It's good.
1: Could you imagine telling the Greatest Generation that like think about living then. That's more like into the world. You watch that.
0: You're looking out your back window for Japanese airplanes.
1: That feels into the world to me, you know? And so like you can go into different parts of history and you would think what this specific generation's going through.
0: They taught us to hide under desks in the 60s in case there was an atomic bomb, as if a desk would protect you from an atomic bomb. I've always thought that was the dumbest, but that's as dumb as wearing a mask during COVID.
1: Okay.
0: I mean, it's just as dumb. And so, God almighty, there's no chance. The thing's fun. Sarah, the answer is it's human hope versus human anxiety.
1: Yes.
0: And so what are you placing your hope in? What do you really believe? And I really believe that God has not got that as our plan. I suspect before this thing comes to an end that I'll be on my houseboat waiting on Jesus to come back. So I mean, this is a flippant answer, but it's also the only one I've got.
1: But the real
0: thing is, I'm not going to plan my life around all the negative things bringing the world to an end.
1: Yes, and the sources at which we're getting this information have a reason on why they are having certain headlines and leaning a certain way. They know their audience, and they feed their audience what they want to hear. I mean, it's just, it's a game. The media, it is. I'm like, it's just this massive game. And so
0: it's called provocateur.
1: Just choose not to engage. I mean, for real, do a six-month social media fast.
0: I don't have a supply of water. I don't have a supply of food. I do have a supply of bullets for the zombies.
1: Okay. Oh my God.
0: But other than that,
1: this is the most
0: the zombie apocalypse. I'm ready.
1: Put this whole segment out.
0: I just don't know what the zombies are going to look like yet.
1: Well, I did think about stashing some. I don't know.
0: Y2K.
1: Y2K? Had water for Y2K.
0: We had bottled water.
1: Yes, you did.
0: And I was joking with one of my buddies. He said, "I've got more water than you." And I said, "Do you have a gun?" And he said, "No." I said, "Good. I got your water."
1: Why do we have to keep going back? Why do we have to keep going back to that?
0: Because it's how it works. I'm not worried about it. It's fun. Enjoy the ride. Sarah, there's not a perfect answer. It's human. There's always going to be things that are awesome and always going to be things that are troubling. And the good news is, if you think about it overall, here's the actual truth. Today, if you are alive in the United States of America, you are alive at the best possible time in the history of the world. Your standard of living, your medical care, your quality of life, your hours worked, the way your children are treated, is better than at any point in human history in any physical location. These are the good times. We live in the middle of them. The stock market is setting records. People are becoming millionaires faster than some of them learn to spell millionaire. These are the good times. If you want to start a business right now, you can just start a business. When I started this business almost 40 years ago, the internet wasn't even there. Much less apps, much less AI, much less anything else. I can just have an idea and deliver it to you folks by morning. And I'm a boomer, for God's sakes. What could you millennials do? This is the best time to be alive. But you know what will kill you? Hope deferred, stolen, put off. That's deferred. Hope deferred makes the heart sick. But when desire comes, it is the tree of life. And so when we have this sense of hope, it drives our belief system and it causes us to do things that cause our dreams to come true. When we've lost our hope and we're frozen and our hope is stolen by these fear porn sites or by bad inputs from TikTok or whatever, then we act on that lack of hope, which guarantees that our nightmares come true. And we miss the wave of existing in the greatest time, in the greatest location, the United States of America, in the history of the world.

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2: From ABC News, I'm Michelle Franzen. Talks are off between the U.S. and Iran. President Trump says he will not commit to a new round of talks yet, but says the U.S. has control over the Strait of Hormuz, even though Iran claims its blockade remains in effect. The president says he is opening up talks again with North Korea's leader, Kim Jong-un, who maintains close ties with Iran. The president telling reporters today he expects to meet with the dictator at some point this year.
3: I can't let Iran have a nuclear weapon. And I know Kim Jong-un very well, and he's going to be fine.
2: At least 431 salmonella cases across 32 states have been tied to now recalled jalapeno peppers, according to numbers posted by the CDC today. This includes a total of 57 hospitalizations and an increase of 86 cases, 21 hospitalizations in 5 states since the last update in early August. The age of those illnesses range from 1 to 85 years old. The jury in the Lindsey Clancy trial sent home early today, the judge telling them due to unforeseen circumstance. The judge telling the jury not to speculate, but to return tomorrow for court to resume. The mother is charged in the murders of her 3 young children. Defense attorneys say Clancy had postpartum psychosis and did not receive adequate treatment. ABC's Peter Haralambos is following the case.
4: They largely heard cross-examination from prosecutors who pointed out that this voice that Clancy was hearing that wasn't actually reflected in any of her medical notes, that she didn't mention it to any of her providers before the incident, and also noted the fact that, you know, she didn't really mention it after the fact to that many people either, trying to cast doubt on that explanation.
2: New promise for patients battling melanoma. Merck and Moderna announced today their experimental mRNA personalized cancer therapy vaccine succeeded in a large late-stage trial. The FDA has not indicated when or if it will approve the treatment. 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
2: In California, the search for a missing woman from Fairfield has turned into a criminal investigation.
10: Chantel Brooks, known as CeCe, went missing over a month ago. The 36-year-old was seen leaving her job as a desk clerk at a hotel on July 17th, and then she disappeared. Initially, police said it was just a missing persons case, but now they believe her disappearance did involve foul play. Dozens of search warrants have been served. Her brother says they're in the dark and want to know what police know.
11: Like, hold on, what's going on? Is there, like, new information? information that we didn't find out about.
10: Fairfield police are not saying why they now believe foul play was involved. Her family says they're mad and frustrated. Alex Stone, ABC News.
2: Toothbrushes, bags of chips, and cat food cans dropping from the sky. 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
12: In communities across seven states, Amazon drones can be seen hovering over homes, lowering their payload of household items, and then flying off to make their next delivery. Amazon Prime Air plans to serve nearly 500 cities and towns by the end of this year, dropping off packages within 60 minutes of the order being placed.
2: ABC's Jim Ryan. ABC News has confirmed that Prince Harry and Meghan Markle are moving back to the United Kingdom. There is no comment from Buckingham Palace. Sources tell ABC News that King Charles was made aware Sunday, but made clear there will be no alteration to the Duke and Duchess's role or status. I'm Michelle Franzen, ABC News.
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16: KBEC News Time, 3:06, checking traffic. We have a collision, no injuries from earlier in the afternoon, still on the screen. Westbound Highway 166 at Rock Front Ranch Road. And also a hazard, Highway 46 and Highway 41. And in San Luis Obispo from last hour, Buckley Road at 227, still up on the screen. Weather-wise, looking good. Get the sunscreen. Highs the 90s. Inland valleys, mid-70s to around 80 for the coastal valleys, and sunshine at the beaches with a few wispy clouds. Temps in the low 70s. That's news, traffic, and weather together. I'm Kurt Olson. 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

Just making sure, it is 3:07 on the Central Coast. It is Wednesday, August 19th, 2026. Dave Congleton, good to be with you, along with the legendary Kurt Olson. We are with you all the way till 7 o'clock, a little bit of everything today. Straight ahead during the 4 o'clock hour, singer-songwriter Noah Colton is back with us. He's laid down some new tracks. Let's give a listen. Attorney Stu Jenkins at 5:05. Let's talk about court reporters and the lack thereof and what is happening with public defenders. It's going to be an important topic. I hope you'll join us. It is the Dave Congleton Show, always your hometown radio talk show.

0: up. It's been far too long since we have talked about the Magic Kingdom and what is happening at Disneyland. Earlier, there was a meeting of the D23, and there's some exciting news coming out of Disneyland. Here to interpret all this, always good to be in conversation with one and the only, Mr. Gary J. Chambers from the Mouse Lounge. Gary, good afternoon.
1: Good afternoon, Dave. Thanks for having me on.
0: Always good to talk with you, my friend. Let's start by reminding folks about the Mouse Lounge and all your YouTube channels about Disneyland.
1: Mouse Lounge originated as a podcast back in 2006 and evolved over the course of the last 20 years to be a preservationist site for Disney videos that have not found their way to Disney Channel or any of the streamers. So in a way, we are trying to preserve Disney history by upscaling and making presentable the videos that have long since languished in VHS collections around the country. It's a lot of fun to visit.
0: Oh, so I just go on YouTube, find the Mouse Lounge, and I'm good to go.
1: That's it. That easy.
0: All right. So tell the story behind D23. Is this some kind of secret society? What is this thing?
1: Well, it's not as secret as Club 33 in Disneyland, but D23, just to decode the D, well, that's obvious. The 23 represents 1923. That was the year that Walt moved to Hollywood and when he launched his studio on Kingswell Avenue. And it was the Disney Brothers studio at that time. And in honor of that, in 2009, they launched an inaugural D23 Expo. And the whole point of this huge exposition was always to be there for the fans. It was originally intended to be annual. It ended up being every other year. They just closed up shop on the D23 here in 2026. And over the course of the years, we have to think in terms of what has changed at the studio under Bob Iger's watch, and that's all of those acquisitions from Marvel, Lucasfilm, 20th Century Fox. So it's no longer just about Disney, but really is a multi-studio entertainment convention. I mean, think Comic-Con.
0: Yeah, it's
1: that big.
0: That's what's popping through my mind. What does it take to join D23?
1: D23 used to be invitation only, but now it's go to the D23 website and drop in your name for interest, and they will reach out to you. It's actually a sanctioned D23 club, in air quotes, and everyone is, of course, welcome to join.
0: What do you get if you join? I mean, is it worth it?
1: Most of the people that join are the fans that enjoy the deeper dives into Disney. So let's qualify somebody who would really get something out of D23. First of all, someone who appreciates a quality club because they release a magazine that is as beautiful and glossy as anything that I've ever seen. And this magazine's been out now for 17 years, and they've never chintzed on the quality of the thing. But it goes into really deep dives in lush photography as well and beautiful copy. It's just a really well-written, well-produced product. That's the regular thing that comes out quarterly. But also D23, of course, gives you unique shopping opportunities, insider information into Disneyland, opportunities to have special events just for D23 holders, a website just for you, a YouTube channel just for you. It's really kind of grown into something that has infiltrated the Disney community because it was originally an answer to people like me who were launching podcasts, but Disney wasn't doing anything like that. And this was really a full-throated response to that.
0: But D23, if I join, does that get me a discount on the tickets?
1: Never. The bread and butter of the parks is going to be and always will be for Disney, and they very rarely discount admission. What these programs do, what D23 does for the fans, is offer early access to the things that they would have wanted anyway, special experiences in the park, special presentations, early access to films, the ability to contribute in dialogue back and forth, not directly necessarily with Disney through channels, but you're plugged into that entire ecosystem.
0: Mm. What is the take on the new chair, Thomas Maslam?
1: The Morrow?
0: Mazlowm. He's the chair.
1: Oh, yes, yes. Chair of Experiences at the Park. Yeah. The word is that he is, and I'm still processing this information. It's a three-day event and getting a lot of feedback from the folks that were there and via the newsy bits that come in, but presented himself in a position in which they really were paying attention to the fans. There are some things that are on the docket, changes specifically to Disneyland and to the Disney parks writ large and the larger Disney organization. Many of them were affirmations of what we thought was already coming, but if they stick to the plan, they're going to remove some major headaches out of Disneyland that we have been complaining about as fans for years.
0: All right, let me stop you there. Gary J. Chambers from the Mouse Lounge, talking about the recent meeting of the D23 at Disneyland, and it sounds like some changes in the air. When we come back, we'll break it down for you. I'm Dave Congleton. This is AM 920, FM 96.5 News Talk, KVEC.
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5: Hey, it's Andy Morris here from First Look, getting ready for Thursday's show. And Thursday's always one of my favorite days of the week. We start the day off tomorrow with Zach Simopoulos. He's the market manager for Downtown Slow, because tomorrow night, Slow Farmers Market is going to be coming up, and he'll tell us about everything that's going to be happening. Add to that Wendy Lewis from Echo stopping by tomorrow. And Molly Kern is going to come by from the Slow Food Bank with a very special guest and talk a little bit about some of the things they've got going on as well. It all starts at 6 right here on First Look.
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0: Tomorrow we've got our dynamic duo in back-to-back conversations. That means realtor Lindsay Harn and financial whiz Joe Brittingham. Two of the reasons to keep it tuned right here to Hometown Radio with Dave Congleton and the legendary Kurt Olson. We are continuing our conversation with Gary J. Chambers. Find the Mouse Lounge on YouTube. We're talking a little bit about what is happening at Disneyland with the recent meeting of the D23. So here's a back with you, Gary, please. I jotted this down. I think this is out of the LA Times. Their takeaway from the D23 is that Disneyland, from this point on, quote, wants to balance the needs of the hardcore fan with the occasional visitor. How is that possible?
1: It's possible by being able to utilize the spaces more efficiently, for one. A great example of that would be, let's take your casual visitor, but knows darn well that great moments with Mr. Lincoln, that's 1962 original Disney. I want to see that. Well, then they also last year introduced this figure, this audio animatronic of Walt in that same theater, and fans got up in arms about this. Well, for someone who has never been to Disneyland before, if they see an audio animatronic of Walt and only that, they may not really have understood that there was something there before. But what if you, as an Imagineer, design the entire show on a turntable so that you can alternate between the shows in real time throughout the day? And that's exactly what they're doing. They're using the Opera House on Main Street, and they're able to rotate throughout the day two unique shows, as well as a tremendous pre-show that serves both of them. So that's a way of being able to address both the fan and the nostalgic. The second would be to recycle, reuse, but update shows that so many really loved. They're making a return in February to Remember Dreams Come True, which was a fireworks show that was originally produced in 2005, and this is the fourth time it's re-debuting. But every time they do, they plus it with new additions that make it practically a whole new show, but with plenty of elements, 80-90% from the original, to keep those nostalgists very satisfied.
0: And the nostalgists, that's a big component of their audience, I would imagine, based on research, Gary?
1: Yeah, it really is. When they seek to find that middle ground, it was something that Walt was originally intending from day one. If you think about the polarizations of what happens when you walk in the park, you're walking into 1900 Main Street, USA, and then all you have to do is peel off to the right, and the original intention back in 1955 was to enter tomorrow of 1986. You can see just from that viewpoint alone that you had one foot in the nostalgic past and always a look to the future. With Tomorrowland's reimagining, the Imagineers, and I give a lot of credit to management, that's Iger and now DeMauro, for spearheading this thing, they are making a priority out of revitalizing Tomorrowland to make it something that the fans have always wanted and new audiences will appreciate, because it removes the problems that we have been complaining about.
0: Such as? What have you been complaining about?
1: The entrance to Tomorrowland has an attraction, formerly the Astro Orbiter. It literally splits the audience in two at the entrance of Tomorrowland. It's just not good flow. The existing pathways from 1955 are largely intact. Well, they were never designed for the kind of volume of foot traffic that it currently generates. So what they're going to be able to do is either remove, redesign, redistribute pillars and buildings and other encumbrances so that flow through the area doesn't get clogged up as it does now.
0: And this is the first time I'm seeing this. There's the highly anticipated Villains Land?
1: Villains Land is back east, but it was announced some months ago, and a lot of the new features that is happening codified at the event. I think what's really important for those that are East Coast, West Coast, think in terms of our Rivers of America. That entire area in the Magic Kingdom back east has been removed. It's being reimagined as Villains Land. The Liberty Bell steamship is now gone. Well, that means, isn't our Mark Twain at risk? No, I don't think so. Again, it's that balance. They're doing something completely new with existing real estate in the Magic Kingdom, the East Coast Disneyland, if you will. And then on our side, they're not changing it. They've just, in fact, revamped again Fantasmic, which actually is hosted on the Rivers of America as a nighttime show. So you've got competing ideologies, sort of. The traditionalists say, why are you taking away our Liberty Bell? Well, Disney says, we're doing something new here, whereas on the West Coast, you'll have the nostalgia of the Mark Twain there. So always trying to introduce new audiences, but also try to make sure that the fan service is there, because that's your ongoing revenue.
0: Gary J. Chambers on this broadcast from the Mouse Lounge, talking about everything happening at Disneyland. Figure I wrote down, Gary, $60 billion investment over the course of a decade is what they intend to spend.
1: It's a mind-boggling number that fans are really happy to see or read, primarily because some of us lived through the Paul Pressler era. This was in the 90s, after Euro Disney. They spent a fortune on that park, and all of the plans to reimagine Tomorrowland in 1997 turned out to be an absolute disaster because they ended up cutting the costs. Why do we call it the Paul Pressler era? Well, he was the president of Disneyland under Eisner during that entire debacle. So you can imagine, 1997, and now we're in 2026. We've been waiting 29 years for this.
0: And remind folks, please, roughly how many times you think you've been to Disneyland?
1: Well over 100 and well over 36 on the East Coast when I was living there years ago.
0: So that's a whole separate 100 on the West Coast and dozens on the East Coast.
1: Yep.
0: And I
1: guess you could say I'm a Disney adult by default before they even coined the term.
0: But there is that category, isn't there?
1: Absolutely. Yeah. And not only harmless, I would say that it's a benevolence that's actually shared easily, because you can always indoctrinate somebody new just by saying, hey, let me show you the inside scoop of how Disney works. And you almost, as a newbie, feel like you're getting a guided tour, and the inside scoop gives you a greater appreciation for what goes into it. So yeah, you've got the awe and spectacle and the sensations all around you, but when you've got somebody who knows the inside scoop, it deepens the experience.
0: Maybe that's what I'm missing.
1: You can appreciate and see that $70 billion or whatever it is.
0: I've been there 6 or 7 times. I haven't been there in about 12 years, but I think I'm kind of basically done with Disneyland, Gary. I guess if I had a special opportunity to go, I would go, but I've got nothing but great memories, but I don't know if I need to go back and relive those memories. Obviously, you get something different out of the experience than I do.
1: Yeah, there's a couple of takes on that. The first of which is the academic in me loves to study how people move, how they put the production all together, the bits and pieces. As you know, I'm a theater guy, and this is definitely theater. So that part alone is fascinating to me. But beyond that, for the more casual human, let's say yourself, you go back when there's something new to see. And that's the other foot that we really didn't talk about much yet, which is not just Tomorrowland and making that which is there more accessible. Been there, done that. I get it. Not everybody is into nostalgia. But they've got so many things that are coming that are based on new intellectual property, new ideas, that they're having trouble keeping up and communicating it. They released a new series on Disney Plus. Think about this going back to the Walt days, where all they're talking about are the Imagineers and their work in the Disney parks. Why? Because there's always something new. And that is true in Disneyland and in DCA. It's been a few years since I've been. But I'm looking forward to going, not to relive the things I've seen before. I've been to It's a Small World more times than I can count, and I feel about the song the way pretty much everybody else does.
0: Yeah, yeah.
1: But my gosh, when something new happens, and it's based on new technology and old ideas, it's magic. Even to me, as a curmudgeonly 58-year-old, it comes off as a form of magic.
0: I wish I was 58. On the Frederick Law text line, a listener wants to know, what are the original

0: a whole new audience because these clunky audio animatronics or other effects from the 50s, 60s, 80s, and so forth are no longer aging the attraction.
1: All right, let me hold you there. Gary J. Chambers is back with us from the Mouse Lounge, talking about everything happening down at Disneyland. News, traffic, weather will keep the conversation going. 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
2: Researchers recently found about 6 in 10 fathers living in the state of Georgia die from avoidable causes within the first 5 years of their child's life. The leading causes include homicide, accidents, suicide, and drug overdoses. The JAMA Pediatrics study also found that higher education levels are linked to a lower risk of accidental death and homicide. Experts say a child's connection with their father plays an important role in development. Losing a father can have lasting effects on children, including mental health challenges, struggles in school, and a lower sense of belonging. While this study only focused on one state, the study authors say supporting fathers everywhere is key. That includes expanding mental health resources, encouraging men to take part in health programs, and strengthening community care systems. Empower the dads in your life, especially new dads, to take care of their mental health and reach out for professional help if they need it. With this Medical Minute, I'm Melissa Adon.
3: ABC News, I'm Michelle Franzen. In Massachusetts today, the jury dismissed earlier in the murder trial of Lindsay Clancy due to what the judge described as an unforeseen circumstance. The mother is charged in the killing of her three children in 2023. Defense attorneys claim Clancy did not receive proper medical treatment for postpartum psychosis. Here's ABC's Peter Haralambos.
4: A bit of a surprise. The jury actually was just sent back for lunch. As they got back from that break, they were told they were actually going to go home for the day. The judge really not providing many details. He said this was unavoidable. He also told the jury not to speculate about what this is.
3: A new round of tariffs set to take an effect on Canadian goods now on hold for 3 days. President Trump says so talks could continue. But today the president says a deal may be close. Merck and Moderna announced their experimental mRNA personalized cancer therapy vaccine succeeded in large late-stage trial. The FDA has not indicated when or if it might approve the treatment. This is ABC News.
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3: From ABC News, Wall Street Now. Markets closed higher following a pause in tariffs on Canadian goods, strong profit reports, and news that the Treasury would buy more U.S. government bonds. The Dow added 119 points. The NASDAQ gained 41. The S&P rose 16 points. The U.S. Treasury says it's doubling its planned purchase of longer-term bonds from September 9th through November 4th to provide greater liquidity support. On the earnings end, Moderna and Merck led the way after announcing encouraging initial results from a study of a cancer vaccine in melanoma patients that they co-developed. Moderna alone rose 176%. Estee Lauder, Target, Lowe's, and Toll Brothers also rose on better than expected results. They helped offset drops in big tech companies that secretly vary prices based on how much they think individual customers will pay could face federal charges under a proposed Federal Trade Commission policy. Michelle Franz and ABC News.
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6: 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Checking traffic. They're on the scene of a collision right now, southbound 101, just north of Highway 158 in the North County. Also, a traffic hazard at 41 and 46. And still on the screen, an accident earlier this afternoon, Buckley Road at Highway 227. Also, weather-wise, looking good. Check it out. Temps the

80s to around 90 for the inland valleys, and the mid-70s to around 80 for the coastal valleys later on forecasted, and at the beaches, the upper 60s, low 70s. That's news, traffic, and weather together, brought to you by Dr. Kerry Ramirez for general implant and cosmetic dentistry. 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I'm Kurt Olson. 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

0: This is the Dave Congleton Show, always your hometown radio talk show. Always good to be in conversation with Gary J. Chambers. You can find his The Mouse Lounge on YouTube. We're talking about Disneyland. Gary has been to Disneyland in Anaheim more than 100 times. He knows Disneyland. We're talking about the recent meeting of the D23. 12,000 fans of Disneyland got an inside peek at the future. And Gary is giving an update on this and explaining things. Gary, on the Frederick Law text line, Elizabeth has a question. If you're doing one-day visit to Disneyland, what are some tips or what would be the inside scoop for getting the most out of the park? The crowds and lines make you feel like a day of misery. Is there a strategy for making the day more fun?
1: How long do we have?
0: Yeah.
1: The actual synopsis can be really boiled down into two things that will make your life ever so much easier. Get up early. Be at the gate an hour before rope drop is scheduled. I know, it's vacation. But that first 2 hours that the park is open, it's like after the fireworks at night. The park is empty.
0: That's right.
1: And it's just absolutely clean. You can still see the water from the pressure washing that they had done literally just minutes before. And you can literally have a strategy that can be derived from many, many books I didn't mention here on what order to do the attractions. And that will give you a really good leg up because you don't necessarily have to follow an intuitive pattern to get most of the attractions in. And while those would say, if you're trying to pack it all in, doesn't it feel like you're just going commando style and it's just going to wear you out? I would argue that it's much more exhausting just standing in a hot line. So if you know where you're going to go before you go there, that's just planning in good sense when it comes to a people-moving system like the park.
0: And what do they do now? Remind me that you can set a time.
1: Yeah, the way that works, Disney has had many types of access to a fast line, if you will. It was called Fast Pass for years, and they were literally paper tickets that gave you a window to go back to that attraction, and it was almost walk-on, or that was the idea. They have updated it since. It's electronic now. You pay for it now, rather it being a part of the baked-in price. They split it out, is their argument. So FastPass is now simply called Lightning Lane. And the Lightning Lane can be broken down into, you can buy an all-access pass if you're affluent. You can buy it just for one attraction that's a must-do for your day. Or you can buy it for all of the Lightning Lane attractions, but you still stand in line. It's not front-of-line access. It's another way, if you're looking at it from a purely fiscal point of view, for them to fleece you. But it's also a way for folks to also opt out of spending money where they don't necessarily need to. If you're popping into the park for 4 hours and you know what attractions you're going to go, you don't necessarily need to fork out $34 per day just for Lightning Lane. For other folks who it's their first and only

0: only time, that should just be part of the budget. And just instead of paying for it as part of the ticket price, it's an add-on that you can choose to use. But when it's that kind of situation, everybody should, because that's part of the strategy to enjoy the park at its best.
1: All right, fair enough. So in terms of the recent D23, what announcements did they make about new attractions? What's coming that's exciting?
0: They talked about the Disneyland Park. They're going back to Dreams Come True, which is a fantastic show. Cost them lots of money, so we're very happy to see that. The Main Street Opera House changes, and Tomorrowland is the biggie. Most of the order of operations is Tomorrowland first, and then the majority of the changes are across the Esplanade in Disney California Adventure. They're basically doubling the size of the footprint of what has been dubbed the Avengers Campus. The Avengers Campus is, of course, a carve-out from the Marvel IP. It's become so popular that several years ago they designed a separate area of the park. And I'll give the Imagineers a lot of credit for capitalizing on their acquisitions. They've got Fox, they've got Marvel, and they're putting it in the right place. So you have a new attraction like the Avengers Infinity Defense, which has you battling against King Thanos. One is called the Star Flight Lab. Two-person robotic arm flight simulator attraction. They've got an attraction for Coco, which really sounds like it could be a beautiful attraction. They're promising all new audio animatronics. And if you've seen the film, you're going into the land of the dead. Lots of potential there. And after that, I think that the last expansion in this order that they decided on is Avatar. And I've seen some of the photographs, and I've seen the Pandora land in Animal Kingdom back east. If they take a page out of that playbook, the West Coast is in for something really special.
1: So
0: the bioluminescence and how they design it is incredible.
1: Is Disneyland reinventing itself for each new generation then, Gary?
0: I think so. And you can thank Pete Docter, Joe Ramp, and you know the guys at Pixar and Bob Iger for having the fortitude and the presence of mind to see these intellectual properties and pay a fortune for them and enfold it into Disney so that all new generations that grew up on Marvel, grew up on Pixar, they're getting the same experience that we got watching A Wonderful World of Disney on Sunday night.
1: Boy, that dates me. Gary J. Chambers with us from the Mouse Lounge. Find him on YouTube. Talking about everything happening at Disneyland in light of recent announcements. I'm afraid to ask the next question, but let's put it out there. How much does it cost these days to spend a day at Disneyland?
0: Okay, let's break it down to how they're currently pricing it, which has not changed since the last time we talked. And the prices, while they have gone up, they've stretched the value tier so that you can choose to go on a date where it doesn't seem to be so awful. Now, compare these prices to what you would pay in the movies with popcorn and soda. The one-day single park on a low-volume day, what they call simply Tier Zero, is $104 for a Disney adult. If you go during peak days, you can go all the way up to Tier 6, which is $224 for the same product. But you know in advance, before you go, with a little proper planning, how much you're going to pay to get in. So you can budget appropriately. Is there a wealth gap here? Yep, I would thoroughly posit that this is pay-to-play. But it's been kind of a quiet, understated pay-to-play, and now it's just out in the open. You know, when you're paying Lightning Lane, and there's one option for Premier, walk right on everything, and then, oh, I'm a lower caste. I can't really afford that. So I guess I'll pay $34 and I'll stand in line. I have a fundamental disagreement with that, and there is a lot of fan pushback in the areas that I think there should be. But in the end, they've got a business to run. As long as they meet their value proposition, they're going to keep pushing those boundaries.
1: So is this the same as surge pricing, or is that different?
0: Surge pricing is different. The tiered pricing is predictable. I can book my trip out 90 days in advance and know exactly what the entrance she is gone.

0: going to be. If they go into surge pricing or dynamic airline-style pricing, then it becomes in real time. It's all based on the existing inventory of tickets when you walk up to the gate. How does that sound? I'm not a fan.
1: Yeah.
0: Now, mind you, these are just talks. This is CFO blather coming out into the ether. It's just gotten out there. So like most community pushback, this one is very vocal.
1: And I believe from past conversations, Gary, the best day to go to the Super Bowl, the best day to go to Disneyland is Super Bowl Sunday.
0: That still stands. There were some friends of mine that went on that day, and they were sending pictures from Main Street and other areas of the park, almost just a, you know, neener, neener, neener, you should be here. But yeah, it was, the park was dead, but it was fully staffed, and it's still beautiful, even if there's not a whole lot of people. And one could argue that if you're not dodging people all day long, it's not as exhausting.
1: Right, and would you get the lower price because tickets aren't as in demand?
0: Yep, it's as straightforward as that. Even though the prices today in the tiered system are predictable, that's great. That means you know that Super Bowl Sunday is likely going to be a low attendance day. It's a tier zero day. Great, let's go that day, fam. It's cheaper for us to go by half.
1: Ladies and gentlemen, who says you don't learn anything listening to this show? I just saved you a fortune. Super Bowl Sunday is the day to be at Disneyland. I'm Dave Congleton. We're in conversation with Gary J. Chambers from the Mouse Lounge. Welcome back for our final segment right here on KVEC.
2: 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Someone who said, I will not give up on my dreams. 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I'm Lee Habib. 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
4: 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The sirens will sound at noon and again at 12:30 and last for 3 minutes. 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

0: This is the Dave Congleton Show, always your hometown radio talk show. We are back in conversation with Gary J. Chambers. He has been to Disneyland more than 100 times. He has the Mouse Lounge available on YouTube. Check it out. Gary, back with you on the Frederick Law text line. A listener wants to know what the most popular rides currently are at Disneyland.
1: The classics still pull in the most number of bodies. That's Haunted Mansion and Pirates of the Caribbean. And it's not a distant third, but it's, if you think about it, it's a similar ride mechanism to Pirates of the Caribbean, and that's Small World. These are what are referred to as people-eater attractions. They can take on a great number of humans per hour, mostly dependent upon the mechanism itself. It's a continuous loader. Like the Haunted Mansion is, and like Pirates of the Caribbean is, you're likely to do more business at that attraction. Now, compare that to, say, Space Mountain. Well, that's a traditional roller coaster. Go, stop, load times, and so forth. It's not as fast as floating down a river. It's just one contiguous boat after another.
0: But have they done anything to upgrade Haunted House?
1: Yes. Okay. The Haunted Mansion is just this wonderful, I have to use the word canvas, because the Imagineers keep revisiting this attraction. The outward sign of it has been in place since the mid-60s, and the entire attraction been around since 1969. And while it retains its theme aura, if you will, they keep adding to the elements inside the house and updating the technology. So every couple of years or so, you see something brand new. And if I spilled the beans, it would be a huge spoiler. But there is something new in there right now when it returns to its normal form. And for those that like this season we're about to go into, it's currently the Haunted Mansion Holiday, which is based on a completely different property altogether, The Nightmare Before Christmas.
0: Have they ever had a ride or an attraction that was just a complete bust?
1: Yes. In fact, the biggest bust, I think, in all of Disney history, both of which happened on the West Coast. The first was 1956, called the Phantom Boats. They overheated with every outing and were pulled from service in less than a year. And more recently, it's Superstar Limo, which was an opening dark ride attraction in Disney California Adventure. And unfortunately, it opened shortly on the heels of Princess Diana's death, and it was about being chased by the paparazzi.
0: Really? Wow.
1: No lie. So, yeah, that was replaced by Monsters, Inc. And again, just to talk about how they keep refreshing, Monsters, Inc. is a delightful dark ride here, but on the East Coast, even though that film is 25 years old, they're creating a whole new attraction based on that IP, which Disney keeps on doing. They're referencing the Princess and the Frog in Tiana's Bayou Adventure in Critter Country in Disneyland, which just opened a couple of years ago, replacing Splash Mountain. Now, that's a looking towards the future, but looking to more recent intellectual property as their inspiration. Instead of a 1946 arguably racist film, they bring it into the 21st century and a property that expands upon and expounds upon women and their dynamic in history.
0: Well, I think you can pretty much predict the future rides by looking at the future films that Disney will come out with, because one would feed the other, wouldn't it, Gary?
1: And it has been, and so it will continue to be. New films coming out, they can be Coco 2, which is going to launch simultaneously with the Coco attraction. Great cross-platform marketing there. Zootopia 3. Mind-blowing that these two films put out by the Disney studio are both in the upper 90 percentile on Rotten Tomatoes and just reek of creativity, and they're creating attractions based on these new characters and their stories. So that really solidifies what you said earlier, is that the newer stories inform the newest attraction.
0: Hmm. And how is Disney California doing up against the traditional Disney park?
1: very well now that Disney California Adventure has matured. When Disney California Adventure opened in 2001, again, because of the expense of Euro Disney, DCA was really kind of an also-ran, and it was cheap and tawdry,

0: it evokes things that weren't California, even though that was their aim. Ever since, and especially since 2005, with Bob Iger going in and saying, we're going to spend some money here, they completely rethemed the whole front end of the park to be evocative of 1923, and the rest of the park has received a humongous rolling refresh that continues to this day.
1: See, I remember being there, and I really enjoyed the Soaring Over California. I thought that was one of the best rides in the park. But everything else was, unless you were into roller coasters or suddenly dropping elevators, there wasn't a lot on that park for me.
0: And that is part of the complaints that were being issued 10, 15, 20 years ago. This is not an all-day park. And in the years since you've been, they've made such substantive additions to the park, whether it's in shows, musical attractions, things that you can do to park your bottom rather than have your body tossed around. That was one of the complaints. So you can have an adult time in a Disney park that doesn't require your body to be thrown about on a roller coaster. It's now evolved into that, and it required years for that to happen.
1: Do they still have the hopper passes? You can go back and forth?
0: Yes. Very popular, and as far as I'm concerned, if you're spending 2 or 3 days at the park, foot the extra bill if you can, because it makes a big difference in how quickly you can get through the parks in based on the order of the attractions in either park rather than being parked in just one of those parks. You can save time by park hopping.
1: What about lodging? Are they doing anything to upgrade the lodging within Disneyland?
0: Disneyland Hotel itself is undergoing a huge refresh as we speak. In fact, it's been a work in progress. And anybody that's staying on property, well, again, we can argue about the haves and the have-nots, is going to be a tremendous experience. When you walk into the hotel today, it doesn't feel like you're walking into 1959. It feels like you're walking into a modern amenity hotel. And all of the rooms are just stunning in both the Disneyland Hotel and the California Grand Californian, which is also on property. Beautiful. Absolutely stunning.
1: So where does an expert like you, who has been there more than 100 times, where do you go at Disneyland to find the magic? Where in that park, since you've done all this stuff so many times, where do you go get the magic?
0: The magic for me is in the music and the people, especially the cast members that may have been there for a while. I instantly recognize some cast members that I know that have been there for 25, 30 years, longer. There's one barber shopper I know by name, I know has been there since 1990, and he's still singing bass in the barbershop quartet. And more power to these lifers. You know, they're actually able to practice their craft in a world that doesn't necessarily honor what they do. How many barbershoppers do you see out in the real world? I would argue slim to none. So that's where I find magic, is when these real people are doing something that you can't see anywhere else. It's only here. And oftentimes it's the person that makes that magic happen, whether a ride attraction operator, whether they're a musician, whether they're running the show from a mixer in the back and they're watching the whole thing and I'm watching them, because it's also the magic of high technology and high production value. It's tremendous. That's where it lives.
1: And where those people. Remind me, what's the name of the private club?
0: Club 33.
1: Is that worth it?
0: If you can find someone that you know that has access to Club 33, it is a once-in-a-lifetime experience that you will be talking about for the rest of your days. It's that good.
1: And this is the private club. Was it in the New Orleans quarter?
0: Yes, yes, yes. It's in New Orleans Square. And from 1967 on, Walt never got to see it completed, but it's been in existence still. There's still a button there with an innocuous 33 that most people don't know about. And you press the button, and there's a speaker to your left, just adjacent to the door, and a nice hostess will come on. And if you've got a reservation, in you go. And then your beginning of that experience starts right there at the bottom of the elevator or the stairs. You can choose which one to go up.
1: And the ending of this experience starts now as we thank Gary J. Chambers for another wonderful visit to Disneyland. Find him online at the Mouse Lounge on your YouTube channel. Short final thought, Gary.
0: If it's been a minute since you've been to Disneyland and it's in the budget, please revisit the parks, because there have been a lot of changes that the Imagineers have thoughtfully put into updating, and it's going to be something new for you.
1: And remember, the best day to go is Super Bowl Sunday. All right, Gary, thank you very much. Off we go. News, traffic, weather. Here comes the 4 o'clock hour.
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3: From ABC News, I'm Dave Packer. 5 Americans have died in a helicopter crash in Kenya, that according to the State Department. Local authorities say 7 people total were on board and there are no survivors.
4: The Kenyan Red Cross responded to the scene. Emergency workers saying search and rescue efforts were hampered by difficult terrain and an active fire at the crash site. Luxury travel and tour agency And Beyond confirmed Wednesday that the aircraft was carrying its guests. In a statement, the company expressing its deepest sympathies to all those affected. Officials say it's unclear what caused the helicopter to go down. Rena Roy, ABC News, New York.
3: President Trump today saying he's reducing the scheduled joint military exercises with South Korea and saying he's meeting with North Korean leader Kim Jong-un later this year.
5: I felt that to do a massive war exercise. I thought that was very insulting to somebody that, frankly, has been, during my term, at least, very well behaved.
3: Reaction from North Korean state media, quote, "We regard it as one unworthy of comment and have no interest in it at all," and saying there's no knowledge of any discussions between Trump and Kim. In Massachusetts, proceedings wrapping for the day in the Lindsay Clancy murder trial. She's charged with killing her three young children in 2023. But defense arguing Clancy didn't get proper postpartum psychosis treatment. ABC's Peter Haralambos.
6: The jury was sent home after what the judge described was an unforeseen circumstance. But before that, they did hear some critical testimony from the psychologist who treated Lindsay Clancy. He described in detail how he was there for a phone call she made to her ex-husband, Patrick, where she described that she was hearing a voice telling her to kill her three children and then try to kill herself.
3: Merck and Moderna announcing a personalized mRNA-based cancer vaccine that succeeded in a large late-stage trial among high-risk patients with melanoma. 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
3: Family of a woman who went missing in Las Vegas more than a week ago reports getting disturbing messages on her phone.
12: 63-year-old Alyssa Goods was in Vegas visiting a friend who says she left to go to a nearby drugstore on August 8th and never came back. Goods' niece kept calling her on cell phone. Days later, someone answered, hung up, and started texting, claiming to be Goods and asking for Bitcoin. The family says they've gotten nowhere with Las Vegas police.
13: Reaching out to the detective only for her to tell me my aunt wasn't a priority.
12: Las Vegas police telling our New York station that the case is an active missing persons investigation.
3: ABC's Faith Abube. Amazon says it plans to expand drone delivery to nearly 500 cities in the U.S. by the end of the year, a 6-fold increase. NASA has called off a mission to save a sinking space telescope, meaning the Swift Observatory is doomed to burn up in the atmosphere. Scientists say a spacecraft launched to lift Swift into a higher orbit can't be controlled, So the mission is off. A Ukrainian couple developed a jellyfish aquarium in Kyiv, then fled the country after Russia's invasion, has opened a new private jellyfish museum in Pompano Beach, Florida.
14: Biggest idea here to leave people with the feeling that they know something more about the population of jellyfish.
3: General Manager Irina Paplakanovich says that they have about 20 unique specimens of jellyfish. Dave Packer, ABC News.
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19: 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Checking traffic, some slowing once again. Highway 1 as you enter into San Luis Obispo from Morro Bay Highland Drive, near that part of Cal Poly. Students back in town, WOW Week, watch out for that. And weather-wise, partly cloudy, highs 80s, 90s inland, mid-70s, low 80s coastal valleys, and for the beaches, the upper 60s and low 70s. That's news, traffic, and weather together. I'm Kurt Olson. 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

0: Well, look who's here. The one, the only, Mr. Noah Colton is going to pull that microphone right up next to him. Why are you looking over at Kurt?
1: I was just looking away because I was bashful.
0: What are you looking
1: okay, we can
0: for?
1: Lock. I wasn't looking at him. I was looking at the pictures on the wall.
2: Bashful.
1: Yeah.
2: Haven't heard that word in a while.
0: So it's you know the legendary Kurt Olson.
1: I've heard the name. I can't remember what exactly was affiliated. Probably something to do with sound, right?
2: Yeah. You look really familiar too. So obviously we've been at one of the same shows during the
1: same. Did you know? Club. Are you familiar with Travis Warren?
2: Yeah.
1: That sounds like your name sounds like something Travis Warren would say, like Kurt Olson. Oh, you know Kurt Olson? So yeah.
0: That, is that your real name?
2: Yeah.
0: Okay.
1: Yeah. It sounds legendary.
2: How long you been on the Central Coast?
1: I was born and raised.
2: Okay. That explains.
0: And he's still here. We can't get him out of town.
1: Yeah.
0: I've been telling him for 7 years now, get the hell out
1: I'm
0: of bad, town.
1: Hey, I'm fighting burnout. It's like when your hair starts falling out, but, you know, instead your potential, you start losing
0: see,
1: your
0: Kurt,
1: potential.
0: You see me?
1: Yeah, you guys, like, you guys are my heroes. What are you talking about?
0: You're going to end up looking like us.
1: You're killing it. What are you talking about?
0: We're killing it.
1: What's the problem?
2: On the hair, always use a really good shampoo.
1: Yeah. Moisturize, you know, hydrate. And don't sweat it, you know? Don't sweat too, like, don't, like, you sweat, obviously, but, like, just don't stress too much.
0: My dad passed at 95 with a full head of hair.
1: My grandfather passed at 84 with a full head of hair.
0: I know, it's supposed to come from your mother.
1: And he was on my mother's side, and you and I do have, like, essentially the same name, spelt, except yours just has extra
0: Congleton Colton. Congleton
1: yeah,
0: Colton.
1: There's similar, it's almost really? The same, it's almost the same name.
0: You could just
1: move, you gotta get rid of a few letters and move some around, but it would turn, it's like Tom Riddle.
0: How about a song about Congleton? I'll give you homework.
1: I'm still working. Actually, I got a song in here about you. We're going to play at the end. Or we can play it now, depending on if you'd want.
0: Well, we'll see.
1: Okay.
0: We'll see if he makes it through the hour.
2: I want to hear it.
0: So what have you been up to lately?
1: I've been in the submarine of recording with my musical partner, drummer friend Connor Martin here on the Central Coast. We're working on a Dead Magic record. I also was finishing up one before him and I started
0: working. You brought me a record. Huh?
1: I brought you a physical copy of our first album.
0: Look at this, Kurt.
1: I'm finishing up the second one, and Connor and I are in the midst of recording the third. So we're looking to get a bass player back in the mix, so and get the live band up and running again, so we can get out and play.
0: When's the last time you saw one of
1: these? New stuff and the old stuff. Vinyl's made a huge comeback in the last 15 plus years.
0: See, the songs include Conditional Love, Unfulfilled Intercourse.
1: You like that?
0: Come Into the Sun, Leave It Alone. There's a theme here.
1: You know, it's angst. It's rebellion.
0: You're too old to rebel. Those days are gone.
1: Oh, I wrote those songs when I was still in my 20s. Yeah.
0: Okay.
1: And that album came out a few years ago.
0: You have a gig coming up in late September.
1: Late September, about a month from now. Yeah, Coquelicot Wines. I hope I'm saying that name right. It looks French. Coquelicot Wines, Estate Vineyard Tasting Room, September 26th on a Saturday, 2 to 5 p.m. Hmm. Come one, come all.
0: So you're in the submarine of recording. What's coming out of all this? What might we expect?
1: Well, we do. I'm hoping to have a single out by November, potentially late December at the latest. Just because the single itself just kind of feels like I wrote it as the Auld Lang Syne of COVID. It still feels that way. So I'd like to release it during that time. This next record will have, like, darker themes, you know, like darker sounds, kind of like there's a chill running through the record, followed by a more DIY sounding, made in a tiny room somewhere with me and the drummer are going to put out, like, a more of a pounding, loosely conceptual record type of thing.
0: Noah Colton back on Hometown Radio. Yeah. So what will happen to a song once you record it? Because the chances of somebody like the legendary Kurt Olson playing it are next to nothing, because we don't play new music. What do you do with a song once you record it? How do you get people to hear it?
1: I'm still figuring that out. I mean, why do you think I'm on the show?
0: Yeah.
1: Yeah. Why do you think...
0: Yeah, my audience is really going to help you.
1: Yeah.
0: No, well, but, well, seriously, can we not
1: break the norm of, like, hey, like, at no matter what age you get to, you still look for new music? Don't you get tired of hearing the stuff that reminds you of being 20-something?
0: Kurt, what's going to happen to this new song?
2: I don't know. I was going to make a suggestion. Give a copy of the new single to Suzanne.
1: Oh, I know. Sure. She's played Dead Magic on
2: The Crush.
1: Yeah, The Crush.
2: Then would the new Dead Magic go to her? I don't know how often they do The Crush Lounge as much as they used to. It's not my department, not my station, but I know she's always super busy. And I used to see a lot more people playing.
1: You gotta schedule with her like months in advance.
0: She's
1: in high demand.
0: It's like trying to get an interview on KCBX. You gotta book like 3 months in advance.
1: And you just gotta have enough clout, which I have zilch, you know. Again,
0: want Kurt and I to go down the hall and talk to Suze?
1: I would love that, yeah.
0: Play this
1: sure.
0: guy on the radio. Have we ever played one of your songs on the radio other than my show? Have you been on Crush?
1: Yeah, I've been on the Crush a couple times.
0: Okay.
1: She played, when we put that record out, she played about 3 songs, and, you know, I could send her the files and she could open them, no problem. And what, YouTube links here? Is that what we're doing?
0: Yeah.
1: Do you think we're going to survive the next 10 years?
2: Let's just focus on the rest of this year. We're talking the world.
0: You don't have to worry about Kurt and me. We're not going to be around. Are you going to survive the next 10 years?
1: I'm assimilated, I don't notice it. And I hope the assimilation, I'm numb and like ignorantly happy, not like just they dangle something in front of me for me to rage at for the rest of my life, you know, like the...
0: Could be a song.
1: Huh?
0: Could be a song.
1: Yeah. Oh, there's a lot of that on the...
0: What are you writing about? Music.
1: I've been writing a lot about that kind of stuff.
0: Are you angry?
1: I don't know if it's angry. A lot of it's like a mixture of like frustration and like having to trying to find some like Zen place of surrender in things just being kind of over. It kind of feels like that's when you look at the news. It kind of just seems like it's over, unless it's like a puff piece about what I heard you guys were talking about Disneyland or something.
0: Yeah.
1: Yeah. But Disney bought everything. You know, Disney killed Star Wars and Marvel. So you know.
0: But the line's out the door to ride their rides.
1: That's not. That doesn't make me feel any better. That actually scares me more. But some people say I'm cynical. So yeah, there's going to be a lot of themes of like I don't know if we can win this thing type of like can't beat the system type of thing, seeking some type of spiritual ascension of sorts without being dogmatic about it. Yeah. You know?
2: Then music is the right place.
1: That's where, yeah. It's the it's like the unspoken language, if you will.
0: Noah Colton, singer-songwriter extraordinaire. Always good for an opinion. Back on Hometown Radio. Short break. We'll come back. Let's hear some of his music. This is Hometown Radio for the Central Coast. It is a Dave Congleton show.
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0: I'm going to take a minute here and give a shout out to my real estate buddy, Lindsey Harn. with Christie's International Real Estate. 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Have a question, just want to talk, grab the phone, call her direct, 805-441-7744, and please tune in tomorrow at 4:05. And yes, be sure to tell her that Dave says hi. After that, go ahead, start packing. You'll be moving fast. License number 01868098.

0: It's the one, the only, Mr. Noah Colton, back on Hometown Radio. How do you describe your music?
1: Acoustic indie folk rock. Acoustic indie folk
0: rock. Sell yourself. Come on.
1: Acoustic indie folk rock. That's what I put in the emails. It works-ish. I mean, that's the solo stuff. Then there's like the... what is it? What Glenn Starkey called Dead Magic, gloom rock from the Central Coast. So,
0: yeah, how'd you react to that?
2: You need to feed
1: I liked
2: cat
1: it. I mean, I needed someone to tell me what it was, and I thought that was fitting. Because it doesn't imply like too much like it's like heaviness. It's just kind of gloomy, so it can be heavy or a little shiny if it wants to be.
0: What's your mood of late?
1: I try to practice gratitude, I'll be honest, because, and,

0: a little more humility, a little more. I mean, you know, I'm getting older, so and I'm still here, so it's kind of like I have to come
1: Should
0: to terms.
1: Should we be surprised by that?
0: I don't care. I mean, like, I'm just really trying to come to terms with, like, oh, here are the things in my personality traits that have probably limited a lot of opportunity throughout my life. It's more so that feels more like important to recognize than just like vicinity of opportunity.
1: Let's talk about the song Rain Fantasy.
0: So I, instead of performing today, I thought it'd just be better just to play the music I have out.
1: Now that he's been with us a couple of times.
0: Exactly.
1: Nah,
0: exactly.
1: I don't need to play.
0: Yeah.
1: I'll just do the couch. That's an old Johnny Carson.
0: Well, I'm trying to sell the music. I'm trying to get people. You said how do you get people to listen to music earlier? So I'm trying this out.
1: All right.
0: So I had my girlfriend Kylie. She picked. I asked her to pick three songs. One from the new record, the last songs I wrote with Andrew Rubin. One from just any part of my solo catalog, and then one Dead Magic song. So this is her. These are her choices, and she's pretty cool.
1: Were you surprised by her choices? Would you have picked the same?
0: I mean, I wasn't necessarily surprised. I was just, I mean, I enjoyed knowing what someone likes, especially when it's something that I wouldn't necessarily think that people would gravitate towards.
1: Anything we need to know about how the song was written?
0: Yeah, sure. I mean, why not?
1: Okay.
0: I'm glad she likes this one. It's mostly written by Andrew. I just produced this one mostly, and he wrote it on November 11th, 2011, hence why there's just the unnecessary, but for funsies, number 11 at the end, Rain Fantasy number 11, and, you know, we'll never have another 11-11 again, so, and we'll never have another Andrew Rubin again, so.
1: Let's hear the song.
0: Let's.

0: A lot of production in that.
1: I appreciate you calling it production, because one thing I probably should have added is that whole track was recorded entirely on an iPhone.
0: Really?
1: Yeah.
0: Here, we go to the music guy.
2: Amazing. Totally on an iPhone. I was listening to it and going, oh, this is great. There's so many different things going on in here.
1: Appreciate
2: la,
1: that.
2: La, la, la, la.
0: That's why I mentioned this is like a soundtrack to a Wes Anderson film.
2: And did you
1: That's
2: listen?
1: A huge compliment.
0: Yeah, well, I meant it.
1: Yeah, no, I know. I'm just saying I appreciate that. He's got great soundtracks.
0: Well, he's got this is the spirit of a Wes Anderson song.
1: Sweet.
2: And when you were young, did you listen to Frank Zappa at all?
1: A little bit. Andrew, who wrote a lot of the musical parts, like a lot of the guitar parts and the last.
2: Yeah, all the things going on in that song reminded me of some early Zappa.
1: Yeah, he was big on the apostrophe Joe's Garage era. A lot of the more like normie Zappa part of the catalog, you know. But he did do the dive.
2: I dug that part of it, just with so many things going on in the arrangement. That's
1: appreciate
2: what really
1: that.
2: Turned me. As a matter of fact, to the point where I was not paying attention to the lyrics as much as I was the music and what was coming up next.
1: Well, that's ideal, isn't it, though?
0: I always listen to the music. I don't listen to the lyrics.
1: Yeah, that's ideal. Like you should be distracted by the music first, I think, before you even want to hone in on what someone's saying.
0: So what did you bring to that song?
1: There's a lot of those little like keyboard, guitar stuff going on there. I added that after the fact, you know, because the song was recorded posthumously from, you know, Andrew passed away almost 10 years ago or 8 years ago. And he wrote that song, like I said, in 2011. So I wrote that whole last little interlude section that happened at the end with the piano and tried to like add some like 12 string organ sounds in there just to make it sound like a little more magical mystery tour era Beatles.
0: So how intertwined were you and Andrew musically?
1: I would say, I mean, he obviously put in the 10,000 hours, which I did not, but I got to kind of coast off of that.
0: Yeah.
1: But I was always like an accomplice, like a co-conspirator, and we developed songwriters together, so.
0: But now that he's been gone, you had to find your own voice.
1: Well, yeah, I've been doing that. He's been gone for a while.
0: But is it different?
1: Yeah, I would say so.
0: You can't coast anymore.
1: When the band broke, our band broke up, part of the reason it broke up is because I just had already started like writing my own songs, and I knew this wasn't really his vibe because it's a lot heavier and more straightforward and not as like playful or I don't know, just different, I would say. But he was very supportive of that. Like, I started making demos on my, like, how that song was recorded. I started using that same app with, like, lower, like, on a cheaper, like, an older iPhone just to make the sketch of the song. And he was really impressed and supportive and said, like, obviously, like, you should be getting out there and playing more. You don't really need a band to do your thing.
0: So, you recorded that on an iPhone.
1: Yeah.
0: It's amazing, Kurt. I mean, I've seen movies recorded on iPhone.
2: Well, you recorded part of it on an iPhone and then brought it to the studio, right?
1: No, it was mastered by Griffin Brashears. He's a local guy. He knows everybody, so he probably knows you. Probably know him. He mastered it, but I mean, I did the, you know, mixing and all that just on the phone, on the app.
2: Pretty handy.
1: Technology is now like, it's like the bad guy from The Incredibles. His plan was to like, I'm going to give all my inventions to the public, and then when everybody's super, nobody will be. So that's, we're living in that.
0: All right, Nora Colton, singer-songwriter, sharing with us some of his music. We've got news, traffic, weather. We'll keep the

0: is supposed to help students think through the answer to a question as opposed to simply writing an essay for them. The chatbot will also remind teenagers to take breaks after 90 minutes of continuous use. Speaking of OpenAI, the company has also announced that it's pausing some of its frontier reinforcement learning training. RL is a method for training large language models, which instead of traditional programming, relies on a trial and error learning process. It comes almost a month after OpenAI revealed that two of its models broke free of their training environments and hacked into a third-party website. And Segway has launched a new self-balancing scooter aimed at children. The Ninebot S2 Kids can hold up to 132 pounds and tops out at 8.7 miles an hour. With Tech Trends, I'm Mike Dubusky. ABC News.
1: ABC News, I'm Dave Packer. Five Americans have died in a helicopter crash in Kenya, that according to the State Department. Local authorities say seven people total were on board and there are no survivors. President Trump today saying he's reducing the scheduled joint military exercises with South Korea and saying he's meeting with North Korean dictator Kim Jong-un later this year.
2: I felt that to do a massive war exercise, I thought that was very insulting to somebody that, frankly, has been, during my term at least, very well behaved.
1: Reaction from North Korean state media saying, quote, we regard it as one unworthy of comment and we have no interest in it at all, and saying that there's no knowledge of any discussions between Trump and Kim. Sources say the DEA is joining the investigation into the death of Hayden Panettiere. Merck and Moderna announcing a personalized mRNA-based cancer vaccine succeeded in large late-stage trial among patients at risk of melanoma. This is ABC News.
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1: KBEC 920 News Time is 4:33. Checking traffic southbound 101 at the East Grand Avenue off-ramp. We have a collision there. No injuries. Also, another hit and run, a couple of hit and runs here and there. People stop that. It's every day I'm seeing hit and run. Stay there. Exchange license and insurance information. If you don't have insurance, then fess up to it. And be safe out there on the roads, by golly. Weather-wise, looking good. Partly cloudy, mid-80s to around 90 for the inland valleys. Mid-70s, maybe low 80s for some of the coastal valleys. And at the beaches, the upper 60s to low 70s. That's news, traffic, and weather together. I'm Kurt Olson now. 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

0: We are continuing our conversation with singer-songwriter Angry Young Man, Noah Colton.
1: Think I'm angry?
0: No. Got an attitude.
1: But yeah, that's something I'm really having to work on these days. I'm coming to terms with it. It's just, you know, some things are so deeply rooted in you, as you know. Some people describe you as, you know, may describe you as crotchety.

0: at times.
1: You know? People tell you that I'm crotchety?
0: Well, I tell myself that you're crotchety.
1: Okay. I am.
0: But yeah,
1: I keep on inviting you back.
0: I know. I don't think it's a problem, though. But I mean, do you ever feel like there's parts of your personality that people have like maybe taken it up with you here and there throughout your life, and like part of you goes like, and like you think maybe I should work on that, and then like when you start to look into it a little bit, you realize it's like an iceberg, and it just keeps going down, down, down, and you have to go really far back to figure out first why it's like that.
1: Yeah. But then eventually it all works. If you live long enough, you'll find peace and grace. You just got to hang in there long enough.
0: Well, I'm feeling pretty peaceful and graceful for the most part, you know, but life has its challenges.
1: Hmm. All right, here's a song. This is Pedro in Love. Yeah. Well, is this a new one, an old one,
0: an in-between one? It's new-ish. I mean, I wrote it about 4 years ago, recorded it and released it a little over a year ago. With Griffin Brashears, once again, at Bliss Forest Studios.
1: Do we know why your girlfriend likes this one so much?
0: Oh, I don't know. She just likes it because it's pretty.
1: Who's Pedro?
0: Pedro is a guy I worked with at an Italian restaurant here in town. And this is a somewhat true story. He used to love to party and get around, and then he met a sweet little angel, and then he dialed it back a bit. You know?
1: All right, here's Pedro. And how do I find your music?
0: You can type in Noah Colton Music on YouTube, Instagram. You can find me on Bandcamp, Spotify, Apple Music. I'm on all of them, baby. You just gotta type in Noah Colton Music, Noah Colton even. You'll probably find videos of me in high school if you search far enough, unfortunately.
1: Here's Pedro in Love.

0: So, Noah Colton, how did Pedro react to the song Pedro's in Love?
1: Oh, he dug it. His girlfriend really liked it, too.
0: That's it?
1: She loved it, yeah.
0: He dug it?
1: Well, I mean, yeah. He's like, oh, it's cool. Yeah. I don't know if they're still together, you know, so... But at the time, but she loves. But she loves it. I mean, I think they broke up, got back together like once or twice, something like that. I think I met her in one of the lulls. I ran into her, and she asked, "Oh, because I'd sent them the demo, you know." And she and yeah, I think that's about it. Mm. You know, that's I mean, I think people who have heard it like it, you know.
0: You think
1: I'm angry, and here I am just, like, you know, being all sweet and stuff.
0: Kurt, what do you think?
2: I thought it was sweet. Yeah, I really liked the acoustic guitar, and almost a little past halfway through it, I thought to myself, you know, if I was doing this, I think I would have given the vocal, instead of had it here, up here. Because it almost seemed like the guitar was getting into it so much, yeah. And the percussion, that it kind of... overdid the vocal a little bit, but still, of course, I'm wearing this headphone only works in one ear.
1: I don't want him to just tell me all the things he likes. I want, yeah, this is good.
2: Yeah, but it was a little across the universe-y.
1: It's definitely White Album inspired.
2: Like
1: the part of the White Album where they're kind of just messing around.
0: But across the universe is Beatles. Let It Be.
2: Yeah,
1: but it's around the same era though, where they're kind of self-producing.
0: So kind of on, it's the song about Yoko, and Yoko, don't make me sing.
1: Oh,
0: it's the White Album, but it's
1: on the gun.
0: Yeah.
1: Bungalow Bill.
2: Christ, you know it ain't easy. You know how hard it can be.
0: Wow.
2: That song?
1: No. No, I thought Bungalow Bill.
0: No,
1: and
0: different
1: like,
0: song. Sean, no, it's off the Double Fantasy album.
2: Oh. Beautiful Boy?
0: Yes, that's it.
1: Yeah.
0: Reminds me a little bit of Beautiful Boy.
2: That's a good comparison, actually. Yeah, I didn't think of that.
1: Well, thanks, guys.
2: Thank you.
0: Are we encouraging you? Are you always thinking about new music?
1: Yeah, well, I mean, I'm always thinking about recording music, you know. So maybe I should think more about playing and getting out more.
0: Well, what's the point of recording music if you can't get it heard? You got to be out there playing.
1: What's the point of being heard if you don't have music?
0: Yeah, but you've got music.
1: Yeah, I know, but you know, I've got stuff I want to finish. I mean, I'm playing September 26th, everybody. Don't listen to him. September 26th on a Saturday.
0: You should be playing August 26th.
1: 2 to 5 p.m. Coquelico Estate Vineyard Tasting Room. Well, hey, no one's asking. No one invited me in August. We're working on it.
2: And which city is Coquelico in?
1: Paso. San Ynez.
0: Oh, San Ynez.
2: Ooh.
1: Wait, I got to make sure that's not Los Olivos. It's Los Olivos or San Ynez. I should have this down. Sorry, guys.
0: Just follow the crowd.
1: It's Los Olivos. It's in Los Olivos. Yeah, exactly. Just follow the traffic going into Los Olivos on September 26th.
0: Guys going uptown. All right, short break. We'll come back for a final segment with Mr. Colton. I'm Dave Congleton on AM 920, FM 96.5 News Talk, KVEC.
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0: We're talking with Noah Colton. I'm sorry, what'd you say?
1: Oh, sorry, I didn't realize.
0: That's right.
1: You're on air. That Salisbury Hills song, it sounds like, it's a great song. I love it.
0: Yeah,
1: but it does sound like it's like Folgers, like a coffee commercial. Like you see like the ideal family breakfast.
0: Yeah. Let's take your call.
1: Here's
0: Mary. Hey, Mary.
7: Hi.
0: Hi, Mary.
1: Hey, Mary.
7: Hi, Dave.
0: Hi, Mary.
7: Hi, Noah. Hey, Dave, I just want to say thanks for having Noah on. He is an extraordinary talent. I'm his former vocal instructor. I also taught Andrew as well. And both extraordinary gentlemen that, sorry that Andrew was passed, and he was a lovely, lovely soul. And what Noah has done by honoring Andrew, nothingness of extraordinary. But what I would like to come to Noah's defense, because I
1: that's right.
7: Where you made, I know where you made the comment, like he sounds a little angry, and I get it. I think it's just frustration. And the young man that is sitting in front of you or by your side is absolutely extraordinary.
0: Yeah.
7: His harmony ability is not, I've been teaching for a long, long time and was in the business myself. And, he hears things on such a level that it quite frankly just kind of like blows my mind, and being able to get it into to a formation and to put it into something that expresses himself. And I know, honey, I think we're, you know, you're frustrated is just like making your voice be heard, and the world needs to know who you are and how wonderful that Dave is giving you this opportunity. I love Pedro and love. I love Andrew's music. I wish you were playing the song.
1: Oh, we're gonna play that. We're gonna play that actually, because all the Dead Magic stuff we were gonna play, either it's too long or it's got
0: obscenities.
1: An obscenity.
0: Because I got a potty mouth guest here.
1: Yeah, I guess so.
7: I was gonna say, and there's that. So, like, which song were you gonna absolutely pick? That, you know, like,
1: well,
7: what can you possibly?
1: We were gonna
7: Thank
1: do
7: you.
1: The 6 minute long epic "Come Into the Sun" by Dead Magic, but we're gonna settle for "Good Airplanes."
0: This isn't
1: Mary
0: Homer.
1: This
0: isn't Homer the Odyssey.
1: Hey, that movie made a lot of money, but that long-form storytelling, that's where the money's at.
0: Yeah.
1: Also, just one last thing about the frustration, angry thing, and we'll move on from it, but, like, I don't think I'm any more frustrated or angry than the average person is. Maybe I'm just a little more vocal about it.
0: Is your generation angry?
1: I wouldn't even necessarily speak to that, because I don't,
0: okay.
1: Yeah, but I'd say the average person's about as angry and afraid as I am.
0: All right. Mary, thank you.
1: Thank you, Mary.
0: So, good airplane. I've heard this. You've done this on my ship before.
1: Yes, I have.
0: We might.
1: It's one of the songs I bring out in my defense of not being angry.
0: All right. Any setup on this?
1: Wrote it for my mom as a birthday present.

0: there we go. Isn't that better than the song you wanted to play?
1: That's
0: Isn't that a great song, Kurt?
2: Oh, yeah. Good stuff.
1: It's all subjective.
2: Love it.
1: Thank you.
0: That's a perfect song.
2: How long ago did you write that?
1: 2022, I think. Early spring. Or no, I wrote it right before COVID. Yeah.
2: I wish I would have done something like that for my mom. She's no longer.
1: It really made up for it because we've gotten into a lot of nasty shouting matches since that song has come out. So either it's incriminating or it's preemptive band-aid to my forever evolving relationship with my mom, which is good. It's good. It's good. We've come a long way.
0: I got news for you.
1: What's up?
0: Your relationship with your mom is always going to be evolving.
1: Sweet.
0: Okay.
1: Okay.
0: And mine's been dead for 13 years. It's still evolving. You find out new things about them

0: perspective.
1: Well, that's sweet.
0: Anyway,
1: I don't know if I got much to top that with. Do I plug the date again?
0: You're too young. Sure, go ahead.
1: September, Saturday the 26th, 2 to 5 p.m. Coquelico Estate Vineyard Tasting Room, Los Olivos, California. Noah Colton Music. You can find me on Instagram, YouTube. I think that's about all I got. Got Dead Magic's got more music in the work. If you like the soft indie folk stuff and want to hear more, you can find it anywhere. And
0: is the genre alive and well? How is indie folk doing these days?
1: As far as I can tell, it's doing great. You ever hear of Phoebe Bridgers? She's...
0: Yeah, I just...
1: I think people consider her indie folk.
0: Where did I just... Andy. Andy Morris this morning.
1: MJ Lenderman, he's kind of folkish. It's like Neil Young meets Dinosaur Jr. He's doing great. I think live music and live bands have always been fine. It's just, if you look at what's fed to you most of the time, and most of what's fed to you is usually like formulaic. I'm not even going to like say it's bad. It's just what's fed to you. If usually the genre you want exists somewhere, you just got to dig for it.
0: Are you going to be here a year from now? Not alive.
1: It's not looking not looking promising.
0: Nashville,
1: who's to say? Who's to say?
0: Nashville.
1: Maybe just down south. Why move all the way? Why switch? Move across the continent?
0: I don't know. It's work for some people.
1: Yeah, I don't know. I might just be complacent and stay here for the rest of my life. Well. And just be I could have been.
0: Because you went on tour. Last time I talked with you, you went on tour and you hated it.
1: I didn't say I hate it.
0: Yeah.
1: No, and especially if they're listening, I didn't hate it.
0: You hated it.
1: I didn't hate it. It was great. No, and I'm forever grateful for that experience. It was great. And it's still opening doors. It's still opening doors for me now.
0: You played with who?
1: Blind Melon.
0: That's right. Oh, what? But of course, because you just played Blind Melon on KZLZ 2 days ago, and you played that?
2: No Rain.
1: Yeah.
0: That's you.
1: No, it's not me. It was written. No. It came out before I was born, but yeah.
0: No, but what I'm saying, when I heard that song, and I'm listening to your music today, there's a link between his music and Blind Melon.
1: Yeah, definitely. I'm forever grateful for that experience. It's still opening doors for me now, even like... peers of mine that I talk to, it's like there's a little more recognition in their tone and in their eyes when I interact with them now, if I run into someone, because it's like, oh, he did a thing that's legit.
2: I remember that interview too, and going down Industrial Way and listening to both of you talk about that.
0: And didn't he say he hated
1: it? I never said I hated it.
0: Bunch of egos, he'd never do it again.
1: I didn't say anything.
2: I don't think he said he hated it. He told about the
1: I just said it wasn't as glamorous as people like assumed it was. Well, right. A lot of it was very unromantic.
2: That is what you said.
0: Yep. It's just a job.
1: It's Yeah, I understand, but like everyone goes, wow, that must have been amazing. Like you don't think about when I saw someone playing Red Rocks, I didn't think, man, they must have sat in a van for like 9 hours off of 2 hours of sleep. That sounds awesome, you know.
0: But it'd still be cool to see a show.
1: It's awesome, you know. It's totally worth it. I'm just saying. I was just trying to communicate my experience. Why do I need to give people like let people not look behind the curtain at all? You're right. In fact, I think we're in the era of closing the curtain again. We might as well.
0: Could be.
1: We might as well. No one wants to look behind the curtain. Let's just.
0: No one wants to know how the sausage is made. How do I find your music, Noah Colton?
1: Type it in any search engine. Type it in the ChatGPT, actually. ChatGPT will tell you all about me.
0: Is it good things?
1: Yeah, I actually did try to find dirt on myself through AI, and they got nothing. Got nothing on me yet.
0: Yeah. Final thoughts, sir.
1: Just because you don't believe something doesn't mean it doesn't exist. How's that?
0: Okay.
1: Believing is
0: you just say something like, hey Dave, thanks for having me, nice to see you.
1: Well, you said final thoughts. I thought I needed to say something.
0: It's like your third time here.
1: I'll see you in a year from now.
0: Yeah, or
1: probably
0: something.
1: Sooner than that.
0: You never know.
1: Thank you, Dave.
0: I can know.
1: Hey, you know who is an extraordinary talent?
0: Who?
1: Dave.
0: There you go.
1: There you go.
0: God bless you. Off we go. News, traffic, weather.